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1: The search is on for a missing North Carolina woman named Elizabeth Wildle in Grenada, reportedly while going for a swim. Here's Fox's Madison Scarpedo.
2: A close family friend tells us that Liz was vacationing for more than a week with a friend in Grenada. It was set to be a three-week trip, but ever since Wednesday, she has been nowhere to be found. So now some of her family, including her husband and her twin sister, are on the Caribbean island joining locals in searching for Liz. And the friend we've been talking to, Amanda Romano Harmon, is giving us more details into what happened.
3: When her friend finished up, she looked up and she didn't see Liz out there. So she went out there to walk around and see if she could find her, and she found her towel on the pier.
2: Romano Harmon says they don't know much else other than that right now, and she says it's been a daily struggle for Liz's family.
1: Police are asking people along the coast for help. Crews battled wildfires in Spain and France as Europe grapples with record-breaking temperatures. Fox's Stephanie Bennett in Europe with more.
4: Shifting winds and dry conditions are really fueling these wildfires across France and Spain, as crews say they're struggling to get the upper hand. Around 100 homes were destroyed in just one town alone, west of the wine region of Bordeaux. Almost a quarter of a million people have been evacuated so far in France. The country's interior minister says the situation remains very unfavorable. The wildfire is generating its own winds, in fact, and moving erratically, inching closer towards the Bordeaux metropolitan area. At last check, it's just a few miles out. 162 square miles had been burned, and more fires are burning further south.
1: More than 250,000 people were evacuated in Spain. The last leg of the Tour de France was shortened to allow security forces to be deployed. Tropical storm Genevieve has strengthened to a Category 4 hurricane in the Pacific Ocean, southwest of Mexico. I'm Roger Stern, and this is Fox News.
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7: Partly cloudy skies, any scattered showers and storms ending pretty early as we drop back to around 60. Now for Monday, some early fog, but mostly sunny skies headed up to 84. Scattered showers and storms late in the day, and those will stay with us on Monday night. Overnight low 63. Tuesday showers likely, could hear thunder. Jeff Eno at the Weather Channel on WIVX 950 AM and 92.3 FM.
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14: Have you gone political cartoonists? Oh, where have you gone? I used to love me a good political cartoon. They were funny. They were inspirational. They were satirical. They were hard-hitting. Oftentimes, they got people in a whole lot of trouble. But it was a great way to sort of sum up the news of the day with a political cartoon. And they were everywhere. And then newspapers started to fade. And the first ones to go, it looks like, were cartoonists. And our dear friend of the show, Jeff Kuterba, was 30 years as a political cartoonist for his hometown newspaper of the Omaha World-Herald. And he's had to reinvent himself, and that is exactly what he did. He's still doing political cartoons. Now he's just doing it for himself without an editor. We're going to talk to him about all of that. But first, he just won the National Headliners Award. They announced the winners for 2026, and Jeff Kuterba took home the winning prize in editorial cartoons. And this happens to be his second appearance on the Larry King Show. Jeff Kuterba, political cartoonist, welcome back to the Larry King Show.

0: Hey, McGraw, thanks very much. It's kind of come full circle, you might say.
1: Yeah. All right. So let's start there, because this is now breaking news. I'm sure people who are listening to Larry King will recognize your voice. But tell the story when you called into the Larry King Show.
0: Well, I was always a big fan of I've always been a big fan of radio. And when I was starting out as a cartoonist, I was drawing, you know, for my college newspaper, working a full time job, going to school full time, and then drawing overnight, basically. And Larry King would keep me company as I was coming up with my cartoons. And one night, Jeff McNally, the great editorial cartoonist, for those who don't know, Jeff McNally, three-time Pulitzer winner, created the comic strip Shoe. He was a guest. And I thought, there is no way that I'm going to get through. And I did. And I talked to McNally. It blew my mind. And then later I would meet McNally in person. He would become a mentor and a friend. Sadly, he passed away, but it was just one of those pivotal moments in my life that I got to talk to Jeff McNally, thanks to Larry King. And here we are in the same show. A few minutes later.
1: did you ever tell him that you called up when he was on the radio?
0: I did over, it was, we were at a cartooning convention, and I didn't know anything. I was a young kid, and all of the cartoonists were sitting around drinking beer. And he said, I told him that story. He said, let me buy you your first beer, your first cartooning convention. This is back in the day before there were all kinds of fancy schmancy beers. So I ordered the fanciest thing I could think of, because I figured, well, that's what everybody must be drinking. So I ordered a Heineken. Not a big deal, I guess. But I realized everybody else is drinking Bud Light. So, you know, that's how it goes. He was wonderful.
1: Jeff Katerba, you are a cartoonist, 30 years, as you said, with the Omaha World Herald. What happened to political cartoonists? Part of the buyouts and sort of the unraveling of the newspapers, or were they one of the first ones to go?
0: Really, yes. Yes, sadly. And what is bizarre about this, McGraw, is that traditionally, editorial cartoonists are some of the, you know, okay, maybe the sports page, but the cartoonists tend to have some of the highest readership numbers. I certainly did at my newspaper, and it's pretty true across the board. And especially, you know, now I'm drawing with support on Patreon and Substack, and I'm syndicated, of course, but I only draw national cartoons because I'm syndicated. When I was drawing for the World Herald, I was doing a mix 6 days a week, some local, many local, and some national. And that was the thing, the local cartoon, because there was no one else. You can see national cartoons elsewhere, but who is going to be drawing a cartoon about your mayor, your city council, your legislators? And people loved it. Even if they didn't agree, they still read my work. You know what I mean? And it's something that cartoonists talk about. Like, why are you getting rid of one of the few things that really separates you from other forms of, you know, with all due respect to radio, but, you know, TV, radio, you don't have that. You have that in the local newspaper.
1: And think about this as well, right? Especially with your Facebook and your YouTube and your TikToks and your Instagrams. what a great thing to post on your newspaper's Instagram every day, you know, 3 or 4 days later, or, you know, subscribe and keep people coming back with a daily cartoon.
0: And it's such a visual thing. We have become visual readers, to your point. I mean, Instagram is visually oriented. YouTube, of course. Here is this very, very visual, unique thing, unique to your paper, to your hometown. Why get rid of it?
1: Yeah.
0: Fortunately, we're all still doing it. Well, many of us are still. I certainly am. And I feel, ironically, I feel like I'm thriving, maybe in part, as you mentioned at the intro, I don't have an editor. So I'm kind of free to do what I want, and I feel more liberated than I ever have. So that's kind of the upside of it.
1: How much did the editor get involved in your writing or your drawing? Did they shape your opinions in any way? Did they tell you to stay away? Did they tell you to sort of lean in one way or the other? How did that work?
0: Yeah, that's a great question. It sort of depended on who the editor was. I had a wonderful relationship with my first editor, Frank Parch,

0: my mentor and dear friend, he's still a good friend, and he was sort of the ultimate editor for a cartoonist, because he knew when to kind of step aside, even if he didn't agree, and even if I was wrong. We would sometimes have these debates on deadline. You know, you're sweating, and back in the day, I'd wear a necktie, and I'm all disheveled, and I'm covered in ink, and we're having a debate about whether this cartoon should run or not. And, you know, oftentimes I won the argument. Sometimes I didn't, and sometimes he was right. Not always. But there were other editors who very definitely took a heavy hand, and extraordinarily frustrating, because I wasn't going to put my name on something that I didn't believe in. And there were times when, you know, there was a lot of back and forth. And at some point, you've now gone through four or five ideas and you scrap those. And now you're onto the sixth idea and you are on deadline and you're looking for something else to draw. So there were some challenging times. And to be honest with you, perfectly honest, in later years, during the remaining years of the first Trump administration, I was getting a lot of pushback on my cartoons on Trump. And so honestly, they did me a favor by kind of showing me the door.
1: because they just didn't want to touch the third rail.
0: Yeah. It became problematic, because what happened, and I think it still happens, is, and I am sympathetic to editors. This is a problem still, is that readers who have a particular viewpoint will get angry and they will write to the editor and complain, cancel their subscription. And so we're seeing across the board, unfortunately, in this country, a lot of editors are shying away, more and more shying away from hard-hitting cartoons. They still exist. We're still drawing them, but a lot of newspapers want what is safe and won't offend anyone. And that's very, very troubling.
1: Jeff Katerba just won the National Headliner Award. Some of the best editorial cartoons going today is by our guest, Jeff Katerba. Hold that thought, Jeff. We got a lot more to get to. You're huge in France, apparently, which I got to find out about. About all of that. He's also a radio man and one of the good ones, Jeff Katerba. We'll talk more about what it's like to be the life of an editorial cartoonist here in the U.S. in 2026, and how has it changed and how is it similar. That's Jeff Katerba. Stay right there. America at Night, back in a moment.
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7: I'm Roger Stern. Police in Berlin shot and killed a man they say carried out the deadly vehicle attack this weekend at a Pride event. Fox's Rebecca Castor says he was a German citizen with family ties to Lebanon.
8: German officials say all the evidence points to this being an Islamist terrorist attack because the suspect is a known radicalized member in Islamic circles.
7: One person died, 29 suffered injuries. U.S. has paused attacks on Iran for now in the hopes of reaching an agreement with that nation, and there have been talks.
9: The conversation revolved mainly around the Strait of Hormuz. A spokesperson for Iran's foreign ministry says there was tangible progress made, but that negotiations will continue.
7: Fox's Madeline Rivera. Meanwhile, Houthi rebels have attacked Saudi tankers. 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
10: Partly cloudy skies. Any scattered showers and storms ending pretty early as we drop back to around 60. Now for Monday, some early fog, but mostly sunny skies headed up to 84. Scattered showers and storms late in the day. And those will stay with us on Monday night. Overnight low 63. Tuesday showers likely. Could hear thunder. Jeff Eno at the Weather Channel on WIVX 950 AM and 92.3 FM.
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13: Coming to you from the heart of the nation, this is America at Night with McGraw-Milhaven.
14: Jeff Katerba, longtime political cartoonist for the Omaha World-Herald. Now he's out on his own talking about the craft. Jeff, we should mention before we get too far into this, you are on Substack. Tell us where we can find you and where can we see your cartoons?
15: Super easy, yeah. Jeffrey Katerba, K-O-T-E-R-B as in boy, A, at Substack. And I'm there, and I post all of my stuff there first. I post rough sketches. I also do a lot of creativity workshops and things like that. So I love to share my creative process. I sort of pull the curtain back, you might say, and I reveal all. And I show folks how my cartoons are actually made. And I love doing that because it goes beyond just the cartoon. It is about creativity and how to find ideas and things like that. So that's all on my Substack.
14: Beautiful.
15: Instagram,
14: good.
15: all the things. So.
14: Good. Pat Oliphant passed away, yeah. One of the legendary Washington Post cartoonists. Did you have much interaction with him throughout the years?
15: You know, it's funny. I did not. He is one of the few that I really never had a chance to hang out with. I did get to see a lot of his originals in Charlottesville. He donated University of Virginia. He donated originals, and I was there on a panel a couple of years ago, and but I never actually got a chance to meet him. But he was one of the cartoonists that everyone looked up to. But you know, Jeff McNally, big mentor for me, and Jim Borgman and others. So I was fortunate to have. That's the thing, McGraw. Like in the cartooning world, it's a small group, and pretty much everyone is really supportive of each other.
14: For the most part.
15: For the most part. There are exceptions. But you know, when you're starting out, like somebody like Jeff McNally, as we talked about earlier, to take you under his wing, it was kind of mind blowing. But the generosity, and I think part of it is you can't really go. There never was a degree in editorial cartooning from any university. Each and every cartoonist has made his or her own way into the craft, either through journalism, through art, through some other weird place that you don't even think about. You know what I mean? And so you kind of have to carve your own path, and other cartoonists see that. And I like to think that I've done that for others as well.
14: Sort of a comedian, right? There is no way to become a comedian. You just have to get up on stage and start telling jokes. And you just, you learn from your mistakes, I guess.
15: 100%. I'm a big believer in that, though. Really, honestly, no matter what it is, whether it's cartooning or any other creative thing, or learning French or whatever it is, I'm afraid of a lot of things, McGraw. So I like to jump in and eat the frog, as the saying goes. Get that out of the way. Let's just jump in. I will make all the mistakes, and hopefully it'll get better from there.
14: So let's go back to Jeff Katerba, your Trump drawings that got you into trouble. I know you well enough to know that you're an equal opportunity offender. You didn't necessarily, you weren't just offend one, you would offend all, right? I mean, you didn't care where your idea came from, just as long as it was quirky or funny. How did you sort of come up with all that?
15: Yeah, that's a great point, McGraw. That's still true, although there are those who wouldn't believe that now, because I do a lot of cartoons about Trump, but that's where we are right now. I am a passionate centrist. I'm a registered independent, and I've always, called him as I see him, kind of thing. And so during the Clinton years, I was drawing a lot of cartoons about the Clintons. I did a fair share on Obama, on Biden. And it just turns out that we are in this really bizarre and dark time, I believe, in our history. And I can't help it. I have to draw what I'm seeing. And I've never seen anything like this, as most of us haven't seen anything like this. Back in the day, there would be times when I would literally get a phone call. I'm not kidding. Or an email, one after the other. And one person would say, you lefty, whatever. And then the next person, you right winger or whatever. I don't really get, I sometimes McGraw on the same cartoon, which is like, okay, that's, and I truly, I'm like, did you read the, but over the course of my career, I've always tried to find cartoons that we can, topics that maybe we can find some common ground. That is getting really difficult now. And again, as we are now, where we are with what's happening in the White House, I can't help but draw what I'm seeing. Now, I do, again, find other topics, for example, AI. And I think that I like to think that maybe I think AI is fine for a tool. I use it as a tool, but I don't want it replacing creativity. And I like to think, okay, maybe if I'm drawing cartoons about robots, maybe that's something we can all say, okay, yeah, okay, I see where he's coming from. And I have yet to receive any hate mail from a robot.
14: All right. Well, that's good. At least AI doesn't mind you. When you were doing local, when you're working for the World Herald and you're doing local, right? Every town has their quirks, has their silly, crazy aldermen or councilmen or, businesses and all that stuff. How much grief would you get when you did something local from Omaha or one of the Omaha elected officials?
15: That depended on who it was. There were some mayors. There was one mayor in particular who, no matter what I drew, his office would call and demand a retraction. And of course, no, there's not going to be a retraction. There was another mayor, I will say, Hal Dobb, a Republican mayor. And I criticized him a lot. And I will tell you that he often told me, he said, I don't agree with what you drew, but I will defend your right to say it. And I thought, my gosh, this is amazing. This is how it should be. And, he had respect for what I was doing. And

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1: Good. Stay right there. Jeff Moore with political cartoonist who just won the 2006 Headliner Award for Editorial Cartooning. Jeff Caterba, one of the greats, and just won this national award. So we're talking to him. Questions, 1-844-42-McGraw. 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Back in a moment. More with political cartoonist Jeff Caterba.
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5: 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Jeff, J-E-F-F-K-O-T-E-R-B-A at Substack. You can look at all of his cartoons there. Jeff, talk about the time lapse. Do you have a video on your Substack of you drawing, and people can see it come alive as you film it?
6: Yeah, and it's Jeffrey, but you know you can find me. No, that's okay. I just want folks to find me. It's funny. I was drawing old school. I was all about pen and ink, paper, making a mess, and then the pandemic hit, and I was still working at the newspaper at the time, and I had to be socially distant, and my son said, "Dad, you've had an iPad sitting around for years collecting dust. Why don't you draw on that? Then you can draw from home," because I had pens and paper and all the stuff at the paper. So I finally did. I jumped in. I was afraid of it. I didn't think it, not afraid of it, but I just thought, I want to draw on glass. Changed my life. And because now I can draw from pretty much anywhere in the world. And drawing on an iPad using software called Procreate, it captures literally every line that you create. So I share those, but I also break it down because I draw in layers. It's a little complex to describe without showing you, but I'm almost drawing more like I would when I was studying oil painting in layers. And I'm putting down sometimes 30 or 40 layers, and that's just for Trump's hair. So, but I'm seriously, I'm putting down all these layers. And I'm going layer by layer by layer, and I have an overhead camera for that, and I will talk in, you know, maybe it's a 15, 20-minute video, and I'll break it down, and I will show exactly how that process worked, what I did first. And then I also post all of my rough sketches before I finish them, and sometimes I change it up a lot. Sometimes my followers will say, "Hey, have you thought about tweaking it here?" So I kind of have some secondary, you know, not editors, but another set of eyes sometimes to kind of say, "Hey, you have a typo."
5: When you start your cartoon, yeah, do you know where you're going, or do you start it and it changes as you go along?
6: Great question, McGraw. I don't think anybody's ever asked me that. It depends on the cartoon. There are those times when I see it clearly. Here it is. This is it. And now I just have to execute. Most of the time, the drawing turns out exactly how I see it. Other times, it doesn't go as planned. Sometimes it's better. Now, there are those times when it isn't, but there are those times when I do come across something while I'm drawing it that I hadn't seen in my mind or in a little rough thumbnail that now I'm seeing as I'm finishing, and I'm thinking, oh my gosh, I really have to elaborate on that particular thing. There are other times when I will completely change the angle. I'll change the wording. And again, my followers see that. Like, sometimes the rough sketch looks exactly like the finished, and other times it's almost a totally different drawing. So it kind of depends what the topic is, depends on my mood, how much coffee I've had, who knows.
5: All right, what about this question? Because a editorial writer will say that midway through the editorial, they won't change their mind, but they'll change their message. They'll change the wording. They'll change the meaning. I don't want to be that harsh. That's not exactly what I mean. How much of the message or the satirical part or the wording do you change along the way?
6: Yeah, I do. So I'm a big believer as a writer as well, because folks think an editorial cartoon, it's all about the visual, and it is, but ultimately it's about the idea and the writing. Even if there's one word, the quote unquote writing is essential. And when I'm doing my cartoon, every word is on trial for its life, that old adage. And I'm continually revising. I'm continually taking words out, sometimes to the point where I take all the words out. And then sometimes I have to put them back in because I think, okay, the reader needs a little bit of help. So all of these things sort of work in concert together. It's not like the idea, the drawing is separate from the words or vice versa. It has to work together as a whole. But I know what you're talking about in terms of the editorials. And, you know, cartoonists, on average, they say that the average amount of time that a reader spends with a cartoon is about 7 seconds, which is really depressing. I want at least 12. So I try to make them as interesting as possible without hitting you. I have to hit you over the head with the idea. I want you to get the idea as quickly as possible, but then I'm going to try to make it as intriguing and interesting and funny and quirky as I can to keep you there a little longer, but to not take away from that original message. It is sort of a balancing act, if that makes any sense.
5: Sure, sure. How long does it take you to do a quote-unquote typical drawing?
6: It depends. Anywhere from, you know, if we're talking about the idea, the idea literally might come in a flash in the shower in a couple of seconds. More often than not, it is a grueling process of multiple sketches. And I'm sketching on actual paper because I think that's essential to have that pen and paper experience. Even if I'm drawing on an iPad, it might take me hours. There are sometimes it takes me days, and I put that idea aside and I plant a seed and I come back to it and come up with something else. It depends on. And then the final drawing, it might be anywhere from 2 to 3 hours for the final drawing. All told, it could run anywhere from 4 to 5 to 6 hours, sometimes longer, but it depends on the idea.
5: Do you ever text yourself a topic and to say, let me remind me later?
6: Yeah. Do you do that?
5: I do that all the time. I do that all the time. Oh, I'm like, oh, that's a great topic. And then if I don't text it to myself, I'll drive myself crazy. What was it? Was I thinking about? Oh, it was a great topic. Why did I not text it to myself?
6: It's that old Seinfeld thing. You know, he writes it down and the maid takes it or whatever. So I'm a big believer in writing, handwriting things, because I find that. I do sometimes do the text message or I'll email myself. But I will also handwrite stuff in a notebook, even if I never go back to it, because I think that there's something about that mind-body-hand connection. And sometimes I will find that more ideas come if I'm doodling or sketching or writing the idea. Suddenly there's more flow.
5: Well, yeah, that's like, you know, right? Nobody, you can't sit down and start thinking. You have to be making an omelet, and then all of a sudden you just start thinking, and something spurs that whole creative juice. Yeah.
6: Exactly. Yeah. You got to dive in, and people who, you know, you can't wait for inspiration. They say, well, what if you're not inspired? Well, you don't have an option. And that is something I think that my training at the newspaper drawing every day, every single day without fail, it does train you. I'm a big believer in this, in the creative process for all things. And you show up, if you show up at the same time or as close to the same time as you can, or if you show up every day, your muse, however you think of your muse, whatever that is, your subconscious, God, the universe, whatever, an actual muse, your muse will say, hey, wait a minute, Jeff is serious. McGraw means business. I'm going to show up for McGraw. I'm going to show up for him now because he is showing up for me. And I really believe in that. And you train your brain to start figuring things out. And it really does. Not that it gets easier, but in a way, it kind of does if you keep doing it long enough.
5: Well, and since you don't have a deadline, that's a different whole mindset either, because you can post whenever you want. So it's almost more dangerous or scarier because you don't have a deadline anymore.
6: Well, here's the thing. I haven't told myself that. I tell myself that I do have a deadline, and I promise my subscribers that I'm going to give them 3 cartoons a week, and I adhere to that at minimum, if not more than that. And also because of syndication, because I am, I depend on that financially as well. And there's not a lot of money in it, but it's something that kind of, you know, kind of piecing this together. So I'm in, you know, 700-800 newspapers, and I have to adhere to a certain schedule to make sure that I'm meeting kind of a quota for syndication. And then with my, you know, France outlets too. So in a sense, I do. It's not maybe quite the same thing. I mean, there were times at the newspaper when I literally was, I was running down to the plate making room with my cartoon, and I'm cutting and pasting and gluing words down to fix it. not quite that bad now, a little bit more leeway. Yeah.
5: So 700 newspapers all around the world, all around the country. Where are you?
6: Yeah. So mostly that. So the 700 newspapers through Kegel Cartoons here in the U.S. and then additional outlets in Europe through another organization called Cartooning for Peace. They were formed out of the in the aftermath of violence against cartoonists. And so I've landed, been able to land in Le Monde online and on, for example, France 24, their one of their national news programs. And I'm on there quite a bit, actually. And I translate my own cartoons into French. I started learning French several years ago and started a French conversation group in Omaha. And because of that, I can now translate my stuff into French, and I have friends double check my French. So it sort of opened up things for me in a way, which is, to me, it's super interesting, kind of relating to what I said earlier. Sadly, a lot of editors, I get it, but they're overworked, underpaid, and they're hesitant to run hard-hitting cartoons. And so a lot of the cartoons that I cannot get published in America, I'm getting published in Europe.
5: There's an organization called Violence Against Political Cartoonists? No,
6: it's called Cartooning for Peace. It's based in Paris. It's an English name, Cartooning for Peace, formed in the aftermath of violence against cartoonists. So it was in response to the violence that was being done to cartoonists. But it's called Cartooning for Peace. And it's a wonderful organization.
5: It's really interesting that, I mean, it's sort of like comedians and court jesters, right? They're the first line of free speech.
6: Exactly. And it is troubling what we're seeing here. You were talking about Pat Oliphant earlier. I don't know that a lot of Pat Oliphant cartoons would get published now, to be honest. Or Paul Conrad, or, you know, a lot of the, you know, Herblock, Malden. It's troubling. Editors want safe, really safe stuff. That don't say anything.
5: Yeah.
6: And, you know, of all times, we need to be saying as much as we possibly can. And I also say this, though, McGraw, like, I don't mind disagreement. I don't claim to have the answers. This is my opinion. And if you want to disagree, awesome. Just do it respectfully. And that's the thing. Like, every once in a while, you know, somebody will disagree with you in a respectful way. And it's like, this is awesome. This is America. This is free speech. Let's have a conversation. It's this ugliness that I, you know, that I don't care for.
5: And you find that you're much more accepted or open to interpretation or openness to your work in France than in the U.S.?
6: That in some cases, yes. In some cases, many cases, especially when it comes to the current president, yes. And other topics, 100%. Cartoons that will get published here, but not very much if they're too hard hitting, and they will appear on the national news in France or in Le Monde.
5: So you're huge in France.
6: Well, I'm huge. I'm like, what was David Hasselhoff? Was that Germany?
5: Yeah. You're the David Hasselhoff of France. Is that what you're trying to tell me?
6: Hey, I'm Jerry Lewis. Hey, I will tell you, the French cartoonists, like, you go to these cartooning salons, these festivals, and the beautiful. I go as often as I can. I'll be going again soon. And the wonderful thing, McGraw, is that you have cartoonists mostly from France, but really all around the world, dear friends from Jordan and Mexico and all over come, you will have cartoonists who truly, totally disagree with each other, and we love each other, and we'll have some great French wine and break baguette together, and we're all good, and we hug, and yeah, I'm serious. It's how it should be.
5: Hmm. Jeff Katerba for a couple more minutes with us. Jeffrey Katerba at Substack. Check out his political cartoons. He just won the National Headliner Awards as a major journalism award, and a huge compliment to his work. Jeff Katerba with us for a couple more minutes. Tell the story when you were 17 years old and you got struck by lightning.
6: I was, okay, my dad was we were big weather fans, and I was a big weather geek, loved watching bad weather, and I had taken a shower. It's hard to imagine now. I had long, dark hair. I'm barefoot. I'm standing in the front yard watching this approaching storm. I did everything you should not do if a storm is coming. My dad came out to get in the house, kid. And I said, nah, I'm okay. I'm 17. I'm going to watch Mother Nature's light show, man. Next thing I know, I hear this explosion and I see this white ball of light. And it's like, I don't know how much of this is my brain is scrambled, how much of it is the actual lightning. I see all these ultraviolet colors shooting everywhere. I have basically, it's a near-death experience. I mean, I know that I'm going to die, and there's nothing I can do about it. I can't even move. Eventually, I do make it to the front porch. At that moment, my parents come out, and my mom is like, oh, my God, we have to get him to the hospital. My dad's slapping me, trying to bring me to. What does my dad do? He says, no, I'll just give him a shot of my medicine. So I'm the oldest of five, and I'm sitting on the couch. I still can't speak because I've just almost been killed by lightning. And now my dad is pouring down my throat my first shot of Jack Daniels.
5: So you got struck by lightning, and your father gave you a shot of Jack Daniels.
6: Yep. True story. A few months later, I became a cartoonist. And a few months later, I started drawing cartoons for my high school newspaper. True story.
5: And you stopped seeing stars, and you straightened yourself out, and you got back in the house, and you went to bed.
6: I've had fear of lightning. Seriously, folks, please be careful of lightning. It is not to be messed with.
5: That is a great story. Jeffrey Katerba with us. Jeffrey Katerba at Substack. Jeff, good luck. Keep doing what you're doing, and we'll talk to you down the road. Thank you, sir. Congratulations.
6: Armor Growth. Hey, thanks so much.
5: You got it. America at Night, back in a moment.
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13: 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It appears by its own numbers, the U.S. government seems insolvent. It's reported that the Treasury shows about $6 trillion in assets and over $47 trillion in liabilities. 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
1: Tom in Ohio checks in on the text line. Proof of Mark Twain's claim, travel is fatal to prejudice, bigotry, and narrow-mindedness. Many of our people need it sorely on these accounts. Broad, wholesome, charitable views of men and things cannot be acquired by vegetating in a little corner of the earth all one's life. Boy, ain't that the truth. Once you go and you do a little travel and you see the coin from the other side, it is one of my great joys in my life has been for a number of years. I can't do it now with a six-year-old, but we went and traveled to the Greek islands and took listeners to Europe and Italy and France and the Mediterranean, and we'll do it again here in a couple of years when she gets a little older. But to see the world from a different point of view and to hear them tell the story, it is you're right. It's travel is such an important part of understanding the world, seeing the world, getting out of your little corner of the world. Yeah, no, I agree. It is not just fun and exciting to see other great sights, but to really meet the people. Well, that's really what, right? That's what the Europeans said when they came to America, right? I think they have a greater understanding of America once they sort of lived it and saw it and talked to the people and, you know, got outside of the 30-second sound bites to see America.
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11: A nearly 24-hour manhunt is over in Germany. I'm Carmen Roberts, Fox News. A deadly attack targeting Berlin's Pride celebrations ends with the police shooting and killing of the suspect. And German authorities say it happened as police confronted 21-year-old Abdul Balut in a Berlin suburb today. Police say that all of the evidence from yesterday's attack that left one person dead and 29 injured points to it being an Islamist terrorist attack.
12: Police believe Abdul was driving a white van that drove into a crowd near Berlin's massive Pride Festival Saturday night. It appears he crashed into a tree before police say he got out of the vehicle and stabbed several people with a machete.
11: Fox's Rebecca Castor and prosecutors say that Balut, who's a German citizen with Lebanese roots, had tried to join ISIS. The shooting between the U.S. and Iran may have stopped, but the diplomatic pressure is still on. Fox's Trey Yingst has more from Tel Aviv.
13: The White House has indicated that a variety of options remain on the table for President Trump as he explores options involving force and diplomacy. Now, the U.S. naval blockade remains in effect as the economic pressure is being felt inside of Iran. As U.S. and Iranian officials say diplomatic efforts are ongoing to reach a deal that could end the current escalation, the Iran-backed Houthis in Yemen are once again in direct conflict with Saudi Arabia after attacking two Saudi-owned oil tankers last week. The Saudis responded with heavy airstrikes against the Yemen-based proxy group. The Houthis then ramped up attacks on Saudi oil refineries, launching new missiles over the weekend.
11: And President Trump has warned Iran to rein in the Houthis or face major military punishment over continued attacks on commercial shipping. And Genevieve becomes the season's first major Category 4 hurricane with 140-mile-an-hour winds southwest of Mexico. Forecasters say, though, it is likely to strengthen but stay offshore in the Pacific. 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
11: Democrats in Maine selected a new nominee yesterday to run for the U.S. Senate. Fox's Alexis McAdams has more on that from Bangor.
17: 100 days until the midterm election, and Maine's Democratic Party leadership picking a new candidate. One time, State Senate President Troy Jackson will challenge longtime incumbent Republican Senator Susan Collins. This after Graham Plattner went from Democratic rising star to out of the race. Plattner had already won the Democratic primary. Now his replacement, picked by party delegates, not voters. Some Mainers tell us the process reminds them of the Democrats' 2024 switch from President Biden to Kamala Harris.
11: And we have news out of the Texas mall shooting over the weekend. That mall is back open. Police say that a 17-year-old boy is under arrest after an argument erupted into gunfire at the Deerbrook Mall near Houston. One juvenile was seriously wounded and rushed to surgery. A bystander was hit in the finger. And the mall says it reopened Sunday with increased security. Fox 26 Houston's Makena Earnhardt has more.
18: There were so many people in this mall when those shots were fired. They believe that there was around 4 shots fired, but they're not exactly sure how many shots yet, but they said at least 4. And the people in that mall, I've talked to probably 10 people, and every single one of them said it was just absolute panic in there.
11: And no word on the person's condition that was shot. In Europe, the wildfire that is racing through France has forced another wave of evacuations, bringing the total to a staggering 220,000 people. Meantime, neighboring Spain is also battling wildfires, with evacuations underway along its eastern coast. And one person has died in those fires. I'm Carmen Roberts, and this is Fox News.
19: Out. Partly cloudy skies. Any scattered showers and storms ending pretty early as we drop back to around 60. Now for Monday, some early fog, but mostly sunny skies headed up to 84. Scattered showers and storms late in the day. And those will stay with us on Monday night. Overnight low 63. Tuesday showers likely. Could hear thunder. Jeff Eno at the Weather Channel on WIVX 950 AM and 92.3 FM.
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22: All right, stay right there. We are going to be checking in with former USA Today writer on the World Cup, the good, the bad, and the ugly, and where does the U.S. go from here? Some news, though, tonight. According to Axios, Donald Trump is close to making a decision on a massive attack on Iran. President Trump told Axios tonight that he's seriously considering restarting major combat operations in Iran, including strikes that would be bigger than the ones carried out so far. In an interview, Trump acknowledged that such a decision would have consequences and stressed that he hasn't made the decision yet. One of the decisions he did make is that he has announced that they're going to go ahead with tariffs of 10% and 12.5% on imports from 60 countries, accounting for 99% of total imports. The clock is running out on the stopgap levels after the Supreme Court said he couldn't just arbitrarily use tariffs and that he needed Congress's approval. But he's, again, using some type of loophole when it comes to countries trying to ban forced labor imports. So more on that as we find out more. But he's sticking to his whole tariffs idea. Don't look for prices to come down anytime soon with more tariffs on the way. Stay right there. America at Night. We're just getting started.
0: Coming to you from the heart of the nation, this is America at Night with McGraw-Milhaven.
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16: Fox News, I'm Carmen Roberts. The manhunt's over. German authorities say that they shot and killed the alleged terrorist van driver today who rammed a van into a Pride event in Berlin, killing one person and injuring 29. That suspect is 21-year-old German, is believed to have been radicalized by Islamic extremists. The U.S. and Iran paused attacks for a second night after nearly 2 weeks of strikes.
17: The White House has indicated that a variety of options remain on the table for President Trump as he explores options involving force and diplomacy.
16: And that is Fox's Trey Yingst in Tel Aviv. And Maine's new Democratic candidate for the U.S. Senate, Troy Jackson, says he is ready to win in November. He will take on U.S. Senator Susan Collins in a race that could determine control of the U.S. Senate. 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
18: Partly cloudy skies, any scattered showers and storms ending pretty early as we drop back to around 60. Now for Monday, some early fog, but mostly sunny skies, headed up to 84. Scattered showers and storms late in the day, and those will stay with us on Monday night. Overnight low 63. Tuesday showers likely, could hear thunder. Jeff Eno at the Weather Channel on WIVX 950 AM and 92.3 FM.
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3: Well, that's the end of the World Cup, and many people are sorry to see it go. The aftermath, the effect of this year's World Cup. We're going to talk to a veteran sports journalist, a soccer historian, a former writer and editor for USA Today, and he's out with a book called Why the U.S. Men Will Never Win the World Cup. Bo Dewar joins us. Bo, welcome to America at Night.
4: Thanks. Good to hear from you.
3: Let's talk about the recap of the World Cup. Do you see this? It seemed like that this captured the attention of the non-soccer fan, and that might be the jet fuel needed to sort of propel soccer in this country.
4: Oh, it certainly did. There's a good piece by Stephen Goff and at Yahoo Sports, and Stephen was at the Washington Post for several decades. And he talks about being on a flight in which, as he walked up and down the aisle, all the TVs were tuned to World Cup coverage, and to the point where then when something would happen in the game, you'd hear from the entire cabin some reaction to it. It's difficult to imagine that happening for really anything else other than maybe the Super Bowl. I mean, that doesn't happen for the NBA Finals or the World Series, even though they still get decent ratings. This was huge. The TV numbers were huge. The engagement was pretty big. Everyone that I talked to, even people who don't know what I do in terms of soccer, everybody was interested. So, yeah, in that sense, a turning point in a sense, but there have been a lot of turning points over the years, but certainly a big one.
3: Yeah. So where does soccer go from here? How do they capitalize on it?
4: I think it just keeps getting a bit bigger all the time. And people keep expecting a boom. The problem with a boom is that then you have a bust. That's what happened with the NASL, which had Pele and Franz Beckenbauer and all these fantastic players and had, you know, 60,000 people showing up at a giant stadium to see the Cosmos play. And then that went away because it was just a boom. It takes longer than that. I think that's what people have realized, is that you have ups and downs, and the idea is to make the ups and downs balance out to where you're still going up. You know, was the 1999 Women's World Cup a big deal for women's soccer? Yeah, absolutely. Did it mean that the U.S. was immediately ready to have a large-scale professional women's soccer league as it does today? At that time, no. I think that Major League Soccer will continue to get bigger. I think there may be more of an interest in some of the other leagues as well. The USL is positioning itself as kind of an underdog rival to MLS at this point. So a lot of people would like to see leagues interplay and have promotion relegation as they do in England. 10 years ago, I don't think that was possible. That might be possible now, which means, hey, your club down the street, maybe they could move up and play with the big boys at some point.
3: Yeah. Somebody recently said to me, Bo Dewar, that the Premier League is owned by, many of the teams are owned by Americans. And
4: correct,
3: that shows you that this is now taking hold.
4: It does. And of course, it also shows you that Americans have money. And, you know, the teams that aren't owned by Americans tend to be owned sometimes by oil barons or various other oligarchs and so forth. But yeah, Liverpool is tied in with the Red Sox, and they've done, I think that's been fairly successful for them. And of course, then on a lower level, you have, was it Ryan Reynolds, and I'm blanking on the other guy's name, who bought Wrexham, the team in Wales that was in the lower divisions. They were in the fifth tier of English soccer, and they decided, we're going to buy this team, we're going to do a documentary series on it. And that team has gone from the fifth tier to the second. And Ryan Reynolds in particular didn't know anything about soccer coming in, and now it's his passion. I mean, once it gets a hold of you, it's really like a few other sports in that sense, that it becomes almost part of your identity at that point.
3: There's no doubt. The people in the office who are soccer fans, man, they have no problem getting up at 3 o'clock in the morning to watch a soccer game.
4: Absolutely.
3: Yeah. So let's talk about your book, Why the U.S. Men Will Never Win the World Cup. Let's first talk about the men. Did they not equate themselves well in this year's World Cup?
4: They did. They did very well. They did, in a sense, this was about as well as a U.S. team could do until the last game. In the last game, there were off-field issues, shall we say, that I think did serve as a distraction. They would deny it. They, or at least a couple of them, have denied it. And, of course, you're going to. You're not going to say, oh, we didn't play well because we were thinking about you know, President Trump intervening on our behalf. They're never going to say that, but that was not the same team. I likened it to whichever of the Rocky movies, Rocky faces Clubber Lang in the beginning, and he doesn't have the eye of the tiger. And so Apollo has to help him get it back. That's what the U.S. team looked like in that game. And I think that was unfortunate. I think if they play Belgium five times, they may win twice. So I wouldn't say that they would necessarily have gotten past that point. But before then, they played very well, both just in terms of being a beautifully skilled team, as they showed in the first two games that they won, and then also being resilient, coming back from the red card and hanging on to a win against a very determined team. So they showed some of the grit that they hadn't showed in the past. So I think they acquitted themselves very well, but I think there's a ceiling. You know, is this U.S. team going to beat Spain or France or Argentina or England? Probably not.
3: All right. So first of all, that was Rocky III with Clubber Lang. That's
4: Rocky III. Okay.
3: That's one. And then two, do you think the controversy with the red card and President Trump stepping in, you think that affected the play of the team?
4: I think it did. I think it just created a bit of a circus atmosphere. And if that's not it, then it had to be something else because, again, Belgium may be able to beat the U.S. team when the U.S. team is at their best. Belgium's a very good team. But that was not the same U.S. team that we saw in the first four games of the World Cup. It simply wasn't. The passes were not crisp. They didn't seem quite as energized. Actually, the one guy who did seem energized was Balogun, who was at the center of the controversy, but he's a striker. He relies on the rest of the team to get him the ball and set up the chances that he converts. And he was very active, but there wasn't much he could do to influence the game. And then there were a couple of bad mental lapses, particularly on the third goal, a catastrophic goalkeeping blunder by Matt Vries, who is an outstanding goalkeeper. And if you want to make another movie allusion, you can go to Bull Durham and say, I don't know what these boys are thinking about, but it sure ain't baseball. That's how it kind of looked in that game. So if it wasn't the controversy over the red card, it was something.
3: Yeah. Well, we do know this, that I think we could all probably agree Belgium was inspired. They might have been embarrassed. They might have been called out. So clearly they were inspired by the controversy.
4: They were, and they played not only a very energetic game, a very aggressive game, but they played a very smart game. Tactically, they knew what to do. They had prepared extremely well, and they were prepared for everything that the U.S. threw at them. And you could tell after, I don't know, maybe 30 minutes of the game that, oh, boy, they are really – they've shut down everything that the U.S. knows how to do. And again, not U.S. not at their best, but Belgium also made things exceptionally difficult.
3: Bo Duer, our guest, soccer historian. He's a former writer and editor for USA Today. He's out with a book, Why the U.S. Men Will Never Win a World Cup. That's a pretty brash statement. They said that there'd never be a pope from the U.S., and there is. explain to me why. I mean, we've got 300-plus million people. Kids are playing soccer all over the place. Every year, more and more athletes are coming into the sport. The young kids love it. What's the premise of the book?
4: Well, part of it is just our history and culture. And so it goes beyond the sports world a bit. For example, one of the items in it is that we are a litigious people. And that has hurt soccer many, many times. In fact, when I was writing the book, there were several lawsuits going on. The U.S. women, of course, were suing the Federation over pay. There was a league that was trying to compete with Major League Soccer. They were suing. The U.S. Soccer wound up in a lawsuit with the foundation that was semi-associated with it. The U.S. Soccer Federation and U.S. Soccer Foundation were in court against each other. And that's emblematic of how things are in the U.S. I went to a session at the, there's the annual soccer coaches convention. There's a big, big deal. It's not just coaches there. It's media. It's people who run leagues. If you're associated with soccer, you're likely to be there. And there was a session with people from the German Federation, and Germany was riding high at the time. They had a lot of success building back up after a few failures. And someone asked the man in the room, okay, what's the difference that you see between the U.S. and Germany? And he said, in the U.S., you have all these different organizations that say they're running soccer. In Germany, he held up one finger. And, you know, for us, if we could ever get on the same page, then maybe a bit, I would be a little bit more nervous about my projection, but I have not seen anything to make me nervous about it yet.
3: Hmm. Is it soccer fans that I know? I know nothing about soccer, but I work in an office full of soccer fans. Messi is one of a generation, but the team game, they grow up playing together. There's the infrastructure. There's the club sports that they sort of invest in these kids. Is that possible here in the U.S. because of the way the U.S. is set up?
4: Well, certainly the U.S. youth system has come into come under some scrutiny, and I hesitate to say U.S. youth system because it's really not a system. In other parts of the world, it certainly is a system. You have professional clubs that have professional academies, and they go out to your son's U9 game, and they say, oh, I want that kid to come play for free in our academy, and that's how things are built up there. Here we have that giant middle level between what you call recreational soccer and professional academies. And Major League Soccer has started free professional academies in the last 10-ish years or so. And they've produced some of the players that you've seen on the national team now. But there's travel soccer where you, and a lot of times it's more about the travel than it is about the soccer. And it costs a ton of money. It excludes a lot of people. And one thing I like to tell people is that no one gets to be a better soccer player in a car or an airplane. But that's what people are doing. I mean, you probably know people who are off with their kids all the time, traveling all over the place. And while they're traveling, are they getting any better?
3: Well, you've touched a nerve with me, Bo Dewar, because oftentimes you talk to parents and they drive 8 hours to a tournament in Mississippi, and they end up playing with their daughter's volleyball team, another team from the town we just drove 8 hours to. So I'm with you. You know, back in the day, I get it. But a ball, a bat, and a patch of dirt, and I'm fine. You don't need to, you know, how many baseball fields did we pass driving to Denver for this, you know, nationwide tournament?
4: Exactly. And there are other sports that it's tough to compare with other sports, because in basketball, the culture is American, is fundamentally American. Europe has made great strides, but that's fundamentally an American sport. Baseball also more or less, but then other sports, there is travel baseball, there is travel basketball, but you kids get recruited from their high schools. And, you know, we don't have that here. I mean, there's a kid, the phenom for the San Francisco Giants, Bryce Eldridge, is from my local high school. I don't know if he played travel baseball or not. I know that they won the state championship at Madison High School when he was there, and he was a first-round draft pick. And, you know, I don't know how much money his family had to pay to put him in that position, but probably a lot less than some of the soccer players who have been a lot less successful have.
3: Yeah, well, that and hockey, right? Hockey is another one of those high-barrier sports where not just the travel, but also the money needed and the ice time and all that type of stuff.
4: Right. Yeah. And that's also a question of resources, because ice time's limited. There are only so many places you can play, and the gear's expensive. So, yeah that's always going to be fairly pricey. Yeah.
3: Bo Dewar with us. The book is called Why the U.S. Men Will Never Win the World Cup. Last question for you, Bo. Since the book came out a year or so ago, what's been the reaction? People angry with you for saying that? Angry with you for calling them out? Agree with you? What's the reaction been?
4: No one seems to get angry. I think people understand where I'm coming from. I think people, certainly who are familiar with my work, know that I'm not just ranting about things. This was a fairly, very thoroughly researched book. The spreadsheets I had of historical and cultural notes that had gone into this. It's very well

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8: 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It appears by its own numbers, the U.S. government seems insolvent. 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
1: He is considered a legend in rock and roll in the history of funk. He's a Rock and Roll Hall of Famer, funk bassist, singer, songwriter. He rose to national prominence in the 70s with James Brown. He has revolutionized the slap bass. He is the one and only William Bootsy Collins, joins us here on America at Night. Bootsy, welcome to the show. Thanks for joining us.
2: Oh, man, I'm just honored to be here, and I'm just glad to be still breathing.
1: Thank you very much. So we could talk to you about all sorts of things, but you're out talking about mental health, which is so important, and so important for somebody like you to talk about mental health. First, let's talk about your own mental health journey. Why is this new project that you've done with Buckethead? Why have you focused on mental health? Tell us about it.
2: Well, you know, I guess it took pretty much all my life and all my career to get up enough vibe to even suggest that, you know, I had those kind of problems. You know, it's like the drug thing is one thing, you know, but to actually admit that you kind of cuckoo, or, you know, you're okay, but you're not okay. So I decided that, you know, I need to talk about that. And people around me have the same kind of problem, you know, and don't want to, you know, let the cat out the bag. And I figured, you know, if I go ahead and kick it off, maybe it'll inspire somebody else to talk about their problems. It's better to get it out than to keep it in.
1: Well, it's so important to talk about it, because once you talk about it, you destigmatize it and you allow other people to acknowledge, because mental health is such a stigmatized disease and such a stigmatized issue that the less you talk about it, the more stigmatized it becomes.
2: That's right.
1: And you give it power. And so people are surprised to hear you were one of the greatest rock and roll Hall of Famers there is, created some of the best music in the world, and yet you suffered from some mental health issues.
2: Well, there's a lot of us, you know, that suffer from that, but don't want to face it and don't want to talk about it. And I wanted to use my voice and my platform to bring that out of the one, because I know a lot of my friends, you know, they have the same kind of problem and, you know, don't want to talk about it. But I've ran into other friends and musicians that will talk about it if I kick it off, you know. So I figured if I could kick it off with my musician friends, I might as well kick it off to the world.
1: Yeah, great story. Yeah. So was music, you talked about drugs, self-medication. Was music part of the medication along the way, or without you even realizing it?
2: Yeah, that was the first medication. That was the medication that made me know we didn't need drugs. Drugs needed us, you know. But, you know, you don't, you know, you're not really thinking about that at the time. You know, you're discovering music, you're discovering how to play, you're discovering all these different things at once, you know, and one level, you at one level at 1 minute, you at the next level. So it's like, you know, you don't really put the two together. You know, I've had a time to kind of step away or step back to look at myself and look at what I've been doing and what I've done. And, you know, it was time, because, you know, you look at a lot of rock stars and musicians, artists, and just people, everyday people, you know, going through changes. We all go through changes. You know, it's really about the challenge, you know, for musicians to have a challenge to discover a new song or talk about something else, or not playing the same song every day, you know. It's all about discovering something new to conquer. And so I discovered this in myself, not even just, you know, looking at people in that way, just looking at myself. And I discovered that, you know, I need to challenge myself with this. And so that's what I'm doing with this record and bringing people together. And it's kind of in a fun way, but it's serious stuff we messing with.
1: Yeah.
2: You know, and, you know, and how else to do it better than to do it musically?
1: Sure.
2: You know, yeah.
1: So the full length album is called Mental Health. It's released this week. You've got a special live stream performance coming up this Saturday, but it's a collaboration with Buckethead. Take me through how this came to be.
2: Well, actually, back in 1991, I cut Buckethead's first album, Buckethead Land, back in 1991, and we became real good friends with Bill Laswell as well. We recorded a group called Praxis, the Zillotron. We did some projects way back in the day. And so we always kept in touch, and we always were so much alike in how we thought, how we approached music, you know, and we were just like an odd couple. You know, we'd walk in restaurants and people would die laughing, fall on the ground, you know, and we would be dying laughing too because we know what they're laughing at. You know, because can you picture those two just walking into a regular restaurant, you know, and, right. You know, no instruments, just walking into, you know, in there to get some food, you know, or pulling up at the, what do you call it, drive through, you know, and watch people freak out. And so we had so much fun with that. And then I realized it was serious, you know. Things were happening to us that we never, you know, never really dreamed of. And so I myself started to face it. And I started to realize things about myself that I wasn't aware of. And now I want to challenge that. And Buckethead, you know, he's in the same boat. We're both so much alike, you know, but people would never understand that. You know, so I wanted to do something that was entirely against the grain of how people thought about Bucket and how they thought about me, you know, because that's really what we're facing with this mental health thing. It's something you don't want to face, you know, but it's true. It's there, you know, and we have to deal with it.
1: And so the music came together. Did you guys sit down at the drive-thru and figure this out? Did you sit in the studio and just start rapping? How did this happen?
2: Okay. So, you know, we always been throwing music back and forth at each other, you know. So Bucket came in town and, you know, stayed here for a couple of weeks. And I'm in Cincinnati, Ohio, and we got the studio here at the on the property, and so, you know, he feels safe, I feel safe, and we really just vibe together. We get in the studio and vibe and come up with the basic tracks, you know, and then from there, you know, we do our different things, you know, and anytime we get a song that might fit the what we're really looking for, you know, then we throw it in the pot. And so out of about, I'd say about 50 songs, we came up with 16 that, you know, made the album. And so that's how we came up with it. And then these other artists and musicians that's on it, you know, we either, because everybody's on the road, everybody, you know, this is the time where, you know, you can't hardly catch anybody, you know, free. And so, you know, I started this, when was it, in 2025. And so, you know, just reaching out, putting bugs in people's ear just to see if they were available. A lot of them wasn't available, but I could send the track to them and they can throw down on it. And that's what we wind up doing. Buckin and I put the basic tracks together, and then we, you know, reached out to people like Dennis Chambers, Adam Deutsch, and of Lettuce, Robert Trujillo of Metallica, Billy Sheehan. You know, I wanted a whole batch of misfits, you know. And so that's what we got on this album. It's like a bunch of so-called misfits, but you know, they're the top of the world about what they do.
1: Well, and it's also so revealing about mental health, right? Each one of you, it seems like, suffers through this, struggles with it, finds peace through music, and through your collaboration, you're able to find some peace. And I think your goal, is it not, to other people who are suffering to listen to this music and sort of find some common ground together?
2: Yeah, that's exactly right. And not only that, you know, just because we're musicians don't mean regular people are not going through this. So, you know, you can use music, you can use meditation, you can use walking, running, whatever your thing is that you do, you know, take time away from it too, you know, because it's a good thing to take a break sometime, because a lot of times, you know, you just got so much going on, so much pressure, that you don't realize that, you know, you need a break. You know, we call it mental health check-in, you know. So, you know, you can go to the site, BootsyCollins.com.
1: BootsyCollins.com.
2: Yeah, yeah.
1: All right, so let's BootsyCollins.com. You've also got the live stream event this Saturday from 5 to 7, live music interviews. That's all available. And then, of course, you can see the song Mental Health on YouTube. And then, of course, where all music is found. Bootsy Collins, a collaboration with Buckethead. A couple more minutes with the legendary musician, Rock and Roll Hall of Famer, Bootsy Collins. When you were when you were at your zenith and you were playing the sold out crowds and rocking out and funk music and James Brown and the crowds and the women and the celebrity and the stardom and all that.
2: I was out of my mind.
1: but did that clearly didn't help the mental health side of it, right? Because you were trying to live up to something you really didn't think you were. Take me through that for a moment.
2: Well, you know, if you don't experience the experience, you'll never get there. So if you ask me, you know, would I do it again? I would do it exactly the way it was done, because that's why we're talking right now. You know, I had to, you know, you got to realize that the experience is the key, you know, to where you're going to wind up to be. So, you know, I wouldn't take nothing, you know, over all those things I've been through, all those things I've seen, all those places I've been. I don't take that for granted, because if I hadn't have done that, I'd be just like everybody else, that, you know, you get to a point, you just jump off the bridge, you know, and that's not even an option that I even want to, you know, think about. So I have to find a way, you know, and people have to find a way, because there is a way. I mean, I'm a witness to that. You know, I want to be a model for that, you know, that people could look at and say, well, if that mother made it out of this mess, then I know I can make it. Mm. And so, you know, that's the thing that makes me feel good about this whole thing. Not that I made it through it, because I had no idea I was going to get through that. Every day, you know, is some other crap flying. You know, and so, you know, you have to continue to treat yourself, treat your mind, your mental health. You have to continue to treat it, not just with medication, but taking a break from all this mess, you know, and we have to encourage each other to do it.
1: Yeah, that's a great message. Bootsy Collins, the reason why you're doing this interview is because Buckethead rarely speaks. And he speaks with his guitar.
2: Yeah.
1: And so that must have been some jam sessions for you and Buckethead to be talking solely through your guitars.
2: But, you know, the funny thing about it is we do talk, you know, and it's so funny because it's not just an act. It's for real. You know, I mean, You know, I came up talking like, you know, I was the brother on the street rapping, you know, full of rap. You know, you couldn't shut me up, you know. So, you know, but Bucket is completely different, which is, for me, is great. That's what I need. I need a companion that don't have the same traits that I have, you know, and that way I can see through it. I can see, you know, myself better, you know, if I got somebody around me that's completely opposite, you know. Musically, we're in the same vein, but the way he grew up, you know, is different than the way I grew up. You know, I was out on the corner rapping while, you know, he was like hiding from people, you know. And so it's a different thing, but you don't, you know, like down a person for because they don't do it like you do it.
1: Yeah.
2: You know, we got to learn how to, you know, let people be and let them do how they want to do. And then you do how you do. And then hopefully you can come through.
1: You embrace the differences. That's William Bootsy Collins, legendary Rock and Roll Hall of Famer. He reshaped the landscapes of funk, rock, R&B, hip hop, you name it. He's been there. He's done it. He's a legendary Rock and Roll Hall of Famer, and he's out talking about his mental health as well as the mental health struggles he dealt with. His new full-length album is called Mental Health. It's a collaboration with Buckethead. It's released this week. He's got a live stream event Saturday night, July 25th from 5 to 7. You can find that on live stream. And, of course, Mental Health is out there. The album is just released this week. Bootsy Collins, what an honor. Thank you very much.
2: Thank you so much.
1: Keep talking. Keep telling your story, because there are people out there who need to hear it, and you are helping people when you talk about your mental health struggles. It is an honor to talk to you, sir. Good luck down the road, and thank you for joining us.
2: Thank you so much. Have a good one.
1: You got it. America at Night. Back in a moment. Thank you, sir.
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1: Hey, we are out of time. 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Stay right there. We're going to talk to a former USA Today soccer historian thinks the U.S. will never win a World Cup. We'll put the finishing touches on the World Cup as we move on. Plus, Bill Cleveland is on the road, our traveling correspondent, the America at Night Westwood One traveling correspondent, Bill Cleveland. He is in Labadie, Pennsylvania, the home of Mr. Rogers, and he has got a story to tell. We check in with him every Thursday, and I have a feeling tonight he will not disappoint. So we get all that, and then, of course, your phone.
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6: New developments in the Middle East. I'm Roger Stern, Fox News. For the second straight day, U.S. has paused airstrikes against Iran, but now the Houthis are threatening Saudi Arabia and shipping in the Red Sea. Fox's Trey Yingst in Tel Aviv reporting.
7: As U.S. and Iranian officials say diplomatic efforts are ongoing to reach a deal that could end the current escalation, the Iran-backed Houthis in Yemen are once again in direct conflict with Saudi Arabia after attacking two Saudi-owned oil tankers last week. The Saudis responded with heavy airstrikes against the Yemen-based proxy group. Now, the Houthis then ramped up their attacks on Saudi oil refineries, launching new missiles over the weekend. Days ago, President Trump issued a warning to the Houthis, saying that if attacks on vessels in the Red Sea continue, that both the Houthis and Iran would pay a military price.
6: And as we continue, we can tell you that tensions have been escalating there. Police in Berlin shot and killed a man they say drove a van into a pride festival yesterday, killing one person, injuring dozens of others. Fox's Rebecca Castor reporting.
8: He's been identified by police as 21-year-old Abdul B, a German citizen born in the country but has family ties to Lebanon. He's known by police after committing other crimes in the past. Authorities didn't share what those were. Police believe Abdul was driving a white van that drove into a crowd near Berlin's massive Pride Festival Saturday night. German officials say all the evidence points to this being an Islamist terrorist attack because the suspect is a known radicalized member in Islamic circles.
6: Officials say others may be involved and that the country's security threat level will be raised. Many Americans dealing with the effects of a heat dome for the second straight day. At least 40 million people were under extreme heat warnings from Minnesota down to Mississippi and westward into Southern California and Nevada. 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
6: The search is on for a missing North Carolina woman named Elizabeth Waddle. She disappeared in Grenada, reportedly while going for a swim. Here's Fox's Madison Scarpino.
40: A close family friend tells us that Liz was vacationing for more than a week with a friend in Grenada. It was set to be a 3-week trip, but ever since Wednesday, she has been nowhere to be found. So now some of her family, including her husband and her twin sister, are on the Caribbean island joining locals in searching for Liz. And the friend we've been talking to, Amanda Romano Harmon, is giving us more details into what happened.
41: When her friend finished up, she looked up and she didn't see Liz out there. So she went out there to walk around and see if she could find her, and she found her towel on the pier.
40: Romano Harmon says they don't know much else other than that right now, and she says it's been a daily struggle for Liz's family.
6: Police are asking people on the coast, including fishermen, for help. Crews continue battling wildfires in Spain and France as Europe grapples with record-breaking temperatures. Fox's Stephanie Bennett in Europe with more.
1: Shifting winds and dry conditions are really fueling these wildfires across France and Spain, as crews say they're struggling to get the upper hand. Around 100 homes were destroyed in just one town alone, west of the wine region of Bordeaux. Almost a quarter of a million people have been evacuated so far in France. The country's interior minister says the situation remains very unfavorable. The wildfire is generating its own winds, in fact, and moving erratically, inching closer towards the Bordeaux metropolitan area. At last check, it's just a few miles out. 162 square miles had been burned, and more fires are burning further south.
6: More than 250,000 people were evacuated in Spain. One person was killed. Tropical storm Genevieve has strengthened to a Category 4 hurricane. In the Pacific Ocean, it is at sea. I'm Roger Stern, and this is Fox News.
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13: Partly cloudy skies, force here overnight. Temperatures drop down to around 60 degrees. Mix of clouds and sunshine Monday. Scattered afternoon and evening showers and storms. Temperatures Monday afternoon reaching highs in the middle part of the 80s. More showers and storms in a forecast for Tuesday, middle to upper 70s. I'm meteorologist Ken Boone from the Weather Channel at WIBX 950 AM and 92.3 FM.
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19: I got a busy hour. A little bit later on, one of my favorites, Matthew Wolf. What a great entertainment guy he is. He's got his finger on the pulse of just about everything. We're going to talk to him about some of the movies, some of the things that are going on in the world of entertainment. That's Matt Wolf, who is joining us on Fridays. And in just a moment, Ryan Hamilton. He's a comedian you may know about, you may not know about. He's an up-and-comer, though he's been doing it for 20 years. He has his second Netflix special that has dropped this week. And he opens for Jerry Seinfeld. He's good friends with Nate Bargatze, so much so that Nate Bargatze directed and produced this Netflix series. So we're going to talk to Ryan Hamilton, who is a very clean, very funny storyteller. He got hit by a bus a couple years ago, literally hit by a bus, and he turned that into this Netflix series. So we'll talk to Ryan Hamilton coming up here in just a moment. Speaking of entertainment, Paramount said today that they've agreed to halt its merger with Warner Brothers until next June, while a judge considers a lawsuit from a number of attorney generals who have sued to block the deal. Paramount and the state attorney general said that they've reached an agreement to freeze the $111 billion merger. Now, Paramount says this is good news. This will allow it to go forward. Who knows? Oracle stock is in the tank because of all this AI spending. Who knows what happens in a year from now? But as of now, Paramount agrees to delay the Warner Brothers merger for up to a year, to June of 2027. That could be interesting. Stay right there. America at Night. Back in a moment.
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6: Fox News, I'm Roger Stern. Police in Berlin shot and killed a man they say carried out the deadly vehicle attack this weekend at a Pride event. Fox's Rebecca Castor says he was a German citizen with family ties to Lebanon.
27: German officials say all the evidence points to this being an Islamist terrorist attack because the suspect is a known radicalized member in Islamic circles.
6: One person died, 29 suffered injuries. The U.S. has paused attacks on Iran for now in the hopes of reaching an agreement with that nation.
28: The U.S. says for now they do want to give diplomacy some room to breathe. And to that point, Iran and Oman held talks in Tehran over the past couple of days.
6: Fox's Madeline Rivera, but there's another flashpoint. Houthi rebels have attacked Saudi Arabian oil facilities in the Red Sea. 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
13: Partly cloudy skies, force here overnight. Temperatures drop down to around 60 degrees. Mix of clouds and sunshine Monday. Scattered afternoon and evening showers and storms. Temperatures Monday afternoon reaching highs in the middle part of the 80s. More showers and storms in a forecast for Tuesday. Middle to upper 70s. I'm meteorologist Ken Boone from the Weather Channel at WIVX 950 AM and 92.3 FM.
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1: Well, one of the best things that happens to our next guest is back in January of 2022, he got hit by a bus. He turned that into a Netflix series that just dropped. Ryan Hamilton joins us, one of the up-and-coming comedians of his day. Ryan Hamilton, welcome to America at Night. Thanks for joining us.
2: Thank you for having me.
1: This is your second Netflix special. The first one was in 2017. This one dropped in June. I kind of joked the best thing ever happened to you was getting hit by a bus, but right, the comedy writes itself after you get hit by a bus, I guess.
2: I believe that you have to talk about it if you're a comedian and you get hit by a bus. There's no way around it, and this is not what I planned the special to be, but it is what it became. That's how life works.
1: Did the material write itself, or did you have to sit down and painstakingly review everything?
2: It was interesting. It did, in some ways, write itself. There were so many unique angles and aspects of crazy things that happened that it was just like, I have to tell this. And once you mention those things, people are leaning in already. So you've got the tension built, and then it's just kind of like finding the right punchlines and really nailing these humorous moments. But it was interesting because it was too dark in the beginning. Like it was funny, but hard to laugh at was kind of the sense that I would get from the audience. So over time, I scaled it back to this palatable version that I think people are enjoying.
1: Let's go back to the beginning, Ryan. You've and a overnight success. Your comedy career has taken you, what, 20 years? Is that right?
2: Yeah, I mean, I've been doing it, I guess, 25 years now. Can't believe it.
1: Tell me about the first time you got up on stage.
2: Wow, the first time, I mean, I did it when I was really young. I don't really count these times, but I did it about three times when I was 18 years old. I had a little radio show in a little junior college, and I'd never been to a comedy show, but some of us decided we wanted to produce stand-up shows for the radio, just as an excuse to do stand-up, really. And we found a little pizza joint, and I did it there. I have video of it. We did it about three times. And then I didn't touch it again for about 6 years, really, stand up itself. But that was technically the first time I did it.
1: And so what, you never saw a comedy show, but you were somehow drawn to do a comedy show?
2: Well, I grew up in a town of 1,000 people in Idaho. I grew up in a little potato farming town. And there's we didn't have a comedy club. No, we barely had cable, you know, but I started seeing it on television, and I was just drawn to it. I really wanted to be a humor columnist also. That was what was seemed accessible to me. So I called the local county paper and they gave me a column, and I wrote that all through high school. And that was kind of like, it opened up my mind to being like, you can do things. And then, but I was always thinking about stand-up. And so when I had an opportunity to figure out how to do it, we tried it.
1: Yeah. Speaking of getting hit by a bus and the material writes itself, growing up in an Idaho potato farm, I guess that also writes itself too, I guess, right?
2: Yeah. I mean, there's a lot of that in my first special, which is called Happy Face, which is also currently on Netflix as well. But I talk about, you know, moving to New York, living in New York, the perception that people have of my life in New York City. And yeah, it's odd. It's really interesting, I guess. I mean, I always have my feet in two different worlds is kind of how I feel, but I like that.
1: Ryan Hamilton, you play clean. You're a clean comic. Was that a conscious choice, or did you just happen naturally to sort of fall into that?
2: You know, the comedians that I really revered always kind of worked in that world. You know, I opened for Jerry Seinfeld now, which is, I never thought I'd be able to say that growing up in a little town in Idaho. But, you know, guys like that, they always work that way. And it kind of comes out of that naturally for me. I don't think the audience likes it when I do. It doesn't work for me the other way as well. But, you know, the voice kind of tells you. You don't really tell it. So, but I was lucky it kind of matched up that way for me from the beginning, I guess. But, yeah.
1: Yeah. The Netflix special, it's now out there, called Ryan Hamilton, This Just Hit Me. Not only is this getting rave reviews, but it was also directed by Nate Bargatze. Tell us about that connection.
2: Well, I've known Nate for a long time, and we've had a great relationship. You know, I moved to New York, and he was already here a couple of years, and we were all where I saw this guy, and I thought, this guy's fantastic. He's amazing. He's so unique and original, even at that time, just really killing and in a unique way. And we were both in that kind of same observational broad realm. So, you know, we were aware of each other, and then he's just really blown up, and he approached me and said, I want to produce this thing. Actually, Seinfeld had been wanting to produce it for a while, and he was got busy, and you know, he wants to go all in on it. And I just kept going, well, let's find out where this lives. And I was trying to sell it to Netflix by myself in the meantime. And then Nate came to me and said, I want to do this, and I want to put it on YouTube. You know, he's developing his Nateland YouTube presence. And I said, let me produce it myself and see if I can sell it. If I can't sell it, I'll come to you. And then Nate called me a week later and said, we're just going to do it at Netflix. I said, but I've been talking to them for like a year. And he goes, yeah, but I just called them and we're going to do it there. And I go, okay, I guess the power of being Nate. So that was really great, you know, and he gave me a lot of freedom. He just let me do what I wanted to do. He trusted me.
1: How does it work? Do you film over a number of days? Is it a one take? How does that work?
2: Well, generally, it's multiple shows. I did it two shows in one day because that's the cheapest way to do it. But yeah, it may be a surprise to people that most comedy specials that you see are at least two shows. That's pretty standard. Probably like 80 to 90% of what you see is all from one show. But we kind of need one safety show in case something happens to correct things and pull from. So, you know, you can do it with one show, and it's becoming more common, I guess. But the typical thing is to do at least two shows.
1: Yeah.
2: And that's what we did.
1: So tell me, what is it like to have the king of comedy, Jerry Seinfeld, come down and anoint you and tell you, hey, let's open for me? And I mean, what is that conversation like?
2: It's kind of like that. When I got that gig, people were like, whoa, okay. Now it's the only opening gig, I think, that really kind of carries that kind of gravitas with it. The other opening, you know, I opened for Nate too. I opened for Gaffigan here and there. And a lot of these guys, you know, it's great. But when you open for Seinfeld, it does feel like it carries a little weight to it. I met him at Carnegie Hall. I was opening for a common friend of ours. His name is Gad Elmaleh, who was a very famous, huge movie star, stand-up comedian in Europe and France, who also occasionally tours in English. And we became friends. And he had a big show at Carnegie Hall, and he asked me to open. And Jerry was there just to hang out and see his friend. And, you know, Gad introduced me. He said, have you ever worked here before, Jerry asked me. And we're at Carnegie Hall. I go, no. Or I go, yeah, we're at Carnegie Hall, you know. And then he gave me some advice, and he was standing in the wings when I came off stage, and he just was really gracious and kind and said, that was really great. And we stood there and watched our friend like we were old friends. He would elbow me once in a while, and it was just like, comedians seem to have that connection quickly sometimes. And because you have so much common experience, and the way you approach your career is so unique, and so we just kind of connected quickly. And then I ran into him on the street 2 days later. I'd never run into him in my life. And I he goes, hey, come here. I want to talk to you. We talked about you at dinner, and I just wanted to tell you, you really reminded me a lot of why I love comedy. And that was like really gracious things he said. And then I got a call from Gad a few days later and said, the Seinfelds want to know if you want to come over and watch the Oscars. I was like, okay. So I went over to Jerry's place and hung out, and we became friends. And then like a few weeks later, I got a call from my manager going, do you want to go on the road with Jerry? And I said, okay, let's do it.
1: That is a tremendous story. What was the advice he gave you while you were standing in the wings of Carnegie Hall?
2: It was interesting advice. He said, if you've never played here before, there's something you should know. This hall is built for acoustics. And so normally when you're in a theater, you can look to your left or your right and you'll see the wings, and you might see a stage manager there, or you might see your opener there, and you can kind of have a home base, a zone where you're like, okay, that's reality back there. I just got to get back there. But at Carnegie Hall, it's built in such a way that you walk out and they close the wall behind you for acoustical reasons. So you are on a stage essentially very alone, and it's a long walk to the microphone. So it's a very unique theater feel. And it was great advice, because if you're, especially if you're a novice in a theater, it's good to know that, because it's different than any other theater. So that's the very specific Seinfeld advice he gave me that day. Just be aware that it's a long walk and you're going to be alone.
1: So basically, you're locked on the stage at Carnegie Hall and you can't run away.
2: That's right. Yes. That big hook that they pull, they can't get to you either. So it's like you're out there. It's a unique experience.
1: Ryan Hamilton, our guest, the Netflix series just dropped, his second one, produced by Jerry Seinfeld, directed by Nate Bargatze. Ryan Hamilton.
2: No, it's produced by Nate and directed by Nate. Sorry.
1: Sorry. I apologize. Sorry, Jerry. I didn't mean to offend you.
2: Jerry wanted to, but he was too slow.
1: Gotcha. Certainly understandable. You are performing in recent dates coming up here, Des Moines. You're in Elmont, New York. You're in Omaha in later on in August. Let me ask you this question, Ryan. When you're on stage and you tell a joke in Des Moines and it kills, and you tell that same joke in Omaha and it falls flat, is that the audience? Is that you? How does that work?
2: Well, it's interesting. I mean, every audience is different, so it might fall flat one night in Omaha and kill the next night in Omaha. And so this thing that we do is a conversation between you and the audience. And the audience often tells you what to keep and what not. So, you know, if it happens like one night and you really believe in it and it still bombs, but you believe in it, you go, I'm going to keep presenting this. But if it's not something you believe in and the audience tells you a few times, then you go, okay, this has got to go, or I got to fix this. I got to turn this C joke into a B plus or an A joke somehow. How do I do that, audience? So you just revise it and take it to them again. I work in a way that I like to be able to do my act anywhere, like in a bar in the Village in New York City, or in a corporate event in the Midwest somewhere. Like I enjoy that. So I'm always kind of like working in a very broad way. So I don't run into that problem where it changes city to city that much. It's more audience to audience.
1: Ryan Hamilton, when you hear a joke from another comedian, do you laugh or do you just look at him and say, that's funny?
2: I'm a pretty good laugher, I think. I think I laugh. I like to give it up. I like that. I don't know.
1: Mm-hmm. Well, I some of the clips I've seen, I've watched the special now, your stage presence is so inviting and so comfortable. I guess, did you have that naturally, or does that take 20 years to build up?
2: It takes a long time. It's interesting. You know, when I first started, you don't know who you are, really. And I actually was probably more like, if you saw me in the very, very early years, like channeling more like a Mitch Hedberg, Stephen Wright, very like abstract one-liner kind of a standing in one place kind of delivery. And over time, you realize that this is what I am, and this is how it comes out of me most authentically, and it becomes that. It takes a long time, at least for me it did.
1: And there's no way to practice it other than to just get on stage and do it.
2: That's the thing about stand-up comedy. You can't really do it without an audience. It's just that makes it so unique. And, you know, people always ask, do you stand in front of the mirror and practice any jokes? I think every comedian gets asked that, and every comedian just kind of laughs and goes, you have no idea. It does not work like that at all.
1: Do you still get nervous before you go on stage?
2: Occasionally. It just really depends on what's happening. And my sense now is that a little nervous energy is healthy. And if you're not a little nervous, then you're probably not taking enough risk to grow.
1: Interesting.
2: Once in a while.
1: Yeah, because I know, still me, I've been doing radio for, I don't know, 25 years now. And right before the show starts, every show, I just get that little butterfly feeling like, you know, I can run out on the side. I don't have to do this. Why am I doing this to myself? Every single night, I get that.
2: Is that right?
1: That little tinge of nervousness every single show.
2: Mm-hmm. Yeah. It depends. Sometimes I just, but
1: Ryan Hamilton has been our guest. It's a Netflix series. It is only produced by Nate Bargatze. It is only directed by Nate Bargatze. Ryan Hamilton, I'll tell you this. You're way too big of a star to come on my radio show, but I appreciate it very much. The Netflix series is called Ryan Hamilton. This just hit me. I hope to see you at Carnegie Hall at some point. Ryan Hamilton, safe travels. Good luck with the Netflix series, and thanks for joining us.

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1: What are you going to watch this weekend? Time to talk a little entertainment with our guy, Matthew Wolf, former ABC, former CBS entertainment guru. He's with us every Friday. Good morning, Matthew Wolf.
2: Good morning, good evening, whatever time zone you're in. You know, I was thinking about this. This is crazy. You know I live around New York, right? And it's been an interesting summer here in and around the city. We've had the Knicks winning everything. We've had people scaling the Empire State Building, Taylor Swift getting married. We had wildfire smokes, torrential rain, McGraw, tornadoes. We have our own odyssey going on here. You don't need tickets to the movie, my good man.

0: just come to New York for a couple of days.
1: Can we talk about the guy who scaled the Empire State Building and walked and climbed all the way up the antenna? That guy, man, tip of the cap to that guy and his wife.
0: I mean, listen, you want to show your love or your soon-to-be wife, because apparently, as we all remember from a couple of weeks ago, you know, you want to talk about overachieving in the proposal department? Really, dude? Honestly, but have you noticed you haven't heard boo from anything? And this was a few weeks ago, you know, but all of a sudden, it's like, where are they now? Not a peep.
1: Yeah. Well, all I know is watching the film, I got agita and vertigo just watching him climb up the thing.
0: No, it was awful. I couldn't watch it. I'm like, you know, you want to do this in IMAX? No, I'd rather spend $1,000 for an IMAX ticket.
1: All right, so
0: see the Odyssey.
1: Are you're telling me that there's somebody in New York who spent $1,000 for an IMAX ticket to go see the Odyssey?
0: Let's preface this by saying this, okay? We're going into the second week of the Odyssey, and the numbers, it's just going to be another big weekend. It's already made about $350 million worldwide. It's already made back its budget of $250 million and then some. And then to see it in the true IMAX format that you and I were talking about last week, and that 70-millimeter format, what your listeners got to understand is, guys, there's only a handful of theaters that are showing this around the country. It's like 25. And there's only one here in New York City, right? So on the secondary market, yes, the secondary market, they're actually reselling some of these tickets for up to $1,000. And people are buying them because it's booked at least until September.
1: Yeah, I saw it this past weekend. And I, with all due respect, I liked it. I liked the plots part, but some of the fighting, I was just like, all right, already, I get it. Get on with the story. There just seemed to be a lot of, and I don't mind gratuitous violence for gratuitous violence sake, but I mean, just 2.5 hours, it was like, come on, the story was great. I wish they would have had more story and less sort of, you know, Cyclops episodes for 15 minutes.
0: Well, that's the tricky thing, though. I mean, when you're talking about an epic like the Odyssey, and it is an epic, you know, it's got all the cool things like the Cyclops and the Trojan horse and the Battle of Troy and sirens and everything. You know, it's a lot to pack into 3 hours when if you really put every single minutia in there, it would have been 6 hours. But again, like we talked about, that's a creative choice. You know, whether it's, you know, Matt Damon talking like your next door neighbor and not Odysseus, you know, or, you know, watching that Cyclops, you know, without getting too spoilery, go to work on, you know, Matt Damon's team. It is interesting, though. And my main takeaway from this entire thing, McGraw, is that never, never follow Matt Damon onto a beach. It leads to no good.
1: Well, you know, you have the most beautiful woman in the world, Charlize Theron, begging you to stay on a desert island with her. I would have probably stayed on the desert island.
0: I'll tell you, that's my ticket right there. I'm like, why am I going back to Penelope? What's the point? I've been away for 10 years already. Do I really got to log all the way back to Ithaca and do all this now and shoot the arrow? But, you know, again, it's still, I thought, a great story. And, you know, this is where I'm going to disagree with you a little bit. I thought the violence and everything was just enough. Mm. I felt that there were some parts where, you know, it got a little too talky. But then again, that's the Odyssey. That's Homer. That's the 3,000-year-old story. And again, creative choices on Chris Nolan's part. Mm. And it's still paying off.
1: It is the buzz of the summer. No question about it. What happened to Bon Jovi?
0: Okay, so interestingly enough, you know, Bon Jovi, he's been doing a residence here in the city at Madison Square Garden. And last night we had show number 8. I wasn't there, but I got a text from my friend who was there. And he's like, dude, Bon Jovi just left. I go, what do you mean he just left? He's like, he played a song, and then about 90 minutes in, he said that basically, I can't do this. You know, I have I'm battling a sinus infection. He said that, after living on a prayer, I'm going to have to cool it for a night. He said, don't throw away your ticket stubs. We're going to have to figure out how to reschedule this. And that was that. He went off stage and, you know, the audience obviously disappointed, but the majority of people, my buddy told me, and, you know, you can look up these videos on YouTube, they were applauding him as he left the stage. There were no boos or anything like that, because it's one of those things where the Bon Jovi fan base, you know, and especially when you leave them a message saying, look, we're not going to take you for all your money here. We realize that we're the only act. This should have been a three-hour show at an hour and a half, but I got a sinus infection, and I'm coming back from vocal cord surgery. Let's not forget that. You know, there's something to be said about that, I think, in this age of stupid high concert ticket prices. He's not going to leave his fans dangling.
1: Yeah, and if anyone's ever had a sinus infection, that is no joke. The fact that he did 90 minutes, he should be applauded for.
0: Oh, no, and you know what? I want to talk about for a second here the vocal cord surgery. You know, I had a similar surgery performed on me like about 10 years ago. They found something on my vocal cord. I had to go in and I had to get this polyp removed. I mean, it was the fright of my life for many things, you know, because they didn't know if the polyp was cancerous or not, and it turned out to be benign. But, you know, much to my wife's joy, I couldn't speak for a week, even more, up to 2 weeks. And then I had to go in for complete retraining on my voice and how to, you know, speak properly and talk to fine people like you properly over the radio and everything. So there is a lot of comeback from that. And you think, geez, you know, this is the thing that affords my career. You know, can you imagine how John Bon Jovi must have been feeling for those years coming back and then having to go out on tour? You know, touring, my friend, as you know, is not for, you know, it's more of a young man's game. You know, it's a gruel. Even when you do a show a week, you need a break depending on what age you are and what physical shape you're in. And Bon Jovi, I'll give him all the credit in the world to be doing this right now, but you need a break.
1: Yeah,
0: that's it.
1: Speaking of concerts, you know, I grew up in Long Island, and one of the staples of the summer was that was the Jones Beach concert venue where the Beach Boys. The Beach Boys, I had no idea, were still touring at Jones Beach?
0: Yeah, they're still out on tour. They have a big summer tour going, but they've put that on pause, talking about taking a rest, okay? You know, because, look, we're not going to sugarcoat it. These guys aren't getting any younger. You know, Brian Wilson is gone. Mike Love is still doing his thing with the rest of them. And it makes for a pretty good night of entertainment, especially at a place like Jones Beach. But they decided, they said, look, you know, we're going to take a break for the entire month of August, come back in September and figure this out. This doesn't only affect Jones Beach. It also affects other dates in and around the country. And, you know, it's been an interesting summer as far as concerts go. You know, I saw Bob Dylan at Bridgeport over the weekend. That was interesting. I saw Paul Simon at Forest Hills. So, you know, never discount our vintage set out there. But once in a while, you need a break from it, too.
1: How was Bob Dylan?
0: Bob was interesting. He came out as Bob Wood, very mysterious, in a white hoodie and jacket, looking more like a Marvel villain than one of the greatest singer-songwriters of the 20th century. And he was good, depending on what side of Dylan, you know, fandom you lean on. If you were looking for him to sing the hits, that wasn't happening. It was a lot of R&B covers, Muddy Waters stuff. He sounded, I thought, good for 85, but then, as Bob Dylan does, as Bob Dylan will always do, when the show was over, he just kind of got up, waved a little bit to the audience, and then walked out. No thank you, no nothing, just in and out.
1: It walks,
0: Bob doing Bob things.
1: Walks, the man walks to his own beat. There's no question about that.
0: That's it.
1: All right, Matt Wolf, while we got you, a couple more things here. What's the controversy with the Emmys?
0: So, we didn't talk about this last week. The Television Academy has made some changes to the 2026 Emmys. So, if you wanted to see maybe David Harbour go head-to-head with Jason Bateman for an award, or Dakota Fanning up against Laurie Metcalf, it's not going to be in this ceremony, believe me. They are moving some of these categories to the Creative Arts Emmys, okay, which is held a week before. And that's for the Best Supporting Actor and Actress in a Limited Series or Movie category. Other categories, there's five of them total that they're acing out of the main telecast, including Writing for a Variety Series, Directing for a Limited Series or Movie, and Writing for a Limited Series or Movie and Variety Special. Okay, the Emmys happen on September 14th, and the main unions like the WGA and SAG-AFTRA, they're not too happy about this. And honestly, it's a lot of star power, you know, getting shelved in an age where, you're looking, I think, for more star power to help draw people here. You know, I understand the TV Academy has to make some cuts, maybe make this thing a little bit more robust and lean and mean, especially last year when you had only 7.4 million viewers, but it's got people rankled, dude.
1: Interesting. All right. Now, let's talk about the most important thing of all. Did you finish Little House on the Prairie?
0: I haven't, man. I just haven't had time. I've been too busy seeing Bob Dylan and Paul Simon.
1: Okay, so I've watched it now twice with my 6-year-old.
0: She can't
1: get enough of it. She loves it. And we were watching it again the other day, and it was the scene where I think it's in episode 2 where the two girls are walking through the corn or the wheat, and they come across I don't know if they call them gypsies or these sort of strangers in, you know, on the side of the river, and they're
0: those creepy transient people.
1: Well, one of those creepy transient people was Alison Arngrim, who played Nellie Olson in the original Little House on the Prairie.
0: No way. Because I was wondering, when are they going to bring in the Olsons? When is Nellie going to pop up? You know, we've got Mr. Edwards, but where are the Olsons?
1: Yes.
0: Are the Olsons even going to be a part of this? So at least we got Nellie in some form. No way.
1: Yes.
0: Oh, my goodness.
1: So go back and look at it. She was in the original series. I think you can make an argument she's as great of an actor as Robert De Niro, because no one... Every time she was on stage or screen, she brought such negative energy, right? Everyone despised her. She was so hated, and she was so mean, and she just created all this. And now she's this, like, creepy person in the Little House on the Prairie reboot. And, again, she's on stage, and I'm like, oh, this woman's so creepy. I'm like, wait a minute. That's Nellie Olson.
0: There's that little smirk, and now she's a drifter on the plane. Great.
1: And apparently she's the nicest woman in the world, but she can turn on a dime and play a mean person in an instant. I mean, that's not easy. That's being a real actress.
0: You know what, McGraw? You should be an entertainment reporter. I didn't know about this. This is amazing.
1: I just think that the Little House is so, it's so endearing, and it's so sweet, and they gave Mr. Edwards the backstory and the way they deal with the Native Americans and the settlers, I love it.
0: It's more based, and it's more tuned into the original books. And some critics will even say, well, it's not faithful enough. This version even is not faithful enough to the original books. And you get into the minutiae of it all and everything. And, you know, that speaks a little bit to what's going on with the Odyssey. People are still coming out saying, it's not accurate, it's not historical enough, and this and that and everything. You know, sometimes you just have to take things at face value. This is entertainment. You go in a darkened theater for 3 hours. I want to see a Cyclops. I want to see Matt Damon in ancient Greece. Why not? And if I turn Little House on the Prairie, of course I would want to see Nellie Olson. But I'm also liking the backstory on this, too, with the Osage Indians and everything else. And there's some good acting going on. And I'll close it off by saying this. The other night, my wife came downstairs, and she's like, what are you watching? She's like, Little House on the Prairie. And she's like, who's that? And I'm like, that's Charles Ingalls. She goes, that's not the Charles Ingalls I remember. Ooh, I'm going to watch this. Little eye candy there. Okay.
1: God love you. I got in trouble on the air because I gave away the ending to the Odyssey. And I said, it's 5,000 years old. At some point, the statute of limitations has run out. And I can.
0: There's going to be spoilers. Let's just put it that way.
1: Holy mackerel. Matt Wolf, you're one of the good ones. Entertainment guru. He's with us every Friday night. Go enjoy your weekend. Thanks for staying up late with us, and we'll talk to you next week. Thanks, man.
0: We'll talk to you, brother.
1: America at Night, back in a moment.
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0: This is America at Night with McGraw-Milhaven.
1: All right. It is America at Night with McGraw-Milhaven, and it is late night conversation. Just a comment about Ryan Hamilton, who I thought was hilarious. And if you get a chance to look at that Netflix special, do it, because his stage presence is so very funny. And just a natural comedian. And he is in the vein of a Jerry Seinfeld and a Nate Bargatze, or Bargatze, where they're just sort of storytellers and observational humor and all that type of stuff. So, I mean, he really is very, very funny and could not have been a nicer conversation and very complimentary. You know, the other thing, too, my philosophy on interviewing comedians is anybody can do it any way they want. So I'm not critical of anybody. But what I've never liked is you see a comedian go on.

0: I am the Whistler, and I know many things, for I walk by night. I know many strange tales hidden in the hearts of men and women who have stepped into the shadows. Yes, I know the nameless terrors of which they dare not speak.
1: And now the Whistler's strange story. 18 Bowden Lane.
0: Like everything else in Edgar Merkel's life, the decision to take the cottage at Cape Defiance for the summer was carefully thought out in advance. Spring had a great deal to do with it, of course. It seemed that each of the 14 springs he'd spent teaching penmanship at Grosvenor Academy had been a little harder to bear than the one before it. The warmth and greenness and beauty outside, pointing up the drabness around him. His helpless, hopeless longing for excitement and adventure and escape. For in spite of the shabby tweed suit, the weak chin, the squinting, nearsighted eyes, Edgar Merkel was a romanticist, an imaginer of great and wondrous things, a knight of the round table wrapped up in a weazened little body and delivered 12 centuries too late. But he decided now it was going to be different this spring. And that, of course, is what lay behind his decision to take the cottage at Cape Defiance.
2: Robinson Realty Company, Robinson speaking.
3: This is Mr. Merkel. M-E-R-K-L-E. I am calling about the cottage at Cape Defiance, Mr. Robinson.
2: Oh, yes, Mr. Merkel. I spoke to the owner this morning. You can have it on the 15th.
3: I see.
2: I told him it might be a little early for you, that your school semester wasn't over until the end of the month.
3: Oh, that'll be quite all right, Mr. Robinson. I plan to send my wife down for a while beforehand.
2: Oh, good. The rent will be $80 a month. That includes something for the caretaker, of course.
3: Caretaker?
2: Well, there's an old fellow who keeps an eye on things around there. His name's Hiram something or other.
3: Oh, of course. Now, let me make sure of that address.
2: 18 Bowden Lane.
3: 18 Bowden Lane. Thank you. I've got it down.
4: Edgar, dear, I don't want to seem unreasonable, but I think this thing is getting out of hand.
5: Why do you say that, Edith?
4: This whole business of summer on the Cape, I think we're being quite extravagant.
5: Oh, $80 a month is very reasonable.
4: But why do we have to hire a maid on top of that?
5: It's very simple, dear. I want it to be a vacation for you, too. It's only fair.
4: Well, I'm not so sure. I talked to Freddie this afternoon.
5: Edith, why must you always discuss these things with your brother?
4: When it involves my money, Edgar, I have a right to talk to anyone I choose. Freddie can't understand it at all. He says it doesn't make sense. Now why, after spending 14 summer vacations at home, do you suddenly decide on a seashore cottage with a maid?
5: Edith, if I told you your money isn't involved at all...
4: Why, I wouldn't believe it.
5: It's true. I've been very careful this past year, setting aside a little each month out of my salary.
4: Edgar, you mean you're paying for it?
5: Why not? I owe it to you, my dear. With that heart of yours, I think you need a rest more than I do.
4: Why, Edgar, I don't know what to say.
5: Then don't say it. Now, I think you better start getting your things together. We're due down there day after tomorrow.
4: And what about this maid?
5: Well, I interviewed several. Decided on a young girl named Flora. She'll be here tomorrow evening and drive down to the Cape with us. All right?
4: I suppose, but I still think it's terribly extravagant.
0: But it's not extravagant at all, is it, Edgar? It's a kind of investment. And like all good investments, there's a promise of reward. Part of the investment is Flora, of course. Edith doesn't know it, but the decision to take the cottage on the Cape was made 6 months ago, when you first met Flora and decided after careful investigation that she was ideal. A mousy, unattractive little being who came to idle.

0: eyes you in her own peculiar way. You're busy at your desk when Flora arrives the next evening. You listen to Edith quizzing her in the hallway and then sit up expectantly as Edith finally comes in.
1: Flora's a nice girl, Edgar. I'll admit I'm glad you engaged her. I'm afraid I'm in for one of my spells. My heart's beating fit to burst.
2: Oh, sit down by the desk, dear.
1: Yes.
2: Why? Why, your hand is wet with perspiration.
1: Of course it is. I do hope there's a good heart specialist on the Cape.
2: I've already checked it. There's an excellent one, a Dr. Gordon. He'll be spending his vacation nearby.
1: Edgar, what in the world are you doing with this map?
2: Huh? Oh, it's not really a map, my dear. It's a chart of the waters around the Cape, put out by the Coast and Geodetic Survey. Shows the direction and velocity of the tides and currents.
1: Since when have you been interested in ocean currents?
2: Oh, it's a fascinating subject, Edith. I've calculated that anyone unfortunate enough to be swept out of the cove there wouldn't turn up for, 10 days, or maybe 2 weeks.
1: Sounds very unpleasant, Edgar. What's in this package?
2: Something I thought you'd need. I picked it up today.
1: Why, Edgar, I don't know what's got into you lately. You're so thoughtful and... Oh, stationery.
2: Yes, you'll be wanting to write and... Oh, dear me, there's a shower coming up. I wonder if it's the one forecast for tomorrow.
1: Huh. It's glossy, too. You know I hate glossy paper, Edgar. And it isn't enough to last me a week.
2: Oh, you must be mistaken, dear. It says on the box.
1: I can see what it says, but you've been cheated. Now close that window. The stationery's blowing all over the floor.
2: Oh, I'm sorry, dear.
1: Help me pick it up.
2: You'd better do it while I run upstairs and close the other windows before it rains.
1: How could you be so clumsy?
2: Stupid, nagging millstone.

0: Edgar, Margo, I don't like this cottage or anything else about Cape Defiance. Listen to that. The storm's going to break any minute.
1: Who are you writing to, dear?
0: Freddy. Telling him what a wonderful view I have from the desk window, with a street sign stuck right in front of it.
1: Oh, come now, Edith. It's not as bad as all that.
0: What happened to Flora?
1: Oh, she's gone to the grocery store. Why?
0: I wanted to mail this letter for me.
1: Well, we can mail it on the way, dear.
0: On the way?
1: Have you forgotten our walk?
0: Walk? Good heavens, Edgar. It'll be pouring in a minute.
1: Oh, it's only a short way to the boathouse. I have something down there you'll want to see.
0: Oh, can't it wait until tomorrow?
1: No, we better leave right away, dear. Come now. It'll only take us a few minutes.

0: didn't seem so strange lately, Edgar. What's all this business about a surprise? I don't see
1: why... Excuse me, dear. Hiram?
2: Yes, Mr. Merkel?
1: Would you come here a minute? This is the man who looks after the cottages. I want you to meet him.
2: Sorry, Mr. Merkel. I didn't recognize you. They're cold. I'm quite nearsighted, you know.
1: Of course. Hiram, I want you to meet my wife.
2: Oh, howdy, Miss Merkel.
1: We're going to take a walk down to the boathouse and back.
0: Is there a mailbox around? I have a letter here. And
2: right down the corner, ma'am. Better get a move on you, though. Them black clouds are sure rolling up.
1: I'd like a word with you before I leave. Can you finish clipping that hedge before the storm?
2: Not if I stand around here talking. Glad to have met you, ma'am. See you when you get back.
1: Come, my dear. Hiram's right. We don't have much time.

0: Here we are. Careful, dear.
1: Goodness, it's so dark.
0: Wooden planking runs around the sides of the boathouse, but be careful. It's all water in the middle.
1: I wish you'd tell me what's on your mind. I don't like it here at all.
0: The far end is open to the cove, you see. They used to run the launch right in here.
1: Is the water that deep?
0: Oh, my goodness, yes. With a very treacherous undertow. See? At this very moment, the ebb tide is sweeping out to the cove. 8 miles an hour, to be exact.
1: I can hardly see a thing, Edgar. Let's go back.
0: But what about my surprise, Edith?
1: I don't care about it now. What is it, Edgar? A boat or something?
0: The most interesting surprises in life are intangible, Edith.
1: Edgar Merkel, if I didn't know you
0: Oh,
1: better...
0: you're shivering, my dear. Here, let's put that coat on, shall we? Thrown around your shoulders that way.
1: Oh, thank you, Edgar.
0: Now, let's see.
1: Edgar! What are you... Edgar! Let go of me!
0: Not this time, Edith. Not this time!
1: Oh, Edgar, help me! I can't swim!
0: Do you think I'd overlook that detail, my dear?
2: 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Stay tuned. We'll be right back.
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Yes, Edgar, a lot of thought went into your investment in the cottage at Cape Defiance. The summer vacation you planned for Edith. But outside of the months you spent carefully cultivating flora, it was simple. A few pennies for a weather forecast and a set of coastal tide maps. $80.

0: $1,000 in advance on the cottage. A cheap box of glossy stationery. That's all. And as you watch the black water swirl out into the cove, you know it was a wise investment. Yes. You're free now, Edgar. There's time and money and a wide horizon ahead of you. And most important of all, Edith is gone. Lost in the black water back in the boathouse.
1: Over here, Flora.
2: Edgar. Edgar, are you all right?
1: Fine, my dear.
2: I thought I heard a call out. Did you do it?
1: Please, Flora. Mrs. Merkel met with an unfortunate accident. That's all.
2: They'd believe that, Edgar. The Coast Guard and all. Why don't we just tell them that? They'd never...
1: Flora,
2: suspect...
1: You're forgetting. There's a brother, Freddy.
2: Oh, but Edgar...
1: If Freddy thought it happened while I was here, well, we simply couldn't get away with it.
2: You know best, Edgar.
1: I think so, my dear. It has to be the way we planned.
2: Edgar, when this is all over, we'll get married, won't we? And travel around the world, like you said. You're the only person who ever treated me like a human being, Edgar. I'll do anything you want me to.
1: Poor little Flory. Now, put Mrs. Merkel's coat over your shoulders. We've got to walk back to the house.
2: But Hiram...
1: Hiram's more nearsighted than I am. He saw my wife's coat come down. I want him to see her coat go back with me.
2: Oh, all right.
1: You needn't worry. He's working on the other side of the house. He couldn't have seen you come down, my dear.
2: Oh, no. It's just
1: Don't
2: that...
1: be afraid, Flory. Come along now. You understand about this week?
2: Oh, yes, Edgar. I've gone over and over it in my mind.
1: See that the letters are mailed to me in proper order.
2: Uh-huh.
1: And be friendly with Hiram. You know, talk about Mrs. Merkel with him. And once in a while, let him see her moving about the house.
2: Oh, I understand, Edgar. I'll wear a coat and stand with my back to the window.
1: Fine. We'll pass Hiram soon now. Oh, keep the coat pushed out from you a bit, Flory. With your arms. Mrs. Merkel was somewhat stouter than you, my dear.

0: you got Miss Merkle inside just in time.
1: Yes, indeed, Hiram.
0: I hope this weather don't frighten her.
1: It won't. She's tired, though. Going to lie down. Hiram, I want you and Flora to keep an eye on her while I'm away.
0: Say, that's right. You got to go back to town.
1: Only long enough to conduct my final examinations.
0: Well, you don't have to worry, none. I'll be right around.
1: Of course. Mrs. Merkle will probably be riding me. I know you'll take the letters into the village.
0: Sure thing. You just go right ahead, Mr. Merkle, and don't think about a thing. Not a thing.
2: But there are things to think about, aren't there, Edgar?
1: Yes.
2: The house back in the city is all yours now. But you can't relax in it, not yet. Not until these extra days of life you've created for Edith are over. The forged letters from the Cape arrive on schedule. Flora is doing very well. Almost as well as you did in writing them. Almost, but not quite, Edgar. Your 14 years teaching penmanship, added to your years with Edith, make the letters little masterpieces of accuracy. The style is there to perfection, and every line is what she herself would have written. All the complaining, the fears about her health, everything. You pen your reply to each in turn, consoling and dutiful. It's working smoothly until the sixth day, Edgar. The day before the final letter is due. That evening brings a surprise to your door.
1: Freddy.
3: That's right, Edgar. You're getting brighter. Well, do I stand outside all night?
1: No. Come in, Freddy. I'm sort of busy. You know, going over exam papers.
3: I know. Same old rut.
1: Edith is not home.
3: I know. She's at the Cove. I got a letter from her.
1: Oh, yes. She wrote you the day we arrived.
3: Not only wrote, Edgar, but invited me down. Oh. I'll stay over and we'll drive down together in the morning, okay?
1: All right, Freddy.
3: Now, how about a drink? Do you have something in the house?
1: Just some sherry.
3: Sherry's fine, Edgar.
1: I'll get it right away.
2: Yes, Edgar, you get the sherry right away. Because it's the only thing that can prevent Freddy from insisting on an early start in the morning. And that can't happen, can it, Edgar? Not with the postman arriving around 10 with Edith's last letter, the one that's so very important. You find some sleeping powders in the medicine cabinet, manage to drop them into the wine glass without arousing Freddy's suspicion. A few hours later, he's asleep in your room. He remains asleep until very late the next morning. In fact, he's just sitting up in bed when you come in with the letter.
1: Freddy, this letter, it's from Edith.
3: What of it?
1: She's not herself. There's something wrong, Freddy. She... Oh, no.
3: What is it? Let me see that.
1: She's threatening to kill herself.
3: Suicide? Edith? Well, this is crazy.
1: Well, there's so many things she could do down there, that rugged
3: thing. Good Lord, Edgar, you don't think she means this.
1: Get dressed, Freddy. We've got to get down there right away.
3: I just can't see her doing anything like
1: Please,
3: that.
1: Please, Freddy. If anything happened, I'd never forgive myself.
0: That's right, Sheriff. Flora and I seen her just before breakfast.
4: All right, Hiram. Is that right, Flora?
5: Oh, yes. She went for a walk.
1: Poor Edith.
3: What about your men, Sheriff? Any luck?
4: They're dragging the cove. But the undertow down there at ebb tide's mighty strong. Peculiar currents along this coast, you know. Bodies swept out wouldn't be washed ashore for at least 10, maybe 14 days. You all agree she was mighty low in spirits, eh?
1: Well, she sent me several other letters besides the suicide note. I'll show them to you.
4: Good, I'll want to see them.
3: So will I. Oh, not that I mistrust you, Edgar. It's just that there are some things I don't understand.
2: But you're not worried about Freddy, are you, Edgar? He's smart, suspicious. But you're prepared for that. The next day, you give the letters to the sheriff. confident that there'll be no questions raised by his experts. It's 12 days later when the discovery of Edith's body, washed onto the beach, brings you back to Cape Defiance and the cottage in Bowden Lane. Freddie is talking to the sheriff in the living room when you arrive.
3: I don't give a hang what the hired man says, or that girl either. She could be working with Edgar. Maybe they both are.
4: That's a serious charge, mister.
6: Excuse me.
4: Oh, well, howdy, Mr. Merkel. I'm glad you're here. Your brother-in-law has a theory.
3: You bet I have. I don't think Edith committed suicide, Edgar. I think you killed her.
1: Well, that's interesting.
4: Don't smile, Mr. Merkel. He's not joking.
1: But isn't it a little ridiculous under the circumstances? I haven't seen Edith since the day I brought her down here.
4: I know. I checked it.
3: He got around it some way, I tell you.
4: What about the letters? My handwriting expert...
3: Letters? Don't be an idiot. He's a handwriting expert himself. He could write letters from George Washington. I want to see those letters, Sheriff.
4: Take it easy. I've got them right here.
1: And what did the experts say?
4: Frankly, they don't agree. One says they're definitely your wives, and the other, sure they aren't.
3: Oh, Sheriff, I tell you, the whole thing's perfectly clear. Anyone can figure it out.
1: Really, Sheriff, I mean, at a time like this, must I be subjected to...
4: Now, wait, Mr. Merkel. If your brother-in-law here has a theory, it's not going to hurt us to listen to it, is it?
1: Well, I...
3: Naturally, he doesn't want to hear it. But I can give it to you in a nutshell.
4: All right, I'm listening.
3: Okay, get this. Edgar brings Edith out here and pushes her into the water. He has the tides all figured in advance. But that's not all. He writes the letters to himself in her handwriting and has someone mail them. That makes us think Edith was still alive after he got back to the city. He's got a perfect alibi. You see how simple it is.
4: Oh. Well, Mr. Merkel, what do you say to that?
1: Sheriff, I don't think it even deserves an answer.
4: I do. It's an interesting theory. It's clever.
3: Thank you, Sheriff.
4: And it fits all the facts.
3: You bet it does. Why,
4: except for one detail.
3: But what?
4: The kind of detail all amateur meddlers like you overlook, Freddy. You see, we not only had those letters checked for handwriting, we also had them checked for fingerprints.
3: And?
4: And that knocks your theory right into a cocked hat. Mrs. Merkel's fingerprints are all over every one of those letters.
3: But I tell you...
4: You've told me enough. Now, if I were you, I'd offer Mr. Merkel an apology.
1: Thank you, Sheriff. You don't know how much your faith means to me.

0: So every investment involves a risk, Edgar. But the cold, clear thinking behind your investment in the murder of your wife at Cape Defiance reduced the risk to almost nothing. Attention to detail is what did it. Little details like buying a gift of glossy stationery and then dropping it on the floor so your wife's fingerprints would appear on every sheet. You're quite proud of yourself, aren't you, Edgar? And there is an irrepressible glow of triumph in your face as you watch Freddy sitting in the corner poring over the letters you so carefully prepared just before you killed her. The sheriff is leaning against the desk by the window, watching him, too.
1: Of course, I'll want those letters, Sheriff. They mean a great deal to me.
2: I reckon they do. No reason why you can't have them when your brother-in-law is through reading them.
1: They were the last thing she wrote, sitting right here by the window.
2: Yep. Hired man said he saw her a couple of times while he was working outside.
1: I suppose I'll always have a special feeling about Cape Defiance. Poor Edith. In her state of mind, sitting here by this window, looking out at that lonely cape. I remember how it annoyed her that...
2: What's the matter, Mr. Merkel? Something wrong out there?
1: No, it's nothing. A shock, you know.
3: Yes, Edgar. What's wrong?
1: Nothing at all, Freddy.
3: No? What about that view, Edgar? You didn't spend much time looking out this window, did you?
1: Please, Freddy, I...
3: Or was it just that you had other things to think about? Like what was going to happen after you killed Edith. Whether that dumb little maid would stand up under grilling by the sheriff. And the letters. Oh, no, that was one part of it you were sure of.
2: What are you driving at this time?
3: I was watching Edgar, the way he jumped there at the window. Go ahead, Edgar. Tell him what you saw.
1: Nothing. I didn't see anything.
3: Don't tell me. It was the street sign, wasn't it? Quite a shock, eh?
1: I don't know,
3: But you should have known, Edgar. Here you are, Sheriff. Here's the only letter Edith actually wrote. Sent to me the day she arrived. Incidentally, that was the day she died, wasn't it, Edgar?
2: Huh?
3: Look here on the back of her letter to me. 18 Bowden Lane. How's it spelled?
2: B-O-W-D-O-I-N. But...
3: Yes, the correct spelling. The way it is on that sign out there. Now, Edgar, maybe you can tell us why it is you spelled B-O-W-D-E-N on every one of the letters Edith is supposed to have written to you. Would she have written it that way, sitting at the desk here with B-O-W-D-O-I-N on the street sign staring her in the face? Or maybe you'd better tell us how you wrote those letters, huh?
4: Team Bowden Lane from May 12, 1947. I'm your host, Greg Bell, and coming up next on When Radio Was, we debut another popular Yours Truly Johnny Dollar five-part storyline. I'm sure all of you have your favorites, but in my opinion, this may be the best of them all. Known as the indestructible Mike Matter, with the wonderful Howard McNear as the title character. 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
4: 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Known as the indestructible Mike Matter, with Mike played by Howard McNear. Of course, he's best known on radio for role of Doc over on Gunsmoke. And on television is Floyd the Barber on The Andy Griffith Show. 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
14: Johnny Dollar.
15: Pat McCracken, Johnny, Universal Adjustment Bureau.
14: Oh, no.
15: How are you, boy?
14: Terrible. 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
15: Johnny, what's the matter?
14: Well, the last one you handed me was that phony spiritualist case, and it's still haunting me. 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
15: Oh, you made money on him, didn't you?
14: Yeah. I nearly lost my mind.
15: Well, all right, I've got one for you now that'll surely make you lose your mind. 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
14: Yours truly, Johnny Dollar.

0: 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Following is an accounting of expenditures during my investigation of the Indestructible Mike matter. Expense account item 1, 80 cents, cab fare from my apartment to the office of Pat McCracken at Universal Adjustment Bureau. Every one of the cases Pat had handed me lately had been rough. And if it weren't for the loot involved, which is to say, Pat never really cracked down on my expense accounts. Well, after all, I didn't have any other cases pending, so...
1: Hi, Johnny. Hey, you're looking great. Sit down, huh? Cigarette, or would you like a drink? Well, how are you, boy?
0: Okay, Pat, let's have it. This one must really be bad.
1: Why, Johnny, what makes you say a thing like that? You sure you wouldn't like just one little one?
0: No, thanks. Right. Now, come on, let's get to the point. What are you trying to get out of paying off on this time?
1: You want the truth, Johnny? Nothing. Nothing at all. Just a favor for a friend of mine down in New York.
0: Yeah, who?
1: I want you to go down and see Peter Branson.
0: Branson? Any relation to that worry ward Harry Branson of Philly Mutual?
1: Well, his brother.
0: Whoops! Get yourself another boy, Pat.
1: No, Johnny. He's as different from Harry as day is from night.
0: Well, he better be. That literal-minded stick-in-the-mud Harry nearly drove me crazy on those two cases I handled for him.
1: Pete is different as day is from night, honest. Now, will you see him?
0: Expense account item 2, 21 even, train fare and all the incidentals I could think of, Hartford to New York. Item 3, 55 cents, taxi from Grand Central to Peter Branson's Lakeside Life and Casualty offices at 500 Fifth Avenue, where my worst fears were justified.
2: That is correct, Mr. Dollar. I am not only Harry's brother.
0: Don't tell me. You're his twin.
2: Why, yes. How could you have guessed it? Oh, but now, wait a minute. Did you say you took a taxi for the three blocks over from the station?
0: Yep. At least that's what goes on the expense account.
2: Oh, dear, my brother was right. You are expensive, and yet he seems to have the utmost confidence in your abilities.
0: Yeah, but now
2: the amazing way in which you settled that
0: Harry,
2: case...
0: Pete.
2: Yes?
0: What's the case that's bothering you?
2: Isn't that interesting?
0: I don't know yet. Tell me about it.
2: I mean, you're starting to call me Harry because of my twin.
0: Oh, yeah. Better tell me about the case.
2: You know, a great many of our mutual friends... What? Oh! Oh, yes, of course. Michael Jeremiah Flynn, a terribly serious matter. If this sort of thing ever gets out of hand...
0: Who's Flynn?
2: John, he is a bum.
0: Aren't we all?
2: A regular, typical, movie-type version of a Bowery bum.
0: So?
2: And unfortunately, he holds a $50,000 policy.
0: Well, he must have seen better days to carry that much insurance.
2: Never. Never, I'm sure of it. No human being could degenerate to such a state in a mere 47 years. And he looks and sounds like 67. Also, by the way, his policy is only 2 months old.
0: Well, what's happened? Somebody knocked him off?
2: No, but I am sure somebody is going to.
0: Well, then why did you insure him?
2: It was Martha who was really responsible.
0: Who's she?
2: Martha Ingersoll, the girl I had working for me here in the office at the time he applied for the policy. I was out sick for a couple of weeks, and I'm afraid that when I came back, I did not pay sufficient attention to the application she'd accepted. At least so far as Flynn's policy is concerned.
0: You better tell me about him.
2: Oh, of course, he passed his medical all right, though heaven knows how. And his cash payment of the premium was all
0: cash.
2: Right. Yes, yes, cash. But I still should have investigated myself before allowing the policy to be issued.
0: Look, you still haven't told me what's wrong.
2: Now, of course, it's too late.
0: Pete.
2: Oh, of course. Well, it's simply this. The home address that we have for him has turned out to be the Glad Hand Rescue Mission, just off Fulton Street, near the Fulton Market.
0: Yeah, biggest fish market in the world, isn't it?
2: Well, yes, yes. A fascinating place. Ships loaded with fish from all the seven seas. Colorful characters speaking a dozen different tongues.
0: Yeah, well, I'm sorry I interrupted what you were saying about
2: Michael. Oh, that's all right. That's all right. I'm quite a connoisseur of seafood, you know. Real epicure, if I do say so. Have you ever tasted Boston scrod?
0: Yeah, sure. Now, let's get back to the case.
2: Oh, yes, Michael Flynn.
0: Michael Flynn, that's right.
2: Well, Mr. Dollar, John... It's simply because of what's happened before that I'm so worried about this one. After all, $50,000 is a sizable policy.
0: And what has happened before?
2: The same thing, so you can see.
0: Harry, Pete, I can't see a thing.
2: John, it's like the Angus Cormack matter back in 47, like the old Mother McCrary affair that happened.
0: Trying to tie Peter Branson down to the facts of the case was exactly like trying to tie his brother Harry down, only more so. I had to keep reminding myself that all of Harry's assignments had paid off handsomely for me and keep hoping the same would be true of his brother. Three separate times in the next 15 minutes, Pete launched forth on the epicurean delights of seafood. And three times I vainly tried to steer him back to port. Finally, I threatened to walk out on him unless he got down to business.
2: All right. All right, John, I'll give it to you in black and white. Oh, not literally, of course. I mean, I'll tell you from the beginning.
0: Attaboy.
2: Now, four times within the past few years, this very same sort of policy has been issued.
0: To some penniless, worthless bum.
2: Yes, and everything has indicated fraud.
0: How do you mean?
2: In only one case were the police able to prove anything, the case of Maggie Dolly Varden Smith.
0: Oh, yeah. Seems to me I remember that. Some racketeer, ex-bootlegger.
2: Correct. Candy Kid Schultz.
0: Yeah, he insured the old derelict for $20,000, $30,000, had himself named beneficiary.
2: That is correct, and then he had old Maggie murdered. Of course you remember.
0: And you think you've got the same sort of a situation here?
2: Yes, John, I'm afraid so.
0: And you can't cancel the policy unless there's proof of an attempt at fraud.
2: Correct. So you can see why I'm so deeply concerned over this. Oh, if only I hadn't left Martha Ingersoll in charge while I was sick.
0: Who's named as beneficiary in the policy?
2: Well, she did sell some good policies. What?
0: Beneficiary.
2: Oh, yes. Here it is. John Wesley Cosgrave, 621 East 49th Street here in Manhattan.
0: Mm-hmm. What do you know about him?
2: Nothing, really. And frankly, I'm afraid to find out. John?
0: Yeah, I'll look into it. And what's the address of this rescue mission where old Michael hangs out?
2: It's down near the big Fulton Fish Market. Let me see.
0: Here, why don't you give me that whole folder so I can get what I want from it?
2: Of course, John. But I am sorely afraid there isn't much to get.
3: Time to take a short break on this Johnny Dollar episode. Stay tuned. We'll be right back.
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0: I'm sorely afraid Peter was right. Fine, I had to start somewhere. Item 4280, taxi back to Grand Central to pick up the bags I'd parked there, and the same taxi to a slightly dingy little hotel a couple of blocks off Chambers Street on the Lower East Side. Item 5, $9.83 to a secondhand clothing store where I outfitted myself in hat, coat, pants, shirt, shoes, and socks that I hoped would make me eligible for a spot on a bench at the Glad Hand Rescue Mission. When I finally shuffled into the place, which looked more like a cheap flophouse than a mission, I felt somewhat like a kid playing tramp at Halloween.
12: Welcome, brother. Welcome to the mission. I'm Daddy Bill.
0: Hi.
12: The entrance to the soup kitchen is over at the side, you know?
0: Yeah, well, I just want to sit down for a spell, rest my feet.
12: And have you a bed for the night, brother?
0: Oh, who knows? I'll make out.
12: Well, there's always room for one more, you know. Will you be here for our meeting tonight?
0: Well, I don't know.
12: You have an excellent singing voice, I can tell. Are you sure you don't want something to eat, my boy?
0: No, I'm all right.
12: Well, then, just sit and be comfortable and we can talk.
0: I kind of hope maybe I might run into Mike.
12: Mike?
0: Flynn.
12: Oh, yes, of course. Michael lives here. Spends most of his evenings with us, poor fellow. Although I really shouldn't say that.
0: Say what?
12: Poor fellow. After all, he's also one of our biggest contributors, too, when he's sober. Although where his money comes from, I'll never know.
0: Yeah, well...
12: Although I'm sure it's money honestly gained. Michael's very religious. He's taken the pledge many times, many.
0: Has a lot of money now and then, huh?
12: Yes. He seemed to think he might have a contribution for us when he comes back tonight.
0: But you don't know where he gets it.
12: My boy, I never ask these personal things of the brothers. Now tell me all about you. You're from out of town, aren't you? I can tell.
0: This was something I hadn't anticipated, and I had to rack my brain to come up with a story that would convince Daddy Bill I was a bum. When I could get a word in edgewise, that is. And the kindly, gabby old biddy proceeded to tell me in minute detail the life history of all of the habitués of his mission. All, that is, except the one I was interested in, Mike Flynn. Maybe he was suspicious of me, afraid I might be trying to get my hands on some of the money old Mike frequently showed up with.
12: Generous in the extreme, John. That's why I feel I must protect him from some of the people who come in here and might try to take advantage of him.
0: Sure, Daddy, you're right.
12: Responsibility for the care and welfare of the brothers weighs heavily upon me sometimes, but it's a burden I'm glad to bear.
0: Yeah, well,
12: feed their stomachs and feed their souls. That is my task.
0: You say you think...
12: And as I say, it's a task I'm privileged to assume. After all, whom else have they to lean on?
0: You think Mike will be back here tonight?
12: Yes, John, I'm sure he will. Oh, but listen. The quartet in the, we call it in the music room. Can you hear them?
0: Oh, yeah.
12: Yes, they're getting ready for the meeting tonight. Aren't they wonderful? Beautiful voices.
0: Yeah, they ain't bad at that.
12: You're sure you won't join them?
0: Oh, no, I, some other time, huh? Now, when
12: whatever you say, but if you're going to stay here long, my boy, with that wonderful voice of yours, I can tell. I will insist that you join one of our singing groups.
0: Yeah, well, Mike again.
12: Oh, dear, did you hear that? Someone hit a sour note. Poor boys, they just can't get along without my help. You'll just have to excuse me, John, while I go back there and lead for them. I'll come back later. We'll talk.
0: I don't know whether it was the overuse of steam heat in the battered old assembly hall in the mission, or having listened to 2 solid hours of Daddy Bill's talk about his boys. Whatever it was, I was tired. And since I had nothing better to do than wait for Mike Flynn to show up, I stretched out on one of the hard benches and closed my eyes. How long I slept, I haven't the least idea. I'd managed to conjure up a mighty sweet dream, too.
13: Bill!
0: What?
13: Daddy, Bill!
0: What? What?
13: Where's Bill?
0: Oh, there. Hold it, fella. Hey, you had a couple too many.
13: Yes, I guess. Bill!
0: Well, he's out back working with the quartet now. Come on over here and lie down.
13: Yes, I guess old Michael.
0: Michael
13: Jeremiah Flynn, sir.
0: Mike.
13: And I guess I have had a couple...
0: A couple too many was right, but not of what I'd thought. His tattered coat opened as he fell, and there, just below the heart, 2 dark red splotches slowly widened on his ragged shirt. And it looked like Peter Branson was right. The beneficiary of Michael Jeremiah Flynn's life insurance policy was anxious to collect...

0: Now, here's our star to tell you about tomorrow's intriguing episode of this week's story.
1: Tomorrow there's proof that life is a very tenacious thing, even in the broken body of a Bowery bum. Join us, won't you? Yours truly, Johnny Dollar.
0: Yours truly, Johnny Dollar, starring Bob Bailey, is transcribed in Hollywood. It is produced and directed by Jack Johnstone, who also wrote tonight's story. Be sure to join us tomorrow night, same time and station, for the next exciting episode of Yours Truly, Johnny Dollar. Roy Rowan speaking.

0: From June of 1956, that indeed part one of the indestructible Mike Matter. 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I'm Greg Bell, and the role of Mike, indeed played by Howard McNear. And I mentioned that he would later be seen as Mayberry barber Floyd Lawson on The Andy Griffith Show, and was Doc on the radio version of Gunsmoke. Would you recall his work as Sanderson Taylor, sidekick to a San Francisco-based importer and amateur detective, played by Elliot Lewis and Gail Gordon in the late 40s, early 50s radio series? I'll have the answer then wrap up when radio was right after this.
1: I am the Whistler, and I know many things, for I walk by night. I know many strange tales hidden in the hearts of men and women who have stepped into the shadows. Yes, I know the nameless terrors of which they dare not speak.
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1: It was night, but even with the protection of darkness, Max Tyler crouched low on the apartment house fire escape. He was tense, alert, ready to run. And suddenly it happened.
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3: All right, now come on, move. 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
0: Welcome back to When Radio Was. Before the break, we're talking about a radio role handled by Howard McNear. He played Sanderson Taylor, a sidekick to a San Francisco-based importer and amateur detective, played by Elliot Lewis and Gail Gordon. The series name was The Casebook of Gregory Hood. I'm Gregory Bell, and we're done. 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And until next time, I bid you farewell.
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11: German police making an arrest. I'm Sue Guzman, Fox News. The suspect in the deadly Berlin Pride Festival attack that left a person dead and at least 16 others injured has been shot and killed by German police. This after police confronted 21-year-old Abdul Balut in a Berlin suburb on Sunday.
12: Police believe Abdul was driving a white van that drove into a crowd near Berlin's massive Pride Festival Saturday night. It appears he crashed into a tree before police say he got out of the vehicle and stabbed several people with a machete.
11: And that is Fox's Rebecca Castor reporting. Police say that evidence suggests the deadly shooting may have been an Islamic terrorist attack. Prosecutors say that Balut, a German citizen with Lebanese roots, had tried to join ISIS. U.S. strikes against Iran on hold for a second straight night. The U.S. UN ambassador says the Trump administration is taking the pause to allow some possible negotiation. More from Fox's Grinnell Scott.
13: America's UN ambassador Mike Waltz said the U.S. can continue its air assault on Iran, but will negotiate if Iran comes to the table. On Fox's Sunday Morning Futures, Israel's prime minister Benjamin Netanyahu said he sees this ending in a couple of ways.
14: When this regime is either toppled or it's sufficiently weakened that it knows it has to end its nuclear program and has to change its course. That's really what President Trump is trying to achieve.
13: Netanyahu said the end of the war can happen with or without a deal. A Fox News poll last week showed nearly half of voters feel a deal with Iran will not be made. Grinnell Scott, Fox News.
11: And Seattle police say at least four people, including a child, were wounded, one critically by gunfire at a Seattle festival. Happened at the Seattle Center near the city's famed Space Needle Sunday afternoon. Seattle Police Department shut down the Seattle Center grounds as they investigate the area. 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
11: President Trump set to take his economic message back on the road Monday in a key midterm battleground state. We have details from Fox's Jared Halpern.
28: President Trump visits General Motors' Milford Proving Ground near Detroit today, a massive vehicle testing facility. White House Press Secretary Caroline Levitt says the president's remarks will be focused on the economy. President Trump has argued his tariff policy is bringing back manufacturing jobs and investments, including from major automakers. But voters are so far unsold heading into the midterm elections, with a majority telling pollsters they disapprove of the president's handling of the economy. Early voting is underway in Michigan, and the state's primary election for Senate and governor's races is next Tuesday. At the White House, Jared Halpern, Fox News.
11: Democrats in Maine have now selected a new nominee to run for the U.S. Senate. Fox's Alexis McAdams reports from Bangor.
29: 100 days until the midterm election, and Maine's Democratic Party leadership picking a new candidate. One time, State Senate President Troy Jackson will challenge longtime incumbent Republican Senator Susan Collins. This after Graham Plattner went from Democratic rising star to out of the race. Plattner had already won the Democratic primary. Now his replacement, picked by party delegates, not voters. Some Mainers tell us the process reminds them of the Democrats' 2024 switch from President Biden to Kamala Harris.
11: Senator Collins calls Jackson too radical for Maine, while he criticized her for giving tax cuts to the rich and not protecting health care. The race could determine which party controls the Senate. And Genevieve has become the season's first major Category 4 hurricane with 140-mile-an-hour winds. Currently located southwest of Mexico, and forecasters say it is likely to strengthen but stay offshore in the Pacific. Meantime, Hurricane Fausto is still churning towards Hawaii but is expected to weaken. I'm Sue Guzman. This is Fox News.
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1: Partly cloudy skies, 40 overnight. Temperatures drop down to around 60 degrees. Mix of clouds and sunshine Monday. Scattered afternoon and evening showers and storms. Temperatures Monday afternoon reaching highs in the middle part of the 80s. More showers and storms in a forecast for Tuesday, middle to upper 70s. I'm meteorologist Ken Boone from the Weather Channel at WIBX 950 AM and 92.3 FM.
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0: I'm Greg Bell, and up first, a comic book character comes to radio as Bob Hastings is Riverdale High School student Archie Andrews. Then later, it's Fanny Bryce as Baby Snow.

0: Now for our weekly visit to Riverdale. It's late Saturday afternoon as we look in on the Andrews, and we find Mrs. Andrews working around the living room.
1: Every day I love you just a little bit more. Just a little bit more.
2: It's me.
1: Oh, Fred, you're home.
2: Yes, dear, I'm home and glad of it.
1: Glad of it?
2: Yes, Mary, I thought I was going to get some Christmas shopping done early, but you know something?
1: What?
2: I think everybody else in town had the same idea.
1: Oh, dear, what a shame. Were the stores very crowded?
2: Oh, no. Why, two or three times I went the way I wanted to go instead of the way the crowd pushed me.
1: Oh, that's a shame, dear. But tell me, did you get any of the things you wanted?
2: Uh-huh. I got a bow tie for Uncle Harry.
1: A bow tie? Is that all?
2: That's all.
1: Well, where is it?
2: Oh, I had him send it there. I didn't have the strength to take it with me.
1: Oh, Fred.
2: Well, I didn't, Mary. I've never been so tired in all my life.
1: Well, don't you worry, dear. Soon as you get some dinner under your belt, you'll feel better.
2: I hope so. How soon do we eat?
1: Oh, in about an hour.
2: Oh, an hour, eh?
1: Mm.
2: Well, that's fine. You know what I'm going to do?
1: What?
2: Stretch out in this couch and take me a nap before dinner.
1: Fred, that's a good idea. A nice little nap will do you good.
2: Oh, it certainly will. I'll go up and hang up my coat and then go on up and get my slippers. And then I'm going to lie down on that couch and I'm not going to move for anything. Not for anything in the whole wide... Oh, my bag.
1: Poor Fred. Every time he goes shopping, he comes home a complete wreck. Oh, Archie, is that you?
3: Yes, Mom, it's me.
1: Good, I was wondering. Archie, what did you say?
3: I said it's me.
1: Archie, what's the matter with your voice?
3: Oh, Mom, I
1: can't you talk?
3: Oh, Mom,
1: do you have a cold?
3: Mom,
1: are you sick?
3: Mom, I was...
1: Let me touch your forehead.
3: Mom, can't you listen for just a minute? I tell you I'm not sick.
1: Well, you certainly sound sick.
3: I know it, but I feel fine. The trouble is that I just came from the football game.
1: Football game?
3: Uh-huh. Riverdale High played Middlebury. I guess I yelled too much.
1: Oh, for pity's sake. Archie, you mean to say that you shouted so much at that football game that you lost your voice?
3: Uh-huh.
1: Oh, dear. Archie, how could you do a thing like that?
3: Oh, it was easy, Mom. I just kept yelling, "We want a touchdown, we want a touchdown." Pretty soon, no voice. No touchdown either.
1: Oh, dear. Well, we have to do something about that right away.
3: But, Mom, I'm okay. I really
1: feel fine.
3: Archie,
1: you may be okay, but I'm still taking no chances. A strained throat is nothing to fool with. Now, you march right upstairs and gargle with some warm salt water.
3: But, Mom...
1: Archie, no buts about it. You go upstairs and gargle.
3: But, Mom...
1: Archie, gargle.
3: Okay, I'll gargle. But you'd think I was 6 years old the way you act. Gargle.
1: That boy, losing his voice at a football game. Sometimes I think he hasn't got the sense of a two-year-old. Well, I better go make him some hot tea. I never saw anything like it.
2: Oh, my back. Mary, I swear I have never been so tired in all my... Mary? Now, where'd she go to? Oh, probably getting dinner, I guess. Well, good. House is nice and quiet. Oh, this couch feels good. Yes, sir. Sure. Good grief, what was that? Could have sworn I heard something strange. Well, it's nothing, I guess. Oh, I must be tired when I start... Good heavens, there it is again. Mary! Mary! Mary! Mary, there's something in the house. An animal.
1: Fred.
2: Or a bird.
1: Fred.
2: Or a parrot or something.
1: Fred.
2: It sounds like a strangling. Oh, Mary.
1: Fred, will you listen to me?
2: Mary.
1: It's only Archie.
2: Yes, that's what I thought. Archie.
1: Yes, Archie.
2: Mary, do you mean to tell me that Archie is making that horrible sound?
1: Yes, dear, he is.
2: Well, how?
1: He's gargling.
2: Oh, good. For a minute, I thought he was gargling. Mary, what on earth is he gargling for?
1: Because he's a little hoarse today.
2: Sometimes he's a big jackass. But what is he gargling about?
1: Fred, you don't understand. I mean, his throat is hoarse. He went to the football game and he shouted too much and his voice is gone.
2: Oh, fine. Well, what good does gargling do?
1: I don't know, but...

0: There's no sense taking any chance with a strained throat, and gargling might help. Oh,
1: nonsense. I never heard of anyone gargling because he was hoarse.
2: Small through, Mom. Hiya, Dad.
3: What did you say?
2: I said, hiya, Dad.
1: Look, Archie, maybe you'd better go back upstairs and gargle some more.
2: Gee whiz, Dad, I just gargled 2 glasses full of salt water.
0: See what I mean, Fred? Isn't his voice awful?
1: Voice? That sounds more like somebody sandpapering a block of cement.
2: Gee whiz, Dad, I know it. And I don't know what I'm going to do tonight.
0: Tonight? What do you mean tonight?
2: Well, Betty's having a party tonight, and I'm taking Veronica.
0: Archie, you're doing no such thing.
2: Huh?
0: You're not leaving this house until your throat's better.
2: Not leaving the house? Oh, but, Mom, I gotta go
0: Archie,
2: to this party.
0: I don't care to hear anything about it. You're staying home tonight.
1: Oh, Mary, let the boy go. It's only...
0: Fred, I don't care what it is. I'm not having him come down with bronchitis or something.
2: Oh, but, Mom, be reasonable.
1: Archie,
2: it's just
1: your mother is right.
0: Of course I'm right. If he stays home tonight, he'll be all right tomorrow. But if you go out, Archie, you're liable to have to spend a week in bed.
1: Mary, look, could you settle this argument some other place?
0: Fred, it's not an argument.
1: Well, Mary,
0: I'm simply looking out for Archie's welfare, that's all.
1: Mary,
0: what's a mother for if not to look after her son?
1: Mary, all right. So it's not an argument, dearie. They're just looking after Archie's welfare. But if you don't mind, I'm trying to take a nap here. So would you please go be a mother in the kitchen?
0: What?
1: Take Archie out in the kitchen and settle your discussion out there.
0: Oh, for pity's sake. All right, dear. Archie, I still say you're staying home tonight.
2: But, Mom, Betty's expecting me,
0: Archie, I don't care who's expecting you. You should have thought of that when you were shouting your...
2: But, Mom, how did I know I'd get lost? Gee whiz, I was just doing a little cheering.
1: Oh, I'm glad that's settled. I don't know why everything has to happen in this house. All I want to do is take a nap and... Well, what am I waiting for? Oh, that's better. Loses his voice at a football game. I don't know. Those
2: gee whiz.
1: Oh, fine. Archie, I thought I asked you to argue someplace else.
2: I did, Dad, and I lost.
1: You mean you're staying home?
2: I guess so. Mom won't let me go out.
1: That's probably the best way. One evening at home won't hurt you.
2: Yeah. No, I suppose so.
1: If you don't mind, Archie, I'm trying to take a little nap before dinner, so...
2: Well, sure, Dad, as soon as I call Betty.
1: Call Betty? What for?
2: Well, I gotta tell her I won't be at the party.
1: Oh, me. All right, Archie, call Betty, but be quick about it, huh?
2: Oh, yes, Dad, I will.
1: Call Betty, I don't know.
4: Number, please.
2: Riverdale 647.
4: Number, please.
2: Riverdale 647.
4: Number, please.
2: Oh, great, she can't hear me. Operator, I want Riverdale 647.
4: Hello, sir, are you there?
2: Yes, operator, I'm here. I want 647.
4: Would you speak a little louder, please?
2: Operator, I can't speak any louder. I want 647.
4: What number do you want, please?
2: Oh, fine. Dad!
1: Yeah?
2: Dad, the operator can't hear me.
1: Good.
4: Number, please.
2: But, Dad, I can't call Betty if I can't give the operator the number.
1: Oh, Archie, what do you want me to do about it?
2: Well, tell the operator the number for me.
1: Archie, I'm trying to take a nap.
4: Number, please.
2: Just a minute, operator. Dad, just give the operator the number, and then I can finish the call.
4: Hello?
1: Oh, me.
4: Number,
1: all
4: please.
1: All right, Archie. I'll give her the number. Hand me the phone.
2: Here, Dad. Hello, operator.
1: I mean, hello, operator. We want Riverdale 647.
4: That's much better, sir. Was there something wrong with your phone?
1: No, operator. There's something wrong with my son.
4: Your son? Did you say your son?
1: Yes, my son. You see,
4: I can hear you now, sir, but it still doesn't sound right. All I can make out was something about your son.
1: The operator, look, all I said was something about my son, and you couldn't hear me before because I wasn't talking.
4: You still don't sound right, sir. Are you using the right end of the phone?
1: Operator, look, I'm using the right end of the phone, and I'm trying to tell you it was my son calling before, and he has laryngitis because he... Never mind, operator, just get me Riverdale 647. Please.
4: Yes, sir. One moment, please. Riverdale 647.
2: Is she getting it, Dad?
1: Yes, Archie. She's ringing it now. Here's the phone.
2: Okay, Dad. Thanks a lot.
1: Don't mention it. Am I using the right end of the phone, she says. How do I get into these things? I don't...
4: Hello?
2: Hello, Betty. This is Archie. I just...
4: Hello?
2: Oh, fine. Betty, this is Archie. I just...
4: Hello?
2: Called.
4: Hello?
2: Betty, this is Archie. I just called... Ouch! Oh, Betty. Betty, quit jiggling that thing in my
4: hello,
2: ear.
4: Hello, hello.
2: Betty, I'm Betty.
4: Wrong number, I guess.
2: Betty, wait. Betty, hello? Hello? Hello? Hello? She...
1: Now what happened, Archie?
2: Dad, Betty couldn't hear me either, and she hung up.
1: Oh, fine. Archie, why don't you go over there and tell her?
2: But, Dad, Mom won't let me get out of the house. Please, Dad, call Betty again for me.
1: Archie, I'm trying to take a nap. Now, will you...
2: But, Dad, I gotta let Betty know I'm not coming to the party.
1: All right, Archie. I'll make the call for you. But, Archie, the next time you go to a football game...
2: Yes, Dad.
1: Keep your big mouth shut.
2: Yes, Dad.
4: Number, please.
1: Riverdale, 647.
4: One moment, please. Riverdale, 647. Hello?
1: Hello, Betty. This is Mr. Andrews.
4: Oh, hello, Mr. Andrews.
1: Betty, I'm calling for Archie.
4: Archie, oh, he isn't here.
1: Oh, all right. Thank you, Betty. Betty, wait a minute. No. I'm not looking for Archie, dear. I'm calling you because he can't.
4: What?
1: Betty, now listen carefully, and I'll try to explain. Archie has laryngitis.
4: Oh, golly, he has?
1: Yes, he has. And he can hardly be heard, but he wants to talk to you anyway.
4: Oh, golly, put him on.
1: Yes, Betty, I will. But don't hang up if you don't hear anything, because that'll be Archie.
4: Okay.
1: Here, Archie.
2: Thanks, Dad.
1: Interpreter for a case of laryngitis yet, I don't know.
2: Hello, Betty.
4: Oh, is that as loud as you can speak, Archie?
2: Oh, yeah, Betty, and I've got the phone right close to my mouth. Can you hear me?
4: Just about. What did you want to say?
2: Well, just that I can't come over tonight.
4: Oh, of course you'll be all right.
2: No, I said I can't come over tonight to the party.
4: What?
2: Party.
4: Who's a smarty?
2: Betty, no, Betty, listen carefully. Mom won't let me out. Did you hear that?
4: Yes, your mother won't let you out. Are you sick?
2: No, I got this voice from yelling.
4: Why?
2: I was yelling.
4: Smelling? Who's smelling?
2: Betty, nobody's smelling. I can't come over tonight.
4: What?
2: Just a minute, Betty. Dad, would you...
1: No, Archie, I would not.
2: But, Dad, I just want to...
1: Archie, for the last time, I'm trying to take a nap.
2: She was... Hello, Betty. Betty? Betty, I said hello. Betty! Oh, Betty! Oh, great, she doesn't hear me.
4: Is that you, Archie?
2: Yes, Betty, it's me.
4: Golly,
2: I just...
4: Archie, if your voice is so bad, you better not try to come to my party tonight.
2: Fine. Betty, that's just what I've been trying to say.
4: You just go to bed and get well.
2: Yes,
4: and
2: Betty.
4: And I hope you feel better real soon. Bye now, Archie.
2: Oh, goodbye, Betty. Oh, boy, I never realized how important a voice is. I said I never realized how important the voice is.
1: Archie, that's a very interesting philosophy, but if you're all through calling Betty, please go upstairs. I'm trying to sleep.
2: Oh, sure, Dad. As soon as I call Veronica.
1: All right, and I call Veronica. Archie, do we have to go through all that again? Oh, great. Archie, go see who it is.
2: Oh, sure, Dad, but I gotta call Veronica and tell her, too. She's my date.
1: Oh, great. Archie, if you're talking to me, don't. I can't hear you.
2: Okay, Dad, okay.
3: Hello.
2: Oh, Jughead, hiya. Come on in.
3: Okay, I will.
2: What are you doing here, anyway?
3: I just dropped by to find out how you liked the game this afternoon.
2: Oh, terrific.
5: Yeah, I thought so, too. But, Archie...
2: Yeah?
5: What are we whispering about?
2: I don't know what you're whispering about, Jug, but I got laryngitis.
5: Oh, okay.
3: Laryngitis? You got laryngitis?
1: Oh, good grief. Is that Jughead?
3: Who'd you expect? Tubby the Tuba?
1: No, Jughead, but I'd prefer him to you.
3: Gee, what are you doing, Mr. Andrews? Taking a nap?
1: Well, Jug, I was...
3: Boy, my mother never lets my father sleep on the living room couch.
1: Jug, that's
3: if he tries to, she socks him with a newspaper.
1: Jughead! Very interesting, but I'd rather hear about them some other time.
3: Okay, when?
1: Oh, tomorrow afternoon with Big Jughead. I don't know. Just be quiet.
3: Okay. Okay.
1: Jughead!
3: Oh, all right.
1: Archie, will you please take him out of here before I lose my temper?
2: Oh, sure, Dad. As soon as I call Veronica.
1: Call Veronica? Look,
2: well, just take a minute, Dad.
1: Oh, me. All right, Archie. Go ahead and call Veronica. But for Pete's sake, hurry up.
2: Okay, Dad. Listen, Jug,
6: Archie,
2: want...
6: Archie, here's your tea, dear.
2: My what?
6: Your tea.
2: But, Mom, I didn't ask for any tea.
6: I know you didn't, but you should have some. It'll help your throat. Now, drink it down.
2: But, Mom, I gotta call Veronica first.
6: You can call Veronica after you drink your tea.
1: Mary, now don't start another argument, dear. If he wants to call Veronica, let him call her and get it over and done with. Then he can take his tea upstairs and drink it there.
6: Oh, all right, but I can't stand here holding this glass of tea all day. Here, Fred, you hold it.
1: Show me. All right, Mary, give it here. Ouch! Ooh, it's hot!
6: Fred Andrews, you dropped it.
2: Oh, gee whiz.
6: Oh, boy.
1: Yes.
6: Oh.
1: Yes, Mary, I know I dropped it. It was so hot, it nearly burned my hand off.
6: That good tea.
1: Look, Mary,
6: all over the rug.
1: Mary,
6: I... Those are my best glasses.
1: Mary!
6: Huh?
1: All right, dear. So I spilled the tea, and I broke the glass. But you had no right handing me anything so hot. Now, there's no sense standing here crying over spilled tea. Let's get it cleaned up.
6: Oh, all right, dear. I'll get the broom and dustpan. But I don't know why you can't hold it glass.
1: Well, I told you why. It was too darn... Tommy, what's the use?
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1: Well, what are you standing here for?
2: I'm waiting to call Veronica.
1: Call Veronica? Haven't you done that yet?
2: Gee whiz, Dad, no. When did I have time?
1: Oh, me. All right, Archie. Call Veronica.
2: Okay, Dad, okay. Jug, I want you to call her for me.
3: Huh?
2: Jug, with this voice, nobody can hear me on the phone, so you call Veronica and tell her about my voice and that I can't make it tonight.
3: Oh, okay, Archie.
2: Okay, thanks, Jug.
4: Number, please.
1: Riverdale 318.
4: One moment, please. 318.
2: Is she getting it?
1: Uh-huh.
2: Good. Remember to tell Veronica how sorry I am, huh?
4: Hello?
1: Hello, Veronica. This is Jughead.
4: Oh, hi, Jug.
1: Veronica, I'm calling for Archie.
4: For Archie?
1: Yeah, he can't talk. He's got neuritis.
4: He what?
2: Laryngitis, Jug. Laryngitis.
3: I mean laryngitis.
2: Attaboy, Jug.
4: Laryngitis? Jughead, what are you talking about? I saw Archie at the game this afternoon. He was fine then.
3: Yeah, I know.

0: But he said to tell you he can't talk now and that he can't take you out tonight and he's sorry.
1: Attaboy, Jack.
2: Oh, is that so?
0: Uh-huh.
2: Well, that's the phoniest story I ever heard.
0: Oh, it isn't phony, Veronica. He really can't talk.
1: Attaboy, Jack.
2: Oh, is that so? Well, if you ask me, Archie just wants to break his date with me and hasn't got the nerve to say so himself.
0: Oh, no, Veronica. He really has laryngitis.
1: Attaboy, Jug.
2: Well, if you don't mind, Jughead, I don't believe it.
0: I don't mind.
2: Oh, you don't?
1: Attaboy, Jug.
2: Well, if it makes any difference to you, I think Archie is just a coward and a two-timer.
0: Huh? Now listen, Veronica, can't talk about my friend that way.
1: Attaboy, huh? Hey, what are you saying?
2: Oh, I can't I? But you can just tell Archie Andrews that if he doesn't keep our date tonight, I'll never talk to him again.
0: Oh, yeah?
2: Yeah.
1: Jughead, what?
0: Well, listen, Veronica, if that's the way you feel, don't talk to him again.
1: What? No, Jughead, no.
0: And for that matter, you'll see if he ever takes you out again.
1: Jughead, no.
0: Furthermore, I don't care if you never give him a date again, so then...
1: Jug, what are you saying, Jug?
2: Well, of all the nerve, you can tell Archie Andrews I never want to see him again.
0: Okay, that suits me fine.
1: But Jug, let me talk to her. I just want to tell her that you...
2: Goodbye.
0: Goodbye. Well, I guess I told her a thing or two.
1: Jughead.
0: Yeah?
1: Jughead, what did you do?
0: I told her where to get off. That's what I did. Think she can tell me you're lying and get away with it. No, sir. She knows now how I think you feel about her. She knows now how you... Gee whiz. That was your date, wasn't it?
1: Yes, Jughead, that certainly was my date. And what did you go and do? I'll bet
3: Archie,
1: that you...
3: Archie, how long is this going to go on?
1: But, Dad, you don't know what Jughead just did. He got Veronica mad at me.
3: Archie, look, I don't know who got mad at whom, but I do know I'm going to get mad at somebody if things don't quiet down around here.
1: But, Dad, I got to call Veronica back and
3: Archie,
1: tell her that
3: you
1: Jughead...
3: you can't call Veronica back because she couldn't hear you. Now, why don't you be sensible about this and just go on upstairs and write her a letter?
1: A letter?
3: Yes, Archie, you write her a nice, long, quiet letter explaining the whole thing and apologizing for what Jughead said, and then Jughead can take the letter over to her and everything will be fine.
1: Oh, gee whiz, Dad, that's a swell idea. Let's go upstairs right now, Jug.
4: Here's a broom and dustpan, Fred. I want you to sweep up that broken glass.
3: Yes, Mary. Mary, what's all that other junk?
4: Fred, this isn't junk. It's for Archie.
1: Huh?
4: This is some chest rub and a flannel cloth and some safety pins.
1: A chest rub?
4: Yes, dear. I want to rub some on your neck and chest. It'll draw off the inflammation.
3: Oh, great. Mary, couldn't you do that upstairs? I'm trying
4: Fred,
3: to...
4: Fred, don't be silly. It'll just take half a minute.
3: But I want...
4: Archie, open your shirt.
3: But Mary,
4: Fred,
3: I...
4: please, I'm trying to fix Archie's laryngitis so he can talk again.
3: He's making too darn much noise now.
4: What?
3: Nothing, dear. Nothing. Go ahead. Rub his neck, rub his chest, rub anything you want to, but get it over and done with.
4: I am, dear. Now, you sweep up that glass. Archie, lift your chin.
1: But, Mom, I don't want
4: to... Now, Archie, don't you start giving me any trouble. This medicine will help you.
1: Gee whiz, okay.
4: Okay, now I'll just take some out of the jar and smear it on your neck. There, now I'll rub it in good.
1: Mom, that tickles.
3: Oh,
4: Archie, stand still.
1: I can't, you're tickling me.
4: Archie, stop squirming.
1: Oh, you're killing me.
3: Archie, for Pete's sake, let your mother get that over and done with.
4: Okay. There. All done. Now, Archie, was that so bad?
1: I guess not.
4: Of course not. And you'll see that medicine will work wonders for your voice. It's wonderful stuff.
0: Yeah, but does it smell?
3: Jughead, be quiet.
4: Now, I'll just wrap this cloth around your neck, Archie, and you can go upstairs.
3: Oh, I'm glad that's settled. Maybe now I can lie down and get some... Ew!
4: Fred, what is it?
1: It bit me. It stuck me. It cut me.
4: Fred, what cut you?
0: She was, he sat on the safety pins.
1: Get it. Kill it. Catch it.
5: The safety pins. I sat on safety pins.
0: Uh-huh.
1: Gee whiz.
3: Oh, shush.
1: Huh?
4: Fred Andrews, of all the ridiculous things, why don't you look where you sit down?
3: Mary, my not looking where I sit down isn't half as ridiculous as you're putting open safety pins on a couch.
4: Oh, Fred, I'm sorry.
3: I should think you would be. All I want to do is lie down and take a nap, and now look at me.
0: Oh, that's all right, Mr. Andrews. You can still sleep on your stomach.
3: Jug, be quiet.
0: Okay.
3: Now, Mary, is it asking too much to want to lie down for just a little while?
4: Fred,
3: is it...
4: of course not. Archie's going upstairs right now, and I'm going out into the kitchen, so go ahead and lie down.
3: Oh, great.
1: Come on, Jug, I'll write that letter now.
0: Yeah, good idea.
4: And call me if you want anything, Archie.
1: I will, Mom.
3: Oh, I'm glad that's over and done with. Oh, now if fate is with me, I might just possibly be able to take a little snooze. Oh, that feels good. Now, this I might have known. Mary, Mary, the doorbell's ringing. But, Mary, I'm...
4: Fred, I said I'm busy.
3: Oh, me, I should have known better than to ask. I've never seen anything like this. Not a moment of rest.
4: Hello, Mr. Andrews.
3: Oh, fine. Betty.
4: How's Archie, Mr. Andrews?
3: He's loud. I mean, he's not so good. Did you want to see him, Betty?
4: Uh-huh, if you don't mind.
3: Oh, no, I don't mind. I'll call him. Archie. Archie. Archie. Archie Andrews, would you mind answering me?
6: He is answering you, Mr. Andrews, but you can't hear him.
3: Oh, fine. Well, Jughead, tell him Betty's here and wants to see him.
6: I don't have to tell him, Mr. Andrews. He can hear all right.
3: Oh, me. Well, then come on down, Archie.
6: He's coming down, Mr. Andrews.
7: Here I am, Dad.
3: No.
7: Well, it's about time.
3: Archie, what happened to the cloth your mother put on your neck?
7: Oh, I took it off, Dad. It was itchy. Hiya, Betty.
4: Hello, Archie. How do you feel?
7: Rotten.
4: Oh, that's too bad, Archie, but I brought you something.
7: Oh, a present?
4: No, a spray.
7: A what?
4: A spray for your throat. Oh. It's supposed to be wonderful for laryngitis. Open your mouth and I'll spray you.
3: Oh, great. Betty, would you mind?
4: Oh, this will only take a minute, Mr. Andrews. Go ahead, Archie. Open your mouth.
3: I give up. I absolutely give up.
4: Huh?
3: Betty, look, you and Archie and Jughead, you just stay right here. And you spray Archie. Spray him to your heart's content. Give him 3 coats if you like. But I am going upstairs.
6: Well, Mr. Andrews, what about your nap?
3: Jughead, that's why I'm going upstairs. The dead man could sleep down there.
6: Gee, your father sounds angry, Archie.
7: Oh, he'll get over it, Jughead. But listen, Betty, is that spray any good?
4: Oh, sure it is, Archie. The doctor prescribed it for my father's laryngitis a few months ago, and it cured him in one day.
7: Well, okay, Betty, if you think it's real... Gee, with Jug, go see who that is.
6: Okay, okay.
7: Okay, Betty, go ahead and spray me.
4: Say ah. Here goes.
7: Betty, that's awful stuff. That's the worst tasting, gee whiz, my voice. It's back.
4: Oh, golly, I didn't think it worked that quick.
7: Well, I didn't either, Betty, but something fixed it. Oh, Betty, I could kiss you.
4: Oh, Archie, stop. No. Oh, my God. Oh, well, that isn't just nothing.
7: Mm-hmm. Yeah, it's really, well, good, Veronica.
6: Gee whiz, you're talking English again.
4: So, Mr. Andrews, you have a laryngitis, have you?
7: But, Veronica, I didn't.
4: And you're too sick to keep your date with me.
7: Well, Veronica, you don't
4: but
7: understand.
4: You're not too sick to be kissing this little flirt.
3: But what's going on?
4: Flirt? Who's a flirt? You are.
7: I'm a what?
4: Oh, is that so, you cat?
3: Betty, will you?
4: Cat? Betty, I'll slap your face.
7: Now, Veronica,
8: don't
7: start
8: anything.
3: Archie, when did you learn to talk?
6: I mean, my back was turned.
3: Jughead, don't. Mary, I
4: dare you
3: stop her. Quiet! Quiet! Quiet! There, that's better. Now, listen to me, all of you. This nonsense has gone far enough. Too far, in fact.
9: Yes, Mr. Andrews.
10: Yes, dear.
11: Yes, Dad.
3: Uh-huh. Half an hour ago, I decided to take a nap. But then, because my son had to yell his head off at a football game and lost his voice, I...
4: Fred, what did you say?
3: I said because Archie was yelling. Hey, oh, good grief, Mary. Now I've lost my voice.
9: Oh, no!
3: Oh,

0: she'll be back in just a minute. But first, ask a youngster under school age what he'd like to be when he grows up, and he's apt to say a truck driver or a policeman or a train engineer. But let your girl or boy get into his teens, and you're pretty apt to find his mind is on getting college training for what he wants to be. Which is all to the good, only if you're the parents of children like that, better join the payroll savings plan fast to make sure you'll have that money for college tuition. 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The payroll savings plan where you work. And now, back to the Andrews. It's later that evening, and Mr. Andrews is still nursing his laryngitis.
1: Oh, Mary, do I have to keep this stuff on my neck? It smells so...
2: Now, Fred, it's the only thing that'll help. Betty's spray didn't seem to do you any good.
1: Oh, me. All right, dear, all right.
3: Mom, I'm going now.
1: Going? Where's he going?
2: Out, dear. Since his voice cleared up, I didn't see any point in making the boy stay home.
3: Yup, and I better hurry or we'll be late.
1: Late for what?
3: Oh, I forgot to tell you, Dad. Betty canceled her party and we're all going down to the stadium to see a night football game.
1: Oh, no.

0: 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Archie was played by Bob Hastings, Jughead by Harlan Stone. Mom and Dad Andrews are played by Alice Uhrman and Arthur Cole. Veronica and Betty by Yvonne Mann and Rosemary Rice. This program is produced and directed by Kenneth McGregor. Listen next Saturday for more of the merry adventures of Archie Andrews. This is Bob Sherry wishing you all a very pleasant weekend. So long.
1: That episode of Archie Andrews was from November 27th, 1948. And as I mentioned earlier, lead actor Bob Hastings was in his early 20s at the time of that broadcast, and he was a veteran, having recently served in the U.S. Army Air Corps during World War II. A couple of decades later, he once again donned a uniform, this time, though, a different branch of the service. And it was just a costume, as Hastings was seen as Lieutenant Elroy Carpenter on the 1960s television sitcom McHale's Navy. I'm Greg Bell, and moving on, next on When Radio Was More Comedy, as we offer up Baby Snooks and Daddy, right after this.
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1: Welcome back to When Radio Was, where it's time for Baby Snooks and Daddy. When it originally aired, this skit was just one part of a half-hour musical comedy variety program known as the Maxwell House Coffee Time, which aired on NBC. It begins with a quick conversation between that show's announcer John Conte and Hanley Stafford, who voiced Daddy. Fanny Bryce is Snooks, and it's from April 16th, 1942.
12: And now, ladies and gentlemen,
13: Hello, how are you, Daddy?
12: Not so good.
13: Why?
12: Just got out of bed, you know.
13: Oh, really? Well, I just left the hospital.
12: I tore a ligament in my back. Bowling.
13: Oh. Well, I suppose you heard about my
12: accident. Sunday was my toughest day. I couldn't get the doctor over, so I sent Snooks to the drugstore for some liniment.
13: Oh, liniment.
12: I was in agony, and she'd been gone over an hour.
13: Yeah.
12: Well, I was just about to call the druggist when I... Oh, my back. Oh, I'm not long for this world.
9: Where is that child?
12: Snooks! Snooks, is that you, Snooks?
14: Are you hungry, Daddy?
12: I'm infuriated.
14: Then it ain't me. Goodbye.
12: Come here at once. Don't you dare leave this house.
14: I'm coming, Daddy. I'm coming as fast as I can.
15: Hello, my poor little Daddy.
12: Go! My back! Snooks, you should have been here 45 minutes ago.
15: Why? What happened?
12: Nothing happened. Where have you been?
15: I stopped in the kitchen to bring you an orange.
12: All right, go on. Cut it in half.
15: I'll cut it right in the middle like this.
12: Snooks, I can see how you're cutting that. I want to remind you that the one who divides a thing should always give the bigger half to the other.
15: Yeah?
12: Yes.
15: Here, Daddy, you divide.
12: I don't want it. You eat it. Oh, I'm miserable.
15: How did you get so sick?
12: I went bowling.
15: Oh! Are you a good bowler, Daddy?
12: Plenty good. I had to quit when I wrenched my back. But I just finished shooting a terrific score of 110. Where's my liniment?
15: Right here, Daddy.
12: Well, put it on the night table and leave. Snooks.
15: Yes, Daddy.
12: Since when do they pack liniment in ice cream cartons?
15: Is that an ice cream carton?
12: You know it is.
15: Is it?
12: Liniment should be in a bottle.
15: Should it?
12: Yes.
15: The priorities have done everything, ain't it?
12: Oh, I sent you for a bottle of liniment, and you brought back an ice cream carton. Why?
15: The druggist didn't have no bottles.
12: That's a broken-down excuse.
15: It's a broken-down drugstore, Daddy.
12: Give me that carton, Snooks.
15: Here, Daddy. Right here.
12: Why, this stuff looks like melted chocolate. It even smells like it.
15: Tastes like it, too. I think it's chocolate liniment.
12: Snooks, this is ice cream. Chocolate ice cream. Now, why did you buy chocolate ice cream?
15: They didn't have vanilla.
12: Did you expect me to rub ice cream on my back? Answer me. Did you?
15: Uh-huh.
12: What for?
15: Well, if it didn't do no good, I was gonna lick it off.
12: How much did this cost?
15: 40 cents.
12: I gave you a dollar. Where's the change?
15: What change?
12: What change?
15: Yeah.
12: If you have a dollar and spend 40 cents, how much have you got left? Subtract it. Go on.
15: 40 cents. A dollar. Divide by two.
12: And hurry.
15: Carry one. 11, 16, 29. And 8 cents tax. It comes out even, Daddy.
12: You should have 60 cents change.
15: Why?
12: Because 40 cents from a dollar leaves 60. Now, where is it?
15: Huh?
12: Snooks, you didn't spend that money.
15: Didn't I?
12: Oh, this is the last straw.
15: No, it ain't, Daddy. I got a pocket full of them. Two of each soda.
12: And on top of everything else, you guzzle sodas.
15: No, Daddy.
12: Then what happened to the 60 cents?
15: Well...
12: Snooks, don't you dare fabricate any stories. I want the truth.
15: All right. I'll tell you the truth.
12: And quickly.
15: Well, give me a chance to make it up.
12: Me? Trying to tell a falsehood to start with.
15: I have to, Daddy.
12: Oh, why do you have to?
15: Because if I tell you the truth, you won't believe me.
12: Yes, I will. What happened to the 60 cents? Just tell the truth.
15: All right, Daddy. First, I bought the ice cream because I thought you would like some.
12: Yes.
15: And then I was going over to buy the liniment.
12: Yes.
15: And he dashed out of the phone book and grabbed the 60 cents.
12: Who grabbed the 60 cents?
15: BBI.
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29: Baby eyes?
14: Uh-huh. And I tried to chase him, but 50 elephants got in front of me, and a big dragon hooked me by the nose and threw me on the top of an eagle, and he was just about to go and... Stop me, Daddy.
29: What for?
14: I think I'm going to tell a lie.
29: Impossible. Just stick to the facts like you've been doing. It's all true, isn't it? I think so.
14: Oh, Daddy, are you sick?
29: Never mind that. Go on with your story.
14: Well, the eagle was going to fly away, but me... But with me, and a big giraffe came along, and he reached up with his long neck, and he saved me, and then the eagle... What were you going to say, Daddy?
29: Keep talking. I want to hear this to the bitter end.

0: I'll give you one more chance to confess.
1: All right, Daddy. I'll confess. I put the glue in your slippers. The ropes be...
0: Glue in my slippers?
1: Wait a minute. That's the wrong confession.
2: What was he talking about?
0: What happened to my 60 cents? And this time the truth. Now go on.
1: Well, don't holler, Daddy.
0: All right. What did you do with the money?
2: I paid my income tax.
0: How many sodas did you buy?
1: Four sodas. It ain't so much if you say it fast, Daddy.
0: No. How could you do such a thing?
1: I don't know what got into me. I knew it was wrong when I started, Daddy.
0: Oh, you did.
1: Mm-hmm. And when I bought the first soda, I knew it was wicked. So I cried.
0: Uh-huh.
1: Then I bought another one, and I cried some more.
0: Well?
1: Well, I kept crying and buying till the 60 cents.
0: Oh, go on. Go on, leave the room and get out of my sight.
1: Why?
0: You're a wicked child.
1: No.
0: I've forbidden you time and again to spend money that doesn't belong to you, haven't I?
1: Yes, Daddy.
0: And still you do it.
1: Mm-hmm.
0: Don't you remember how Adam was punished for eating the forbidden fruit?
1: Uh-huh.
0: How?
1: He got a wife.
0: Oh. And now you're adding to my mental anguish. Oh, my back.
1: Shall I rub some ice cream on it?
0: No. I don't know what to do with you. I'm too sick to spank you tonight.
1: Don't say that, Daddy.
0: I mean it. Leave me alone.
1: Spank me just once.
0: No, I can't raise my arm.
1: Well, throw ice cream at me.
0: I don't want to have anything to do with you at all. I don't like you anymore.
1: Come be a good girl, Daddy. Let me rub your back.
0: Oh, all right. Oh, wait a minute. Mix that stuff on the dresser. Maybe a hot poultice will help.
1: It looks like flour, Daddy.
0: It is flour.
1: Is it?
0: Mix it with a little hot water from that pitcher.
1: There ain't no water. It's milk. Shall I mix that?
0: Okay, anything. Make it pasty.
1: Let's put an egg in it and some salt and some pepper and oil chips.
0: Now, don't play around. My back's killing me. Stir it up well. And put it on that big piece of gauze.
1: Turn over, Daddy. I'll stick it on your back.
0: Oh. It feels horrible.
1: Oh.
0: Now, cover me up. Put the sun lamp on it for a few seconds.
1: Well, lie still now. Is your lamp too hot?
0: No, the heat feels good.
1: Can I look under the sheet?
0: Not yet. A few more seconds of the lamp. Oh, it's real hot.
1: The poultice seems to be getting bigger, Daddy.
0: Huh? Seems kind of heavy.
1: Yeah.
0: Have a look at it. Turn off the lamp and lift the sheet.
1: Daddy, what do you think?
0: What?
3: Fanny Bryce's Snooks with Hanley Stafford as Daddy from April 16, 1942. I'm Greg Bell, and earlier we heard Bob Hastings as the title character in The Adventures of Archie Andrews, and mentioned he later starred on television in the 1960 sitcom McHale's Navy. But my question this time is about a TV role he had in the 70s. Hastings was bartender Tommy Kelsey in a multiple Emmy Award-winning comedy created by Norman Lear. I'll name it, and wrap up When Radio Was right after this break.
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3: 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I'm Greg Bell, and we are all out of time, but please take a little time and visit the website, whenradiowas.com. 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
12: The end of a manhunt. I'm Ted Lindner, Fox News. A deadly attack targeting Berlin's Pride celebrations, ending with police shooting and killing the suspect. German authorities say it happened as police confronted 21-year-old Abdul Balut in a Berlin suburb Sunday. Police say all the evidence from yesterday's attack that left one person dead and 29 injured pointed to it being an Islamic terrorist attack.
13: Police believe Abdul was driving a white van that drove into a crowd near Berlin's massive Pride Festival Saturday night. It appears he crashed into a tree before police say he got out of the vehicle and stabbed several people with a machete.
12: Fox's Rebecca Castor. Prosecutors say that Balut, a German citizen with Lebanese roots, had tried to join ISIS. While the Trump administration says it's leaving the door open for talks with Iran, Israel's prime minister has got a different endgame opinion. Fox's Grinnell Scott with more on that.
14: America's UN ambassador Mike Waltz said the U.S. can continue its air assault on Iran, but will negotiate if Iran comes to the table. On Fox's Sunday Morning Futures, Israel's prime minister Benjamin Netanyahu said he sees this ending in a couple of ways.
15: When this regime is either toppled or it's sufficiently weakened that it knows it has to end its nuclear program and has to change its course. That's really what President Trump is trying to achieve.
14: Netanyahu said the end of the war can happen with or without a deal. A Fox News poll last week showed nearly half of voters feel a deal with Iran will not be made. Grinnell Scott, Fox News.
12: And two people have been killed, 5 others wounded in a shooting Sunday night during a food festival at an events complex near the Space Needle in Seattle. Police investigating the shooting. They were urging people to avoid the area just northwest of downtown. The gunfire erupting around 6 p.m. at the Seattle Center during the Bite of Seattle Festival. 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
12: In the state of Maine, Troy Jackson's facing the first Republican attacks after he became the Democrat Senate candidate nominee to replace Graham Plattner. The GOP pointed to the so-called water bottle incident where the former state Senate president allegedly threw a water bottle during a heated meeting back in 2021. Fox's Alexis McAdams with more.
18: Democratic delegates tell me they stand by him.
19: Is that going to be a problem for Jackson?
20: I don't think so. I mean, maybe he'll lose a couple of votes because he's passionate. He is definitely passionate. I would say that.
18: Those delegates say that he is the best they have as of now. Now Jackson's looking, though, to turn his attention toward longtime Republican Senator Susan Collins. While Collins' campaign argues that Jackson's record and progressive positions just are out of step with Maine, Jackson's also working to unite Democrats here, asking supporters of Graham Plattner to join him after he had to drop out of the race.
12: President Trump taking his economic message back on the road today, Monday, in a key midterm battleground state.
21: President Trump visits General Motors' Milford Proving Ground near Detroit today, a massive vehicle testing facility. White House Press Secretary Caroline Levitt says the president's remarks will be focused on the economy. President Trump has argued his tariff policy is bringing back manufacturing jobs and investments, including from major automakers. But voters are so far unsold heading into the midterm elections, with a majority telling pollsters they disapprove of the president's handling of the economy. Early voting is underway in Michigan, and the state's primary election for Senate and governor's races is next Tuesday. At the White House, Jared Halpern, Fox News.
12: Genevieve has become the season's first majority Category 4 hurricane. I should say first major Category 4 hurricane with 140-mile-an-hour winds southwest of Mexico. Forecasters say it's likely to strengthen but stay offshore in the Pacific. Genevieve currently moving at around 15 miles an hour, heading further out to sea. I'm Ted Lindner. This is Fox News.
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Good evening, everyone. You're in the right place at the right time. This is Coast to Coast AM, blasting out of the Mojave Desert like a Scirocco, blazing across the land, slamming into your radio like a supercharged nanoparticle of unobtainium. Greetings from the boldest, bawdiest, most outrageous city in the world, the planetary capital of sun, fun, sin, sex, and secrets, my not-so-humble hometown, Las Vegas, Nevada. My name is George Knapp, your occasional host, designated driver of the airwaves, and moderator of tonight's upcoming cacophonous cavalcade of conversation. But shaking out there, we are broiling here in the desert southwest. Yes, July is always a hot month here. Temperatures, though, are 5 to 10 degrees hotter than usual right now.

0: that are both exhilarating and a little scary, too. In the first half tonight, Dr. Diana Pasulka, professor of religious studies, who's taken a deep dive into UFO experiences, how they may relate to spiritual beliefs, near-death experiences, our concepts of the afterlife and heaven and angels and demons, is back with a stunningly original work that explores the possibility of apocalyptic prophecies, the emergence of AI, the likely scenarios for what we humans are about to evolve into, assuming we don't blow ourselves up, an emerging consensus on the true nature of consciousness, all mixed into one big stew pot. Her new book, The Others, is crammed with just mind-bending, thought-provoking, cutting-edge ideas and concepts. Some of them are pretty dark. Diana joins us a few minutes from now. In the second half, a somewhat different view of what could lie ahead for humanity, ideas for expanding human potential, in particular, our latent, perhaps inherent, psychic abilities. Hakeem Eisler is one of the principals in something called the Psi Games, created to seek out and nurture your psychic talents. He's also a martial artist and a security consultant. He published an author, and you may have seen him on TV naked. I'll explain that a little bit later. Hakeem joins us 2 hours from now. Webmaster Alec Fernandez and I have pulled together our usual assortment of items and oddities culled from news media around the world. We call it Naps News. You can find it on the Coast to Coast AM website. Among the stories there tonight, a think piece about what it means to be alive. What is it that separates living things from, say, rocks? The answer might seem obvious, but this story digs a little deeper into what it means to be alive, what criteria separate living things from non-living. And I think it's an interesting piece to think about as we hear from our first guest tonight. Also there, an intriguing story about the coldest stars in the universe and why some scientists think those stars might be surrounded by humongous alien superstructures built to harness the energy of entire stars. There's a story about animal personalities. They do have them. If you got a dog or a cat or any other kind of animal, this explains how those personalities develop. It's a fun read. And a new study about bird languages around the world, the amazing similarities in how they communicate. Also, a kind of a grim prediction, as crazy and dangerous as the climate has been this year, it looks like 2027 could be even worse because of the strength of this El Nino, strongest ever recorded, some say, and why that will mean drastic changes around the world next year. Those stories and more in Naps News. While you're on the website, check out how to become a Coast Insider. The cost is about 15 cents a day if you subscribe for a year. 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You can listen anytime you want, as often as you want. It's a great deal. So, too, is a subscription to Beyond Belief. That's George Norrie's television program in which he interviews fascinating guests, similar to what he does so well here on the radio. With that, let's assume the position. Bring in the dog and the cat and the pot-bellied pig. Put on a pot of Joe. Slide your bod into those silky summer jammies and your toes into your best bunny slippers. Plop yourself down in a comfy spot. Turn down the lights and turn up the radio, because we're about ready to rumble. In a moment, Diana Pasulka, The Others. I'm George Knapp, and this is Coast to Coast AM.
1: We have a great story from someone who's helped themselves to heal by using the botanical known as Carnivora. And we have a guest right now. Her name is Joni Nichols. This is quite a story.
2: Yes, it is. And Robert, my adventure started about 7 years ago. I was a mess. I had numerous infections. My hair was falling out all over the furniture. Mm-hmm. One of the scariest things was that my legs were swelling up out of control. It came to a head. Within 24 hours, I had gone into a coma.
1: Holy tamale.
2: Mom and Dad decided to get me Carnivora's six-week program.
1: And at what point that you started this series did you notice, hey, something might be getting better?
2: Within two weeks, Robert. The first thing I noticed was that I felt better waking up. Then I noticed that my hair wasn't all over the furniture. I'm like excited.
1: It's like you said that within about 6 weeks, your legs were no longer swelling?
2: Within 2 weeks.
1: And she credits all of it to her Carnivora protocol, the BEAT program, where she's using the Carnivora extract, the lymph drainage product. 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Joni, thanks for being with us. I love to hear from you again.
2: Great.
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4: Dr. Diana Walsh-Pasulka is a professor of religious studies at the University of North Carolina, Wilmington. She's the author of the best-selling books American Cosmic Encounters and the new one, The Others. It's the third book in her trilogy examining UFOs, religious experience, and technology. Diana, it is great to be able to speak with you again.
5: It's great to be here. So happy to talk to you again, George.
4: I finished your book today. I think I'm going to have to read it again just to let it sink in. I mean, you packed so much into it, bringing together seemingly disparate threads about spiritual beliefs and traditions and experiences, modern UFO encounters, psychic phenomena, apocalyptic visions from philosophers and sci-fi writers, and the perils and promise of current technology, the digital age, and especially AI. And somehow all that fits together in kind of a seamless narrative that's both disturbing and almost hopeful at times. I'm not sure how you pulled that off.
5: Yeah. It was a pretty intense book to write. And I think that's correct. Disturbing and hopeful at times. I think I end hopefully.
4: Yes. Yeah. A little dash of it there. I will jump into the specifics of the book in a minute. I want to start with you. And can you tell our viewers how a professor of religious studies gets started jumping into UFO world in the first place? And I ask it in this context, for as long as I've been chasing the subject, we've heard skeptics and debunkers in particular, some of them very prominent, explaining it all away by saying these poor UFO witnesses, these faithful believers, they're really just seeking religion. They have a hole in their lives and they fill it with alien stories, space brothers here to save us from ourselves, poor ignorant souls. And they use that kind of with a wave of their hand, dismiss all the testimony, the kind of stories that you have heard face to face from so many witnesses. What do you say to them?
5: Yeah, well, I have to say that I was like them. Okay, so George, I think that we first spoke in 2019 when American Cosmic came out. And right. Of course, this was before what we see happening now, which is really amazing and something that I thought would be way further into the future. But I started I started with my first book, American Cosmic, in 2012. And I was a professor who was looking at how technology shifts belief in religion. And I thought that the topic of UFOs was a really good example of that. And so I started, and I was a disbeliever. I did not believe in UFOs and started to get into the topic. And within 6 months, realized that there was a government program that was actually studying UFOs. And I started to meet these people. They actually reached out to me. For those who don't know, I am a professor of Catholic history. And so I studied most of my life angel events, angel contact events in the Christian tradition. And I saw a correlation between, you know, things that come down from the sky, like angels and deities and things like that, with modern day reports of UFOs. So I made that connection. I didn't expect to find that there was evidence of UFOs. And so that's what got me into it. And I remember our discussion back then, we were talking about, will the government ever like come out and talk about this? Well, look at where we're at now. It's amazing.
4: Well, it's amazing that so much has come out, but there's still so much to say. And I wonder, you know, part of what I hope has changed your mind on this are the experiences and the stories you hear face to face from experiencers. You share some of those in this book, but I'm sure you must have heard hundreds by now.
5: Yeah, I'm pretty sure I've heard thousands by now. So, you know, I've been studying this for a very long time. And the people who I was interested in learning more about were those people who were on not just on the periphery of the ufology and so forth. But the scientists who had been recruited to study via the what's now called the Legacy Program. And so these people were like Gary Nolan's one of them. He was featured in my American Cosmic as a pseudonym at the time to protect his career. And a couple of people who were involved in the study of, UFOs and so forth, per the government. So these folks were not just experiencers, but also people who had evidence of, physical evidence, radar reports, and more than that, the kind of technologies. So by this time, yes. And within, a year, I went from disbeliever to, okay, this is absolutely the case. How do I write about this as an academic now? I'm just going to have to say there's too much evidence to say that this isn't real.
4: You've done some digging into these so-called legacy programs. You visited a crash site in New Mexico. You've come to know a lot of the insiders, really smart people who have worked on these programs, who've pursued the same kind of things that you and I are pursuing, and who take it very seriously, which by itself, even without the experiencers, is insight that I think a lot of skeptics or debunkers just don't give credit to. And, we've heard these stories about secrets are coming out, the files are being released, disclosure is nigh, a prediction, by the way, I've heard every year since 1987, I think, still waiting for it. Is it possible that no one knows for sure what the deal is with the others? ET is one explanation, the dominant one, I guess, but is there anyone that you've climbed up the food chain, anyone for sure that knows what these are? I mean, even if there are craft and bodies, doesn't necessarily mean we know they're from Alpha Centauri somewhere, right?
5: Yeah, that's right. So I think that from what I can tell, and you're right, I've met all of the folks that we see in the news, public about this. And my position, George, is that I wrote about this as a person who is not involved in ufology, who is not involved in the government program, and in a sense, a parallel study that confirmed what was beginning to come out. And I didn't intend to do this, by the way. It just happened that way. And I met the Invisible College folks early on, like, Jacques Vallée and so forth. And then later on, Kate Green, Hal Putoff, and Eric Davis, and various other people. But with respect to the people that might be associated with the Legacy Program, yeah, I think that some of these folks would be more in a position to get an idea because they have more experience with the phenomena itself, what it is. I think that nobody knows what it is. I think that probably there are a variety and that, we have way better tools to identify things that we didn't know about before. We get this knowledge from people like Ryan Graves, who's out there talking about the different types of tools that, goggles and so forth that allow him to see the spectrum of light that there are things out there that we can't see with our eyes, that we can benefit from tools that emphasize and enhance our sight. So we do have that kind of information as well. But, the reason why I wrote the others, George, is for this reason. Exactly. What is it that we're dealing with? So what I found was that the people who would be in the know, when I would ask them, tell me what you think the best, like if you can give me the best science fiction book to read about this, they would always give me this book or something like Childhood Zen from Arthur C. Clarke that would talk about something that to us would be really, really hard. It's easy to see, to talk about UFOs like Star Trek UFOs or things like that. It's not so easy to say, well, this thing had telepathic abilities and, and it seemed to do these maneuvers that we physically can't replicate. So how science fiction is a good way, a good entry into explaining the experiences that these people have.
4: Yeah, you did a great job of weaving Arthur Clarke and other writings by other prominent people into this theme and using that as a vehicle to tell the story. I mean, Childhood's End, there's some pretty dramatic threads in that story and where it leads us to. And it, but you make the comparison to things that really are happening right now, technology-wise.
5: Yeah, that's right. So, you know, the things that are happening right now, I heard Sam Altman talk about this actually today. He said that we're now in this. Oh, Sam Altman, by the way, is the CEO of ChatGPT. So he's an AI tech guy. And so he basically said, we are now in the singularity. We can't deny it. So the singularity, what does that have to do with UFOs, right? What does that have to do with what we're, you know, looking at now? I think that it has a lot to do with it. So when he's talking about the singularity, he's talking about something that people actually articulated back in the early 20th century. And Arthur C. Clarke articulated in Childhood's End. And what that is it looks like a supercharged, self-aware internet. Okay, that's what the singularity looks like. And so you have, you know, you have people like Lou Elizondo, and, you know, people that I had talked to in the Space Force and so forth, all of them talking in some way about how the UFO files are indicating that we're in this stage of humanity where we're opening up to another type of human being, right? We're opening up to another type of reality. And so you see UFO you know, description really converging with this idea of AI and, you know, a new form of the human being. And all of this was already talked about in the early 20th century. So, so that's what I do in the others. And I also utilized, you know, experiencers today and showing that these people from the early 20th century, like this, Jesuit paleontologist, Taylor Deschardon, who talked about the newosphere, all of these actually do have to do with what we're seeing today in disclosure.
4: You mentioned Altman. Let's pause there for a second. You've raised great points about the future of digital technology and AI and where it's going. And Altman is right at the key, you know, key intersection there. I remember when there was, you mentioned in your book that there was this day, I think you were at Seoul conference or something, when the word gets out that Altman had been fired and there were allegations in that company that he was hiding something about AI, that it was in fact conscious already. And, you know, the cat's out of the bag kind of a thing. Where are you on consciousness of AI? Is it possible that that technology can be conscious, or your definition of consciousness probably excludes digital intelligence?
5: Well, not necessarily, but do I think AI is conscious? No, I don't think so. I think that it replicates consciousness. And, you know, and a lot of people believe that they're, when they're interacting, say, with ChatGPT or different LLMs, they're getting the idea that they're, you know, communicating with something that is self-aware and conscious, and because it replicates it so well. All right, that said, does this mean then that it won't be conscious in the future? Well, I don't actually know. I think that the people that, if we go back to the early 20th century and we look at, you know, even Arthur C. Clarke, you know, what he's proposing is that there will be a somewhat, this is what he says. He says that there's going to be some type of a melding between human beings and computers, such that AI and human beings will converge. And that is going to create kind of a self-consciousness. But right now, people are believing that it's self-conscious, and I think that's actually dangerous.
4: So it could become conscious when we meld with it. And that's one of the themes in your book, right? Is, you know, we need to hang on to what makes us us.
5: Yeah. So basically, I'm not proposing that or advocating that at all. But this is something that we have to pay attention to. And the reason why is because I'm looking at people who predicted things that actually came true. So if you look at science fiction, a lot of science fiction is like a, you know, a sort of prophetic tradition, in the sense that you know, things when you read science fiction, often it's about things that happen in the future, like the telephone, or, you know, if you look at 2001, A Space Odyssey, you see people utilizing technology that looks like what we're utilizing today, actually talking together. Something looks like an iPhone and so forth. So science fiction is visionary literature of the future. So what I spent time doing in the others is I looked back, you know, because a lot of people are talking about a new form of human being today. And I looked back at early 20th century ideas and, you know, hashed that out.
4: We're talking about Dr. Diana Pasulka, her book, The Others, UFOs, AI, and the Secret Forces Guiding Human Destiny. A lot of ground still to cover here. Stick around for more Coast to Coast AM.

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16: Fox News, I'm Sue Guzman. A deadly shooting at a Seattle food festival. Two people confirmed dead, five wounded, including a two-year-old child. The gunfire breaking out at the event near the iconic Space Needle Sunday night, and at least one person is in custody, according to the mayor. After almost 2 weeks of U.S. strikes against Iran, the attacks have ended for now. Israeli Prime Minister Netanyahu telling Fox what he believes needs to happen to end the conflict altogether.
17: When this regime is either toppled or it's sufficiently weakened that it knows it has to end its nuclear program and has to change its course. That's really what President Trump is trying to achieve, and I back his fully.
16: Berlin police shooting and killing the suspected Islamic terrorist they say was behind the vehicle attack at a Pride event this weekend.
18: German officials say all the evidence points to this being an Islamist terrorist attack because the suspect is a known radicalized member in Islamic circles.
16: Fox's Rebecca Castor, America's listening to Fox News.
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1: Belated birthday greetings to Linda Ronstadt. It turned 80 years young earlier this month. There she's covering one of my favorite songs that she does, a Warren Zevon cover, "For Poor Pitiful Me." We're talking with Dr. Diana Pasolka about her new book, The Others, and early in this book, she describes an encounter and conversations and interactions with one of the richest men in the world, a man whose name is now synonymous in UFO world with dark cabals who are out to grab UFO technology. We're going to get into that and more about the singularity in our next segment here on Coast to Coast AM.
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1: Diana, I want to come back to the singularity and human evolution and technology, where all that stuff is leading in a moment. But I wanted to start this segment with Peter Thiel. So yeah. I don't know if you even are aware that his name is, spoken with dreaded tones in UFO world. They figure he's the richest guy. He's only interested in the UFO subject and phenomena because he wants to get his hands on the technology and dominate the planet. You start with going to a conference that he put on, and one of the themes was the Antichrist, which is like the nickname for him. And I'm not sure if you are up on current babble in UFO world or not, but just how loaded his name happens to be right now.
5: Well, I am aware of that. Yeah, I'm aware of that. Yes. So he was, this was called Hereticon. It was a conference for so-called heretics, in a good way, though. And so he was going to present about his idea of today, of what's happening today, and if we are in a time of the Antichrist. And he described what he thought would be the system of the Antichrist. And so that was a really interesting talk and an interesting conference. But yeah, so say more there, George.
1: So, you know, Jacques Vallée has met him, Lou Elizondo has met him. And so anybody who meets him must be on his payroll and must be in as part of the dark cabal, right?
5: No, I don't think so. I think he's
1: no,
5: just
1: I'm kidding.
5: Really
1: I'm being facetious.
5: Oh, okay.
1: Yeah. Yeah.
5: Yeah. Yeah. Yeah. I mean, no,
1: His theme was really sounded really interesting, you know, the idea about technology and what's underway right now and the possibility that some of these digital platforms and AI that we're ushering in might be, in fact, lead to some dramatic changes for humanity that we're not ready for.
5: Yeah, well, I think that that's actually my position that was, you know, he was talking about the Antichrist with respect to, and by the way, anybody could Google this and find him talking about this. So he has a talk about what he believes would be the Antichrist. It looks to me like a, you know, kind of the things that Christians have talked about in the last 30, 40 years, you know, kind of a one world government, a, you know, the appearance, you know, just as the, what the book of Revelation says, the Antichrist is going to appear to be, you know, helpful and provide us with a lot of solutions and things like that. But the thing that I thought was interesting was that he and I actually share a professor who made a huge impact on us. And this was Rene Girard. And Rene Girard was a professor at Stanford who has this amazing theory of human violence and culture. And he also talks about something called the scapegoat mechanism. And so I know that Peter knows about him very well. And so I was really interested in how social media actually takes this idea of the scapegoat, you know, with likes. And so the idea is that imitation is inherent in this is how we learn, and we tend to imitate those people who we want to be like. And so when we go on social media and we're given upvotes, likes, downvotes, you know, and dislikes and things like that, that even if they're bots, that's going to impact us. It's going to impact, if you're young, it's going to impact your self-esteem. And so this, you know, peer pressure basically is what we're talking about. So we are formed through communities of peer pressure. Well, when you supercharge those through social media, you know, it can become like a cancel culture situation. And so, and not only that, but what happens within social media now is that it impacts certain types of ways of being human, like, you know, the idea of the interiority, and that we, you know, we have this interior self, you know, that's being eradicated right now through social media. So I basically suggested that if an Antichrist appeared, that it would be powered by something like social media. So that was the so when we focus on Peter Thiel, I definitely know that he's interested in you know, his group, let's put it that way, is interested in UFOs, of course. Right. Who would it? We're interested in UFOs, George.
1: Yeah. I mean, who isn't really? I mean, in a sense, I'm reading that about how human nature, the dark side of human nature, is always looking for a scapegoat. In this case, maybe Peter Thiel is being portrayed as that. And I don't think it's fair based on what you describe in this book. It was a very, I would love to have seen that conference. It's a very thoughtful kind of thing. And it's raising ideas we need to be thinking about.
5: Yeah, yeah, I think so too. So part of the book is, you know, talking about where we're at now as a humanity with AI, what that's doing to us. What is it? What's the meaning of that? But also the antidote to that. Like, if we're going to kind of survive this, you know, then what are we going to do? And I think that we have to maintain those ways of being that are being, you know, change through our interactions with the type of technologies that we have.
1: I don't know. I guess it's inevitable that with the changes that are described by some of these deep thinkers are inevitable. I mean, as you note, Marshall McLuhan, you weave his ideas all through this book, and his view that technology basically it leads to our evolution as a species. It's an expansion of human senses, and the digital platforms and AI are expansions of how far we can see, what we can know, you know, and inevitably that leads us down the road to some profound changes. And, you know, some of them welcome and some of them maybe not, right?
5: Yeah, yeah, I think so. I think that, so some of the visionaries, you mentioned Marshall McLuhan, he was one of them. He's a theorist of the media who predicted that So all of these visionaries who I cover in the book predict one thing. They predict a new form of humanity. And that's what's scary, is this idea. And this is really well articulated by Arthur C. Clarke in Childhood's End. It's this networked human being. So in Childhood's End, you have kind of the end of the human being as we know it. And what happens is the children become basically usurped or put into this networked consciousness, this type of alien. Okay, so it's an alien that surrounds the earth and basically subsumes children, and they become like one mind, like a global mind. And this is this idea of what's happening to humans today. So that's science fiction, but these, like Marshall McLuhan, and then the, you know, another person who talks about this that your listeners might know of is Ray Kurzweil.
1: Yeah, so we interviewed him here on this program years ago. Sure.
5: Yeah. So he knows the people I'm talking about, because he was he took that paleontologist I told you about, Teilhard de Chardin. He's this French man from the early 20th century who's talking about this arrival of the global mind. He calls it the newosphere. And so he's talking about this in the 1920s. And so he's saying that this is going to happen, but he's also apocalyptic about it. He says that it's either going to be the evolution of humanity for good, or it's going to be the end of humanity. And so, you know, I mean, that's what makes my book pretty dark, because he's not the only one who says that. So Kurzweil takes this idea and he kind of strips it from its spirituality, and he makes it much more secular. This idea that humanity is going to, you know, become something completely new, completely different. And it's going to be because of our technology, and it's going to look very much like this networked global mind. You know, it doesn't look so awesome to me, but this is what is predicted. And this is like, looks like something that could actually come to be. So that's why I wrote about it, because I was like, okay, if Lou Elizondo is telling me to go, you know, I asked him, what do you think is the best indication of what these things are, what the phenomena is? And he said, Diana, just go look at this science fiction stuff. He goes, this is not exactly how it is, but it looks pretty similar. And so I started reading all the science fiction. I was like, okay, well, that looks really, really weird. And in fact, it looks like what these guys back in the early 20th century said. So let's go look at those guys and see what they said. So, yeah, George, it looks like a really pretty interesting time we live in.
1: Is it not inevitable that we evolve into something like that, a mixture of human and machine, if it means, as Kurzweil, when he was here, he was telling me about how he's taken a lot of vitamins and taking care of himself. He hopes to live long enough for the singularity when he could download himself and basically live forever in a digital form, I guess. And, you know, that part of it sounds pretty good, except I guess the question is it really him? Is it still him? Will we still be humans if we meld ourselves with machines, with digital machines and platforms? And it's already underway, isn't it? The Neuralink experiments that are underway. And wouldn't you want to, humans would jump at the chance to link their brains to a computer and know everything immediately, I would think.
5: Yeah, but I'm sure there's a lot of like downside to that.
1: Yes,
5: so,
1: yes.
5: You know, that, so there are two forms of this, we can't, listen, evolution is assumed in all of these ideas. So the paleontologist who is Jesuit, a Catholic guy, he was assuming evolution too. So he's saying that, yeah, we are definitely going to evolve into this thing. It's going to happen in the early 21st century. And Kurzweil says that too. The idea that Teilhard de Chardin says is that, or his idea is that it's a spiritualized evolution, and it brings out what's best in humans. Okay, so he's got a really hopeful idea about this, whereas Kurzweil is like a transhumanist, so he's much more looking at this from a secular point of view. You know, all of them in a sense are pointing to a way of immortality for human beings, like that, you know, they all want to, you know, they're talking about like you know, Taylor didn't actually suggest that, but he was, in a sense, saying this is going to be some form of, you know, a spiritual evolution, and it will be, he called it a Christocentric thing. He saw this in a Christian way, a Christian framework. But when you do look at other forms of people talking about it, like Arthur C. Clarke's idea of the networked human, it's without spirituality. And I don't actually, I mean, I've read Kurzweil's books, but I don't actually identify a spirituality within them. I think, I don't know if he's agnostic or atheist. I actually don't know about his position or if he's actually religious. But the singularity doesn't seem to be like Chardon's omega point, where we're, you know, the best parts of us, the spiritually, like, you know, wonderful parts of us are enhanced. But you know, the question you ask is it inevitable? I think that, you know, definitely there's a bunch of things that are happening that are inevitable. But I think that we have some choices.
1: I guess, you know, you already raised the mention of it. How do we preserve? What is the antidote to that? If our evolution is inevitable, that we become a meld of machines and then maybe don't even need bodies at some point far in the distant future. How do we maintain us? How do we maintain part of us that makes us us? What do you think?
5: Yeah. So part of what, and this is one of the things that happens when you do research, you get surprised by things that you didn't know. And one of the things that I learned through doing this was that the early people who identified this time period, so we're talking about Teilhard de Chardin, who, by the way, Kurzweil draws inspiration from and is influenced by, and so is Arthur C. Clarke, who comes along later in the 1960s, 70s, and so forth, and writes his books, sci-fi books, and so forth. But he's also lean agnostic atheist. So what I found is this, is that people like that Jesuit Teilhard and Marshall McLuhan, who's also a Christian, they talked about this thing that helped them identify this, and also their research is influenced by something they called a spiritual sense. And so I looked deeper into this. I realized that actually in all religious traditions, there's an emphasis on this sense. You can even, I was at church the other day and they were talking about the Gospel of Matthew. And he's talking, you know, Jesus is on the Sermon on the Mount. And he's basically saying, those who have ears, you know, hear. Those who have eyes, you know, see. Well, he's not actually talking about the physical senses there. He's talking about the spiritual senses. So there has been a tradition. You see this in other religions, too, in Hinduism and Buddhism. There are these ways of cultivating this knowledge, this spiritual sense. You have Hakim on here later on, after me. I bet he can say something about this too. So a lot of, you know, this is an inherent sense that human beings have, but if we don't cultivate, we either lose, and you know, AI supercharged social media actually stops people from having this spiritual sense. It actually does something to the brain. So it's something that we can cultivate, and religions have been those types of things that have helped us cultivate the spiritual sense. So I don't think we should lose our bodies. I don't think we should lose the ways in which we utilize our brains, because if we do that, we might in fact lose what makes us human, which is our spiritual sense. So the spiritual sense is what orients us to things like spiritual realities, but also non-human intelligences. So what I found was that religion evolved to help human beings interface with non-human intelligences. So if you look at the various religious traditions, you know, there are non-human intelligences within those traditions. In almost every traditional religion, you have, you know, a person who's connecting with God or angels or, you know, these beings, you know, whatever they are in the various religious traditions. So right now, we're in that position where we could possibly lose that. And I think that that is the darkness of my book, where I'm basically just saying, look, everyone, we are here. We are in the first part of the 21st century. All of these people have identified this, even Stanley Kubrick and 2001, A Space Odyssey. It's 2001, right? It's the first year of the 21st century. And two things happen, UFO disclosure, managed, by the way, by the government. That happens in 2001. And the recognition of non-human intelligence, and also HAL, who is like a homicidal AI. These are all happening in, you know, that Stanley Kubrick talks about this as well. And by the way, that's a really fascinating movie if you haven't seen it for a while. It's long, of course, and it's, you know, it's slow.
1: Oh,
5: it's
1: but awesome.
5: So it says a lot.
1: Yeah, I own it, and I watch it once a year. So, yeah, you're absolutely right. We're talking with Diana Pasulka about her book, The Others. So much ground still to cover, including some fantastic experiences that she learned about. And we'll get into an incredible one from Spain that I'd never heard before. So stick around.

0: recently, our company softball team lost the big game by one run. Then Dale tried to console us with the quote, "Winning isn't everything." Dale's a loser. I play to win, like early payout from Bet365. If my team goes up big, I get paid out instantly, even if they blow the lead later.
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9: A deadly mass shooting in Seattle. I'm Sue Guzman, Fox News. And the shooting at a Seattle food festival leaving two people dead and four wounded, including a child. This happened at the Bite of Seattle Festival at the Seattle Center around 6 p.m., the shooting sending people scrambling for safety. Seattle Mayor Katie Wilson issuing a statement saying now that one person is in custody, no word on identity. The monorail has been shut down for the night. U.S. and Iran pausing strikes on one another after nearly 2 weeks of attacks. U.S. Ambassador to the U.N. Mike Walsh telling Fox the president is giving talks some space. More from Fox's Rich Edson.
10: The U.S. ambassador to the United Nations says President Trump wants to give peace talks with Tehran some space. Iran claims it will also halt attacks as long as the United States does the same. President Trump has been considering launching a new, quote, massive strike if Tehran does not make a deal. New reporting suggests the U.S. military officials are cautioning against further escalation. The New York Times cites key concerns, including depleting interceptor stockpiles, a wider war, and economic impact. Meantime, Omani officials have been meeting with their Iranian counterparts this weekend on reopening the Strait of Hormuz.
9: In Germany, the suspect in the deadly Berlin Pride attack that left one person dead and 29 injured was shot and killed by police during a confrontation on Sunday in the suburb of the city.
11: Officials say the man rushed officers with a sharp object before being shot. 21-year-old Abdul Balaud is accused of driving a van into the Pride Parade crowd before allegedly stabbing others with a machete. Authorities believe it was an Islamic extremist terror attack. One person was killed, 29 others were hurt.
9: And a raging wildfire in southwest France forcing the evacuation of 55,000 more people overnight, more than 220,000 in all. 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
9: President Trump is set to take his economic message back on the road Monday in a key midterm battleground state. We have a preview from Fox's Jared Halpern.
15: President Trump visits General Motors' Milford Proving Ground near Detroit today, a massive vehicle testing facility. White House Press Secretary Caroline Levitt says the president's remarks will be focused on the economy. President Trump has argued his tariff policy is bringing back manufacturing jobs and investments, including from major automakers. But voters are so far unsold heading into the midterm elections, with a majority telling pollsters they disapprove of the president's handling of the economy. Early voting is underway in Michigan, and the state's primary election for Senate and governor's races is next Tuesday. At the White House, Jared Halpern, Fox News.
9: Democrats in Maine have selected a new nominee to run for the U.S. Senate. Fox's Alexis McAdams has more from Bangor.
16: 100 days until the midterm election, and Maine's Democratic Party leadership picking a new candidate. One time, State Senate President Troy Jackson will challenge longtime incumbent Republican Senator Susan Collins. This after Graham Plattner went from Democratic rising star to out of the race. Plattner had already won the Democratic primary. Now his replacement picked by party delegates, not voters. Some Mainers tell us the process reminds them of the Democrats' 2024 switch from President Biden to Kamala Harris.
9: Senator Collins calls Jackson too radical for Maine, while he criticized her for giving tax cuts to the rich and not protecting health care. This race could determine which party winds up controlling the Senate. And Genevieve becoming the season's first major Category 4 hurricane with 140-mile-an-hour winds southwest of Mexico. Forecasters say it's likely to strengthen but stay offshore in the Pacific. Genevieve currently moving about 15 miles an hour, headed further out to sea. And Hurricane Fausto still churning toward Hawaii, but that is expected to weaken. I'm Sue Guzman. This is Fox News.
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1: That's REM, Losing My Religion. Thought that song might fit here. How do we hang on to the essence of humanity if, in fact, we're going to evolve into something else, a meld of humans and machines, a digital version of us? Dr. Diana Pasulka gets into those questions in her book, The Others, UFOs, AI, and the Secret Forces Guiding Human Destiny, a terrific read. We haven't even touched on yet consciousness. It seems at the time of great dramatic technological change and challenges, sciences and thinkers are finally tackling consciousness, trying to get their heads around it. Does it stem from our brains, or is there a universal consciousness that we're all part of? That's one of the ideas that's explored in this book as well. We'll jump into that. We'll take some of your calls and questions in this hour as well. Stick around.
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1: Diana, toward the back of this book, The Others, you share a story about an experience that four young ladies had in Spain in the 1960s. I swear, if I've heard this before, I must have forgotten it, but it kind of would set the stage for some of the conversation we'll have in this hour about the comparison between religious experiences, spiritual ones, and UFO encounters. Can you share that story with our listeners?
7: Yeah, sure. So this is a... you know, there in the Catholic Church, although it's become a global phenomena, there are apparitions of the Virgin Mary. So the Virgin Mary shows up to usually children, teens, young teens, 12, 13. And this is a part of near Spain called San Sebastian Garabandal. And it's an apparition that the church is careful of. It's not yet approved. It takes them a long time to approve apparitions, but it may not approve this one. I don't know. It might. But a lot of people, a lot of Catholics and Christians go there. And so what happened to these young girls? So just a little bit about the place, because I think that's really important. It's basically in the 1960s, it didn't have technology. So it was in the mountains of Spain and in this place called Garabandal. And there was a technology. People had the kind of lifestyle they had for like the last 800 years, like a kind of medieval lifestyle. And they were all Catholic. There were probably about 300 people in the village. And

0: these four girls are out playing one day, and this they see a luminous being who happens to be calls itself Saint Michael at some point, and then announces to them that they're going to see the Virgin Mary. And so this being, a woman, a being of light, shows up and communicates with them. Now, what's interesting about Virgin Mary apparitions is that there are a lot of correlations between things that happen in those apparitions with UFO events. So often, you know, we're talking about aerial light phenomena that people see sometimes, like if you take school sightings like Zimbabwe or Australian sightings of, you know, where school kids see aliens, right? There's a lot of similarities. The Virgin Mary also gave an apocalyptic message to the girls. You see that also with the school sightings. It's usually a small group of experiencers or witnesses. Altered states of consciousness. They know things. The Virgin Mary tells them things that will come true. And then sometimes the crowd. So a lot of people then showed up, and it's a huge pilgrimage site even today. But that apparition, George, happened between 1961 and 1965.
1: And, you know, you think about those kind of apparitions, people take great significance in what it might mean. And it's seen as sort of a miracle or a religious connotation, as opposed to an alien connotation. We know that all the experiencers that you talk to, they have different kinds of encounters with beings that come out of the sky. As far as we know, we don't really know for sure what they look like. I mean, it seems like the craft can change shapes. The beings can change shapes. They can alter our brains to make us see owls or deer as opposed to little tiny big-eyed grays. I wonder if we're seeing the same thing, if it's all the same thing. Obviously, that's one of the themes that you explore in all three of your books.
0: Yeah, so the John Keel, who is he was a contemporary, Jacques Vallée knew John Keel. So John Keel is a really well-known ufologist who has, I think, a really interesting idea of what this is. So he says, and by the way, Christians won't, you know, Catholics won't agree with this. So I'm just letting people know, being pretty transparent here. So John Keel basically thinks that this phenomena, UFOs, Virgin Mary apparitions, angels, even demons, men in black, all this kind of thing is within this sphere he calls the super spectrum. And that certain people are, he doesn't think it's a good thing, by the way, to see any of these things. So he thinks that it's like a harassing type of phenomena. And so most likely he had been harassed by it, is what I'm thinking. Because if you watch the Mothman Prophecies, which is by John Keel, there's a professor in there that I think would be him. And he's not having a good time with all of these apparitions and things like that, right? This phenomenon.
1: Men in black, yeah, right.
0: Yeah, exactly. He doesn't like it at all. So he sees this phenomena as a something that is here, but not all people. Like when I say here, I'm talking about around us. It surrounds us, and some people actually can tune into it. And those would be the people who I mentioned earlier who've cultivated this spiritual sense. Okay. So these girls who were in Garabandal, you know, most likely had a very cultivated interior spiritual sense. And so they were able to see these beings. And so these beings, by the way, there are similarities between the messages that experiencers of UFO phenomena receive and the messages that the Virgin Mary gives to young people as well. Okay, so they're always apocalyptic. They're always like, look, some things are going to happen in the future. They're going to be pretty bad, but this is how you can get through them. So the Virgin Mary basically has a couple things. She basically says fast, which, by the way, is interesting because it is really good for people to do. Fast, pray, just be good, right? And do the things that, you know, like the Ten Commandments is for Christians. And so she says, if you do these things and, you know, pray to God, you'll be better off through these changes that are coming. The kinds of messages that people get with UFOs, like you said, George, they're different. But for the most part, if you read like John Mack's work on experiencers and their reports, they're very apocalyptic. You know, the beings are imparting messages that say that, hey, you know, human beings are going to head into some rough water like coming up, and you have to prepare for that.
1: Yeah, it's a alien editorial sort of. Hey, you got to take care of your planet and quit messing with nuclear weapons or else.
0: That's right. That's right. Yeah, there's definitely a message there once you start to pay attention.
1: You'll have to dig into Skinwalker Ranch, Diana, at some point. There are themes that there that I think would fit with the kinds of things that you write about, because they, you know, this phenomena has been there as long as humans have lived in the Uinta Basin. It's been studied for, this is the 30th year it's been scientifically studied right now. 30 years ago this month, NIDS was there on the ground, and these scientists started seeing these very strange things. It seems to be a precognitive sentient entity or intelligence that's there. It appears in different forms, animals that don't exist, animals that are here get carved up, the balls of light, UFOs of every size and shape, discarnate entities, voices in the sky, noises underground. I mean, it's a whole different a cornucopia of different kinds of paranormal phenomena and aliens, or presumed aliens. But, you know, we don't really know if it's all different or it's all one thing that just takes different shapes and is trying to pass a message that somehow all of these seemingly different phenomena are related.
0: Yeah, George,
1: like
0: I agree
1: you
0: with
1: dig
0: you.
1: Into.
0: Yeah. Yeah. Yeah. So I do know people that studied there at Skinwalker Ranch. And I think one of the reasons I delve into the apparitions of the Virgin Mary, the Garabandal specifically, in the later chapters of the book is because what I'm trying to do is say that we can compare. Now, the little I know, though, George, of Skinwalker Ranch is that I would have to say, like John Keel, you really wouldn't want to go there. So I do know, you know, people who were recruited to work there and then said, no, I'm not going to go there, after they saw the kinds of data that the other scientists were bringing home, plus the hitchhiker effect, which is, you know, that whatever's there, you know, could hitchhike back with you, and you don't want that. So I guess what I'm trying to say is that what does religion tell us? Like, if you look at traditional religions, they're giving us information about the interface, human interface with non-human intelligence. Some of it's beneficial, like the Garabandal apparitions. The reason I spend time on them is because those girls are now grown-ups and they're living good lives and they're happy that those things happened to them. And they took away, and the people that pilgrimage there, they take away wonderful things that happen to their life. If there's a hitchhiker effect there, it's a positive one, right? But if you look at the ranch, that seems scary to me. I've talked to people who work there, and I don't want those things happening to me, right? So, you know, I'm serious. You know those people too. So, you know, what I'm trying to say is, no, I don't think we can be like John Keel and say, and put this all in the same pot and say, this is all the same kind of phenomena. I think that if we take anything from religion, it tells us, it gives us something called discernment, in which we can say, well, this interface with NHI is beneficial, but this one seems pretty malign. It seems pretty bad. I don't want that one. So I do think that there are some things we can learn.
1: You know, Robert Bigelow, who owned the ranch for 20 years, who had his team there from NIDS, and who was also had a DIA program that was used the ranch and studied the ranch and the different phenomena there. And it, like you said, the people who were sent there took something home with them. It wasn't pleasant. Still isn't. You know, Bigelow has said to me many times, here's the thing. We didn't know with whom we were communicating. There was interaction of sorts over the years. And since then, Bigelow's created this consciousness, Bigelow Institute of Consciousness Studies, and is exploring the afterlife, what happens after we physically die, and has tried to communicate with the other side there. Same thing. Don't know who we're communicating with. It might pretend to be a benevolent entity of some sort or a spirit, But we don't know for sure. You know, so there are risks in assuming that we know where the communication, where these alien editorials are coming from. May not be ETs, may not be spirits, maybe something else entirely.
0: Yeah, so a person who looks at this from a purely secular perspective would be George Hansen and his book called The Trickster and the Paranormal. And he and I talked early on in my research, and he basically warned me. And he said, look, you know, when a person approaches whatever we call this thing, you know, let's call it the super spectrum, like John Keel calls it, or the phenomena, like Jacques Vallée calls it, or demons and angels, like Christians call it, right? So when you approach this, well, first and foremost, like, religions give us the tools. And so we've gotten rid of that kind of intelligence that religion conveyed to us. Not all of us have, but for the most part, you know, we don't take those things into consideration because we don't believe in NHI at all. But now when we approach it, I think that we've left a whole framework of discernment and the tools we need to deal with this kind of thing behind. So that chapter that you're referring to when I'm talking about the Virgin Mary apparitions and, you know, the people who are in contact with what looks to be the non-human intelligence there that they, you know, interpret as the Virgin Mary. I interpret it that way too, because I'm happen to be Christian also. But what I see here, and remember, I began this without, like, I was pretty secular in this, in 2012. So going into these kinds of, you know, going into the study of this kind of stuff, I think that we need those tools of, religious traditions. We need to, like, relook at them and utilize them.
1: Let me get your take on something that was said by the vice president earlier this month. He was on with Joe Rogan. I think you've been on that show as well. And he was asked about UFOs and aliens. And he says, yeah, I'm really interested in that. Haven't had time to dig into the files or get any actual info from behind the scenes yet. But if he had a theory about what aliens are, he thought they might be demons. And I can imagine he's going to take a lot of grief from that, from certain sectors. But the same kind of thing came up at Skinwalker Ranch. There was this DIA program called OSAP that was there. Once higher ups at the Pentagon found out it was underway, they objected to it and tried to undermine it because they thought their religious beliefs, they thought it was demonic. And, you know, I think people ridiculed that in a sense, but I guess, how would you know? I'm not sure that I agree with the vice president about aliens being demons, but how would you know? In your book, you mentioned about these beings in Arthur C. Clarke's book, and when they finally reveal themselves to us, that's what they look like, right?
0: Yeah, that's it's really a funny turn in the book. For those listeners who want a good, interesting read that is very relevant, it's Childhood's End by Arthur C. Clarke. But George, I can say something about the J.D. Vance interpretation. Yeah, so sure. I did see that. And in fact, I listened to J.D. Vance talk about this because, you know, the headline is J.D. Vance says, the, you know, UFOs are demons and so forth. And of course, I'm thinking, what did he really say that? So, of course, I listened to him and, you know, let's give him some credit here. He didn't actually say it specifically like that. But what he was trying to get at was that there's a tradition of understanding non-human intelligence that references, and now he's Catholic, so he's referencing what in there's a word for it, and I'm going to use that word. Okay, it's called the preternatural, and in a sense, it's like John Keel's super spectrum, but the Catholic version of it. And so Catholics identify, they have a whole, basically a whole lexicon, which is a whole like dictionary of like these beings. And so what he's saying is that perhaps this phenomena, when you do look at the reports of people who talk about and interface with it, perhaps the phenomena is part of that type of framework. Yeah.
1: All right. Diana Pasolka, The Others is the title of the book. And this is a good song to go into the break from here. Mike Oldfield, Tubular Bells, was a theme song from The Exorcist. We'll be back. Take your calls and comments and questions in our next segment of Coast to Coast.

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8: Fox News, I'm Ted Linder. A shooting at a Seattle food festival near the iconic Space Needle on Sunday night has left at least 3 people dead and 4 injured. Gunfire breaking out around 6 p.m. at the tail end of the festival, sending people fleeing for their lives. The injured includes a 2-year-old boy. At least one suspect is in custody this morning, according to the mayor, and one suspect is reportedly still on the loose. Berlin police have shot and killed the man they say was behind a deadly vehicle attack at a Pride event this weekend.
9: German officials say all the evidence points to this being an Islamist terrorist attack because the suspect is a known radicalized member in Islamic circles.
8: That's Fox's Rebecca Castor. One person died, 29 others were hurt. And Tropical Storm Genevieve has strengthened to a Category 4 storm in the Pacific Ocean southwest of Mexico. Genevieve expected to stay well out to sea. Hurricane Fausto headed towards Hawaii, but may weaken to a tropical storm. 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
1: That's Lord Huron, still out there on the road for this year's tour. I think they got about six more shows to go before they end this part of it. The song is called Life is Strange, and it most certainly is. You need documentation for it. The Others by Dr. Diana Pasolka has plenty of it. There's some very strange stuff we haven't even touched on yet. In the next segment, we'll go to the phone, see what's in your mind, and as we continue with this episode of Coast to Coast AM.
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1: Welcome back. We have one segment remaining with my guest, Dr. Diana Pasolka. Let's go to the phone, see what's on folks' minds. West of the Rockies, Big Rig Al, driving near Slowtown, I guess, San Luis Obispo. Hi, Al. What's on your mind?
7: Hi, George. Thank you for taking my call. Can you hear me okay?
1: Yes.
7: Okay.
1: Yes.
7: Dr. Pasolka, here's my, I got a couple of quick questions. First one is, the book of Revelation talks about men or earth dwellers wanting to die and not being able to, and the mark of the beast. Do you think the singularity has any connection with these? And my second question is, do you think that there's any connection between alien and human hybridization and Genesis 6, sons of God, daughters of man, making the Nephilim?
8: Okay, those are great questions. So the first question is that, do I think there's a connection between the book of Revelation and the idea of the singularity? So I think that we're in a time of apocalypse. Yeah, I don't think that, like, I'm not going to say, and please, I don't want to see like tomorrow headlines, yes, the apocalypse is happening. No, nothing like that. I think that we are in a time when there's a shift in, it's a paradigm shift. So we're definitely going through a paradigm shift. The book of Revelation is I teach that actually at my university. It's such a fascinating book. And I think that, and that's why I was interested in Peter Thiel's idea of the Antichrist, because it, you know, that book is really able to be applied to many different times and eras. But yeah, I do think it's really relevant right now. And do I think that there's a connection to what we see with technology? Yeah, I do. I do. Do I think that it's apocalyptic in the sense that it's going to change humans? Absolutely, I do. That's why the book is somewhat dark, like George, well, let's just say, yeah, it's dark. Like George says, there's a dark aspect to the book that basically says what's happening now could change how we are. And I think that we need to be aware of that and try to prevent it. And I think that religion gives us a good template for how to do that. So that's the answer to that part of the question. The second question is the Nephilim, right? So in Genesis, I actually think that the work, I don't know if you've done any research on this, but the work of Michael Heiser is fascinating to me because he's a scholar of Old Testament and Hebrew Bible, and he really goes deep into, non-human intelligence and what we see as different kinds of beings, not necessarily fallen angels, but what he would call something pretty malign that does have to do with a Sons of God hybrid program from the Old Testament. I've heard of, I know of that people talk about the alien hybrid program. I don't know if that's real. I've been hearing about it since 2012. And from my perspective, I can't talk intelligently about that because I don't know enough. I don't have any data about it.
1: Yeah, a lot of stories, not much evidence. Thanks, Al. Appreciate it. First time caller, David in Alabama. Hi, David. You're on with Diana Pasolka.
6: Hey, yes, sir. Thank you for taking my call, George. Walked away from my radio, tried to get this right for you. This come up actually a few weeks ago on a radio show here locally and everything that they were talking about it. And I had heard, and I don't remember the name of the, it was either like a congressman or a senate man. It could have been like a media talk show host like Glenn Beck, but it was a very credible person. He was talking with a high-ranking military official at the Pentagon, and he said quickly that, yeah, they're demons. We all know that here. I think when you mentioned J.D. Vance earlier, that was his one little short answer, that he thought it was demons. He's probably been debriefed. That's why it was such a short and quick answer. But I do think that this has come up like this a couple of times. I believe that it is, your last caller was, I'm a Christian, talking about the Bible and references that it may be test or, that they can't do nothing with us, but, interfere or whatever they do or don't or test us. But probably is, who knows? Some of it could be us. Some of it could be the other side.
1: Diana, I guess, demon, that theory is out there and widely shared, I guess, but how would you know?
8: Yeah. Okay. So I like how he ended it. Some of it could be us. Some of it could be the other side. And I think I like that. In terms of the idea that they're demons, so on Joe Rogan, J.D. Vance basically was, because Joe Rogan pushed him on this. And so he was basically pushing back, saying, well, that when you look at how, we were talking about the hitchhiker effect earlier the ranch, Skinwalker Ranch. And, those things, if we were going back 100 years ago, a lot of people would utilize the language of demonic to talk about the kinds of things that happened at the ranch, right? So pretty terrible things. So that's what he's trying to say, is that there's a pattern match, that the data indicates that there's a matching pattern between these things that happen when people interface with something like at the ranch. And so that person in government, most likely I've talked to that person too, by the way, who basically says, yeah, they're demons. I think that that person also is making a similar move here by saying the patterns match. That person's Christian or Catholic, and they know the history of that framework within that tradition. And so they're saying, yeah, that looks pretty demonic to me. He's like, you know, what else are we going to call it? That's basically what J.D. Vance was saying to Joe Rogan, you know, whereas Joe Rogan was basically pushing back and saying, well, we don't know exactly what it is. Maybe we don't know what demons are, but J.D. Vance was saying, well, look, they, you know, if that's what they are, let's just act like that's what they are right now, because we don't have further evidence that shows that they're not. So, I mean, that's the thing that I want to point out is that so in those thousands of people who I've talked to about their experiences and so forth, there's a lot there that looks, that matches. And this is something that Jeff Kripal has said. He's a professor at Rice University. He's looked into this too, that, you know, it follows the patterns of religious traditions that talk about things that are, you know, there's a dualism of good and bad and demons and angels. It does follow a pattern like that. Do I wish that it didn't follow that pattern? Yeah. You know, it'd be cool if we saw kind of like other worlds, like in Star Trek and stuff. But right now, that's not the data we have.
1: Thanks for the call. We're going to, you know, I know I asked you this the first time we talked a few years ago, the impact of actual disclosure, whatever the truth is that's going to come out, and how religions, different faiths would react. You know, there's an assumption that some religions, some denominations would freak out. And I really don't think that that's the case. It might be from after reading your book here that maybe religious spiritual people would be better equipped to deal with it.
8: That's my personal opinion. And, you know, so the people that have been fairly devout in various different traditions and inherited the frameworks from that tradition have a toolkit for dealing with non-human intelligence, whether it's malign or benign, right? Whether it's good or bad. And they'll fall back on that framework in a hard way if, you know, President Trump tomorrow comes out and says, yes, these exist. You know, we don't know what they are, but, you know, but then people ask, well, what kind of qualities do they have? What are the patterns of interface? Like, what, you know, what can we say about them? And they'll say, well, that sounds pretty good or bad, right? So I agree with you, George. I don't think religious people are going to have an issue with it because they already have those frameworks built into their worldview. Most likely it'll be more secular humanists who have an issue because, you know, they haven't believed in any kind of like non-human intelligence.
1: Yeah, it's the debunkers and scientists whose feet are set in cement about this. There is no alien life. There's no other intelligence that could get here. And they're, you know, certainly not going to be happy with anything that turns out to be demons. So I think you're right.
8: That's right.
1: On the wild card line, Greg in Remsen, New York. Hi, Greg. You're on with Dr. Diana Pasulka.
9: Hi, everybody. Doctor, I was wondering in your research, have you found anything that maybe certain trusted, deserving individuals have been given ET tech? Some of our inventors of our everyday stuff, you know, like the autos, the planes, AI, drones, you know, and maybe some of these UFO sightings we're seeing now are operated by humans. I was wondering what your thoughts are on that. Thank you very much.
8: Yeah, that's a great question. So the first book, American Cosmic, I was pretty shocked to learn because early on I did some historical research into our space program, but it appears that people who founded a lot of our space tech believed, I don't know if it's true. Okay. So there's a difference between what they believed and what is actually objectively real. But they believed that they were given information about like rocket calculations and things like that. We're talking about Jack Parsons. But even people that I met in 2012 to about 2019, when that book was published, who are in the Space Force, not everyone now I'm talking about, but the surely the history of our space program and the Russian space program is founded by people who do believe that they're in touch with, on the Russian side, angelic intelligences, and on our side, other types of intelligences, like maybe alien intelligences. So Jack Parsons is the rocket technologist who got us into space, basically. So yeah, you do see that belief within our it's like the history of science. Sadly, you look at the history of science, and the people who are making like some of the most amazing breakthroughs believe that they're getting information from non-human intelligences, like the mathematician Ramanujan, right? So Srinivasan Ramanujan, super amazing mathematician, said that he was, you know, getting his calculations directly from Lakshmi, which was a Hindu goddess.
1: You get into that in your book. I mean, I forget, is it called the Noosphere?
8: The Noosphere. Yeah.
1: Mm-hmm. The circling the planet. Yeah. It reminded me of sort of the vision of the Akashic record that people, you know, mystics and others can tap into. And as I'm hearing the description or reading the description of your book of people who think they may have connected with it, I was thinking of musicians who tap into it somehow, that who get songs that pop into their head that are already written. You know, I hear those kind of stories all the time. Yeah.
8: Yeah, musicians, definitely. I was listening to, there was one of the members of the Grateful Dead was talking about his, what he called hippie metaphysics. And he said, yeah, we'd be playing, you know, these songs, and then something from another dimension would show up, and we'd all know it, and the audience would know it. And I thought it was really interesting, you know? Yeah, musicians really definitely have talk about this a lot.
1: Paul McCartney has said yesterday, just downloaded into his head, and Tom Petty has talked about those ideas where full songs are just get as if it's downloaded. You know, I think about the Akashic record and stories like that. It sure sounds like the cloud where we're
8: storing it does. It knowledge. Sounds like, like an information sphere, a sphere of information that, you know, who's the guy who did Twin Peaks? I can't remember his name.
1: David Lynch. What?
8: Yeah, David Lynch. Oh, David Lynch has a lot to say about where his creativity and his ideas came from. And he would call it like a river, and he'd go fishing in the river. And he'd just say, okay, I need an idea for this. And he'd like fish it out.
1: Well, one of the ideas also you touch on in this is retrocausality, that the idea that, you know, time flows in both directions. And sometimes we humans get information from the future that affects the present. You think that's true?
8: I mean, the thing is that, so I utilize the theories of Eric Wargo. You may have had him on here before.
1: Yeah, we did.
8: Yeah, super interesting guy. And I believe what he's saying is right. So, and he talks about this, that in his books, Time Loops is the one where he makes this theory. Yeah, okay. So this idea that, you know, this book is about visionaries from the early 20th century and what they see for our time right now. And, you know, it looks pretty accurate. And so I'm thinking, how did they get this information? Well, they talk about that they have this spiritual sense that allows them to kind of understand this and see this. And so this is the future then sending information somehow. They get the information through their, through their practices and so forth. And they then write it down. And we know that it's fairly accurate because we have their records from the early 20th century that talk about it.
1: Diana Pasulka, thanks so much for joining us and staying up late. The Others, UFOs, AI, and the Secret Forces Guiding Human Destiny is terrific work, very thought-provoking. As I said, I'm going to have to read it again. I'm assuming since you are still at UNC that the school is okay with you delving into this. I mean, a professor of religious studies, you can chase spiritual this and that and texts and ideas, but into aliens, I didn't know if that was out of bounds for you. Apparently not. You're still there.
8: Yeah, I know. they're all very, very supportive of it. It's the idea that UFO is a new type of, you know, belief in UFOs is a new type of religion is, in my field, is called a new religious movement.
1: And I suppose it is, anyway, great job of blending together tech ideas, spirituality, UFOs, AI. It's a fascinating combination you got there. And I hope you'll come back and talk to us again sometime.
8: Thanks so much, George. It's always great to talk to you.
1: I'll see you on the trail.
8: Okay.
1: And coming up next, the Psy Games with Hakeem Eisler. We'll be right back on Coast to Coast AM. Stick around.

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1: Did you know you might be part of the 75% of Americans who think they waste less food than they actually do? 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
3: Tragedy in Seattle. I'm Ted Lindner, Fox News. Three people are dead, four others wounded after shots rang out at a food festival in Seattle on Sunday night around 6 o'clock local time. Seattle Assistant Chief of Special Operations Tyrone Davis.
4: This afternoon, we had officers working our Bite of Seattle event. At 6:01 p.m., gunshots were heard. We had officers in the area, in the immediate area, when these gunshots went off. Officers responded and addressed one of the shooters.
3: One person in custody. Police believe a second shooter is on the loose. They believe the two shooters were firing shots at each other. Two guns have been recovered. Few other details released so far. There were other mass shootings across the country Sunday, including in Chicago, Memphis, Tennessee, North Charleston in South Carolina, Robinson Township in Michigan, as well as in Morgan Hill, California. A deadly attack targeting Berlin's Pride celebrations ending with police shooting and killing the suspect. German authorities say it happened as police confronted 21-year-old Abdul Balut in a Berlin suburb Sunday. Police say all the evidence from the attack on Saturday that left one person dead and 29 injured points to it being an Islamic terror attack.
5: Police believe Abdul was driving a white van that drove into a crowd near Berlin's massive Pride Festival Saturday night. It appears he crashed into a tree before police say he got out of the vehicle and stabbed several people with a machete.
3: Fox's Rebecca Castor. Prosecutors say that Balut, a German citizen with Lebanese roots, had tried to join ISIS. And a powerful heat dome is anchored over the central United States, placing nearly 100 million Americans under heat alerts as temperatures surge past 100 degrees from Texas to the Dakotas. Affected areas spanning from the Mississippi River west into the plains, the Rockies, and the Midwest, with extreme heat risks stretching into parts of the Great Lakes. 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
3: In Maine, Troy Jackson is facing the first Republican attacks after he became the Democrat Senate candidate nominee to replace Graham Plattner. The GOP has pointed to the so-called water bottle incident where the former state Senate president allegedly threw a water bottle during a heated meeting back in 2021.
18: Democratic delegates tell me they stand by him.
19: Is that going to be a problem for Jackson?
20: I don't think so. I mean, maybe he'll lose a couple of votes because he's passionate. He is definitely passionate. I would say that.
18: Those delegates say that he is the best they have as of now. Now Jackson's looking, though, to turn his attention toward longtime Republican Senator Susan Collins. While Collins' campaign argues that Jackson's record and progressive positions just are out of step with Maine, Jackson's also working to unite Democrats here, asking supporters of Graham Plattner to join him after he had to drop out of the race.
3: Fox's Alexis McAdams. President Trump taking his economic message back on the road today in a key midterm battleground state. Fox's Jared Halpern has more on that from the White House.
10: President Trump visits General Motors Milford Proving Ground near Detroit today, a massive vehicle testing facility. White House Press Secretary Caroline Levitt says the president's remarks will be focused on the economy. President Trump has argued his tariff policy is bringing back manufacturing jobs and investments, including from major automakers. But voters are so far unsold heading into the midterm elections, with a majority telling pollsters they disapprove of the president's handling of the economy. Early voting is underway in Michigan, and the state's primary election for Senate and governor's races is next Tuesday. At the White House, Jared Halpern, Fox News.
3: And Genevieve becomes the season's first majority Category 4 hurricane. 140-mile-an-hour winds at southwest of Mexico. Forecasters say it's likely to strengthen but stay offshore in the Pacific. Genevieve currently moving at around 15 miles an hour, heading further out to sea in parallel to the Mexican coast. I'm Ted Lindner. This is Fox News.
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16: First, they said cigarettes were safe. We know how that turned out. Now, they say they didn't market e-cigarettes to teens. More than 1 in 4 high school students are vaping, and 80% say their first e-cigarette was flavored. Vaping is harmful to developing brains. 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Same lies, different day. Tell Big Vape to quit lying.
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1: That's the great Jackie Wilson, and Higher and Higher. It kind of is a theme for the second half of tonight's program, where we're going to talk about human potential. It's a good segue from what we just heard from Diana Pasulka, which she discusses consciousness and psychic abilities and weird phenomena. Our next guest is looking at that as well. He thinks that psychic phenomena, remote viewing, things of that sort are innate in humans, that we can all learn to do this. And he's trying to teach folks how to improve themselves. He's a martial artist, a security consultant, a wilderness survival expert and trainer, author of 5 books, including his latest, Phoenix of the Heart, The Birth of the Psi Games. His name is Hakeem Isler, and he's going to join us here in just a second.
2: Do you really want another summer like last summer, barely sleeping because you were too hot at night? People blame summer heat for

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4: Hakeem Isler is dedicated to helping people develop their human potential beyond conventional limits. He has experience in remote viewing, mind sight training, holistic self-development, and a whole lot more. We can definitely call him a multi-hyphenate. Hakeem, welcome to the show.
5: Hey, thank you. I appreciate being here.
4: You know, you have so much background, so many varied different kinds of things. Can you start and tell us about the journey from wilderness survival training and martial arts and things of that sort, how that leads you to the Monroe Institute, where you learn about these psychic abilities?
5: Yeah, definitely. So a lot of this started when I was very young. In between the ages of 8 and 9, three things happened to me. One was I dreamt the lotto numbers. And at that time, my mom, I told her the next morning what the lottery numbers were going to be. And she played them locally and not nationally. They came out nationally and not locally. And so we could have been millionaires, but it wasn't meant to happen. And, you know, when I think about that story, I think about how all of the things that could have gone wrong for me not to get the validation that I needed, that something was unique. To this day, I still remember that moment. I could have woken up and just thought it was a silly dream and not told my mom anything. I could have told my mom, but she never played it, you know, and follow through. And so there are a lot of those things. And then one of the other things, she and I had this moment where she asked me what I wanted to be when I grew up. And she said, I stood up very proud and I said, I want to be a ninja. I'm going to be a ninja when I grow up. And she thought it was cute and didn't make much sense to her. And I had totally forgot about it. And at some point when I became 20, I started looking at what was I going to do with my life. And I figured I've been doing martial arts since I was a kid, and music. I could do music anywhere, but which art? And through some really interesting circumstances, I ended up bumping into a friend, and he told me about this thing called the ninja. And he was like, you should train in that system. And I was like, I thought that was all a joke. I didn't know there was a such thing as a ninja. I went to the library and I found my teacher's book. And a few months later, went out to Dayton, Ohio, of all places, to meet this guy and train with him, and drove back home and told my mom, hey, I'm going to pack up everything and I'm going to go and train with this guy in Dayton, Ohio. And she said, to do what? Train with what? And I said, I'm going to do this ninja thing. And she was just shocked. She was like, you remember you told me you were going to do this when you were a kid? I said, no, I don't remember that at all. And oddly enough, for the last 27 years, that's been what I've been doing in my life. And for the last 18 years, that's been my primary business, is teaching people ninjutsu. So
4: who is your sensei? What discipline is it in a martial art?
5: So it is ninjutsu. That is the discipline. The teacher is Stephen K. Hayes. He was the first American to go to Japan and bring that system back. And so in my ninja journey, I started getting introduced to a multitude of things, whether it be nature-based resilience training, meditation, and deep spiritual training. And then my teacher would always talk about the ninja powers, and there were 9 ninja abilities. And one of them was this thing.

0: where you would see in a different time and place. And he would always talk heavily about how when he first came back from Japan, there was this guy at the Air Force, the Wright Patt Air Force Base. He was this super secret squirrel working in secret departments, and he was working on this thing called remote viewing. And he started a group, a research group, and with several civilians, where he had them fill out a bunch of paperwork and say they couldn't tell people at the time, you know. And I was just like, oh, that's interesting, but I'm not really interested in, you know, knowing that in my 20s, I was really more interested in how could it help me be a better warrior fighter. And so I wasn't, you know, really tracking as well as I should be with my wise teacher. But many years later, I got into remote viewing, and it reminded me of this time what my teacher was telling me. And sure enough, through some really odd circumstances, I end up at the International Remote Viewing Conference talking to a guy named Dale Graff, and that was the guy. Dale was working in the Foreign Technologies Division, and he had an interest in remote viewing in tandem, like, you know, with but separate from what Hal Putoff and Russell Targ were doing. And he stood up this kind of program, and my teacher was one of his participants. And so it was just really odd that that would be happening. Now Dale will be speaking at the Psy Games for the second annual Psy Games ever. He was at the first one, and now he'll be at the second one, and we've been friends. So really wild how those type of things work out.
1: Yeah. Yeah. I mean, I know his name. I don't think I've ever met him, but I know a lot of those IRVA guys, and of course, Hal Putoff and a lot of his students, and John Alexander, mm-hmm. who was involved in the U.S. Army psychic warfare stuff. So, wow. So yeah. He was at Wright-Patterson at the Foreign Technology Division teaching remote viewing to civilians?
0: Yeah. So he was exploring this. And this is really, it's a really wild story, George. It was like, not only was he exploring this on his own outside of what was going on, he wrote a paper on it. And that paper sat in this random desk in a secret file cabinet. It should have been removed. And many years later, or a couple years later, through some really auspicious circumstances, Skip Atwater ended up getting, who was looking into this and looking into starting this for the Army, had kind of went off, looked at it, ended up getting stationed somewhere else, came back to it, only because he ended up at this office. He sat down at this desk, which was now his desk. He was just there for the first day. He opens up this file cabinet, and it shouldn't have been anything in there because all the secret stuff should have been removed. But it was this one paper, and that paper talked about remote viewing, and it got him back interested in remote viewing. And he told his commander, his commander said, go ahead, follow it. And that's how he stood up the remote viewing program in the Army. And the person who wrote that paper was Dale Graff. Wild story. It's a very wild story.
1: Holy cow. Skip Atwater, he was our guest here on the show some time ago. He wrote a terrific book about the early days of that program and, you know, really strange things that the remote viewers were able to locate. I don't know if you've ever gone down that road. I mean, the Foreign Technology Division at Wright-Patterson supposedly is where the goodies are stored, you know, Hangar 18, the crash saucers. Have you been down that road? You try to explore any of that topic?
0: No. So, I used to be a special operator, and part of that is, you know, this when we get involved in things, we tend to get very involved in them, you know? And so we look for all the players, who's doing what, how's it, and my brain just works like that. So, when I got into remote viewing, my first teacher was Paul Smith, and then through him I met Tom McNear and Bill Ray, and and then I went to the Monroe Institute, trained with Joe McMonagle, and while I was at the Monroe Institute, I went to the Gateway program, and I had several odd experiences there, you know, with, you know, things that I can't really explain, you know. And so it really got me into this understanding of, you know, what is what is all of this, and what is consciousness, and what are our boundaries? And it was actually listening to you, oddly enough, that we're having this discussion that started the Psy Games. It was actually your show, Weaponized, that started that started the Psy Games. You know, I don't know if you know that, but that's you were talking to Dr. Lukatsky, and you know, you guys were asking him about getting into these UAPs, and I think Jeremy at the time was like, why can't you tell us more? Is it so dark? And he was like, no, you know, there's nothing dark here. I see as of right now. And a matter of fact, if humans could reach their full potential, it would be that, you know, we would have nothing to be afraid of. And in that moment, I swore that as I was listening to you guys say that, and he said those words, it was like somebody was in the car with me and they yelled Psy Games. And I had the message a long time, like a year before that, but I had been avoiding it because I was like, I don't know what this message is about, this random thing called the Psy Games, and I don't have the resources to do it. And so I fought it for a year, and it was that moment that changed my mind. I called up Jeffrey Mishlove and I said, look, this thing will not leave me alone. I keep getting this weird message, and I know it sounds crazy, but it just won't stop. And I just had this moment in my vehicle where I was listening to these guys, and you know, this Dr. Lukatsky said something, and it just, I swear somebody was in my car talking to me at that moment. And he was like, he told me that 40 years ago, he was going to start a thing, or he approached a television network about doing a show called The Psychic Olympics. And they turned it down. And he was like, you know, it wasn't the time then, but I think now is the time, and you're the person to do it. And so just another strange coincidence when it comes to all this stuff.
1: Pretty small world. Let's back up for a second. So you were at Wright-Patterson, and then you said special ops, meaning military, or I know you were doing training of military and police officers, right, and martial arts?
0: Yeah, so it's a really wild story. So, I mean, I was working with my teacher in ninjutsu. He used to protect the Dalai Lama at the time. So he was the bodyguard for the Dalai Lama, and so I learned about bodyguard work, and then I went to school to become a bodyguard. So I actually got certified as a full-on executive protection agent. And then later, 9/11 happened, and I had all these skills, and I was like, you know, it would be really great to serve the country with what I know. And I decided to go in as a thing called PSYOP. And so I became a PSYOP, you know, sergeant, well, at the time, specialist. And then it was, I became a sergeant. And so that's what I did. And that's a branch of special operations. And so I wasn't in the Air Force. I was in the Army. But during my time training with my teacher is when he told me about everything that was going on with him in the Air Force, or at least not the Air Force, because it wasn't an official program that Dale was doing. He was just interested in it. So he's kind of running it on his own. At least that's the way I understand it. Later, he left the Foreign Technologies Division and moved to the DIA, and was actually instrumental in keeping the remote viewing program alive. It actually fell under his command for a while. That's a little bit of how I got into the special operations and all that stuff.
1: And at what point did you decide to go to the Monroe Institute? Tell us about that a little bit.
0: Yeah, so I was... as I was doing my research as to what was this remote viewing thing, I started hearing about the Monroe Institute and how, several of, you know, Skip and several of the other soldiers were going to Monroe Joe McMonagle as well, because they felt like the hemisync technology was going to be able to put them in these states that would allow them to do remote viewing better. And they had like a contract, Gundle Wish, which was the name of that contract, I believe, that they did. It was a small contract with Robert Monroe for using the hemisync technology to help induce these brainwave states. And so I was like, okay, well, I need to find out more about that. I need to see what is this Monroe Institute. And started going there, and, you know, eventually I became an advisory board member you know, and stayed there for a while at in that position. I think almost like a year and a half or so. So yeah, that's what led me there, was just me searching into remote viewing and then finding out that Robert Monroe was, you know, at one point enlisted for his services to be, you know, to help with the remote viewing program, or at least help the soldiers in the remote viewing program.
1: Yeah, those are pretty valuable skills. I'd like you to, can you share with us a little bit about what it was like when you first learned about it from Paul Smith? How does the training go? And were you good at it right off the bat, or does it take time for everybody?
0: Well, I don't know. You got to ask Paul if I'm any good. But and he'll probably he's always tough on me. So he'll probably say, not really, you know, he's got to work harder, you know, which is okay. That's how us military guys understand it. Yeah. So Paul, I really loved his class, you know, being ex-military. He really holds true to the values of what Ingo Swann and Hal developed as far as, you know, the controlled remote viewing, you know, and he really teaches it like he's teaching, you know, a group in the military, and not like, you know, wake up, run 5 miles, do all that stuff. Not that type of stuff. But, you know, just like it's really, you know, the way he has it laid out is really structured, is really on point. I mean, and this guy will, you know, you'll get in there at like 9 a.m. and leave at like 8 o'clock at night. You know, he really puts you through the training, and it's really amazing to get that. And so I really enjoyed that, and I did really well. I had several hits, and I was just like, wow, I can't believe that this is a thing. You know, it's real. And he gives you a bunch of homework, and then you have to do a bunch of sessions at home on your own, and he grades them. And so I did well there. And, you know, then I went to Joe McMonagle's course at, you know, the Monroe Institute. And that was really great. And that was, I learned a little bit more in a different style. And then I did extended remote viewing with Paul Smith and Bill Ray. And that was a different experience, but also very knowledgeable. Bill is very knowledgeable. And so it's just, I've been able to train with some of the originals. Well, you know, most of the originals. Even did a little bit of online training with Lynn Buchanan. And so, you know, I've gotten to see all the different styles and the way they teach and how they teach what they teach. And so it's been a blessing.
1: Wow. You met giants in that field.
0: Yeah.
1: I want to ask you about
0: it's true.
1: Joe McMonagle. I mean, did you know about his background and his record with remote viewing when you took his class?
0: Oh yeah. By that time I was well versed in who he was and you know, his background and what was going on. And so I was very excited to get there and to learn from him. I mean, he's one of the goats, you know, like he is, he's done some amazing work. And so just being in his presence, and I am a person who really likes to get involved with the people in their energy, and not just like, you know, do it, you know, at a distance. Like, I feel like there's something to be said for being in the presence in someone's biofield and like really getting to feel them and build off of that energy. And so just being able to be there with him and learn from him was something that was very exciting for me, but it was also something that really took me to the next level.
1: Well, we're going to take a break, and when we come back, Akeem, I want you to tell me about maybe some successes, some of the exercises that were given to you, and how you did on them, what you found out, and whether you use it in everyday life. And also we'll get into how people can find out if they've got any ability themselves. So Akeem Isler is our guest. Phoenix of the Heart is the name of his latest book, talking about the idea for the Psy Games, and we'll get into some details on that in our next segment.

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10: Fox News, I'm Sue Gussman. Seattle police with an update on a mass shooting at a popular food festival Sunday night.
11: One of the victims at Harborview Medical Center did not survive their injuries. So now we have a total of three fatalities out of those seven victims.
10: That's Assistant Chief of Special Operations Tyrone Davis. A person is in custody. Cops are searching for additional suspects. U.S. airstrikes against Iran on hold for a second straight night. U.S. UN Ambassador Mike Waltz telling Fox,
12: we've had both Iman and Iran and a number of our other negotiators engaged at every level, from the most senior levels all the way down to the technical level over the past few weeks, and particularly in the past few days.
10: Crude futures are down 6% in response, and funeral services are scheduled in Washington, D.C. Tuesday for the late U.S. Senator Lindsey Graham. 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
1: The song is Tether, and it gets right to it. The band is Hitchhiker. And if you follow Skinwalker Ranch, the stories from that property at all, then you know what Hitchhiker kind of means and where the name derives from. And if you watch the show, the TV show, The Secret of Skinwalker Ranch, then you know a couple of these guys. Travis Taylor is the lead vocalist there. Jay Stratton is the rhythm guitarist. Micah Hanks is lead guitarist. His brother wrote that song, and that band just recorded a couple of tunes, put them on streaming services, and I guess we've just had the national radio debut of that tune called Tether. Check it out. We're talking with Hakeem Isler about the Psy Games, and we're going to jump into how you can learn more about it, what it entails, and whether it can unlock powers you may not know you have. 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
1: Hakeem, can you share with us some stories from when your training began in remote viewing, how it worked? I mean, they give you, is it a blind test? That they give you a series of numbers, and then you got to figure out what the, and those numbers have nothing to do with the intended target. Only the instructor, I guess, would know what the target is, but and you go about and try to search the universe with your mind and find it, right?
7: Yes, essentially that's what it is. A good way that would be an easy way for people to reference it is that let's say you're looking for something and you go to your Google Maps and you type in an address or a coordinate, and that address brings you to a location. And so that address is attached to a location. So that's like the simple version of it. What makes it complex when you really start to explain it is that people, it's tough to understand consciousness and what we call bilocation, where a portion of your consciousness is here recording data and another portion of your consciousness is at what we call the target. So your monitor or the instructor or whoever is working with you gives you a tasking number. That tasking number is an arbitrary number which is connected to that target or a target that your consciousness is then supposed to go find. And so it's intention driven, meaning that the, in this case, the monitor or the instructor would, and you know, tie that tasking number to the location through intention. Then somehow your consciousness goes out with intention to find that location and then starts giving you data on that location. So that's it in a nutshell. It used to be called coordinate remote viewing, which is the program that was designed by Ingo Swann and Hal Puthoff and these guys, Russell Targ, when they were working on this program. It eventually became named controlled remote viewing because then there was a debate on whether or not if we were giving you a coordinate, did you just memorize all of the coordinates? There are certain people who have brains that can do that. And so they wanted to ensure for research purposes that there was no way that could be done. And then also there was some talk and discussion about Ingo wanting to make sure that it was his thing that he was developing. And so controlled seemed a lot better as a name for him. So
1: and you gotta,
7: that kind of gives you an idea.
1: Right. You got to get careful that you're not the tester, the testee is not just picking up psych vibes from the guy who's given the assignment.
7: Yeah. So that's where the double blind comes in. So, right. You know, for training at the beginning, when you're doing training, your monitor might have access to like the target and then they're giving you this tasking number and then you're finding it. But then eventually you want it to be completely double blind, meaning that you're a tasker or your monitor does not know what the target is. And then you also do not know what the target is. So you can't pick up any, you know, which is odd as we get into these stories. Some people will say skeptics would say, oh, it's a tell, you know, like the person might have a twitch or something like that, who your monitor. And that's how you as the remote viewer, you're actually picking up on those tell signs. Mm. And then, but if you're double blind, there's not that. So then there's another thing where they say, well, maybe there's some telepathic communication that you're picking up on. So this person knows what the target is. So you're picking up telepathically right. information from their mind. And that's,
1: which would be pretty good too. It'd be pretty good.
7: Exactly. It's like, what are we debating here? Cause that's pretty amazing.
1: Can you remember some of your early targets that you did well on? And did you save that artwork?
7: Yeah. So, you know, in remote viewing, it could be, you could, based on the way you're built with a lot of things, and like when we think about sports, you could be really good at drawing. You could be really good at coming up with details like colors or smells or different, different senses or dimensionals. And that would kind of be like your thing, you know, your forte. And so for me, I'm not much of a drawing type of guy, but my best remote viewing, I still say to this day, was actually this really stressful moment for me. I had signed up for Paul's remote viewing level 2 course, his intermediate course, and he requires you to do 10 homework assignments. You have to do 10 remote viewings on your own before he allows you to come. And I had done 9. And he had let me sign up for the class because I promised him I would get done with that 10th one before I was there. And so I'm like a day before I have to leave to go to class, and I still haven't done this thing. And I'm stressing out because I'm packing and I got all this stuff going on. And I was like, you know, I'll just sit down. Even if I get it wrong, I'm just going to give it 30 minutes. That's all I got. I'm going to do the fastest remote viewing I possibly can. So I'm stressed out. I sit there. I'm not tied to the outcome, which I think was the key. And it was the best remote viewing. It was Devil's Tower, I believe. The best remote viewing I had ever done. And I got a good quality drawing. I mean, it looked like the tower. I mean, it was just amazing. I was like, wow, okay, this is something. There's something here. Normally, I do well, but not that well, because I think I'm tied up into the outcome. You know, I want to do good. My teacher's there. I'm trying to get a good, you know, answer. I don't want to look bad. But when I was doing it, and I let go of all of that stuff, I was just like, look, I need to get this thing out and I need to get it out now. I don't care what comes out. I just got to get it to my teacher. That's when I had the best remote viewing.
1: I'll be darned. Well, that's amazing. Do you have to clear your mind? That's why I thought about, there was a lady named Angela Thompson who was doing classes here in Southern Nevada for a while, and I thought about doing it. I did a news story about it, but thinking I'd have trouble clearing my mind and from all the clutter, getting it out to in order to focus on anything like remote viewing.
7: Yeah, I think so. Yeah, I trained with Angela Thompson Smith as well. She was one of my teachers. And I think that one of the things that for everyone, it works a little bit different. But clearing your mind is a good practice, and it's a quality practice to have if you really want to get this done. But I think sometimes, like, you know, people have trouble with that. And I know, you know, they have this thing called the cool down. So if you're getting ready to get into the zone and do your thing, sometimes people would play like classical music or slow music, because that just seems like it makes sense, right? You're going to play something really that's going to get your mind in the space. Some people would use hemisync. Paul said that he often felt comfortable playing some rock music, you know, so which was totally not what people normally do, yeah. But it worked for him. And so for people, it's different strokes for different folks. I think for most people, yeah, clearing your mind makes a lot of sense. Sometimes people, the act of clearing your mind actually brings a certain level of stress, which could hinder you, because people are like, well, I can't clear my mind. I got all these things going on. And so just trying to do that and can actually hurt their process. And so maybe it shows up and manifests in a different way for that person.
1: Do you find you use it in your everyday life? I mean, I don't imagine you need it to find your lost car keys or something, but it might work for that. I don't know.
7: Yeah. So this is my mission when it comes down to side games and all these other things. But I feel like you do. And the reason being is not necessarily that, hey, I need to see what you're doing right now in the studio or wherever you are. You know, it's not necessarily that. It's really being able to trust the deep intuition senses that you get. And so one of the things that you find with remote viewing is there's a thing called self-editing. And quite often it's the thing that the instructors warn you against, which is if you feel it or if it comes to mind, write it down. Don't say, well, that's stupid. That can't be it, you know, right. Because then that tends to be like the answer. And so, you know, it's quite often I've had this example and other people I know where they don't write something down and then they see the target and they're like, oh, I knew it was a water fountain there. And then the instructor's like, well, it doesn't help because you didn't put it down on paper. Why didn't you put it down? Well, you know, it looked like I was drawing a building. And so I started thinking building, not water fountain. So they say, yeah, you self-edited it. You didn't trust what your consciousness was telling you about the target. That, I think, is the key. I think that's the greatest thing that any of us could have. You as a journalist, me as a martial artist and a teacher, and, you know, all of these different aspects of trusting our intuition, where our intuition is telling us deeply which way we need to go or how we need to move on this particular topic. And we quite often will ignore it because it doesn't make logical sense or because we can't see the ending outcome. And really, you know, the answer is just follow the path that your intuition is telling you to go down. And we fight that. And so these modalities like remote viewing, these disciplines really kind of help you let go and start to really trust that intuition. And that is the part that I think is valuable to people's everyday life. Yeah, they're always looking at going on ChatGPT to answer these questions. What should I do next? How should I do this? Let me call up my friend. And really one of the clearest pictures that we can get on what we need to do next is deep within us if we just listen.
1: I guess one core element of your idea for the side games is that everyone has some degree of talent. It'd be like, I've heard it compared to music. I mean, anyone can sing a song. Not everyone is a good singer. The same true for remote viewing, that everyone could have some latent ability, but obviously some people like McMonagle and Paul are really good at it.
7: Yes, absolutely. I 100% believe that, and I know it. And really, the people who I've met who can't do it or claim they can't do it, really, it's just because of their own belief system. You know, they're hindering their ability to do it. And so that's what I've found in my journey, and that's what I've seen in my journey. And so I think everyone can do it, and not everybody can do it easy. you know, some people have to train, and that also becomes a barrier for people. It's like, okay, well, I tried it once, it didn't work, so it doesn't work. But really, it's like, well, you tried it once, and it didn't come natural for you. So maybe if you put in some work, and some, quite often people aren't willing to put in that work, you know, so therefore they don't get the results. And so, you know, that's where I think, you know, the problem is. But ultimately, in my my belief system, everyone can do it.
1: So we'll take a couple of minutes. I know you won't have enough time to finish this before we go to our next break, but tell me about the Psy Games, who else is involved, and what you designed it to do.
7: Yeah, so the Psy Games is designed to do three things. It's designed to inform, inspire, and educate. And so one of the things that I found on this journey of doing MindSight and remote viewing and psychokinesis was that when I would talk to people about it, they would look at me like I had two heads, and they would say, well, this isn't real. There's no research for this. And there's a ton of research. There's over 150 years of data on this topic and, you know, peer-reviewed papers and everything. And then you would show people the papers and they didn't want to read them. They would just be like, whatever, I just believe it's not real. So what's the problem? It's not a lack of research. It's a lack of people feeling inspired and motivated to really look into this and the understanding. You got to make it accessible to the average person. And this started to develop, you know, as this message to me that, well, what do all people like to do? They like to have fun. And so how do we make this thing fun? Not a lab experiment where you have to sterilize everything and have this high level of rigor in order to get the point across, but to really just get the average person excited about doing this so that they would train. And so the Psy Games was it, like the Psychic Olympics. You know, you make a little fun out of it, a little fun competition. People can see it and be inspired, but also, how do we educate people? How do we inform them? Well, we get all these really high level quality instructors together, and then they can tell you about the history of this stuff. So that's the inform, which is day one. So it's Friday, Saturday, and Sunday. It's a weekend. Day one is all about information. We have lectures from Paul Smith and Laura Lynn Jackson and Rizwan Virk and all of these really, you know, the Hertux and, you know, just everybody coming and talking about the history and the knowledge. And then day two is inspiration. That's where you get to see people who can perform at a high level, do the thing and inspire you through just seeing them compete and play these fun games. And then lastly, now that you've been informed and you've been inspired, now we give you workshops. So then all of those instructors who were on day one now have workshops where they teach you remote viewing. They teach you how to see without your eyes. They teach you psychokinesis and precognition, you know. And so that's the format that we do. And the goal is that we can push the envelope. We can see, okay, well, this is how we do it now, but how can we get better at this? Well, people go home, they train, they push themselves, they come up with new techniques, they come back the next year, and then we see if they've gotten any better, which we've already seen that happen in this, after this first year of us doing it last year. We've seen people blow our last times and through the roof. You know, they're well beyond where many people were last year. So it's just amazing to see that, you know, this 4-minute mile in action, the Bannister effect, Roger Bannister. So many people said the 4-minute mile was impossible. And then this guy pushed and pushed and pushed and finally did it. And what he proved was that it could be done. And the minute people knew that it could be done, then they started doing it. It started right away that people were breaking 4-minute miles. So what that showed us was that the problem was never physiological. It was always psychological. It was a barrier in our minds telling us that we couldn't do something. It wasn't a lack of the physiology. And so the same thing here, we have these barriers in our mind, these belief systems, limiting beliefs that tell us that we can't do X, Y, and Z. And if we can just see and be inspired by multiple people who are average people just like us, who can show us a different way, then hopefully we'll strive to be better. And that's the goal of the Psy Games overall.
1: We're going to be going to a break. When we come back, I want to talk about dates and places and things of that sort. I don't know how often you hold these games or where exactly, but we'll get into some of that. We're talking with Hakeem Isler about the Cy Games. He's written a book about it that we mentioned earlier, and we've got a link on the Coast to Coast AM website if you want to check that out. And then, you know, the practical applications and some examples of outrageous successes from the remote viewers who worked for the U.S. government, a program that was eventually canceled, or that's what they say, because it wasn't reliable. That's debatable. Anyway, we'll be back with more Coast to Coast in just a minute or two.

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5: There's nearly 678,290,000 kids under five around the world. 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It can be done. And the results are worth it. Let's ensure that all children grow up safe from preventable diseases.
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9: A food festival turns deadly in Seattle. I'm Sue Guzman, Fox News. A shooting at a Seattle food festival leaving three people dead and four wounded happened at the Bite of Seattle Festival at the Seattle Center about 6 p.m. Sunday. Shooting sending people scrambling for safety. Tyrone Davis is Seattle's assistant chief of special operations.
10: Right now, we believe that we have no outstanding threat to the community. We do have one suspect that is being interviewed. We've recovered two guns. It's one thing to note, one of the four victims that was taken to the hospital was a toddler.
9: No word on a motive. The monorail has been shut for the night. U.S. and Iran pausing strikes on each other after nearly 2 weeks of attacks. U.S. Ambassador to the United Nations, Mike Walls, telling Fox the president is giving talk some space. More from Fox's Rich Edson.
11: The U.S. Ambassador to the United Nations says President Trump wants to give peace talks with Tehran some space. Iran claims it will also halt attacks as long as the United States does the same. President Trump has been considering launching a new, quote, massive strike if Tehran does not make a deal. New reporting suggests the U.S. military officials are cautioning against further escalation. The New York Times cites key concerns, including depleting interceptor stockpiles, a wider war, and economic impact. Meantime, Omani officials have been meeting with their Iranian counterparts this weekend on reopening the Strait of Hormuz.
9: Oil futures are down 6% with the news. And a raging wildfire in southwest France has forced the evacuation of 55,000 more people overnight. This brings the total to 220,000 in one region alone as flames are creeping even closer to the wine region city of Bordeaux. 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
13: Temperatures being 30 degrees above average.
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9: The suspect in the deadly Berlin Pride attack that left a person dead and 29 injured was shot and killed by police during a confrontation Sunday in a suburb of the city.
16: Officials say the man rushed officers with a sharp object before being shot. 21-year-old Abdul Balaud is accused of driving a van into the Pride Parade crowd before allegedly stabbing others with a machete. Authorities believe it was an Islamic extremist terror attack. One person was killed, 29 others were hurt.
9: Fox's Marianne Rafferty. President Trump set to take his economic message back on the road today in a key midterm battleground state.
17: President Trump visits General Motors Milford Proving Ground near Detroit today, a massive vehicle testing facility. White House Press Secretary Caroline Levitt says the president's remarks will be focused on the economy. President Trump has argued his tariff policy is bringing back manufacturing jobs and investments, including from major automakers. But voters are so far unsold heading into the midterm elections, with a majority telling pollsters they disapprove of the president's handling of the economy. Early voting is underway in Michigan, and the state's primary election for Senate and governor's races is next Tuesday. At the White House, Jared Halpern, Fox News.
9: Democrats in Maine have selected a new nominee to run for the U.S. Senate. The latest from Fox's Alexis McAdams.
18: 100 days until the midterm election, and Maine's Democratic Party leadership picking a new candidate. One time, State Senate President Troy Jackson will challenge longtime incumbent Republican Senator Susan Collins. This after Graham Plattner went from Democratic rising star to out of the race. Plattner had already won the Democratic primary. Now his replacement picked by party delegates, not voters. Some Mainers tell us the process reminds them of the Democrats' 2024 switch from President Biden to Kamala Harris.
9: The race could determine which party ends up controlling the Senate. I'm Sue Guzman. This is Fox News.
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1: The late Harry Nilsson, just a terrific song. The song that was used in the movie Midnight Cowboy. It wasn't written by Harry Nilsson, but he made it a hit. And brings us into hour four of tonight's conversation. We're talking with Hakeem Isler about the Cy Games, his idea for a training program that's competitive and fun and tests whether or not you've got what it takes to learn remote viewing. And according to Hakeem, everyone does to some degree or another. We're going to get into details about how that program works and open up the phone lines for your questions and comments as well in this final hour of Coast to Coast AM.
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3: Hakeem, a brief respite from the Cy Games for a moment, a diversion, if you will. You put your wilderness survival skills, I mean, you've done that as training. You put them to the test on a TV show, and many of our listeners have probably seen way more of you than they expected to see. The show is called Naked and Afraid. Tell us about that experience.
4: Yeah, I've done several survival shows, but yeah, Naked and Afraid was actually a really profound experience for me. It started off as a joke between buddies. I would meet a special forces friend of mine at Barnes and Noble to drink coffee, and we would chat about world events. You know, I'm a PSYOP guy, he's a SF guy, and so we just talk about all the different things. And one day he had asked me, because he knew I was helping out at a survival school, and he said, "Hey, you ever think about doing, or have you ever heard of the show Naked and Afraid?" And I was like, "No." And he was like, "You know, it would be cool if, you know, more people of color did things outdoors in the woods like that." And I said, "Oh, okay, I see where we're going with this." You know, so it's just the way he and I joked. And you know, it was on, you know, two alpha males. So I was like, okay, I gotta go like apply now or see what this thing is all about. So I did. I figured I'd fill out an application just to show them that I tried, and nothing happened. And sure enough, these guys called me about 2 months later and said, "We want you on the show." And I was like, "Oh no, I gotta do it now." So basically, that's how it happened. Oddly enough, though, I would end up in India in the Himalayan mountains, and it was freezing cold. It was like 32 or 33 degrees at night, and about 60, just under 65 degrees during the day. And of course, we're naked, and we're out there with no clothing, no food, no water, no shelter. We just got to figure it out. And the story is this: the producer said the story comes from the story of Adam and Eve. One man, one woman out in the middle of nowhere. How did they survive? And so that's what gave them the idea for, you know, the show. And so I'm out there, and I had this very, I had been dealing with PTSD without my my awareness. I didn't have a clear awareness that I had PTSD because, you know, of course, you get out, we're very mission oriented. And I'm the PSYOP guy. Of course, I understand psychology in my mind, you know, like it's not going to happen to me, you know. And now I'm in the middle of this, of nowhere, in India on the side of the Himalaya mountains. And I have no distractions. I have nothing to keep my mind off of the truth of the things that I had gone through when I was overseas, and I saw people go through, and nothing to hide me from that. So it all came out, and it was a profound awakening for me while I was there. And I came back, and that's when I started my nonprofit to start, you know, giving and providing wilderness, you know, excursions for people and immersions to help them deal with PTSD and emotional struggles that many people have.
3: Wow, Himalayas, 32 degrees. You know, unlike Adam and Eve, there's no fruit trees, there's no garden in the Himalayas.
4: No.
3: How did you do? Did you do okay?
4: Yeah, we lasted to the end, man. I ate snails and worms, and I dug a hole in the ground, and that became my seep or well, and I drank out of that. And you know, and that was my life for 3 weeks. I lost 40 pounds. It was wild. It was absolutely wild. And then I went and did it again on the second time. And then I did, you know, six or seven other different shows after that. So
3: would remote viewing would have been a skill that would be useful in something like that?
4: I think, again, yes, with the intuition, like, where do you go for safety, shelter, food?

0: food? Where can I find water? You know, all these type of things were things that my teacher told me, my ninjutsu teacher told me, were parts of these ancient or traditional cultures, where they just knew. Because I remember asking him, I was like, in one of his books, he writes that he, as an American, went into Japan and he was training with these guys, and they were running really late at night, and you know, they had stopped unbeknownst to him, and he continued running, and he ended up in this waterway, and he's sloshing around, and they tell him to be quiet, and he's like, "Well, I didn't know the water was here because I can't see it. It's pitch black out here." And they said, "Oh no, you don't see it, you smell it." And I was like, "Well, people actually smell water, da da da, you know, they can." And he was like, "Well, this is where these people lived. They had this heightened sense that we would all have if we all had to rely on these senses to find water and food." And that happened to me on day 7 of my journey. I was hearing things while I was out on Naked and Afraid. I was hearing things, and I was like, "What is happening? Am I going crazy?" And I happened to look down, and I saw this little beetle, and its movements and what I was hearing were in tandem. They were together. They were unified. They were synced up. And I was like, "I think I'm hearing that beetle moving right now, and that's wild, you know." And I didn't say much to anybody while I was there because I didn't want to be like I was crazy. But that continued on, you know, when you lack food, water, and shelter, and your body is in pure survival mode, all your senses heighten. And so I think these things like remote viewing and all of the skills, all of the different capabilities that we have start to, you know, become very valuable when it comes down to our own survival.
1: So back to the Psy Games. Where and when did they take place? You've had one. You're talking about bringing back people for a year later. Talk about schedules and how people can find out more.
0: So this year, actually, we're only a week away. So this upcoming Friday is Psy Games number 2 in Charlotte, North Carolina. So July 31st through August 2nd. At the Westin Hotel in Charlotte. We're flying people in from all over the world. It's going to be an amazing event. Last year we did it in Virginia, but this year we're doing it in North Carolina, you know, to pay homage to the Ryan Institute and J.B. Ryan, who is a researcher at Duke University, who was really instrumental in bringing parapsychology and, you know, into the world. And so that's why I wanted to definitely do it here. And I live in North Carolina. So, you know, I'm just outside of Fort Bragg. So, me being here, is also why I wanted to do it in North Carolina.
1: So, will people from the first one come back to this event?
0: Yeah. So we call them perceptualists. So we have perceptualists from the first event coming back to compete in this one. Some of them are like defending their title, right? It's not really defense. We just have a lot of fun, but you know, they are. It's going to be a good time. And we have 5 disciplines that everyone, you know, that people have to do. So remote viewing is only one of the disciplines. We have remote viewing, we have dowsing, precognition, mindsight, the ability to see without your eyes, and psychokinesis, the ability to influence and move things with your mind. And so people will be competing in all of those categories. And we have 8 people competing in each category. So
1: Oh,
0: it's
1: wow.
0: going to be fantastic. And we have judges and commentators and a host and a master of games. And I mean, it's wild. It's like a full-on thing.
1: You know, maybe this should be a TV show. You should talk to those Naked and Afraid people.
0: It's, man, I am waiting. I'm waiting for a network to decide, yes, we should do that. And because I think it would make for a great show. But then also for me personally, it's about the inspiration of it all. And you know, one of the things I'm really happy about with the Psy Games this year is that we, you know, we make space for youth, for kids, because I think, you know, they're the future. And I hear a lot of people talk about kids being the future or what we're going to do with the future. But then when you look around, many of the folks are like me, they're 50 or above, and they're not, you know, 20 and below. And so then it's like, well, if we're talking about the future, why don't we provide a safe space for the future to come and explore? And that's what we're doing at the SciGames. We have the first kids panel. We have a 13-year-old who will be on that panel, a 9-year-old, and a 10 and a 12-year-old. And they'll all be talking about Sci experiences from their perspective and what they would like to see. And I think those type of things are the things that we really need to do if we want to see the world change and really embrace what we understand about consciousness. Because, and to take that even a step further, if we do have friends out there in the UAP world who are flying around, who have these capabilities, they're probably waiting for us to, you know, see our greater potentials be realized.
1: And yeah, graduate from high school, so we are all level, we could talk to them.
0: Basically. Yeah. And we haven't really been doing that. You know, it's been small pockets of us doing it behind closed doors or at smaller or organizations here and there. But this needs to be on a world scale. And that's where the SciGames is headed. We want to be the Psychic Olympics. We want to be all over the world. Next year, we're doing it in the U.S. and in the U.K. And the following year, we're looking at either doing it in Mexico or Australia as our third location. So we're already growing to new places, to different countries. And that's what we want to do.
1: The idea of starting with kids, you know, start the training, the protocols, teach them to young people. I wonder if you spend your life, you start at an early age and spend your life developing the skills that you become super remote viewer by the time you're an adult. You know, if it's something that gets better with practice and age, I imagine that's part of it.
0: Yeah, I think you win a prize for that one because that's the truth. That's the reality of it. You know, I've been saying that, like, what would the world be like if we had young folks who weren't told that they were crazy or made to feel bad or shut down when they said they had an experience, but they were embraced and they were mentored and guided in an ethical way towards that greater potential. We'd probably be looking at a more empathic society. One of the things I see when I teach kids at my martial arts school, psychokinesis, is once they realize that it's no longer lip service to you are connected to everything. It's not just an abstract idea. When they sit down and they actually make something move with their mind, it speaks very loudly to their inner spirit that you are connected to that thing. It's the only way that you could influence its movement is that you have to be connected to it in some way that isn't you just touching it. And that really strikes a person differently. It forms their mind differently because now when you say things like, hey, man, what I'm doing to this person, I'm actually doing to me. Or when I hurt the world, I'm hurting myself. That makes a lot more sense when you've had this training or had that experience. So I see it as a way to make the world a better place by allowing us to recognize how futile it is to think that we're just these meat suits that are separate from one another and we're just walking around hurting each other, you know, just because it's all about me, when in reality it's really we. And when I do hurt someone else, that does come back on me. And so it's best for me to not do that, you know, and this is coming from, you know, I'm a warrior, I'm a protector. So, you know, but I truly believe that, you know, I'd rather be a warrior and a gardener than a gardener in a war. So I have those skills, but ultimately I would love to just plant and see the flowers grow, you know, I don't want to have to use my warrior skill sets. So,
1: of the five categories that you mentioned at the SciGames, which one would be your best?
0: So I think the thing that I'm the best at is psychokinesis. I thought it and that's because I have this uncanny ability to manifest what it is that I intend to do in the world. And now I've seen that in the psychokinesis realm is my ability to move objects with my mind without touching them, without using my hands. And that's really great. Now, I love remote viewing and I love MindSight. Those are two that I really enjoy as well. But the one that I'm able to do and I really, really, I enjoy even more so than that, those things is psychokinesis. It's just something really magical about intending for something, an object to move, and then seeing it move, you know. It's just something wild about that for me. And it's very powerful. And it changes people's hearts and minds when they see it as well. I think all the modalities do. And a matter of fact, that's why I chose the five, because as I was going through my own journey, what I found was that if you had one, the other ones tend to manifest. So if you have really quality psychokinesis skills, then when I start teaching you remote viewing or MindSight, they tend to manifest very easy. And so because you're already kind of have the foundation laid. And so that's why I have those five modalities.
1: You're going to have to come out to Las Vegas. We'll see if PK works on slot machines. I'm kidding, sort of, but not entirely.
0: I think there's a guy named Joe Gallenberger. He wrote a book called Liquid Luck, and that's what he did. He actually would organize these trips to Las Vegas, and they would win a bunch of money. And they actually would have like certain deals with the casinos, like, hey, we're not trying to like steal all your money or anything. We'll pay at the bar, do whatever we have to do in order to make this right so that you guys don't feel slighted. And he would bring these groups out there and they would play and they would use these techniques to actually influence their gaming.
1: I know that Hal Puthoff had told me about an experiment they did, I think, in the silver market that proved it could work. But he also said there was sort of an unwritten rule, maybe from Ingo, that you shouldn't be using these abilities for something like that, to rig a lottery game or to predict a stock price or something like that. Is that true?
0: Yeah, I definitely concur with that. And I do think it was Ingo. I'm not 100% sure, but I remember when I tried to track down where that, you know, where, who said that. I think it did come back to Ingo as well. And that's that, you know, I'm glad that you said that. This is the key that we need to also be careful and mindful of. If we're talking about a world where everybody has psychic abilities and that they're actually able to perform them, then we also need to be having a strong conversation about what are the ethical implications of that.
1: Yeah.
0: You know, there's a whole bunch of people on YouTube right now who use their remote viewing to remote view like celebrities and all these, you know, and alien bases and all this stuff, right? And the downside to that is that they are giving permission to their followers to just remote view anyone at anywhere at any time, which isn't fair. It invades people's sovereignty. It's not a good use of agency. And if, you know, me coming from the background that I come from, if I was to ask a person, would they like me to set up cameras in their house and look at them without their permission, they would say no. But yet they feel like it's okay if they do it in remote viewing. Wow. That is not okay. And it's something that really a good discussion we need to have.
1: Hakeem Isler is our guest. We're going to take a break. Come back if you want to call in and have a question for him about the Psy Games or any of his experiences. Dial us up. We'll be back.

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8: Fox News, I'm Ted Linder. A shooting between two individuals has left multiple victims injured and three dead at the Bite of Seattle Food Festival Sunday night. Seattle Assistant Chief of Special Ops Tyrone Davis holding a press briefing to share an update.
9: Right now we believe that we have no outstanding threat to the community. We do have one suspect that is being interviewed. We've recovered two guns. It's one thing to note, one of the four victims that was taken to the hospital was a toddler.
8: Mayor Katie Wilson shared the first responsibilities of supporting the grieving families and caring for the injured. A powerful heat dome anchored over the central U.S. placed nearly 100 million Americans under heat alerts. Temperatures surging past 100 degrees from Texas to the Dakotas. Affected areas spanning from the Mississippi River west into the plains, Rockies, and Midwest, with extreme heat risks stretching into parts of the Great Lakes. 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
1: That's the Beatles, one of their most beautiful songs, Here Comes the Sun. Maybe it's getting close to dawn wherever you live, and maybe we're on the edge of dawn of a new era of human potential. Hakeem Isler is talking about the ability to train and reveal untapped potential that may exist in all of us here through his Psy Games. We'll get to the phones and take a lot of callers are on the lines right now waiting to talk to our guest, and we'll get to as many as we can right after this on Coast to Coast AM.
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1: Hakeem, let me ask you this before we go to the phones. I was in Russia in the 90s and spent a lot of time with their remote viewing program, and there was a general in charge of it. He would recruit people that he'd meet in supermarkets and bring them into the program and train them and give them the protocols. And he agreed that everyone has a degree of talent in this, and some of them were incredibly talented. But he said that almost all of his remote viewers, psychics, would run into something out there in space, that what they called the space intellect or cosmic intellect, and it scared them. I know there's a story about Ingo Swann projecting himself, his consciousness, out into the universe and ran into some beings who really were mad that he was there. And then there's, of course, Joe McMonagle's famous story about remote viewing Mars and seeing beings in sort of suspended animation, a very sad story. I wonder if you have ever projected yourself like that and run into anything like that.
7: Yeah, so when I was at the Monroe Institute, I had that happen to me, and it was very unsettling, but it wasn't threatening. And so whatever this entity or thing that was communicating with me did several things to kind of help me understand what was going on, and it gave me like two or three validators. Like it told me three things that weren't really related to anything that ended up being actual things and that I had no knowledge of, but was there. And then it told me two other things that were pretty powerful. that I don't know if will come to fruition, but maybe they will. But, you know, so yeah, to answer your story, your question, yes, that has happened to me. And everyone that I've talked to that was in the remote viewing program, they have all had an encounter like that with something. And so, yeah, it's a thing.
1: That story, that McMonagle story about the Martians who were left behind and their planet yes. died kind of thing is a very sad story. Yeah.
7: Yeah. Well, hopefully people aren't talking about us like that in 2000 years.
1: Yeah, I know what you mean. East of the Rockies, Stephen in Minnesota. Hi, Stephen. You're on with Hakeem Isler.
6: Yeah, thank you for the call. Just a quick comment. Back in the 90s, in the 2000s, I'm an accounting professor, a PhD. I would present on national papers to referee conferences, and there's nothing more boring than an auditing conference. So when my paper was Parapsychology Can Enhance the Auditing Process, my paper was always well attended because they thought maybe I was a wingnut or what was going on. Well, I had to explain remote viewing, and nobody even knew what that was. Well, my proposal was when people are doing auditing, of course, there's financial audits and that, but there's also auditing distant assets. And I said the auditor could use remote viewing for verifying distant assets around and then do that through remote viewing. And this was during the time when Patty Hearst and all of this stuff and Swan and all these people, but nobody knew anything about remote viewing. Anyway, my proposal was to use this, and they would have a new position called a CPA, would be a certified psychic auditor. Well, I had this all set up, but I never presented this to a team to actually try this and make it work, because then I retired. But this reminded me, I thought it was a very good idea, but it never was. Can you ever submit this to a format, since I'm not a remote viewer, to follow this up? It'll be a real asset for auditing.
7: Okay. Yeah.
1: Well, don't teach this to the IRS, I don't think. But yeah, what do you think, Hakeem?
7: I'm not familiar with what he's saying directly, because it sounds like he hasn't really finished his, you know, putting it together, but I support that. I mean, if you could go out there, there's a lot of people doing remote viewing now. So if you can, you know, take at least the skeleton of what you have and present it to somebody, and if it's, you know, I'm sure you'll find some interest there, and then you'll be able to follow through with that. You know, we need more of these, you know, unique ideas out there being explored to see, you know, what really can come of these things.
1: You know, the U.S. Army had a program, and it ended, and then the CIA studied remote viewing for 20 years, and it supposedly ended. They brought in independent auditors and said, you can't count on this. The results aren't dependable. And of course, Hallis said many times, at least to me, that some of the best results are still classified. You can't release that information. Do you think that the program is canceled or just given a different name and stuffed somewhere else?
7: Yeah, I never really, you know, me being my background, I always thought it was a way to keep people from exploring it on their own on a mass scale. Because the one thing that I learned from all my teachers in remote viewing was that they couldn't figure out a way to stop it. And so if you had a bunch of civilians doing this on a very high level, you know, they could get anywhere. You know, and that was, I think, the fear that the CIA and these other organizations at the time were thinking about. But since then, you know, there were, Skip Atwater has said on a show that, you know, he had told me personally, but then he said, and I had never told anybody, but he said it on a show as well, that there were more than one, just the Army remote viewing program. They had several others that he would know about because of his security clearances. And then Hal went on Joe Rogan and said that when they shut down the program, not long after, he was re-approached about starting a program, opening up another program, but he was already into things he was doing. And he was like, no, I'm not going to do that. But he also confirmed that if they had him on the list. They probably had a short list of some other folks too that they went out and asked. So yeah. I'm pretty certain that it's still going on. It's so such a low budget way to get to add to your repertoire of things that you're going to use to get intel. I don't see why you wouldn't use it. It's just one person in a room where, you know, you don't have to have millions and billions of dollars of satellite equipment. And remote viewing was never meant to be used by itself as just a single source of intel. No, we don't normally have those. We normally have like several different aspects of intel giving you intel on one target. And it's the culmination of all that information that gives you a percentage on how true what you know now about that target is. And so remote viewing was just meant to give you more data points on that particular target. And so, yeah, I definitely feel like that program didn't end.
1: Or it's too valuable.
7: Maybe the Army program ended, but other programs were still going on.
1: We're going to Will in New York on the wild card line. Good morning, Will. You're on with Hakeem.
8: Hey, good morning, gentlemen. Terrific conversation. I especially appreciate Hakeem talking about the ethics of, you know, when not to, you know, invade someone's sovereignty or privacy. So I think that's a great message that not everyone puts out there. So I have two quick instances in my life that I want to ask if they sound like remote viewing to you or just some other, you know, modality or luck. One was when I was a teenager, I lost some concert tickets I bought. I just couldn't find them. And I was going out of my mind because it was back before, you know, digital stuff, and they were just printed and they were for friends of mine. And my dad, you know, tried to calm me down. He said, "Hey, I have this method that I do." He'd done different kinds of meditation. So I calm my mind and I just picture the item in my hand, and, you know, I concentrate on it and then I let it go. And that's what he did. And then he found those tickets for me, within a couple of hours. And the other thing is, I think it was in 2011, George Norrie had Ingo Swann on. I think it might have been the last time Ingo was on the show. And he had an exercise for all of us listeners saying, "I'm in my office." This is Ingo speaking. In my office, and I'm picking up an item off my desk. And let this be the exercise for you. And I just pictured him picking up a globe, like a small, like, you know, the kind of globe you'd have on your desk. And I'd never seen him or his, you know, picture of him or his office. But in my mind, I pictured that. And that was, in fact, what he was, what he was holding at his office. So I'm just curious what you think of those two examples. And thank you both for your conversation tonight. I really appreciate it.
1: Thanks, Will.
7: Yeah. So thanks, Will. I think to answer your question, a lot of this stuff is still, you know, we're still figuring it out. But it comes down to two things. There's non-local awareness and local awareness. So remote viewing tends to be non-local awareness. So the story with you and Ingo, that seems like it was awareness of something that was non-local to you. Hence Ingo's room and where Ingo was. So I would say that would be like more of a remote viewing style. And then there is local awareness. Now, local awareness, one of the conversations that is going on right now is this thing called MindSight, your ability to see things in a local area that you are not seeing with your direct eyes. So you see it, and then MindSight shows up in two different ways. One is intuitive MindSight and the other one is real time. So I have a blindfold on and I can see items in my room real time as though I could see it with my eyes, but it clearly isn't my eyes because I have this blindfold on, and we call that real time seeing. The other is I can't see it, but I just know what it is. I know it's a headphone or a cup or whatever the case may be. And that would be intuitive MindSight. That tends to be more local awareness. And so it sounds like what your dad was doing was local awareness. And then sitting between the two, remote viewing and MindSight, tends to be dowsing. And so dowsing could be done with dowsing rods or a pendulum, but it's also a thing called deviceless dowsing, meaning you're using your hand or some other sort of sense to find things that are local and non-local to you. Which is again why it's in between the two, at least in my in the way that I format it. So I hope that answers your question.
1: Thank you, caller. First time caller line, Aaron in South Dakota. Welcome to Coast, Aaron. What's on your mind?
9: Thank you. Love the show and love the conversation. I've been interested in it my whole life. My dad was into biofeedback and stuff and said that he could like see inside his brain once years ago, and I've been into it ever since. And my question today, I guess, is it possible to remote view inside of a black hole, you know, beyond the event horizon or into the singularity or anywhere inside of it? And then one last thought to comment on, if you would, is it related to quantum entanglement, how entanglement's supposed to be able to communicate or whatever across any distance? Is that what remote viewing is like tapping into? And that's basically it, those two points.
7: Yeah, I think your questions are good questions, but to answer them as honestly as I can, I don't think we know. You know, people are still trying to figure this out. People call it different things throughout history. It's been called different things. It manifests in people in different ways. And so we're just doing the best that we can. And even in the remote viewing program, I mean, the whole program was like, $20 million over the course of 20 years, which is not a lot of money when you figure, we spend $20 million on toilet tissue for like military bathrooms, it's not a lot. So we didn't do as much research on it as we should. And because we're still in more of a materialistic reductionistic society, especially in a lot of our science, there's not a lot of people really diving into it as a real field. And so it's starting to grow, and that's one of the missions again of the Psy Games, is to inspire more people to get into this and be excited about it and actually do the research. So, can we theoretically, based on what we know, what people have been able to get information on, in their remote viewing? But another one of the things is that if you can't get feedback, you don't really know. And so since we don't have a lot of people hanging out in black holes, it would be tough to know that if I remote viewed inside a black hole, like what was actually happening in there. And so that would be a tough one, to do.
1: Yeah. And if light can't escape, I don't know if thought waves can either. But I have heard entanglement used as one of the possible explanations for the physics of remote viewing.
7: I've heard it. I've heard that too. Yeah. And it could be. It could definitely well be that's the case, to follow up with what you were saying, George, when they did a bunch of, experiments to see what was happening with remote viewing. So they like sent people down in submarines and where there were no frequencies that can get through, and they shielded people in rooms, and still this thing worked. So, it doesn't seem to operate on the same level as what we know about frequencies and how these frequencies move. And it seems to be something even beyond that. So, the verdict's still out.
1: Psy Games coming up in a week. Is it a spectator sport? Is the public invited? I don't know how exciting it would be compared to like an NFL game for people watching remote viewers, but is there an audience?
7: Yeah, actually there is. So we have an audience there. This year we're looking at probably we'll have about 900 people or so.
1: Oh, wow.
7: And so it'll be a great show. And last year it was fantastic. it blew it out of the water. It is. And if people can't make it, we also have Psy Games online. Psy is spelled PSI, not PSY. PSIGamesOnline.com, where people can like play fun games that helps them develop these skills from the comfort of their own home, and they don't even have to come to the event. And if they do want to come to the event, then they can come to the event and be a part of like the big show. So the Psy Games itself is a conference and competition, but then we also have this online gaming portion for kids and adults who just want to play and learn how to develop their own skill sets. So, spectator thing.
1: So if this is already looks like it's going to be a success, if you have the competition in five categories filled and 900 people come in, and you got plans to expand it and take it worldwide, How far can it go? What do you have in mind?
7: Yeah, so I'm glad you asked that. I think it goes, you know, when you think about the Olympics, that's what I think this is going to be. You know, I think we're going to have athletes, you know, mind athletes or psi athletes in these different categories who will be like super awesome at these things as we continue to develop. Again, it's going to start small. So our effects might be small at the beginning, but then as people keep pushing it and pushing it and pushing it and pushing it, we're going to start to develop to really big effects. And that's going to be more jaw dropping and awe inspiring. And I see it going everywhere. We're going to always do one in the US, and then we're going to have one in Manchester and Mexico and Australia. And what will happen is those countries will start to build and develop their own teams. We'll have training programs, which we have. I'll have a school that will be starting here to teach people and help people, guide people, and get them ready for the PSY Games. We have a bunch of technology based around the PSY Games. I mean, this thing is really growing fast already.
1: Hakeem, it's great talking with you. Good luck at the PSY Games and in the future. And I hope we get to chat again sometime.
7: Yeah, absolutely. I look forward to talking to you again one day.
1: Thank you. Thanks also to our earlier guest, Diana Pasulka, and to my colleagues there at Coast, Michael Cosio and Donna Walker, Alec Fernandez, Gina Salvati, Dan Galati, Tom Danheiser, and of course, George Norrie. I'm George Knapp. I'll be back in a couple of weeks, everyone. Good night.

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9: Gunfire in Seattle. I'm Ted Lindner, Fox News. Three people are dead, four others wounded. This after shots rang out at a food festival in Seattle around 6 o'clock Sunday night. Seattle Assistant Chief of Special Operations Tyrone Davis.
10: This afternoon, we had officers working our Bite of Seattle event. At 6:01 p.m., gunshots were heard. We had officers in the area, in the immediate area, when these gunshots went off. Officers responded and addressed one of the shooters.
9: One person in custody. Police believe a second shooter is on the loose. They believe the two shooters were firing shots at each other. Two guns have been recovered. Few other details released so far. Other mass shootings happening across the country Sunday included in Chicago, Memphis, Tennessee, North Charleston in South Carolina, Robinson Township in Michigan, and Morgan Hill, California. A deadly attack targeting Berlin's Pride celebrations, ending with police shooting and killing the suspect. German authorities say it happened as police confronted 21-year-old Abdul Balut in a Berlin suburb on Sunday. Police say all the evidence from this attack on Saturday that left one person dead and 29 injured points to it being an Islamic terrorist attack.
11: Police believe Abdul was driving a white van that drove into a crowd near Berlin's massive Pride Festival Saturday night. It appears he crashed into a tree before police say he got out of the vehicle and stabbed several people with a machete.
9: Fox's Rebecca Castor. Prosecutors say that Balut, a German citizen with Lebanese roots, had tried to join ISIS. A powerful heat dome is anchored over the central U.S., placing nearly 100 million Americans under heat alerts. Temperatures surging past 100 degrees from Texas to the Dakotas. Affected areas spanning from the Mississippi River west into the plains, the Rockies, and the Midwest, with extreme heat risks stretching into parts of the Great Lakes. 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
9: In Maine, Troy Jackson facing the first Republican attacks after he became the Democrat Senate candidate nominee to replace Graham Plattner. The GOP pointed to the so-called water bottle incident where the former state Senate president allegedly threw a water bottle during a heated meeting in 2021. Fox's Alexis McAdams has more.
25: Democratic delegates tell me they stand by him.
26: Is that going to be a problem for Jackson?
27: I don't think so. I mean, maybe he'll lose a couple of votes because he's passionate. He is definitely passionate. I would say that.
25: Those delegates say that he is the best they have as of now. Now Jackson's looking, though, to turn his attention toward longtime Republican Senator Susan Collins. While Collins' campaign argues that Jackson's record and progressive positions just are out of step with Maine, Jackson's also working to unite Democrats here, asking supporters of Graham Plattner to join him after he had to drop out of the race.
9: And the president taking his economic message back on the road today in a key midterm battleground state. Fox's Jared Halpern with more.
28: President Trump visits General Motors Milford Proving Ground near Detroit today, a massive vehicle testing facility. White House Press Secretary Caroline Leavitt says the president's remarks will be focused on the economy. President Trump has argued his tariff policy is bringing back manufacturing jobs and investments, including from major automakers. But voters are so far unsold heading into the midterm elections, with a majority telling pollsters they disapprove of the president's handling of the economy. Early voting is underway in Michigan, and the state's primary election for Senate and governor's races is next Tuesday. At the White House, Jared Halpern, Fox News.
9: And Genevieve becoming the season's first major Category 4 hurricane, 140-mile-an-hour winds southwest of Mexico. Forecasters say that it's likely to strengthen but stay offshore in the Pacific. I'm Ted Lindner. This is Fox News.
29: This is an America 250 Minute brought to you by Oneida County America 250 Commission. I'm Leslie Rainey, Regent of Oneida Chapter Daughters of the American Revolution.
30: And I'm Alexis Albright, historian for Oneida County and the Village of Oriskany.
29: Today I would like to highlight George Wythe, one of Virginia's signers of the Declaration of Independence. George Wythe was born in Elizabeth City County, Virginia, on December 3, 1726. After studying law under his uncle, he became one of the colonial America's most respected attorneys and judges. His commitment to justice and learning earned him the title Father of American Jurisprudence. Wythe married Anne Lewis in 1747, but she died just a few months later. In 1755, he married Elizabeth Taliaferro, and they had one son, Thomas, who sadly died in infancy. Elizabeth remained his devoted companion until her death in 1787. Wythe was a mentor to many future leaders, including Thomas Jefferson, who called him his greatest teacher. In 1776, Wythe proudly signed the Declaration of Independence at the age of 50 and later helped draft Virginia's laws and served as one of the first judges of Virginia High Court of Chancery. George Wythe died in Richmond, Virginia on June 8, 1806, after being poisoned by his grandnephew, who hoped to gain his inheritance. Wythe is remembered as a brilliant legal scholar, dedicated educator, and courageous patriot whose influence helped shape both Virginia and the new United States. George Wythe, signer of the Declaration of Independence for Virginia.
30: And we want you to love the history where you live.
0: Right, going to push around a little patchy fog this morning as we get into the afternoon. A hit or miss shower, thunderstorm, otherwise sunshine, clouds. Not a bad Monday. About 85. Tonight, 65. Be a little cooler in the North Country. Tomorrow, a few showers around, maybe a thunderstorm. High near 80 degrees. And there could be some stronger storms in spots tomorrow. Nothing widespread, but we'll keep an eye on it. Wednesday, a few showers, thunderstorms. Highs will be in the low 70s. From the Weather Channel, I'm meteorologist Ray Stajic, WIBX 950 AM and 92.3 FM.
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20: Good morning.
19: So, a couple of things here. We'll begin with this story out of Boonville, where you are currently the police chief. A situation where a driver, I guess, for some reason became incapacitated or unconscious, and a passerby, another motorist, actually realized what was going on and immediately took action.
20: Yeah, so this happened on the 20th. I was made aware of it by the town clerk.

0: rendered aid to her. Incredible story. Just one of those things that as soon as I saw that video, I was like, we got to get this guy in. So we did a really nice letter to him of appreciation for really just being an upstanding citizen. I mean, that's the kind of people that really just, you know, he didn't think anything about his own safety. He just went out there to help somebody, a total stranger. And it was just an incredible thing. So we had him come in yesterday, gave him a nice letter. I gave him a challenge coin that I had made up a while ago for the Boonville Police Department. And really just a huge heartfelt thank you. And the guy, he's just so humble. He's like, I didn't want any recognition. I said, you know, that's what makes us even better is we had to go to you and find you and have you come in. Just wonderful, wonderful guy. And then, you know, I've never met him before. And I see the stories popping up all over the news and the people's comments saying what a great guy he is and how this didn't surprise him in any way, shape, or form. So just a case of the right guy being in the right place to help this lady.
1: What's a challenge coin?
0: So a challenge coin, I should have brought one in here. So a challenge coin, folklore has it, they started back in either World War I or World War II with the military. And it was the way I understand it is like a squadron aircraft, and the commander made up this coin, and it's like the size of a silver dollar with the squadron's logo on it and whatever else on it, and you had to have it on your person or within arm's length if you were challenged. And if you were challenged and you didn't have it, you bought a round of beer for the squad. So it's grown into a huge collector's thing. I have probably close to 500 of them.
1: Wow.
0: Yep. I have a display shadow box and everything with them. My very first one came from Dick Cheney when he came here way back when he came to Hotel Utica. I got my first one. That's when I was introduced to him. And I produced the whole series of challenge coins for the New York State Police for their centennial celebration in 2017. And I just made the one for Boonville. They're really big with police, fire, military now. A really big subculture of challenge coin collectors. And so it's a thing. And the one I designed for Boonville has one side of it is to celebrate the semi-quincentennial, and the other side is for the Boonville Police Department with a coordinator or the police department patch. And, well, I paid for them, so I put my name on them. So.
1: Yeah, sure. Oh, that's amazing. Getting back to the situation when you said that, I'm like, I didn't, I guess I don't know this lore, but anyway, Route 12 is like what, a 55 mile an hour road
0: right there? Most of it? It just drops down to a 40 right there.
1: Okay.
0: Right in front of the town village offices, it drops down to 40. So she was in a 40 zone, just came out of a 55 zone. So this, if she'd have lost consciousness just a minute before, it could have been even worse. She would have been in a 55 zone.
1: So do you think she was stopped at an intersection or a light maybe and then became unconscious and continued forward? I'm trying to figure out how fast this vehicle was going when he observed it and was able to, you know, obviously run alongside of it or be able to get in there.
0: So she wasn't traveling extremely fast. Traffic had started to slow down for the traffic light. She hadn't gotten to the traffic light yet. She was approaching a traffic light. And I don't know exactly when she lost consciousness, but I think it was really, really close to the time he saw her. So I think she might have been going 15 miles an hour in traffic. He had either just started or just went through the light to head southbound. Mm-hmm. And I don't know if he was going to Krill's or whether he was going to continue further southbound, but they passed each other. I don't know what the closing speed was between the two, but he just happened to notice that she was slumped over behind the wheel.
1: Amazing that he was able to do that, because it could have been a bad accident, especially, did you see she was in the middle lane or middle of the vehicle, so there could have been a head-on
0: crash. She ended up crossing, when he got her stopped, she was fully in the oncoming lane and actually a little bit toward the shoulder of the oncoming lane.
1: Wow.
0: Yep.
1: And then did he have to, or offer like, you know, what do they call it, like, why can't I think of the name?
0: Well, he was getting ready to do CPR.
1: CPR. Thank you.
0: He told me that
1: come up with that.
0: He reached in, he checked for her pulse, and he said he might have checked a little bit too hard because she reacted to that, and he instantly was like, "Good, I don't have to do CPR. I was getting ready to." He was going to pull her out right on the side of the road and do CPR because he had some training. It just happened that one of my patrols was within sight, just down the road, with a car pulled over. And he saw the commotion and came up, and he was able to call for EMS right away on the radio, so it didn't have to go through the 911 system right away.

0: was I think off duty, either volunteer firefighter or paramedic. She was there to render aid immediately. So this was the perfect storm for the woman.
1: Yeah.
0: Who lost consciousness. It was really, everything worked out in her favor.
1: And I know we don't want to violate any health requirements or health reporting or anything, but do we know what happened? Can we say what happened?
0: We don't want to say. I haven't spoken to her, and I don't want to say anything public about her condition or what happened or why it happened. So.
1: Okay, this is Kevin Horan. Oh, we got him on the phone right now. Good awesome. Morning, Kevin. How are you? You're on the air with Boonville Police Chief Dave Olney. Good morning, sir, and thank you for what you did the other day.
2: You're welcome. Good morning, fellas.
0: Good morning, Kevin.
2: Good morning. Just want to say to Dave, I had no idea that the little thing we did yesterday would take off the way that it has, and as I said yesterday, I wasn't looking for any limelight. I just wanted to avoid any further injury to the lady and any property damage to anyone else there.
0: Well, Kevin, what I told you yesterday was the fact that we had to go find you and we know you weren't looking for anything makes it even better. And I'm sorry you're going to have to go in the witness protection program.
2: I know. It's been kind of surreal since 11 o'clock yesterday morning, pal.
0: You earned every bit of accolade and recognition that you have. So we greatly appreciate you stepping up in a moment's, you saw it, you sprung to action, and it's a pretty rare thing that you did. So
2: yeah, I just wanted to call in because Jeff actually went to high school with my oldest son, so I wanted to clarify a point. Yeah, the point that you guys were just talking about. So I was at the light, and I kind of Smith system of driving. I aim high in my driving, so I was looking up the road, and I believe she lost consciousness around Gulf with a twist, because that's when her speed greatly decreased from, around 40 miles an hour, and it started slop going from 40 down to 20, down to 15, 10. So she's about 10 to 5 miles an hour by the time she got the Krills when I caught up to her and pulled real close to her in the center of the lane and looked into the vehicle to confirm my worst case scenario. So then I had to wait for a few more cars to pass in order to make the left-hand turn to get my vehicle off the road, park it, jump out, and start my sprint to catch up to her as she continued to travel north, probably around 5 to 10 miles an hour. And luckily it was an uphill incline, so her vehicle slowed, thank God, because she was unconscious. I think her foot relaxed off the gas, and that helped me catch up to her. And through an act of God, because it was a 2014 vehicle, I didn't know what I expected, but her vehicle door should have been locked, but they were not. So I was able to open her door and jump in and get the car into park and bring it to a stop.
1: Yeah, unbelievable, because I had that question as well. Typically, they automatically lock, but for some reason, it didn't. And I think everybody's grateful that was the case.
2: Absolutely. And that was the key to it all.
0: Really, the planets lined up for that to be the case and for Kevin to be there, and just everything was in that woman's favor.
1: Well, listen, since we have you on the line now, Mr. Horan, let me ask, I'm getting the impression that maybe people were reaching out to you that either you hadn't heard from in a while, or maybe media outlets wanting a comment from you.
2: I'm not on Facebook, but family members are, and they've just been sharing multiple platform posts, I guess you would call it, on different media outlets, and hundreds and hundreds of posts and of thanks and congratulations. And I'm humbled by it, and I appreciate it. And as I've said to everyone, I wasn't looking for any accolades or fame. I believe I must have been the only person that knew what was happening, and I knew what needed to be done, and I was going to get it done, and I did it.
1: Oh.
2: and I'm very fortunate I was able to do it, because 30 seconds either way, it probably would have ended a lot differently, and
1: yeah,
2: it wouldn't have been good.
1: Well, listen, I know Chief only gave you the challenge coin and was recognizing what you did, and I know you weren't looking for that, but for whatever this is worth, on behalf of this show, Keeler in the Morning, and myself, really thank you for what you did. It was outstanding, and I'm glad that there are a lot of good citizens out there who are looking to help others, and we really appreciate what you did, because you may have saved a life or more than one on Monday.
0: Absolutely.
2: Thank you for that, and my only hope at this point is that the woman has a full recovery and everything's well from this point forward.
1: You mentioned your son I went to school with. Was it Daniel?
2: Absolutely.
1: Yeah, I thought so. Please tell him I said hello.
2: Will do.
1: Thank you.
2: Have a great morning, guys.
1: You too. You too, and thank you again. How about that?
0: Take care, Kevin. Thank you.
1: I'm glad that he called in. How about that?
0: That's awesome.
1: First-hand account of what he witnessed there at the, you know, when I was asking about where the vehicle may have slowed up is because I'm thinking you could have somebody, when they lose consciousness, the foot relaxes and comes off the pedal. But I think it's, I'm no expert on this. This is just my speculation. I think it's also possible that the foot drops and hits the pedal and it actually accelerates, right?
0: Could be. It's just a matter of which way it goes.
1: So very fortunate in many different circumstances here as far as the doors being locked, the foot coming off the pedal. And thank you to Mr. Horan for what he did, because, again, he may have saved a life or more than one. So
0: absolutely.
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12: Welcome back once again to Inside Dairy. We're continuing that conversation with Sean Hackett. He is with Hackett Financial Advisors. As the continued push happens for more protein in our diets, they're looking to the dairy industry.
13: And if you look at the market share in the U.S. and in Europe and elsewhere, the market share growth of these GLP-1 drugs are going parabolically higher. And what we absolutely positively know is that if you don't consume more protein and more fiber as a result of taking these drugs, you will lose muscle mass to an unhealthy degree. And I think that message has become clear, that while food consumption on certain products goes down, meaning the actual caloric intake falls, the demand for proteins and fibers is going to go up strongly. And I think what much of the expansion that's going on in the dairy is, how do we produce more protein to feed this new budding growth that's out there and offset sort of the kind of more mature wheat growth or no growth that we're seeing on the actual cheese and butter side. And I think that's what we're seeing. And that's a positive side that hopefully over time, as this market share grows, will start driving the market more and more over time. There's a lot of ways. There's very, you know, many different ways you can get protein. You get protein from beef. You get protein from pork. You get protein from chicken. You can get protein from pulse crops. But you can also get protein from dairy. And you can rework diets for dairy animals. You can rework process.
12: We'll be back to continue the conversation with Sean Hackett in just a moment. 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
12: Welcome back now to Inside Dairy. The conversation continues with Sean Hackett at Hackett Financial Advisors about the opportunities that are there because of our demand for proteins.
13: Make products that have a higher concentration or higher percentage of protein in it to feed into what the consumer wants. If the consumer doesn't want regular cheese as much as he did before, but he wants yogurt and protein powders and such, then the job of the dairy industry is to support that, because that's good for the long-term health of the industry. And there's no doubt that's where it has to go. That's where it is going. It's just a question of, when does that demand base become large enough to offset the disappointment going on in the actual cheese and butter side of the equation?
12: At what point, though, does the dairy farmer get to see the financial windfall of this?
13: Well, I mean, if the dairy producer is producing more of the milk that is wanted or needed by the process to make these higher protein products, they're going to see the benefit. Meaning everyone has to adjust and alter what they're producing, what they're feeding their animals in terms of what the components are coming out, and what are your protein components, what are your fat components. Everyone has to gear towards where is the greatest profitability, because if you have more protein components and you're able to sell that milk to processors that are making higher protein derivative products, then you're going to see a much larger milk check than those that are just producing the more conventional milk that we have been producing for quite some time. And so it's not immediate, but the quicker you get on it, the quicker you're going to start seeing the benefit.
12: Interesting statistics shared from dairyfoods.com said in 22, 56% of U.S. consumers stated that they were interested in using dairy as a protein. In 2026, that has climbed to 70%. 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
16: 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Tips for preventing heat stress in cattle, courtesy of Alfredo DiConstanzo, a livestock specialist with University of Nebraska Extension.
18: Be ready with shades, be ready with sprinklers, be ready with bedding. It's a very comprehensive approach, which in many cases, we need to start thinking about this very early on in the time period. What management is trying to do is to increase the sensible heat loss, which is, if one can imagine, a molecule of air trapped on the surface of the hair of an animal. That molecule must exchange the internal heat with the external conditions.
16: DiConstanzo says if cattle operators use sprinklers, they need to make sure that air is moving around those wet animals.
18: I am pretty cautious with recommending sprinklers because they can actually make matters worse. We need the air movement to be able to have effectiveness of wetting the coats of these cattle. If it's a still day with solar radiation, high temperature, high humidity, and we wet cattle, it's going to take a breeze to be able to create that conductive heat loss, which we're looking for.
16: DiConstanzo says additional movement by the cattle to shoo flies away generates more body heat to compound the problem. That's Farm to Fork. I'm Daryl Anderson.
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23: All right, going to push around a little patchy fog this morning as we get into the afternoon. Intermittent shower, thunderstorm, otherwise sunshine, clouds. Not a bad Monday. About 85. Tonight, 65. Be a little cooler in the North Country. Tomorrow, a few showers around, maybe a thunderstorm. High near 80 degrees. And there could be some stronger storms in spots tomorrow. Nothing widespread, but we'll keep an eye on it. Wednesday, a few showers, thunderstorms. Highs will be in the low 70s. From the Weather Channel, I'm meteorologist Ray Stajic, WIBX 950 AM and 92.3 FM.
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8: I wanted to bring my take on real coffee to the community. 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Others like to take the path less traveled. And the BZ Woodland helps them chart their own course.
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11: Joining us in studio, Brian McQueen with 271. And Dave, I'm going to let you take the reins here because I know you're involved and you work with this organization quite a bit, right?
12: Yeah, actually, I was very, very fortunate enough to they reached out to me over the winter and asked me to join the board of directors of 271, which is an incredible, incredible honor. So I want to introduce Brian McQueen, and before I say anything, because I want to keep us both from getting in trouble today, it's Sarah's birthday. So it's Brian's wife's birthday today.
11: Happy birthday,
12: happy
11: Sarah.
12: Birthday, Sarah.
13: There you go.
12: So Brian, tell us, we want to talk about 271. We got a lot of stuff coming up. This weekend is one of the biggest events of the year for 271. But I also want to tell us a little bit about the history of 271.
13: Sure. Well, let me start with the history. The history started back in 2014 when I was diagnosed with non-Hodgkin's lymphoma, and carried on into 2015. I lived in New York for 7 weeks going through some terrible treatments for cancer that, you know, when somebody tells you that you have cancer, you know, I know Bill Keeler, you know, I know what he's gone through, and It's a rough ride, you know what I mean? It's just, you know, you don't know whether you're going to live to see tomorrow. So there's a group of firefighters, great friends of mine, Brian DeStefanis, Brian Healy, Brian Palmer, the Barneville Fire Department, that got together and wanted to do something, understandingly that I had to live in New York City for 7 weeks and go through my treatments. So they formed what was called they sold stickers. They wanted to sell, I think it was 5,000 stickers. And I'm probably thinking right now we're about 10,000 stickers, I believe 271 stickers to put on apparatus and helmets and stuff like that. And, Brian and Brian are just unbelievable. The really unique aspect of it all is that it's the brotherhood of the fire service. Brian DeStefanis has created all of these stickers out of the kindness of his heart. You know, not a bill was turned into the, you know, Believe 271 Foundation. What's unique about us is that it covers Oneida and Herkimer County, and it's for anybody that comes, any volunteer firefighter or ladies auxiliary that comes down with cancer or a life-threatening illness. And all of our proceeds are really returned to them. As a matter of fact, this past year, between January and May, we had a record gifting. We gifted $49,000 to you know, volunteer firefighters and ladies auxiliary in just this two-county area. So, you know, we talk about the aspect of cancer and the impact that cancer has on the fire service. I'm quite involved with the National Volunteer

0: Panther Fire Council. I sit on their cancer subcommittee there and their executive committee. And we're finding more and more that cancer is again on the rise. In 2019, you know, it was the pinnacle of what was bothering the fire service in the nation, and it was cancer. And, you know, so that was the big thing, and everybody really addressed it, quite handily. But again, you know, the turnover of volunteer firefighters, you know, it just doesn't seem to be the pinnacle that it was. And the National Volunteer Fire Council and the University of Miami Sylvester Cancer Center did a study last year with 16 states across the United States of America. And they put wristbands on volunteer firefighters for a 24-hour period, only to find out that it is an increase in cancer of 24% in a firefighter in just wearing a wristband for 24 hours. The carcinogenic agents that are found now in homes are burning faster, they're burning hotter, there's more chemicals in them. And just look at the technology within these four walls right here that we're sitting here today. You know, so we have to make sure, you know, we protect ourselves. And, you know, this area has done, a very good job at educating our, you know, our firefighters. They've done a great job. The leadership in these two counties have done a phenomenal job in making sure that their firefighters are protected. Because let's be honest, nobody's knocking the door to come down to volunteer firefighter, be a volunteer firefighter anymore. You know, we've decreased, the amount of firefighters across the New York State. At one time, we were at 120, and we're down to somewhere around 81,000 now. And that's a lot when you talk about the number of people that we cover.
1: A third.
0: Yeah, exactly.
2: You look at the catalyst of some of the things that have come about from what you're doing and for awareness and making volunteer firefighters think more about their own personal protection and, the decon after a scene and cleaning your gear and things like that. And those are the passive things that really, you know, are going to raise your risk factors of cancer incredibly. Brian, you kind of glossed over two things that for the history of this, and I think humbly so. So where does 271 come from, and how do we go from them wanting to produce stickers to help out Brian McQueen to this organization that is incredibly helpful to firefighters?
0: When I did come down with cancer, I was actually the deputy fire coordinator in Oneida County, and my car number was 271. And that's where those three gentlemen decided that would be, you know, what we wanted to do. It was funny. I came home from one of my trips, and I can tell you it was like the middle of February. And Brian Healy at that time says, come on, I'm going to take you to lunch. This is what I want to do. And at that time he says, I want to form a foundation because cancer is on the rise. I want to name it the Believe 271 Foundation because you've got to believe that you can beat cancer. And that was the whole thing, you know. I didn't know what to do when I went to New York. You know, I'm a little guy out of Whitesboro, New York, going to a big city in New York where, you know, I went through major snowstorms in New York where the garbage trucks were rolling snow onto the sidewalk and the other people were pushing it back into the road. So, I mean, I was just frustrated, you know. I didn't know what to do. So, you know, I actually wrote a book. You know, it's I just gave it to Dave. I give it to every one of our new members or our board members. And my wife and I kind of put it together. And it's from the day I went to New York to the day I came home. And it just tells about the trials and tribulations of the, you know, the horrible, the thrust in your mouth, the pain and the suffering, the, you know, coming home after each of your, you know, your treatments and just sleeping for 5 hours and, you know, not wanting to eat. I mean, when I had cancer, I loved my job. I was the assistant. I was the principal at Westman Road Elementary School. I loved that building. I loved my students. Loved those, you know, my teachers there. I was at 250 pounds. You know, right now I'm under 200. So cancer does, you know, good things to you, but it also, you know, tears your heart and your body apart.
1: Let me ask you. You said last year, I think, a record $49,000.
0: This year was given
1: to a local organization. Yeah. Is that money used to give to a volunteer fire department to help them purchase equipment that will make them safer, or do you give it directly to individual members who might be battling cancer themselves?
0: We give it directly to the individual members, okay, and their families to help them get to New York or Buffalo or Texas or wherever they have to go for their treatments. You know, there's really no holes barred. We have a you know, a spreadsheet that's put together. It, you know, talks about all the things, you know, about their insurance and, you know, how serious it is, what stage the cancer is, and so on and so forth. And that's how we plug, you know, that information into, and it kind of gives us what the, you know, what the number is that they're going to be receiving. And it's not just a one-time gift. I mean, if they have to go back, you know, and be, you know, treated again or go back for some more testing, you know, we have the application process to be able to do that as well. So it doesn't go to a fire station. It goes to the individual person and the families who really need it at that time. And up until 2019, we never had a cancer legislation in New York State that supported volunteer firefighters. And thanks to Joe Griffo and at that time Assemblyman Brindisi, they were able to slide a insurance plan in place that allows them, if they come down with occupational cancer, to receive up to $25,000 in additional payments. And also, if they pass away, it's a $50,000 death penalty or death penalty, death award to the families. So
1: from New York State?
0: From New York State, yeah. And but that's not the issue, I think, right now. I think the issue right now is that we need to have a cancer screening bill in New York State. Screening. I listened to Bill Keeler talk about screening and screening and screening, but we need it. We need it in New York State. And Marianne Buttonshine, Assemblywoman Buttonshine, was fantastic putting one together with Senator Skoufos out of Albany, but it didn't catch, it didn't grab what needed to be done. You know, at that time, they were looking at a tax break for volunteer firefighters, which is all well and good. But my philosophy is, if you don't have a healthy firefighter, what use is it? What's use of a tax break, you know what I mean? So, you know, we have to really start changing our the way we think of things and, you know, looking at a, you know, cancer screening bill for firefighters initially upon their entry into the fire service. I don't care whether we build it as a, with a, you know, a joint effort with the careers and the volunteers, because the careers do it a lot more than we do it. But I think it needs to be done. I think we need to take a look at that in New York State. And, you know, I think we need to get the ball rolling again, because that saves lives.
1: Let me ask you, this was something I wasn't aware of, but and I'm sure you're aware of it. The Utica Common Council, there was a bit of a flap. A council member had made a comment about the Utica Fire Department. They were talking about new gear, doesn't have the forever chemical on it. The comment was made, isn't that what you guys get hazard pay for? And as it turns out, they don't get hazard pay anyway. If you want to comment on that, I'll let you. But what I want to get to is the gear. I was unaware of this forever chemical that not only puts you at risk, but when it goes in your trunk, it puts your family at risk, because then you're carrying this stuff home. Either of those or both of those, if you want to weigh in on.
0: Yeah, it's polyfluoric acid. And what's really unique about that is I was actually on my way home from a trip in Florida, and I got a call from the president of the union, understanding all the work that I've done and all the studies and the research that we've done for that, and asked me to come and address the Common Council. And I'll tell you something, I applaud the efforts of what the Utica Fire Department do, the things that they go running into, just the change in the culture and the change in the, you know, the building industry here in the city of Utica. You know, those polyfluoric acids, acrylics that sit inside this gear, you know, off gases once the fire is over, 72 hours. So I can remember my son telling me one time when I gave him a ride to school, "Dad, what is the smell in here?" And that's what it was. It was the off-gassing of a structure fire that we went to in the back of my car.
2: You didn't think anything of it back then?
0: Didn't think anything of it at that time. You know what I mean? So what the Utica Fire Department is doing is actually the right thing to do. And the fire service isn't cheap. You know, it's an expensive task, but again, so are lives. You know, so I had the chance to go to their meeting and address the Common Council, and I'm telling you, I was so impressed with the professionalism that was done by the careers, you know, with the union that they had there, and the way it was done, and the number of those people that supported, you know this idea, and I'm just glad that, you know, that the change of mind is starting to come around for that.
2: That comment, no firefighter signs up for that. It's like saying that, you know, if a police officer gets shot, well, that's what you sign up for. No police officer goes to work to get shot or shot at, and no different with the fire service. They don't go and volunteer, and they don't go professionally to fight fires to come down with cancer.
0: Yeah, and let's be honest. I mean, we're trained to do things like that. You know, we go through our training. You know, our fire department in Weisswood does an absolutely outstanding job in our training. I've got great leadership there in Chief Maserati. He's very proactive. We got Plymo vents in our station. We have, you know, we're getting a new gear washer. We had one there that was 20 years old, you know. So, you know, we're taking those proactive steps to be able to do that. But again, you know, nobody signs up, I don't care whether you're career or volunteer, to come down with cancer.
1: Yeah.
0: You know, and whoever thought about that?
1: And the part I said, as I mentioned, I was unaware of, it's, I don't want to say ironic, but it's troubling. I understand it. You're wearing protective gear to protect you from the heat and the flames and everything else, but there's a risk with just wearing that gear as well. It's like six of one, half dozen of the other. Do I want to get burned, or do I want to inhale the stuff that's coming off the jacket? Is there something New York State can do? I wonder if something New York State can do. You talked about this, the washer, the providing washers to fire departments to properly wash the gear. Or are there newer waves of protective gear that don't carry these forever chemicals that maybe New York State could step in and help provide to departments?
0: Yeah, actually, Governor Hochul, about a year ago, passed a law that was going to limit that the PAHs in the gear. So there is a law that's coming out from that. But again, anything that you do like that, the cost factor of a set of turnout gear is going to go up.
1: Sure.
0: I mean, it costs anywhere between $7,000 to $8,000 to outfit a firefighter, top to bottom, with SCBA and everything else. So
1: that's what I'm wondering, if the state could help provide like a funding stream, almost whether it's matching funds or something else, because I'm sure it's not cheap to buy all that gear.
0: No, FEMA does. FEMA does award AFG grants, assistance to firefighter grants, but again, everybody's applying for them, and there's not a lot of money out there that's going to be able to give them. So it's a, you know, it's just a, you know, a catch 22, you may want to say, you know, but there is chances you can apply for it. But again, you know, they're saying that, you know, any way that you can protect a firefighter, anything that you can do, the simplest things you can do, yes, do it. Maybe that's something we need to take a look at. Instead of maybe putting money into a new football stadium in Buffalo, maybe we can put it into the fire service, career and volunteer in New York State. You know what I mean?
1: So, I'm with you.
0: And I'm a Bills fan, so go Bills.
1: Yeah, I know. I'm with you 1,000%. That's a private company that makes billions of dollars. They don't need our taxes.
2: Yep. So, Brian, one other thing with the 271 and the history of 271, with the brainchild of all the Bryans putting this together.
1: Yeah, somebody commented here of the law firm, Brian.
0: That'd be nice, right?
2: B cubed. So, correct me if I'm wrong, but you guys were the first, right? I mean,
0: we were
2: probably in the country to make a foundation like that. And how many are you aware of now that have sprung from your unbelievable ideas?
0: Well, just in this area right here, there's a Believe Northern New York Foundation that does it. They believe have a 5-county area, and there's Believe 31, which is in the Onondaga, Oswego, 5-county area as well. So that all perked up from the Believe 271 Foundation. They're their own separate foundations, and they basically do the same thing that we do. You know, they do junior firefighter training to get the kids aware of it, you know, in the summers. The Believe 31 Foundation is being led by a great friend of mine, Chief John Barrett out of Cicero Fire Department, and they've really done a great job. Them and, you know, Pat Quinn out of ESIP, and Pat is a cancer survivor himself. So, you know, I think that puts a little bit more, momentum into what they're doing, and they're turning that Believe 31 program into a really productive and successful foundation.
2: And that was born from you getting inflicted with cancer, and this is spreading throughout the state, throughout the country. My oldest son, whose birthday is today, turns 35. He's a professional firefighter in Ridge Road Fire District outside Rochester. He's also a volunteer fireman at the Hilton Fire Department, and they're springing up out there with these organizations. And just from this horrible path you had to walk, so much good has came from it. So God only knows if you hadn't been inflicted with cancer, Ryan, we you know, I'm sure we wouldn't be having this conversation, and maybe no one in the state would be having this conversation.
0: You know, there's so many people also, you know, that I need to thank. I remember going to the Floyd installation dinner, Floyd Fire Department installation, and my great friends from the Floyd Fire Department. I spoke to a doctor there whose father was in the fire department, Chief Endy. And I asked him, I didn't want to leave this area. I love this area. I was born here. I was raised here. I'm thinking a little guy going to New York. I didn't want to do that. And I sat down with this doctor at this dinner. And he said, what do you want to do? You know, do you want to just stay here and, you know, think that, you know, not on a large scale that you've done, or go to a place that this is their specialty. This is what they do. You know what I mean? And it wasn't for him and my wife to, you know, steer me in that direction, I probably would have never went. But my first day I walked into Sloan Memorial Sloan Kettering Cancer Center was a shocking motivation for me. When we walked in the two front doors there on off York Avenue, I saw five children, probably under the age of five, being transported along gurneys. And I said to the nurse, I go, where are they going? And she said, they're going for their cancer treatments. And I said, darn it, if they can do it, I can do it too. That's how it all came about. So
2: I'm sure this whole trip for you has been surreal. And I'm sure it's
0: been tough.
2: But, you know, you have an entire community that loves you, and across the entire state of legacy that you've built from your unfortunate circumstance that's turned into something that's way bigger than any of us. So,
0: you know, but it's people like, you know, the three of you that, you know, continue to do it. You know, Bill Keeley continues to do it. You know what I mean? You got to continue to fight. The fight's got to stay there, because once you give up the fight, you're giving up your life. So,
1: Brian McQueen is the founder of Believe 271. 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
15: Still searching in Seattle. I'm Dave Anthony, Fox News. For a second gunman in last night's shooting near the Space Needle that sent people running at a food festival and left three people dead, four wounded.
16: Our focus right now is on supporting the victims as SPD and partners continue this investigation.
15: That's Seattle Mayor Katie Wilson. Here's Assistant Police Chief Tyrone Davis.
17: We do have one suspect that is being interviewed. We've recovered two guns. It's one thing to note, one of the four victims that was taken to the hospital was a toddler.
15: A two-year-old boy, now in stable condition. Davis says they believe the two gunmen were shooting at each other. In Germany, police tracked down the suspect in Saturday's Pride Parade attack. Police say he ran at them with a knife and they shot and killed him the day after the man drove a van into a crowd in Berlin, killing one, injuring 29 others in what's being called an Islamist terror attack. For a third night in a row, the U.S. did not bomb Iran, which says it will not go on the attack so long as that continues.
18: Axios reports that the top U.S. military commander in the Middle East, Admiral Brad Cooper, recommended stopping the bombing campaign around the Strait of Hormuz because it has reached the limit of its effectiveness, according to two sources familiar with knowledge of his position. Now, the White House is making clear that the military option remains on the table, but officials are giving diplomacy and intense economic pressure time to work. The U.S. naval blockade remains in effect, costing the regime hundreds of millions of dollars per day.
15: Fox's Trey Yingston, Tel Aviv, and the pause in fighting as oil prices plunging. WTI down more than 7%, over 8% for Brent crude. President Trump will talk up the economy today, going to Michigan, visiting a GM facility as early voting starts there.
19: Voters in Michigan will choose nominees for open Senate and governor's races and pick candidates across all of Michigan's 13 congressional districts. Trump won Michigan in 2016 and 2024, so both parties see this as a critical state to win over.
15: Fox's Alex Hogan. The primary is August 4th. 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
15: There is skepticism on the left about the deal the Trump administration announced last week to help Saudi Arabia build a nuclear energy program. Congress has to approve that, and the Saudis may balk at the president tying the deal to the joining the Abraham Accords.
25: UN Ambassador Mike Waltz said on NBC's Meet the Press, the nuclear cooperation deal with the Saudis is still on.
26: They had options. They went with us. They're going with American companies, American workers.
25: But Maryland Democratic Senator Chris Van Hollen said on ABC's This Week, the stipulation of normalizing relations with Israel was not much more than a White House bait and switch.
27: It just shows you cannot rely on the United States. You certainly can't count on the Trump administration.
25: Saudi Arabia has said it would not normalize Israel relations until a path to a Palestinian state is established. Gernal Scott, Fox News.
15: There will be public goodbyes to a late senator this week.
28: Senator Lindsey Graham will be memorialized with ceremonies in Washington, D.C. and his home state of South Carolina. Tomorrow, there will be a short program in the U.S. Capitol Rotunda to honor his congressional service, followed by an invitation-only funeral at Washington National Cathedral. His remains will be taken to Columbia, South Carolina, where on Wednesday, the funeral will pause at the State House for an F-16 flyover and presentation from the state's law enforcement officials. The procession will continue to First Baptist Church of Columbia for a funeral service before he is laid to rest in a private family burial in Pickens County, South Carolina. Tanya J. Powers, Fox News.
15: And his sister, Darlene Graham, was appointed senator to fill out the rest of her brother's term that ends in January. The Federal Reserve will assess the economy this week ahead of a report Thursday on economic growth in the second quarter after the two-day Fed meeting. No change in interest rates is expected Wednesday on Wall Street. Stock futures are up big. I'm Dave Anthony, and this is Fox News.
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15: I got to push around a little patchy fog this morning as we get into the afternoon. Hit or miss shower, thunderstorm, otherwise sunshine, clouds. Not a bad Monday. About 85. Tonight, 65. Be a little cooler in the North Country. Tomorrow, a few showers around, maybe a thunderstorm. High near 80 degrees. And there could be some stronger storms in spots tomorrow. Nothing widespread, but we'll keep an eye on it. Wednesday, a few showers, thunderstorms. Highs will be in the low 70s. From the Weather Channel, I'm meteorologist Ray Stajic, WIBX 950 AM and 92.3 FM.
3: 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There are adults in the room, but they aren't teachers. They're called guides. The school claims kids learn faster. 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Both sides in this argument love kids, but both sides simply cannot be right. For more stories to make sure that you're tech ahead, get my free newsletter at getkim.com.
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0: Eric and his group do a wonderful job for us right there. And we sell out. We have probably about 300, 350 people there, you know, that evening. And it's a great event. Dave's our DJ, and Dana's our photographer. And it just gives everybody a chance to dress up in their Class A's, and the ladies dress up in their nice gowns and whatever. And we do a little dancing. We have some raffles and stuff. But, again, it's the people in this community that make us what we are today.
1: Some statistics here, and this is from the Firefighter Cancer Support Network. Firefighters have a 9% higher risk of being diagnosed with cancer, 14% higher risk of dying from cancer than the general population. I think the statistics on this vary a bit, but you mentioned the bracelet that some firefighters were wearing. Talk about that again.
0: Yeah, you know, those statistics are the same ones that I sat in a meeting in 2017 in Washington. So those statistics really haven't really been changed that much. The recent statistics that was done just on volunteer firefighters in a 16-state area said an increase in a 24-hour period of carcinogenic agents within their bodies, 24%.
1: Yeah.
0: So, and that was just done less than a year ago.
1: And I see here studies show risk from testicular cancer and a 50% higher rate of non-Hodgkin's lymphoma and multiple myeloma. So I guess depending on the cancer, those percentages and rates vary, but a 50% higher rate. And is that, that's what you had, non-Hodgkin's?
0: Yeah, non-Hodgkin's B-cell lymphoma. And they said a lot of it was attributed to we have to wear hoods, protective hoods. All the chemicals that are in your protective hoods, the soot from the fires and everything like that. I was that guy. I thought walking into the fire station, the badge of courage was the dirtiest gear, was the most active firefighter. So at the end of every fire, you're going to pull them down around your neck. My cancer was in my neck area and went right into my thyroid. I don't have any saliva glands. My saliva glands are burned from my radiation. So it's just, you know, but I'm here to tell about it. I'm here to talk about it. I chew gum all the time, you know. I say, excuse me, but that's why I chew gum.
1: Yeah. Yeah. And look, spreading the word on this is important. As I said, I mean, I'm not a firefighter, but that whole story about the UPD, the UFD and getting the gear that didn't have this forever chemical in it. You're wearing stuff to protect you from the fire, but also it's putting you at risk of other things as well. So,
0: right. I mean, is it better to spend some money to protect our firefighters than not to have firefighters to protect our residents? I think that's the most crucial thing. You know, I don't think you can take a budget and change it when you're dealing with safety. I don't care whether it's in law enforcement or whether it's in the fire service. You know, what the Utica Fire Department Union did, and I applaud Chief Ingersoll. I love Chief Ingersoll. He does a wonderful job there. And, you know, they're looking out for their firefighters. And that's what good leadership does.
1: Mm-hmm. Absolutely.
0: You know, top to bottom.
1: You have a website as well, I believe, 271. What is the website?
0: Believe271.com.
1: .com. Okay. Yep. And your events will be listed there. And I'm sure there's probably a link to donate on there.
0: There
1: if
0: is.
1: People want to support
0: there,
1: as well.
0: There is.
2: Yep. Left out the Believe Bowl on September 5th.
0: Oh, right? That's right.
2: One thing Brian said about this community, I've been saying it forever, Dan and I say this all the time, is this is one of the best communities in the country, I believe.
0: Yeah.
2: And the fact that the community gets behind the firefighters, you think about the backbone of our communities, and for so long we've taken a volunteer fire service for granted until you need them. And when that tone goes off in the middle of the night, whether it's a car crash or you smell smoke or your carbon monoxide detector, or your house is fully engulfed, they're the ones that are coming. They're the ones that are dropping everything. And they got to be to work at 7 in the morning, and at 1 o'clock they get up and they spend 4 hours at your house or 3 hours at your house, and then they go on their day. We owe them such a debt of gratitude for everything. So,
0: you know, you brought up a good point about the Believe Bowl. You know, Blaise Fagiano is a very good friend of mine. He actually coached my son at St. John Fisher football. And we got together, and we formed what's called the Believe Bowl, and it honors cancer, those firefighters that have been impacted by cancer. It's always the first game of the year. This year it's an Orange Owl game on September 5th at noon. We're working on a flyover from LifeNet to fly over for the opening day game. But Blaise Fagiano sent me a medal. It's a St. Blaise medal. And I've had that medal on ever since. I've never taken it off. And you can see it with, I wear it with all the time. And Blaise Fagiano is, he's the epitome of what a community person's all about.
2: Yeah.
0: You know what I mean? It doesn't matter whether, you know, what you do, but he didn't have to send me that model. And I'm telling you, I love the guy to death, and he's done so much for this community, and he's put quality products on that field every year. And so this Believe Bowl is going to be dedicated to the five people that were in

0: injured in the disaster at the church fire, an explosion in Boonville. So again, it really doesn't have to be just the cancer aspect. It's giving back to the community for the people that gave something to us.
1: Absolutely. Brian McQueen, thank you so much for your time this morning and all you've done over the course of your career and continue to do now to support the first responders who do so much for us.
0: I appreciate you all. I love listening to you. I think it's great. And any way I can help you out, please, you know, never hesitate. But remember, cancer does impact all of us in so many different ways. And you don't have to be a firefighter to get it. So.
1: Absolutely. And when you have events, please reach out and we'll have you on and promote those for you as
0: Thank
1: well.
0: Thank you very much.
2: And one more time, happy birthday to your beautiful bride.
0: Thanks. Happy birthday. That's right. That's where I'm going right now, down a Masonic home.
1: Brian McQueen and Believe 271.
3: 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I'm Leslie Rainey, Regent of Oneida Chapter, Daughters of the American Revolution.
4: And I'm Alexis Albright, historian for Oneida County and the Village of Oriskany.
3: Today I would like to highlight George Wythe, one of Virginia's signers of the Declaration of Independence. George Wythe was born in Elizabeth City County, Virginia, on December 3rd, 1726. After studying law under his uncle, he became one of the colonial America's most respected attorneys and judges. His commitment to justice and learning earned him the title Father of American Jurisprudence. Wythe married Anne Lewis in 1747, but she died just a few months later. In 1755, he married Elizabeth Taliaferro, and they had one son, Thomas, who sadly died in infancy. Elizabeth remained his devoted companion until her death in 1787. Wythe was a mentor to many future leaders, including Thomas Jefferson, who called him his greatest teacher. In 1776, Wythe proudly signed the Declaration of Independence at the age of 50 and later helped draft Virginia's laws and served as one of the first judges of Virginia High Court of Chancery. George Wythe died in Richmond, Virginia on June 8, 1806, after being poisoned by his grandnephew who hoped to gain his inheritance. Wythe is remembered as a brilliant legal scholar, dedicated educator, and courageous patriot whose influence helped shape both Virginia and the new United States. George Wythe, signer of the Declaration of Independence for Virginia.
4: And we want you to love the history where you live.
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0: 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That's Steep Pawnee Mazda on Commercial Drive in Yorkville. 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
2: If we take the jail first, we'll have a place to lock up all the others.
3: Then there's Keeler. He took over the bank as soon as the judge was murdered.
4: But I think that's because when you make tough decisions, you're left to deal with the repercussions. Right.
5: He was fired yesterday over a
6: Father O'Shaughnessy?
7: Yes.
6: Great Paul Well in Lynchburg, Virginia, Howard.

0: a big reason, one of the reasons that there is so much more money in college sports nowadays today is because of gambling. And joining us now from the Siena Research Institute is Travis Broadbeck to talk about a poll that looked at New Yorkers' feelings toward online sports betting here in the state of New York. Good morning, Travis. How are you?
1: Good morning. I'm doing great. How about yourself?
0: Very good. So what were you looking to answer with this latest survey from Siena?
1: Yeah, we were trying to look at the overall prevalence of sports gambling across the state, how people were placing bets, and also the overall public attitudes towards the sports betting industry.
0: So what did you find out?
1: Yeah, it's really interesting. And it's not only just what we find across New York State. It's actually the differences that we see between men and women, people under the age of 50 versus people over the age of 50, and bettors and non-bettors. So to kind of take you at a high level, around 1 in 4 New Yorkers say that they placed a bet of any size with anyone on the outcome of a sporting event in the last year. And when you look at the differences between men and women, you see around 4 in 10 men, 37%, have placed a bet versus just 14% of women. So around 1 in 10 women there. And you see the same relationship between people under 50 years old, around a third of young people have placed a bet in the last year, versus just 1 in 10 of folks over the age of 50. And the thing that's concerning is the concentration of betting behavior. We looked at men under the age of 50, and half of that group told us that they placed a bet on a sporting event in the last year. Now, what's interesting about that is how people place bets. 84% of our bettors say they use online sportsbooks. And you think about your DraftKings, your FanDuels, your Bet365.
0: Right.
1: But half still place bets with friends or family, 4 in 10 with casinos. But the interesting part here is sports betting has been legal in the state for multiple years. But 1 in 4 of our bettors are still using bookies.
0: Yeah, that's really? That's kind of interesting. Wow. You know what it is? You know what the bookie can offer that the sports book can't? And you probably know this, Travis, is credit. I'll pay you next Tuesday.
2: Was thinking anonymity.
0: Anonymity is
2: that one,
0: what you're looking for. Yeah. Well, so you're saying maybe you wouldn't have to pay taxes when you win?
2: If I'm a player for UConn and I want to place a bet.
0: I understand what you're saying.
2: I can go through a bookie and protect myself.
0: Yeah. You talked about, Travis, the numbers under 50. It was like 50% of men under the age of 50. I bet if you went under the age of 30, it's probably upwards of 60, 65% of men. This is certainly more popular among the younger generation.
1: Absolutely. I'm a faculty member at Siena University, and I actually, during class, catch my students placing bets when we're talking about accounting concepts.
0: Yeah, I hate to say this, but I'm not surprised. Listen, another thing that you looked at in this survey was, do people think it's good or bad? And I think a majority, no, not a majority, 39%, I believe, say it's bad for the state of New York. And I think that means what? The individuals who live here, right?
1: Yes, and overall, if you think about, the various benefits and disadvantages of sports betting, we do national studies on this as well, where a lot of people talk about it's fun, it keeps them engaged, but they also talk about some of the disadvantages, such as the harms from sports gambling and the addiction that comes with it. So people, kind of take this question in any way they want to, but you're right, 39% said they think this is bad for New York, where only 23% say this is good for New York. But when you look at bettors, half of bettors, 49%, say, I think that online sports gambling is good for the state, versus just 14% of non-bettors. So there is a major divide when you look at people who are engaged in this behaviors and their perceptions on the benefits and disadvantages and people who are not engaged.
2: Can I ask a question, please? I was just curious. Your thoughts on the Brendan Sorsby situation that happened at Texas Tech. He was caught gambling over several years, deemed ineligible by the NCAA, and now, he's going to have to wait until the 2027 draft to play in the NFL. Just your thoughts about his situation, how he placed bets when he played at Indiana during his redshirt season, and it was held against him.
1: Yeah, I think...
0: Go ahead, Travis. I'm sorry.
1: I think this is actually part of the some of the concerns that we have that New Yorkers have expressed to us in our poll, where they think this, you know, when we have these constant remarks of sports gambling and potential bets and live games, that they think this is going to be bad for sports. 52% of New Yorkers say that this constant echo of odds and gambling bets is a problem. So I think, you know, that pressure that you see as a viewer is also being passed down to our athletes as well.
0: Travis Broadbeck is with Sienna. Tip? Yeah.
3: Well, you know, I think one of the things is we need to remember places like FanDuel and whatever it is. These are for-profit organizations, and there's a reason why they're in the business. And it doesn't surprise me that the gamblers feel like, you know, I always win. They're in business because ultimately people lose. So.
0: Yeah. Ultimately, people do lose, and I guess this is the part where I scratch my head, and this wasn't covered in there, Travis, but you can comment on it if you like. I just quickly looked up $1.3 billion in tax revenue from sports betting for New York State, $145 million in state tax revenue from marijuana in New York State, and the state is facing a projected $34 billion budget gap. So I don't know how we fix that problem. I don't know what we have to legalize
3: What next vice do we have to get after?
0: I don't know. Travis, I appreciate your time. Yeah, thank you very much.
2: Very interesting.
1: Thank you. Have a great day, everyone. Yeah.
0: That is Travis Broadbeck from the Sienna Research Institute. Imagine that, $34 billion in debt. I just remember before sports betting was legal, before marijuana was legal, it'd be like, oh, you know how much money the state would make? You know, taxes would go down. They would get so much revenue if they just legalized this. And now they've done both, and the budget gap is as big as it's ever been.
3: It's so funny because one of the things he did cover in here was people over 62, the vast majority, are opposed to sports betting. I mean, I'm of an age in regards to it that, like, the two worst things were in regards to it was gambling and drugs. And now somehow we figured out a way to legalize both of them, and seems like we're in a bigger mess.
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0: We have some clouds and 62 degrees. Good morning. I'm Jeff Manaske, WYBX 950 AM, 92.3 FM News Time, 6:33. The death toll has risen to 3 after a shooting near Seattle's Space Needle on Sunday. 4 others were injured when shots rang out during the Bite of Seattle Festival, with the youngest of the victims being just 2 years old. Seattle's mayor, Katie Wilson, says a suspect was taken into custody, although it's still unknown what led up to the shooting. House Minority Leader Hakeem Jeffries is pushing affordability as the number one campaign issue heading into the midterm elections. Speaking at a campaign event on Sunday in Pennsylvania, Jeffries said that when you work hard and play by the rules, you should be able to live a middle-class life, a comfortable life, an affordable life, and live a good life. The conflict between the United States and Iran is nearing 5 months old, and a new survey says over 2,000 respondents shows roughly 80% of those believe the Trump administration has struggled more than expected. About 2 in 10 respondents of the CBS News YouGov poll said the war has gone as smoothly as anticipated. That's just 20%, while only 4% believe the administration has had an easier time than expected. Immigration and Customs Enforcement officers are reportedly planning a massive operation in Ohio to arrest thousands of Haitians who are losing their temporary protected status. The TPS program is designed to allow migrants to live in the United States if it's too dangerous to return home. The Supreme Court recently sided with the Trump administration that the status could be revoked for Haitians and others. Opening statements set to begin today in Massachusetts in the high-profile murder trial of Lindsay Clancy. The 35-year-old was indicted on three counts each of murder in the 2023 deaths of her three children after being accused of strangling them at her home. She then became a paraplegic after harming herself in the aftermath of the deaths of her children. And the wait for a second bridge between Detroit and Canada has finally come to an end. The Gordie Howe International Bridge opens to vehicle traffic today after 8 years of construction and over 25 years of planning. 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Here's your Weather Center forecast.
9: All right, going to push around a little patchy fog this morning as we get into the afternoon. Intermittent shower, thunderstorm, otherwise sunshine, clouds. Not a bad Monday. About 85. Tonight, 65. Be a little cooler in the North Country. Tomorrow, a few showers around, maybe a thunderstorm. High near 80 degrees. And there could be some stronger storms in spots tomorrow. Nothing widespread, but we'll keep an eye on it. Wednesday, a few showers, thunderstorms. Highs will be in the low 70s. From the Weather Channel, I'm meteorologist Ray Stajic, WIBX 950 AM and 92.3 FM.
0: Right now, cloudy skies and 62 degrees on this Monday morning. It is 6:36.
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0: Well, I don't know if I've ever seen anybody as irate as Aaron Boone, but I'll tell you there's a close second, and his name is Joe Lode, and it depends on the topic. But I don't know if he's sea, ground, or air this morning. But good morning, Joe Lode. How are you?
20: Good morning. Good morning.
0: So I want to set the table here. You're a little frustrated by something. This was brought to your attention, and actually you aren't impacted, but this is a friend of yours who sent you this. He received a letter in the mail, and this involves, you jokingly said to me, I didn't know Marcy had an HOA. So kind of set the scene on what this is about.
20: So, you know, like most people, but people have, you know, when I lived in Deerfield, I had a trailer, you know, like my DJ trailer in my yard. No worries, right? Snowmobile trailer, no worries. He gets a letter stating that because his, you know, he's got a beautiful, like, $40,000 pontoon boat sitting in his driveway during the week while he's working, and he goes out on the weekend, and he puts the pontoon boat in the water and enjoys family fun. Well, now, all of a sudden, he gets a letter stating that no recreational vehicles are allowed in your driveway. They have to be behind or even with your house.
0: Okay, so
20: boat,
0: go ahead.
20: RV,

0: know, I don't know if it includes landscape trailer, snowmobile trailer, motorcycle trailer, whatever, you know.
1: I have a copy of the letter here, and I'll read it right now. This says, subject, recreation vehicle, boat slash trailer, initial notification. And then there's a tax map number, and I'm not going to share that. Okay, so it says, dear sir, but it says his name here. In accordance with Unified Development Code, Town of Marcy, Article 3, Use Regulations, Section 3.3, 3.3.2, residential accessory uses allowed vehicle parking. One recreation vehicle or boat on trailer is allowed, provided it is not parked in the front yard setback. Please remove or relocate the boat on trailer within 10 days to avoid further action. If you have any questions, please contact. And there's a number listed here, and it's signed Marcy UDC Codes Department. So I guess your point is this. He takes the boat. He can't go store it somewhere because he's using it. It's summer season, right?
0: Right, right. He stores it in the winter. It's not in his driveway in the winter. It's summer.
1: Right.
0: And does it also include RVs, snowmobile trailers, ATV trailers, things of that nature? Or is it just subject to said boat? Now, in his community, in his area, there's not only him, but there's a bunch of people that have boats in their driveway. Now, here's the other thing. I think he said that the law came into effect in 2008. So what was it? Somebody was mad because their neighbor had a boat and they got on the codes board and all of a sudden decided to say, hey, I don't have a boat, so I'm going to make this code up that says you can't park your boat because I don't want to see your boat. I mean, or is it because somebody had a junky boat? I don't know. But I just think it's crazy because, again, I lived in neighboring Deerfield. I never heard of such a thing. And who says what you can put in your driveway and what you can't?
1: Yeah, I think it's certainly a fair question.
0: Drive around the neighborhood. Some people don't even mow their lawns.
1: No, I know. Well, so Joe, I guess that's the point I want to make. And Dave, feel free to chime in here. I feel like it's a fine line. I specifically remember there was a home in South Utica, and I'll just mention his name because I think he's the guy who brought it to my attention. I think it was Jim Zecca, and this was 20 years ago. But essentially, this individual or this family had stuff on their front lawn, and it was like from April to October, it was a never-ending yard sale. And they just had garbage and junk on tables out in the front lawn. And I don't even know if they were mowing around the stuff. There was so much stuff. I remember driving by and seeing it and looking like, oh, wow, that's a yard sale. And then they had a ton of stuff on the grass, not just on tables. But, you know, it was like it wasn't a yard sale for a weekend or two weekends, or it was a community-wide garage sale, yard sale. It was this person was just putting stuff on the lawn. And if people drove by and saw something they like, you know, they could make an offer or try to buy it. Right. So you have a situation like that, which certainly nobody would want to live next door to, versus a situation like this, where I don't know if that's the intent of that particular code. I mean, if you have neighbors who have a boat and they work, right, these are all sound like good things, right? Someone to live next door to, you know, you don't want somebody who has nothing and, as you say, doesn't mow the lawn. This is a family who works. A family who does recreation on the weekends. What's wrong with putting the boat in the driveway Monday through Friday when they're not using it? I don't understand.
0: Right. Well, and it would be the same. Is the letter going to come out in the wintertime because people have their snowmobile trailers in their driveway? Because, again, it's winter and people use them, right, for recreation.
1: Right.
0: So, yeah, I guess it's... So they get away with this, then what's the next thing? You can't have peony bushes in your yard. You can only have marigolds. I mean, come on.
2: What's kind of? I was just going to say that it's kind of subjective unless it's really clearly defined. Because if I let's say I'm that house that has the stuff on the front yard, or it's just decorations, but really tacky decorations and big plastic sunflowers and whatever else. But that's what I like. It's really subjective to.
0: Well, I do know, Dave, in New Hartford, there was a house right on Route 5 that had signs, and she wrote sales and stuff, And then she was told, because there was an ordinance about signage,
2: yep,
0: that she had to remove those signs from the front yard. I guess if there is something to that effect where it's an eyesore, but
2: that's what I'm saying. Who decides what's an eyesore? She, that, you know, her and her neighbors might like it. I would never ever live in a community with an HOA, but also you also understand there has to be some laws. The one big thing about that is they have to be enforced equally for everybody, and that's tough. You know, like Joe said, what's a recreational vehicle? What falls under that definition? That's a pretty broad brush, and that boat is somebody just irritated because they're seeing a boat there, and is the house down the street? Maybe they got a race car that they take to Utica Rome Speedway every weekend, but the you know, it's what falls under that definition.
0: And then here's the best part. It's not like it's obstructing any view of driving or anything. It's parked back because the house is set off the road. So it's parked way back by the garage, not even close to the road.
1: So I'm wondering as well, Joe, you just mentioned something. Okay, so on my route to work in the morning, there is a turn that I make. And it's not the fault of the homeowner, but just the way the road bends. It's Henderson Street in New York Mills. And the way the road bends, when you are stopped at the end of the road making a left-hand turn onto Henderson, if they are home and they have a truck, if they are home parked in the driveway, you cannot really see vehicles coming. And it's not their fault. It's their driveway, and it's just kind of the way the road is. I'm wondering if this is borne about by some type of a situation where if you're pulling out of your driveway, you can't see the cross traffic coming and going, because there's a specific mention here to the let me read it here. Provided da, da, da, da, da. I'm sorry, I'm trying to go back and read this, but it has to do with the front yard setback. I could not define what a front yard setback is, but do you know what they're specifically referring to? That it's got to be past where the house is. So maybe it has at the edge of the driveway, you can't block the view. Go ahead.
0: Even or behind the house is what they're saying, the setback. It can't be in a driveway setback. Well, why not? Where does it matter? So you can have the said $40,000 pontoon boat parked on your lawn, even with your house on the side of the house, but not in the driveway.
2: And if you, like you said, if your house is 100 yards off the road, you know.
0: Yeah.
1: Joe, you also mentioned a lot of people are getting these, right? Not just your buddy?
0: Yeah, a lot of people in the neighborhood. Now, I was told that there's a gentleman that's been in that neighborhood 25 years. Now, he's going to get, I mean, if the law started in 08, he would probably be grandfathered. If he's lived there prior to, right?
2: Maybe not.
1: Yeah, I do think in a situation like this, you would have to conform. This sounds like a safety or codes related issue. Joe, let me ask you as well. Your buddy, has he lived there? I mean, again, it goes back to 2008. It's 2026. Has your buddy lived there, or is this his first year? Okay, not that long.
0: No, he's been there maybe I think 5 years or so. But here's the other question. If you're moving into an area, shouldn't the town be responsible for giving you said bylaws when you move into your home in that area? Or should you not? I mean, because, listen, when you're at work, right, and they change the company handbook,
1: right,
0: they make you sign it showing you where they changed it, right? And when you first start with a company, you sign the company handbook so you know what the rules are.
1: Yeah, but
0: well, so should the town not give you a rule book before you move there?
1: Okay, I'll say this. If they have a rule book, I think this is actually a really good idea that you just came up with. It wouldn't be a bad idea to drop this off on somebody's doorstep to say, hey, here's, the frequently asked questions kind of thing, or the frequently enforced codes violations that you should be aware of. You know, if your lawn's above 8 or 10 inches, you know, you might get a fine. Initially, you'll get a warning, that type of a situation. But Joe, first of all, it is the responsibility of the homeowner to know the situation. Also, this is a warning. This isn't like they just wrote him a ticket right out of the gate. Number one, number two.
0: No, I get that.
1: And third, Joe, could you imagine you buy a house and then someone from the village shows up with this thick book of rules and regulations, and they go, hey, I know you're moving in right now, but I'm going to need you to sign a couple documents. You're going to have to read this page, read page 47, read page 86, sign at the bottom. I mean, that's a nuisance, right? You wouldn't want that.
0: Well, that's what you do when you move to Florida.
1: Is that
0: when right? You sign your, HOA. It's an HOA.
1: Yeah. Well, but again, this is not an HOA.
2: But the one thing about Marcy is
0: but they're acting like it is.
2: Marcy's so... the communities are so diverse. You might have, there's a couple houses here in River Road. So now you're in a business district. There's developments like Joe's talking about. There's rural roads where you might not have a house within sight of you. How does that law apply equally to that rural road where your house is 100 yards off the road? You don't have another house. You got to have your boat beside or behind your house or right here on River Road. You know, you live on River Road. I mean, you know, where the view of the road and the view of the intersection, stuff like that. I don't know how one size fits all for a place like the town of Marcy.
0: Yeah, or Deerfield, or, you know, some of these suburbs. I know I don't like to use New Hartford because they have their own set of rules. I don't get into them, but New Hartford's a little crazy up there. But I'm just thinking, you know, this is why maybe I live in the country. But, you know, I told my friend, I says, you know, you could always move. And, you know, he goes, yeah, I know, but we like the school district. We like the area. I mean, I don't know. What do you do? I brought it up because I thought, man, this is kind of crazy that you pay taxes. This is just goes back to the fact that we never even own our own homes ever. We pay taxes on them. If the house is paid off, we still pay taxes on them. You buy a refrigerator at the store. When you buy the refrigerator, you pay the tax and that's it. Houses, different story. Do we really own our own property in America? Are we really free? That's what I'm saying. Here we go.
1: Oh, boy. It's a much bigger question you ask.
2: Go fishing, Joe.
1: Yeah, go fish, man. Don't spend time thinking about this stuff because it'll drive you crazy. I think it's a fair question he asks. But again, let me ask you, if you own your home, if everybody in a community owns their home, well, would they not have a police department, a fire department, public DPW? Because then how would they generate revenue? If they weren't taxing you, if they weren't beating you over the head.
0: That's a good question, but Jeff, they take your payroll tax. You go to the store, you pay sales tax. I mean, there's taxes everywhere, right?
1: I know.
0: I mean,
1: it's too much. I'm not advocating for taxes. I'm not advocating for it. I'm just saying.
0: I'm just saying. I get it. I understand that. I don't know what the answer is. I just know that we never really own our own land or home ever because we're always paying for it.
1: Yeah.
0: And by definition, when you own it, you paid for it.
1: Joe, sea, air, or land this morning? What are you doing this weekend?
0: This weekend, Joe's real busy. Got a wedding tomorrow, graduation party Sunday, so Joe will be doing not much. Just working weekend. I will tell you, that salmon, Jeff, I brought it home that night. We put salmon in aluminum foil with some teriyaki marinade on it and steamed it on the grill. Oh, God, there's nothing finer. If you get a chance to get out to Oswego, get out there to TK Charters, get yourself some salmon. It's the best money you'll ever spend. It's really kind of inexpensive for what it is. You catch all the fish you can, and then you go home and you eat fresh fish. That's nice.
1: Do you want to mention what store you might have bought the teriyaki sauce from, or maybe what place you bought the grill at, or what brand
0: it
1: is?
0: I'm just saying, Jeff. I mean, there's treasures around, and you know what? In a few weeks, I'll be going to the Sterling Renaissance Festival. Have you ever been to that?
1: I have.
0: I mean. Just the idea of throwing tomatoes at this guy in the stockade and having a turkey leg and looking at all the local artisans. Matter of fact, there's a guy, he's an iron forger, and he works at Topaz with me, and he's up there at Sterling Festival every weekend, and he does forged jewelry and stuff. It's pretty neat.
1: I think the forged instruments, weapons, jewelry, I think that's really cool. I will tell you, I'm not a Renaissance Festival guy. I know, Dave, do you like going to that?
2: I could do the turkey leg.
1: Yeah. I'm not a huge Renaissance Festival guy, although throwing tomatoes at the guy with the bad jokes, that's not a bad idea.
2: We get that a lot with the Dusty Puppies. I don't want to talk about that.
1: Joe Lode checking in. Sea, air, or land. Joe is usually irate about something, and he's more than happy to share it with us here on the show, and we appreciate it. Joe, thanks for bringing this to our attention. I think, Smitty, I got an assignment for you. I'm going to have you reach out to Marcy. So they can, just to have them on, we'll give them, you know, equal airtime. Can they clarify the situation And it sounds like, I don't know this, but it sounds like from the little information we have, maybe there's a step up on enforcement this year. Because if it dates back to 2008 and this guy's just getting notified of this situation now, I wonder if there's a new commitment, a new effort to enforce this particular code. So, Joe, thank you and have a great weekend.
0: Hey, you too, guys. Thank you. Thanks for having me.
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12: They were shooting at each other. I'm Dave Anthony, Fox News. But many others were caught in the crossfire last night in Seattle, sending people running at a food festival near the Space Needle.
13: One of the victims at Harborview Medical Center did not survive their injuries. So now we have a total of 3 fatalities out of those 7 victims.
12: Seattle Assistant Police Chief Tyrone Davis says they took one shooter into custody.
13: There was another person that we believe that was also involved that fled the scene. And officers began an active search for that person.
12: Last night in Germany, police tracked down the suspect in Saturday's Pride Parade attack that left 1 dead and 29 wounded. And when he came at them with a knife, he was shot dead.
14: On Saturday, thousands gathered in Berlin to celebrate and to protest. On Sunday, many returned to mourn. Eric Müller among them.
15: The black and bad day for the whole community in Germany, European and the whole world.
14: Police say the van attack on the LGBTQ pride event in Germany's capital was an Islamist terror attack.
12: Fox's Jonathan Savage. The U.S. did not bomb Iran overnight. It's now 3 straight nights without attacks. After 13 straight days of resumed American bombing, Iran says as long as that pause continues, it won't go on the attack. U.S. Ambassador to the U.N. Mike Waltz tells Fox News Sunday talks continue trying to end the conflict.
16: We've had both Iman and Iran and a number of our other negotiators engaged at every level.
12: Ukraine has gotten involved.
17: According to Ukrainian President Volodymyr Zelensky, this weekend Ukrainian forces struck Iranian vessels that were carrying military cargo between Russia and Iran in the Caspian Sea. Now, the Iranians responded by saying the strikes cannot go unanswered. There are a lot of moving parts in the region, but there's also an ongoing U.S. military buildup to give President Trump a variety of options moving forward.
12: Fox's Trey Yingston, Tel Aviv, and as the fighting is on hold, oil prices plunge, WTI down more than 7%, over 8% for Brent crude. Gas prices, though, up 11 cents from last Monday. 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
12: Another immigration crackdown looms in the Trump deportation push.
23: Sources tell Fox ICE plans to ramp up operations to arrest Haitian nationals whose temporary protected status is ending. The operation's expected to begin as soon as this week. Over 300,000 Haitians have TPS in the U.S. right now. The Supreme Court paved the way for the arrest in a ruling last month. No word yet on what may happen to those who do get arrested. Their home country still considered dangerous. Following the assassination of their president in 2021, Haiti slipped into gang-fueled violence. The U.S. State Department issued a travel advisory this month saying, do not travel to Haiti for any reason. Jill Nato, Fox News.
12: There is a search for an American from North Carolina who went missing on a trip to the Caribbean.
24: Elizabeth Liz Waddell, a 44-year-old physical therapist who was on vacation in the Caribbean island of Grenada with a friend. Reports say she left her towel on a pier before going on a swim Wednesday morning. Officials have launched a missing persons investigation with the U.S. State Department now assisting in the search.
12: Fox's Todd Pyro. While she went missing last week, a California man lost at sea was found alive.
25: 39-year-old Kai Sato was rescued off Hawaii after his sailboat lost its mast, his phone died, and the boat ran out of fuel, leaving him drifting far from shipping lanes. Sato says he survived by eating leftover oatmeal, fish, and squid that landed on his boat while collecting condensation for drinking water. After almost a month adrift, he says he managed to reach a shipping route from California to Hawaii, where a passing container ship spotted him and pulled him to safety. Sato says for now he's staying with a relative in Hawaii, but is planning another trip to the Philippines, but this time in a larger vessel. Ted Lindner, Fox News.
12: On Wall Street, as oil prices plunge, stock futures surge. Dow futures up more than 500 points. I'm Dave Anthony, and this is Fox News.
1: We have cloudy skies, 64 degrees. Good morning. I'm Jeff Manaske, WIBX 950 AM, 92.3 FM. 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The offices of the governor and attorney general are asking Madison County Sheriff Todd Hood to rescind its MOA with ICE. Hood signed a memorandum of agreement in 2019 allowing the use of local resources toward ICE initiatives. The letters sent to Hood on Friday is based on Local Cops, Local Crimes Act, which was passed in May. It specifically prohibits state and local law enforcement agencies from engaging in civil immigration enforcement. Hood has 1 month to cancel the agreement. Of course, Hood is also running alongside Bruce Blakeman in the race for governor of New York. Blakeman challenging Governor Kathy Hochul, and Hood is his running mate in that race. Thank you, Smitty. Eligible farmers are being urged to apply for relief for significant damages left by extreme weather this spring. Governor Kathy Hochul says federal disaster aid is now available through the Agriculture Department. The storm in central New York mainly impacted growers of apples, strawberries, and grapes.

0: a few dozen people coming together in Ilion protesting what is thought to be a data center that could be coming to the former Remington Arms site. Among the concerns are the use of electricity and water. The property is currently owned by Turin Management, which is considering several options for the site, but has not announced plans in detail. Earlier this month, New York State signed an executive order, Governor Kathy Hochul, creating the nation's first moratorium on new hyperscale data centers, temporarily pausing state environmental permits for 1 year. One man facing charges after a domestic incident. Rome police were called to the scene. The Oneida County Sheriff's Office responded as well. Due to an active order of protection, the suspect was not legally allowed to possess a firearm. A search of the home of 31-year-old Jacob Lutz resulted in charges. He faces a felony charge of aggravated family offense, felony charges of criminal possession of a weapon as well, along with allegations of criminal contempt and endangering the welfare of a child. And New Hartford police charging one person after an investigation into several reports of retail theft occurring at the Walmart on Commercial Drive. During the investigation, New Hartford police worked closely with Walmart loss prevention and staff, reviewing surveillance footage related to the larcenies. As a result of the investigation, 46-year-old Katie Fonda of Rome was charged with petty larceny, resisting arrest, misdemeanor petty larceny in connection with those incidents. Fonda was issued appearance tickets related to the charges and transferred to the custody of state police, who say they had open arrest warrants for her on other active larceny cases being investigated by authorities. WIBX 950 AM, 92.3 FM News Time, coming up on 7:09. Here's your Weather Center forecast.
1: All right, going to push around a little patchy fog this morning as we get into the afternoon. A hit or miss shower, thunderstorm, otherwise sunshine, clouds. Not a bad Monday. About 85. Tonight, 65. Be a little cooler in the North Country. Tomorrow, a few showers around, maybe a thunderstorm. High near 80 degrees. And there could be some stronger storms in spots tomorrow. Nothing widespread, but we'll keep an eye on it. Wednesday, a few showers, thunderstorms. Highs will be in the low 70s. From the Weather Channel, I'm meteorologist Ray Stajic, WIBX 950 AM and 92.3 FM.
0: Right now, some clouds, 64 degrees at 7:09. Go ahead, you can turn his mic on. What are you saying over there?
2: I was just answering a question from our exceptional producer, Davey.
0: Yes. The Mets salvaged their series finale against the Dodgers on Sunday, 8-3 at Citi Field. Tyrone Taylor went deep, a three-run homer. The Mets snap a three-game skid. They host the Atlanta Braves for the start of a three-game series tonight. The Yankees beat up on Sunday Night Baseball, 11-4 your final. Will Warren took the loss. The Yankees had won three straight. They visit the Chicago White Sox for a four-game series that begins tonight. Carlos Beltran, Andrew Jones, and Jeff Kent all inducted into the Baseball Hall of Fame in Cooperstown Sunday. Other Hall of Famers filled the stage to celebrate the new inductees. Beltran and Jones are only the third and fourth center fielders elected by the Writers Association in the last half century. Meanwhile, Kent, the first second baseman to join the Hall since Craig Biggio in 2015. This happened over the weekend. LeBron James signing with the Philadelphia 76ers, the contract, a two-year deal worth $8 million. James said Friday he was pretty sure he played his last game, but after some thought, he believes he can help bring a championship back to Philadelphia. He thanked Miami and Northeast Ohio as he reportedly was considering the Heat and Cavaliers. James also thanked the city of L.A., where he just spent the last eight seasons playing with the Lakers and winning a title in 2020. Smitty, you're shaking your head.
3: About LeBron James going to Philly?
0: Yeah.
3: He's not going to win a championship.
0: 2 years for $8 million.
2: Yeah, I can't stand LeBron James.
0: I can't believe
2: he's a mercenary.
0: That's virtually free
2: he pays.
0: $30 million a year last year?
3: Yeah, for the Lakers. Yeah.
2: He was making the max.
0: New Hartford participating in the final tournament, the final eight in New York State. Unfortunately, they are 0-2 to start. They have one more game in pool play before it's determined who will advance, although their back is against the wall. New Hartford will play Maine Endwell tomorrow morning at 10 a.m.
2: That will not end well.

0: Well,
1: that's going on this week, and then the Herkimer County Fair is coming up. Is it
0: 3 weeks?
1: In 3 weeks, okay. Yeah. So we'll give you a chance to win tickets for that if you're interested. You mentioned the Blue Sox, Smitty.
0: And the Baseball and Hall of Fame.
1: I got to ask about Cooperstown, because you want to say what you said before we went on the air?
0: It was fun.
1: Is that what you said?
0: Not a lot of crowds.
1: Okay.
2: I wonder why.
0: I was kind of disappointed.
1: Yes, you were. I go ahead and get into it now.
2: I wonder why.
0: Because usually there's like ex-baseball players, like non-Hall of Famers, like at the local businesses, usually bring some people in to sign autographs. Wasn't anybody out. The only one that was Curtis Pride, who I got last year. He played on the Yankees years ago. He was part of one of the World Series teams. He's partially deaf, so.
1: So, but nobody else was out doing autographs?
0: No.
1: And
0: usually they have a couple ex-Negro.
2: From the Negro Leagues,
0: players out. Everybody was across the street, like getting autographs of like David Ortiz, Joe Torre.
1: Oh, so those guys were there.
0: Yeah, but I wasn't going to pay $150, $200, $300 to get an autograph. The cheapest one was like $75.
2: Yeah, and if you want a picture, you got to pay extra.
0: Yeah. And then one of the local businesses brought in Rick Monday yesterday from the Dodgers.
1: Mm-hmm.
0: He was signing autographs.
2: On a Sunday?
0: Yeah.
2: Yeah, it's tough because it's such an important weekend for them tourism.
0: Oh, the streets were packed, but the crowds were it wasn't normal.
2: Yeah.
0: It was buzzing around town there. A lot of Carlos Beltran jerseys I seen.
2: Yeah.
1: Yeah, Beltran, Andrew Jones and Jeff Kent, two former Mets in there.
2: Yeah.
1: Kent was a Met back in my early 90s when I was a diehard. I'm still a diehard Mets fan, but I mean, I would live and breathe the Mets, despite the fact that they were terrible. Gosh, they were so bad in the early 90s. But
0: He was part of the deal for the Indians, and didn't the Mets trade him to the Indians for Carlos Baerga and Alberto Espinosa? I think I seen that stat yesterday, and he was involved with David Cohn.
1: No, I think didn't he become a free agent when he left? I don't know if he traded him.
0: Did he come? Was he part of the David Cohn deal when he got sent to Toronto?
1: I would have to double check that.
0: And unfortunately, the Syracuse Bayheim Armies ended up losing in the TBT yesterday to the La Familia, the Kentucky alumni.
1: Yeah.
0: Of course, they were out without Eric Diemendorf. I didn't know this until I was sitting watching the game yesterday. Eric Diemendorf tore his Achilles.
1: Oh no!
0: Yeah, so they were out. Wesley Jones and Eric Diemendorf and another player. Syracuse was only playing with seven men.
2: Oh wow! That'll run you ragged right there.
1: All right, coming up later this hour, we'll talk to somebody who is in opposition to some proposed wind turbines.
0: Coming up in West Leiden.
2: I'm in opposition to wind turbines.
1: In Lewis County. Well, I guess we can talk to you as well. But
2: they're useless.
1: And then next hour, I think we're going to be joined by Chuck Lester in Ilion this weekend. Some people getting together to protest the possible data center that was thought to be maybe headed that way.
2: Yeah, Remington Arms.
1: Yeah, so we'll talk with Chuck Lester about that as well, although I do not believe he was involved in it.
2: The dozens of people that'll make a huge impact.
1: And then I think you and I are going to, I guess, argue about Cooperstown a bit. I want more from Spitty on what he saw yesterday at Cooperstown, but you and I are disagreeing on who's eligible and who could be there. Joining us now, though, is Eben Brown from Fox News Radio.
2: Oh, yes.
1: The latest on Iran, what happened over the weekend, the daily bombings from the United States are continuing. Good morning, Eben.
3: Good morning. They're actually not continuing. We've had three nights in which there have been no strikes on Iran. As the White House is saying, there's been a significant amount of damage done to the Iranian military capabilities, to their infrastructure, and that maybe this could be a chance for the Iranians to do the right thing and surrender. So we'll see, I imagine, in short order. I don't think the fuse will be as long this time as it was last time, where we waited 8 weeks to resume the campaigns. Iran is still promising to retaliate on other countries that have been helpful to the Americans and the Israelis. And Israel has come out and said, if

0: there's a strike by Iran against us, all bets are off. So this is still a tense situation, but the president is going to give them yet another chance here. So we'll see how this continues.
1: I did hear him late last week saying, once again, as he said several times, dying to make a deal, begging to make a deal. Right. What is the latest? Are negotiators meeting at this point, or is this just a little bit of a break in the action?
0: I think there's still an open line of communication. We'll put it that way. Whether or not there's active negotiations is kind of murky. We know that there have been meetings. There have been conversations, probably through either telephone or Zoom calls or something like that, and stuff through intermediates as well. But in terms of concrete sit down, talk across the table, no, that has yet to happen. A lot of these discussions have been through mediators.
1: Evan Brown from Fox News Radio. Thank you. Go ahead, Cully.
2: Hey, Evan, Steve Cully. Hi. I'm Jeff's co-host. Just a quick question. This has been going on. Do you see Iran ever putting, their weapons down and surrendering? Or are they going to go out on their shield regardless? Like, it doesn't seem like they want to
0: negotiate. The thing about Iran is that the Islamic Republic of Iran is a death cult. They want the apocalypse.
2: Yes.
0: They will pursue the apocalypse at all costs. Their goal here is to survive, right, to survive the American onslaught. If they survive in any which way, however that looks, it's a win for them. So that's kind of what they're after. If they can outlive President Trump, so to speak, because they know how our politics work. They know every 4 to 8 years, things change. And if they can get another Barack Obama or Joe Biden in the White House, things will go good for them. And so that is a calculated risk on their part. But also, I think President Trump knows that, and he has to balance that with the upcoming midterms, because if the president loses control of Congress, could put a severe curtailing on him in many ways, not just having to do with the war. So I suspect that if the president's party, the Republicans, hold on to the Congress in the midterms, you might see this war ratchet up a lot.
1: Okay. Evan Brown from Fox News Radio, thank you, and have a great Monday.
0: You too.
1: All right, we will. I think Cully and I are going to kick around some Cooperstown stuff here, because I'm pretty sure I disagree with you.
2: I didn't say best podcast host in the universe.
1: You didn't. I appreciate you not doing that. Even though it might be accurate, we don't need to hear it every time you ask a question. Also, did I mention coming up this morning the turbines? We'll talk about proposed turbines up in Lewis County. What's going on up there, and the situation in Ilion, and we'll discuss some other things here on the program as well.
2: College football.
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4: All right, 7:24. First news, Keeler on vacation. Good morning, Cully.
5: Good morning, Jeffrey.
4: And good morning, Smitty. Smitty was in Cooperstown over the weekend, and we want to try again. You're gonna be honest this time. What you thought about the weekend?
6: Disappointed.
4: You were disappointed. Okay,
6: that's. I went down on Saturday. I didn't go yesterday.
4: So Sunday's really the busy day. That's the day of the speeches. Yeah. Beltran, Andrew Jones, yeah. And Jeff Kent. So
6: hopefully next year I'll be able to go down and watch it on person, because I really want to go when one of my all-time favorite Yankees gonna get inducted to the Hall of Fame. And that's the man who's in my office staring next to me every morning when I turn my light on.
4: I didn't know he worked here. What Don, number is he?
6: Number 23. Don Mattingly.
5: Oh, okay. Yeah, he's been a omission for many, many years.
4: Yeah, he had a great
6: the captain
4: short run.
5: It's just, he didn't have a short run. I mean,
4: well, that's why he's not in yet. If he was a no-doubt Hall of Famer, he'd already be in.
5: It was because there was a lot of pressure on him to win a championship. He never did. He went to the playoffs once. And I think he played 15 years, right? 10 or 15 years?
6: Yeah.
5: But numbers-wise, statistically, he wouldn't match up as some of the better ones.
4: So, well, it's called the Hall of Fame, not the Hall of Really Good.
5: Well, the executive committee will bring in the really good. Do I think Don Mattingly is Hall of Fame worthy compared to some of the recent people who have gotten in, players who have gotten in? Yeah, I'd put him in. I don't think he...
6: Well, when he gets there, Steve, I'm going to be sitting there listening to his induction
5: speech. He was on the ballot, though, right?
6: Yes, and then he fell off. But yeah. He was on the executive committee vote this past year, and he came up short.
5: Yeah,
6: so hopefully his name comes up again next year. And I will be there sitting listening to his speech.
5: And wouldn't you say if he didn't play for the Yankees, he would have been in by now? I think it was the pressure playing in New York because of the expectations of winning a champion.
4: In the 90s, the Yankees weren't, well, the late 90s, the Yankees were good, but the earlier 90s, they weren't.
5: They were disgusting. They were awful.
4: Yeah.
5: What upsets me, 94, if the strike didn't happen, the Yankees had the best record in the league, and he was playing phenomenal.
6: Sure was.
5: 95 was his only time in the playoffs.
6: And that's what's us against Seattle and Randy Johnson.
5: Yeah, and then he retired after that.
6: 96 is when they made their run with Joe Torre.
5: Yeah.
4: So, something you were saying, and I guess, you know, this isn't a new debate. Obviously, this has gone on forever. But I guess you are in favor, based on comments you made when we were off the air, you're in favor of the steroid guys and Pete Rose all getting in?
5: 100%. Yes. Because everyone was taking PEDs based on...
4: When you say everyone, it wasn't everyone.
5: In 2003, when they did the blind testing and they saw the results from it, the number was staggering. And then there were guys who ended up failing, like A-Rod, like Clemens, or Clemens. I don't think Clemens actually failed. He came out and admitted to it. Pettit admitted to it. But none of those guys actually. Barry Bonds never failed a test. And he still denies his usage to this day. He went to federal court and won. Roger Clemens went to federal court and won.
4: I don't know about that.
5: No, they did.
4: Won what? They sued somebody?
5: They were charged with obstruction of justice and perjury.
4: They testified before Congress. I know that, but
5: yes, but
4: I don't know what you mean. They won.
5: They went to federal court. They were tried.
4: Okay, so we're talking about them in the context of the steroid era. So when you say they won, like they had their name cleared. Do you dispute that they took steroids?
5: Personally, I don't think Clemens did.
4: Okay.
5: Bonds, probably.
4: Yeah. But I think Bonds, I don't think he's ever admitted to it.
5: And he was never proven. And that's what I'm saying. Like, steroid tests are notoriously hard to beat.
4: Bonds, Clemens, Sosa, McGuire took steroids. A-Rod.
5: Clemens, I don't think. If you look at him physically.
4: His buddy Andy Pettit even said he did.
5: Yeah, I know. And that caused a strain between the relationship. And it was a comment in the locker room. Yeah, I do. I think he misheard him. And that's what Clemens said when he testified before Congress.
4: Clemens famously said, I think Andy's misremembered.
5: Misremembered. But he was charged in federal court for perjury because of that. He went to federal court and he won.
4: Okay. Well, listen.
5: Found not guilty.
4: So in your opinion, those are just steroid era guys? Those aren't steroid guys?
5: I think it was part of the time, just like when Ty Cobb played.
4: What do you mean part of the time?
5: There's different eras of baseball, like the slow ball era. You know, when Ty Cobb and then Babe Ruth comes along and things pick up, then you had the 60s with the M&M brothers, with Maris and Mantle. It's a product of the time. And the
4: what does that have to do with steroids, though?
5: It was the steroid era.
4: Well, what I'm saying is we referred to them as the steroid era guys, which I get. I know what time frame you're talking about, but you don't think they took steroids?
5: Do I? I don't think Clemens.
4: You said everybody did, but not Clemens, not Bonds, not the guys who are.
5: No. I think
4: renowned and notorious.
5: I said Bonds
4: associated with steroids.
5: I said Bonds did. I agreed with you on Sosa. McGuire has come out and said that he did.
4: Uh-huh.
5: Bonds has never said that he did.
4: Right.
5: Do I think that he did? Probably.
4: Okay.
5: But do I think he belongs in the Hall of Fame? 100%. He was a Hall of Famer before the steroid era began.
4: So, look, they do have some memorabilia
5: in
4: there.
5: And so was Clemens.
4: With Bonds and Clemens because they've set other records. And so there's bats and cleats and gloves and photos and pieces commemorating their achievements. They just haven't been officially inducted. They don't have a bust in the Hall of Fame in Cooperstown. But so, and you're okay with them getting that.
5: 100%.
4: I mean, obviously the argument is they cheat. If they did steroids, then they cheated.
5: Well, that's the other thing. People don't have an understanding of how steroids work, Jeff.
4: Don't have an understanding exactly of how steroids work, but certainly it is banned for a reason.
5: Yeah, but I'm saying you and I can go take steroids.
4: Okay.
5: We can get jacked and gassed to the gills.
4: Yep.
5: It's not going to make us a great baseball player.
4: Okay, but
5: it's going to take a good athlete and make him a great athlete.
4: Okay. First of all, isn't that rewarding people who cheated, A, and B, isn't it unfair to the other people who didn't take steroids?
5: I don't consider it cheating because, again, it was a product of the time when it was actually legal up until, I believe, 2003, Davey, if you can check. They didn't test for steroids until 2003, I believe. I don't think it was cheating. I think it was a product of their time. And to not have the all-time home run hitter, to not have the strikeout king, Roger Clemens, in the Hall of Fame, Pettit belongs in the Hall of Fame, I think is wrong. And, you're not putting the best players of the game where they belong in the Hall of Fame, just like Pete Rose.
4: I'm kind of okay with it on the steroid front because I feel like they cheated. Also, when you talk about the records, like the most home runs, right? How many of those balls, if he wasn't on steroids, would have been a fly ball to the warning
5: would
4: track?
5: He have broken the home run record? No. But he, like as I said, he was a Hall of Famer before the steroid era. He was a Hall of Famer while he was with the Pittsburgh Pirates, Barry Bonds. If his career had stopped in 2000, he would have been in the Hall of Fame.
4: So if I was taking a test, right, and I was going to pass it anyway, but I looked at the answer key and cheated, so I got 100 instead of the 92 I was going to get or the 87 I was going to get. That's okay. It's not actually considered cheating because I was going to pass the test anyway.
5: I am not. I do not. I would not count it as cheating. No. The word cheating to me is different than a product of the times
4: okay,
5: and
4: so
5: the era.
4: Gaming, getting an edge, an unfair edge maybe?
5: Was it giving him an edge? Yes, but he was also playing against players who had an edge. Jeff Bagwell was someone who had an edge. Ken Caminiti had an edge. That era had so many. David Ortiz, I believe, flunked the first test when they did the blind testing in 2003 because players wanted to clean up the game because they felt that they had to take PEDs just to stay relevant to make rosters.
4: Tim says, look at Clemens' rookie card and then later in his career definitely took steroids. I don't even think there's an argument.
5: He did. Later in his career, his numbers spiked. Absolutely. But his best year, I believe, was with the Blue Jays before he ended up with the Yankees. But again, Roger Clemens, Hall of Famer before he took steroids, allegedly. But again, Roger Clemens, Barry Bonds, they fought tooth and nail, have never admitted to steroid use, never flunked a steroid test, went to federal court on perjury and obstruction of justice charges, and were found not guilty. What more? And Roger Clemens said it. What more can I do?
4: But you say, and again, you say found not guilty, like there was a trial or something.
5: There was a trial.
4: No, there wasn't a trial.
5: There were two trials for Roger Clemens.
4: Okay, we need to fact check this. Smitty, do you want to jump on
5: Roger
4: the fact
5: check? Roger Clemens' first trial was a mistrial.
4: They testified before.
5: Yes, but they got charged. Barry Bonds got charged with perjury because of his testimony to Congress, where I believe he admitted or said something about using the cream or the clear, but he made a statement that they said was perjury. Roger Clemens has two trials because the prosecutor brought up something in his opening statement that was off limits. And
4: you know what? You are correct. I forgot about this mistrial.
5: Yeah, there was a mistrial right away. They had a second trial. He was found not guilty on two of the top charges. He was guilty on one of the charges, but I believe they appealed it, and I'm not sure if they got it overturned or not. Barry Bonds was found not guilty on both of his charges.
4: So let's see. Federal jury acquitted Roger Clemens on six criminal counts accusing him of lying to Congress about his alleged use of performance-enhancing drugs.
5: So it's like, what more do you want the guy to do? He said he didn't do it.
4: I want him to not use steroids.
5: He said he didn't. He didn't fail a test. If you could point to me a failed test from Roger Clemens, I would agree with you. He didn't flunk a test. He testified. He went before Congress on his own volition. He wanted to clear his name. He did as much as he could to clear his name. He took this to federal court, and he didn't have to. He could have taken a plea agreement.
4: All right. Ja Wick says Cully for president.
5: I'm just saying.
4: OJ was not guilty, right?
5: OJ was not guilty.
4: He was not guilty, but he didn't kill anybody.
5: No, he didn't kill anybody. Right. No, OJ's good. But I'm telling you.
4: I thought I was naive. I tend to be. I think there's some things I'm naive about. But
5: Jeff, Jeff.
4: I think you're in first place.
5: Roger Clemens, okay.
4: You're taking my cake.
5: If he didn't fail a steroid test at a time where they were testing quite frequently, he didn't fail it. It was Jose Canseco who wrote the book Juiced and called everyone out, and he put in names of people that didn't use, Roger Clemens being one of them, I believe. And that's what blew everything up, Jose Canseco's book Juiced. And then they did the Mitchell Report. The Mitchell Report came out, and Clemens' name was mentioned 1,000 times. Bonds' name was mentioned 1,000 times. All I'm saying is Bonds and Clemens never failed a test. They Bonds testified in front of Congress. Clemens testified in front of Congress. Nothing really came of it. They end up getting charged federally with perjury, lying to Congress, whatever. They take it to federal court, and they're found not guilty. And as Clemens said, well,
4: not guilty of perjury. I don't.
5: Yeah. Well, perjury being, did you use steroids? No, I didn't. What do you want them to do?
4: Cully, I feel like everybody knows this. Why? All right, we got to move on. We'll talk about the wind turbines coming up. You know what? I think you made a decent case. I really do. I still completely disagree with
5: you. I got my law degree on Twitter.
4: I forgot about the whole Clemens
5: and the Mitchell
4: tried
5: report
4: for perjury.
5: And Bonds did too.
4: Not guilty. They cheated. There's just no way around it.
5: Okay. Then again, I say, show me where is
4: fair enough.
5: Turtle Boy's prosecuting attorney said, "Where's the beef? Where's fair the enough. Beef, Jeff?"
4: It is 7:38. It is a Monday morning. First News Keeler in the morning on WIBX. Smitty, let's do the Herkimer County Fair tickets. We'll take caller 4 right now, 315-736-0186. Coming back, we'll talk about something local that's going on and some opposition to it. Proposed wind turbines, more here in central New York. We'll tackle that coming up next on WIBX.
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3: All right, got to push around a little patchy fog this morning as we get into the afternoon. Hit or miss shower, thunderstorm, otherwise sunshine, clouds. Not a bad Monday. About 85. Tonight, 65. Be a little cooler in the North Country. Tomorrow, a few showers around, maybe a thunderstorm. High near 80 degrees. And there could be some stronger storms in spots tomorrow. Nothing widespread, but we'll keep an eye on it. Wednesday, a few showers, thunderstorms. Highs will be in the low 70s. From the Weather Channel, I'm meteorologist Ray Stajic, WIBX 950 AM and 92.3 FM.
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6: All right, we're back. First news, Keeler on vacation. Manaske and Cully filling in here this morning with our man, Uncle Smitty. Joining us in studio is Jamie Dinas, and she's talking about a proposed project in Lewis County involving wind turbines in West Leiden in Lewis?
7: In Lewis, and it's going down into Oneida County, also in Ava.
6: Oh, in Ava as well. Mm-hmm. Okay, so talk about some of the concerns that you have and what's the latest going on with this project.
7: Well, like just like we had that town board meeting there last Monday, and one of the big concerns with us is, you know, questions aren't really being answered. It's pretty vague. Like I found on the Department of Public Services, the preliminary wildlife studies, and the issue for us is there's huge, vast amounts of it is redacted, blacked out maps, you know. They don't want to tell you what's there. They don't want to tell you what the concerns are. One of the things that was in there, written there, that they didn't find they didn't see an eagle nest within 2 miles of the property. That's a lie. Like, we see them all the time, monarch butterflies. Like, that's a crazy statement to say it's not there. People sit up and ask questions. There's varying things that were taken as notes in the meeting about how tall that these are going to be. I have one of the contracts, and it doesn't mention the height anywhere. And in the meeting, the owner said, well, we're up to the mercy of GE, the manufacturer, what size they'll be making at the time. That ranges in huge numbers. You know, like, there's ones that are going up in Fenner that are 700 feet. And one person asked him how tall they're going to be, and he said that they're going to be like 350 to the cell with 250, 300 foot long blades. So you're pushing 700 feet. And there's an article in the Observer Dispatch of last year, 2025. In Fenner, New York, they're going to put up 700 foot tall wind turbines. And they're worried about the interference of the microwaves between the 911 towers. So, like, there's a lot of stuff. There's a lot of variants. There's a lot of things that are wishy-washy. And what really bothers me, this guy, Dave Sinai, the owner of Green Power Energies, who's doing this project, mm-hmm. he's putting up a small wind turbine farm in the town where he lives called Cody Road Wind Farm. And the way he did it was he went to the town, and he negotiated the setbacks, and he talked about it with the town and made the offer and then went out and did the project. And it's mostly on his land. Here, they're going to the landowners first, back door. Some people signed in 2024. Nothing has been talked to our town about this. Nobody's made any negotiations. All he says is, we'll get money. We have no idea what that is. New York State Power Authority can choose, after this is up, to become 51% owner in this project, which means they're tax exempt.
6: So what is the, when you say the town board, is it West Leiden or Lewis?
7: It's town of Lewis, but it's in West Leiden, New York. Yeah, it's really weird how, like, some of the towns are. We have town of Leiden, town of Lewis.
6: So. Yeah, and there's overlap.
7: Yes, exactly.
6: What are they touting as the benefit to the residents who aren't part of this deal?
7: None.
6: Like,
7: you don't know what you're going to get. I went up to Copenhagen and spoke to this woman that unfortunately lives next to a damaged windmill that is screaming like 24/7. It's been making an insane, I have the video here. It's making an insane amount of noise. It's been doing this for 7 months. It's going to take the crane to come back in and replace the blade. They are not going to pay for, you know, they won't shut it down. They're not doing anything for her. She has to give melatonin to her grandkids to sleep. They had to super soundproof their home because it's screaming, you know, 24/7. So we don't know anything of what's going to come to the... There's no negotiations first, you know. There's no talk to the town. The board meeting last Monday night on the 20th was the first time this guy ever talked to our town board.
6: Interesting. There's always strong opposition to these when they come up. Mm-hmm. As a private landowner, do you think the landowner, whether it's a farmer or just somebody who owns a lot of land, they have the right to sell?
7: Well, that's
6: for that purpose.
7: This is like the, you know, we're right on the cusp of sovereignty of land ownership. You know, mm-hmm. We have 500 acres. It's a dairy farm that went into crop farming, right?
6: That's what you do.
7: No. I'm a landscaper gardener, but my father has, there's people on there crop farming. So we have 500 acres and we're surrounded by multiple people, a couple farmers, bigger landowners, stuff like that. You know, the problem with what I feel about this is becoming like infringement on our rights too. You know, there's a common law of nuisance, you know, and then there's their sovereignty to do with their land. You know, this is not putting up a pole barn. If these are 700 feet tall, and he went in there and said 20 towers. All the paperwork he has submitted to Department of Public Services says 50 towers. So there's a discrepancy there. If you're talking about 50 towers, 700 feet tall, wheeling in the sky, all the views, you will not be able to escape a 700-foot tower from anywhere on our property. You will hear them. You will see them. You will see them through our entire town. So I worked on three different wind farms, Maple Ridge, Chateauguay, and Cohocton. Maple Ridge was 195 towers, just about the same in Chateauguay. Cohocton, I think we had less. I think we started with like 75. But they make a real impact on your local community, you know. And the woman up in Copenhagen that has one screaming in her ear right now, she was offered $1,000 a year for 10 years as a neighboring non-participating thing. She's like, no, not even close. Then she was offered $5,000. She's like, no. Because the moment you take that money, it is an NDA, and you are not allowed to complain after that. You're done. Like, so she was like, I'm not going to take the money and not be able to speak out. And thank God she didn't, because now, I mean, there's not, I'm bringing notice to this because I feel terrible for her. But there's a lot of stuff that people don't talk about.
6: When you say you worked on the farms, help construct them, or you worked on
7: roads, like building roads, taking care of all the environmental stuff. Like the first one that I worked on, Maple Ridge, I was in charge of most of the environmental, the SWIPs, stormwater protection, working hand in hand, trying to work hand in hand with the DEC. But because these green power companies and stuff, DEC is like puts the blinders on. You know, the stuff that I saw go on in there, you know, the 1,500 gallon diesel fuel spill became our next parking lot. You know, like stuff happens that people don't, you know, the lever got left down in the fuel truck. This kind of stuff happens all the time, you know, like, and people want to be like, no, it's all green. And in this meeting the other night, you know, he was asked about the birds, and I brought up the wildlife studies, and he's like, oh, no impact on wildlife. I'm like, no, I worked on three of them. I saw dead birds and bats around the bottom that you can't tell me that didn't happen. I saw it all the time. We would be sent out to clean up the birds if someone was coming, you know, like,
8: of course
7: they don't, they're not gonna let them sit around.
8: What are the benefits of the wind turbines to the community?
7: As one woman stood up and asked, you know, are you able to put these up without taxpayer money and subsidies? And he went dead silent, and the answer is pretty much no. So okay. The benefit, I would say, would be the money to the landowners. We don't get the power. He admitted in the meeting that it goes to New York City. It's going to hit the gate, go down. That's it. So if the pilot is negotiated properly, I mean, I guess we would get some money, but we don't know the amount. Like,
8: So the turbines would be put up in this area, and the power
7: leaves
8: would go to New York City.
7: Correct. That's how they all leave. Like, no... The Fenner Madison wind turbine project, that was the first one in the area of New York State, and then Maple Ridge was one of the next ones. Neither one set up a substation where they would provide municipal power to the local communities, which, hello, brilliant, right? Oh. These were the first wind farms east of the Mississippi that did not do that for the local communities. They should have set up something. I mean, who doesn't want free power? Little, you know, little ladies on fixed incomes tell them that they got no electric bill. Our electric bills in West Leiden last year hit $700, $800, $900 like in a blip, you know? So.
6: Are you also National Grid up there?
7: My house particularly is on Boonville Municipal, but yes, the rest, like you go outside of there a little bit. Yeah, everybody's National Grid.
6: Yeah. You said, do you have a video where people can kind of hear what that, and is this what the wind turbines typically sound like, or did you say this one's busted?
7: This one is damaged. They came and fixed it, but it's not fixed. The other, you can hear the other turbine also, the one next to it. This is 1,800 feet from where I'm recording. But the other turbine that is working correctly, it sounds like a jet engine. Like you're whoosh,
8: constantly.
7: Whoosh, whoosh. The broken one, no. It makes far more noise. Do you want me to just play this?
6: Yeah, sure. Okay. You can just hold it right up to the microphone. And we're joined by Jamie Dinas, who is a concerned citizen, concerned resident.
9: We are 1,800 feet from these windmills in Copenhagen, New York. That noise is from the windmill.
8: That's 1,800 feet.
10: Yeah, I'll show you the video, how far we are. I'll show you which one it is.
6: Wow, it sounds like a haunted house with that.
10: 7 minutes.
8: And it's constant.
10: If the wind is blowing, she's gone.
6: Yeah, I wouldn't want to live near that, that's for sure. So it's interesting you have experience.
7: It's the furthest tower.
6: Wow. That is pretty far away.
7: So far away.
8: Is there any legal recourse that can be taken because the landowners already made agreements?
7: So they came in and did a decibel study, right? So they set up this box. It's supposed to be, because in their town statutes, just like we are trying to put together in ours, you have a decibel limit at like 1,200, 15, whatever feet you set. They were supposed to test the decibel limit at 1,200 or 1,500 feet. I couldn't remember. She's at 1,800 feet, obviously. They set it up at 1,700 feet at her place. They put up a box for 30 days, tested it, right? Well, what wasn't disclosed to her is the 30 days of testing. They just plucked 1 hour of the wind turbine on and 1 hour of the turbine off.
8: They cherry-picked.
7: They cherry-picked, and then even better yet, when she said, well, can we have the study because we want third-party analysis of your study, they're like, oh, no, we paid for the study. We own it. You can't take our study. So they're little people. Once they come, there's so much money. The lawyers are so powerful. You know, this is what I was trying to do with my public meetings before people. I didn't realize how many people signed until just a few weeks ago. We saw the contracts, and some people signed in 2024. So I was doing public meetings. Yeah, it's all backdoor. They didn't come to
8: the
7: town first. Yeah, they do it because then now the town is divided, right? Like it's people feeling betrayed, neighbors of 50 years, friends of 50 years, never said anything to you. And now, like, I put a post on Facebook. I'm like, do the right thing. Tell your neighbors that you're getting a windmill because give them the chance to leave or maybe buy them out with your windmill money because when they start rotating, good luck getting a decent buyer for your property. You know, do right by your neighbor and tell them what is happening.
6: So Doug here with a question, and I guess I kind of asked this earlier, but I'll let you react to it again. Should the people have the right to do what they want with their own property? And I get that, but everybody's impacted by this.
7: It's a 700-foot tower. Like one guy that I talk to a lot, he's like, well, I'm going to build a 700-foot tall casino on my land, and you're going to listen to it and look at it? No, the zoning restricts your infringement on your neighboring people. You know, you have the right to be able to enjoy your land the way you'd like to. This is going to be for everywhere. You won't escape them.
6: He says, I believe the town of Lewis passed a one-year moratorium.
7: Yes.
6: Is that an option, putting this in? Using this as like a roadblock to...
7: You can do a one-year moratorium, but this OREZ, the Office of Renewable Energy Siting, that's what this guy, the owner of Green Power Energies, they go and get the landowners to sign, and then they go to OREZ and submit, and OREZ can come over the top of the town, change your setbacks, change your moratoriums.
6: What is this, OREZ?
7: OREZ. O-R-E-S.
6: All right.
7: And it's the Office of Renewable Energy Siting. They were formed in 2020 under the dark of COVID. They are unelected officials. Yeah. They have thrown the DEC out of their meetings. Like, they don't want the input from the DEC. They don't, they're not listening to the major problems that we're going to face on this stuff. It's just the green energy push, you know?
8: Are there any other areas in the state that are being targeted?
7: Tons.
8: Oh, there are.
7: Oh, there are so many wind farms. Like, there's three. There's Rolling Hills. There's a couple different wind farms I was just looking at.
8: And they'll all go over to the city.
7: Yeah, there's no one's making municipal power. Like,
8: and
7: it's all...
8: The people who have them built on their property, how much money are they getting?
7: Right now...
8: Is it a year?
7: It's a year. So what we're hearing right now is $30,000 per wind farm per year.
8: Per year?
7: Mm-hmm. So... Another thing is, like, with the size, like, the contract that I have and the notes from the person, because there's nothing in the contract that says how tall they're going to be, like I said, and, you know, they're at the mercy of the manufacturer, what size they're going to be making at the time. These notes from this person said that it's going to be 5 megawatt towers, because then you get paid $6,000 per megawatt per year, so that's a $30,000 bill per windmill. Some people are getting 2 or 3. So that's $90,000.
8: That'll divide the town for
7: 100%,
8: sure.
7: 100%.
11: So, obviously a hot topic. You talked about these meetings that you host. Where can people get more information? How can they join the cause?
7: Cool.
11: Right now,
7: we're going to work on a website, maybe a different Facebook page, because that's the easiest. But anyone who would like to get a hold of me, I'm on Facebook. You can message me, Jamie, J-A-M-I-E, Dynes, D-E-I-N-E-S. You can message me on Facebook, call me. I'll give you any information I have. I'm also starting up a Give, Send, Go that we'll be collecting for lawyers' fees. I plan fighting this.
8: Do you have an attorney right now?
7: We're getting there. I'm in the selecting process because it's really hard. You got to stay away from the ones that conflicting interests.
8: I have one for you.
7: You do? Excellent. Love to talk to him.
8: Herb Cully.
7: Beautiful.
8: 315-525-4422. Call him anytime for any needs that you have.
7: Thank you.
11: We'll make sure
7: that's
11: you get
7: great.
11: The number
7: before
11: you
7: That's awesome.
11: Go.
7: No, I appreciate that. I don't like how this was done back door. We don't know what the town's going to get. Like, up north, pilot fees were negotiated for a huge solar farm. The Lewis County IDA is going to get $14 million. I don't know what the only money I saw that is going back to the residents is $625,000 over 10 years. That's going to be like 10 bucks a month for 10 years. Like, it should come back to the taxpayers.
11: We are unfortunately out of time this hour. 7:59. Jamie Dynes again. D-E-I-N-E-S, talking about the turbine situation in Lewis County. Thank you for your time this morning.
7: Thank you,
11: Keep us
7: guys.
11: Updated, please.
7: Thanks.
11: A quick timeout. We'll have a news update on the other side on WIBX.
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14: The U.S. did not bomb Iran for a third straight night. I'm Dave Anthony, Fox News, pausing attacks after resuming them for 13 days in a row, allowing talks now to ramp back up. As for reports, the U.S. is concerned about our weapons stockpile. Ambassador to the U.N. Mike Waltz tells Fox News Sunday.
15: We have everything we need to conduct this campaign. And this is because of the investments President Trump made right out the gate in our military.
14: Iran has also paused attacking, but its foreign minister is not happy Ukraine's joined the conflict, saying a deadly attack on an Iranian ship cannot go unanswered.
16: Ukraine says it targeted a Russian warship and vessels used for transporting Iranian-linked military cargo. But Iran insists it has never intervened in the conflict between Russia and Ukraine. Kyiv also claims Russia has been carrying out surveillance of U.S. military bases on behalf of Iran.
14: That's Fox's Jonathan Savage. The U.S.-Iran pause in fighting has oil prices plunging more than 7%, but their recent rise back up has cost us at the gas pump.
17: The gasoline price cutting lasted 7 weeks, handing consumers back about 71 cents per gallon, but now prices are climbing again. In the past 2 weeks, they're up 22 cents to $4.10 for regular grade.
14: That's an industry analyst, Trilly Lindbergh's survey of gas stations. A manhunt continues in Seattle for a second gunman after a shooting last night at a food festival near the Space Needle. 7 people caught in the crossfire. 3 died.
18: We believe that we have no outstanding threat to the community. We do have one suspect that is being interviewed.
14: Assistant Seattle Police Chief Tyrone Davis. In Germany, police tracked down the man who attacked a pride parade Saturday, killing one, wounding 29.
19: A 21-year-old German citizen called Abdul B by police of Lebanon origin was shot and killed by police, cornered in another part of Berlin after a nearly 24-hour manhunt.
14: That's Fox's Greg Palcott. 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
14: There is a key meeting about the Iran conflict tomorrow at the White House, where President Trump will host Israel's Prime Minister Benjamin Netanyahu, who tells Fox Sunday Morning Futures the conflict will end
25: when this regime is either toppled or it's sufficiently weakened that it knows it has to end its nuclear program and has to change its course. That's really what President Trump is trying to achieve. And I back his fully.
14: Today, the president will hit the road, going to Michigan.
26: President Trump visits General Motors' Milford Proving Ground near Detroit today, a massive vehicle testing facility. White House Press Secretary Caroline Leavitt says the president's remarks will be focused on the economy. President Trump has argued his tariff policy is bringing back manufacturing jobs and investments, including from major automakers. But voters are so far unsold heading into the midterm elections, with a majority telling pollsters they disapprove of the president's handling of the economy. Early voting is underway in Michigan, and the state's primary election for Senate and governor's races is next Tuesday. At the White House, Jared Halpern, Fox News.
14: Tomorrow, the Federal Reserve will start a two-day meeting to assess the economy, which is expected to end Wednesday with no change in interest rates. On Wall Street, a stock market rally is brewing. Dow futures up more than 500 points. At the movies, the king of the box office still reigns.
27: Does that mean you will come back?
28: What if I can't?
29: Christopher Nolan's epic adventure, The Odyssey, shows no signs of slowing, pulling in an amazing $87 million in its second weekend in North American theaters. The biggest surprise, The Odyssey held strong, with ticket sales slipping only 30% from its massive $123.5 million debut. Disney's Moana and Toy Story 5 battled for the next spots on the chart, bringing in $10.5 million and $10 million, respectively.
14: That's Carmen Roberts. I'm Dave Anthony. This is Fox News.
6: We have cloudy skies. Currently, we are at 67 degrees. Good morning. I'm Jeff Manaske, WIBX 950 AM, 92.3 FM. News time is 8:05. The offices of Governor Kathy Hochul and Attorney General Letitia James are asking Madison County Sheriff Todd Hood to rescind an MOA with ICE. Hood signed the Memorandum of Agreement in 2019, allowing the use of local resources toward ICE initiatives. The letter sent to Hood on Friday is based on the Local Cops, Local Crimes Act passed in May. It specifically prohibits state and local law enforcement agencies from engaging in civil immigration enforcement. Hood has 1 month to cancel the agreement. Of course, he is the running mate of Bruce Blakeman, who is challenging Governor Kathy Hochul for the governor's office in this November's election. Eligible farmers can apply for relief for significant damages left by extreme spring weather. Governor Kathy Hochul says federal disaster aid is now available through the state agriculture department's website. A few dozen people gathering in Ilion to protest what is thought to be a data center that's been proposed for the former Remington site in Ilion.
11: Protesters say noise pollution is among their concerns, along with increased costs for electricity and water. Earlier this month, Governor Hochul signed an executive order that creates the nation's first moratorium of zoning for data centers, temporarily pausing state environmental permits for up to 1 year. A Rome man arrested following a domestic incident. The Oneida County Sheriff's Office was called to Rome for the incident in progress. Due to the nature, deputies say members of the criminal investigation unit were contacted and assigned. Due to an active order of protection, the suspect was not legally allowed to possess any firearms. 31-year-old Jacob Lutz now faces felony charges of criminal possession of a weapon, aggravated family offense, along with misdemeanor charges of criminal contempt and endangering the welfare of a child. And New Hartford police making an arrest in connection with several reports of retail theft at the Walmart on Commercial Drive. Police charging 46-year-old Katie Fonda of Rome with petty larceny, resisting arrest, and another charge of petty larceny in connection with a prior incident at the Walmart on Commercial Drive. She was also turned over to the custody of state police, who say they had an open arrest warrant for her on other active larceny cases being investigated by New York State Police. 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Here's your Weather Center forecast.
14: All right, got to push around a little patchy fog this morning as we get into the afternoon. Intermittent shower, thunderstorm, otherwise sunshine, clouds. Not a bad Monday. About 85. Tonight, 65. Be a little cooler in the North Country. Tomorrow, a few showers around, maybe a thunderstorm. High near 80 degrees. And there could be some stronger storms in spots tomorrow. Nothing widespread, but we'll keep an eye on it. Wednesday, a few showers, thunderstorms. Highs will be in the low 70s. From the Weather Channel, I'm meteorologist Ray Stajic, WIBX 950 AM and 92.3 FM.
11: Cloudy skies, 67 degrees at 8:09. From the IBEW Local 43 Sports Desk, Mets win, Yankees lose. Yankees blown out last night, the Sunday night game of the week, as they lost in Philadelphia 11-4. Will Warren takes the loss. The Pinstripes had won three straight. They now head to Chicago to open a series against the White Sox tonight. The Mets salvaged their series finale against the Dodgers at home 8-3. Tyrone Taylor went deep. The Mets snap a three-game skid. They host the Atlanta Braves for a three-game series that begins tonight. In Cooperstown, Carlos Beltran, Andrew Jones, and Jeff Kent all inducted into the Baseball Hall of Fame. Other Hall of Famers filled the stage to celebrate the new inductees. Beltran and Jones, only the third and fourth center fielders elected by the Baseball Writers Association of America in the last 50 years. Meanwhile, Kent is the first second baseman to join the Hall of Fame since Craig Biggio in 2015. LeBron James signing with the Philadelphia 76ers, reportedly a two-year deal worth $8 million. Where's the beef? Where is the money in that contract? I don't know. It just seems odd to me.
0: Stop stealing my lines.
11: Let's see. Jackson Coven wins the 3M Open. He held off Scotty Scheffler yesterday. And then Smitty, tell me about the NASCAR race here. The name is what sticks out to me.
1: It's Corey Heim. He's a part-time driver for 23X Racing, which is owned by Michael Jordan and part owner by Denny Hamlin. It's his second victory. He won the inaugural race in San Diego a couple weeks ago on the military base. And he's the youngest driver since Jeff Gordon to win in the Brickyard. He's 24 years old. Like I said, he's only part-time. And Saturday was the first time ever that he got in the car and drove around the Brickyard, Indianapolis.
11: Wow. And he won the race. So just the name, Corey Heim?
1: Yes, Corey Heim.
11: Wasn't there a child actor, Corey Heim, passed away?
1: Heim.
11: Okay.
1: So he was, he won the Truck Series championship last year.
11: Also want to mention New Hartford, of course. They're playing in the New York State Little League Tournament. It's down to the final eight teams. It's pool play, so they're guaranteed three games. Unfortunately, they are off to an 0-2 start.
0: Yeah.
11: What else here? Oh, and the Utica Blue Sox made the playoffs. They're playing at Saugerties today. And thanks to our man Stefan for calling in and filling us in on that.
1: And unfortunately, the TBT $2 million basketball tournament if you were rooting for Boeheim's Army. Unfortunately, they lost to La Familia, the Kentucky alumni, last night in the semifinals.
11: All right. So as Ja Wick would say, I've got several comments here on YouTube.
2: Are they about me?
11: There's a couple about you.
2: Then I have no interest. Well, if they are about me, I do. But if they're not, then I have no interest.
11: Yeah, well, as Ja Wick would say, I don't know what these comments are in reference to, so I'm not going to read them. No, I'm kidding. There's some baseball ones here. A couple of funny ones on Barry Bonds. He has a head like a huge medicine ball, someone else said.

0: we go down to the state playoffs, and we lose in section four. We didn't play Maine Endwell. Maine Endwell typically wins. But you see the disparity in talent from our region to the rest of the state. And that is what is so frustrating.
1: Well, I completely disagree.
0: Oh, okay. Well, you're wrong then.
1: Well, there's only eight teams left, and New Hartford's one of them. When you say that, they have a very good team. What do you mean the disparity in talent?
0: When you get to the upper levels, I think there's a huge disparity in talent. We run through everyone in basketball, and then when we get to the playoffs.
1: Well, who's we?
0: New Hartford.
1: New Hartford specifically.
0: Okay. New Hartford specifically. Whitesboro did well. But I'm just saying for our region, for Section 3.
1: Well, I do understand
0: compared to the rest of the state.
1: Bigger teams, right, with a bigger pool of you know, potential players and athletes, yeah.
0: Yeah, I just wish New York State.
1: But it's not like they couldn't win. It's not like New Hartford couldn't win.
0: I'd like to see us win. I just don't think we take sports seriously enough like other states do. New Hartford New York is one of the few states that they allow spring football. But the majority of teams, especially in this area, don't take advantage of it. High school teams.
1: Okay. I don't think I could disagree more. You think New York State doesn't take sports seriously?
0: Football, especially for the size of our state,
1: yeah,
0: for the number of kids that play Division I football, we're one of the lowest.
1: Okay.
0: And Pennsylvania is right next door to us. They send twice as many kids to play Division I football than New York State, probably more than that.
1: Okay. Okay.
0: And I'm just saying that by the size of our state, we should be producing more as far as Division I football players.
1: Okay. As far as the baseball goes, I New Hartford's got a great team, and they
0: I'm sure they do.
1: They're in the final eight.
0: Congratulations. Mazel tov to them.
1: Yes, congratulations. They have one more game. They're guaranteed one more game. They'll play morning at 10,
0: won,
1: I believe.
0: They won districts, correct?
1: Yeah.
0: Okay, where do you go after districts? Regionals?
1: Essentially, that might not be what it's called, because it's like regionals, I don't know, super regionals.
0: And then it's the final for the state, mm-hmm. and then you go to Little League World Series, correct?
1: I believe so. Yeah. I believe New York will have one representative. I'm not an expert on how this
0: it
1: plays
0: great
1: out from here.
0: I hope they do well. But I just think overall in our area for athletics, we are lacking and we could do better. Kids in other states, you know, they'll play on travel teams. AAU teams will do it year round. They have kids that are going to college on scholarship to Division I programs, and we do not. The best player for New Hartford for football, Peyton Way, unbelievable wide receiver. He's going to Colgate on a full scholarship. Johnny Vitullo, one of the best quarterbacks I've ever seen for New Hartford. He's going to Cortland. He should be going to a higher level, and I hope that he does. But that, again, goes to talent.
1: Let's see. Cully, the pool to select from downstate is so much larger. So I do understand that point.
0: Yeah.
1: Deeds also says, Cully is correct. We don't have the depth.
0: Correct. Thank you.
1: All right.
0: We don't. I mean, it's not only the depth. It's just the sense of urgency and kids being interested in it. You know, you have to have drive, determination to put the work in to be better.
1: So I guess, again, that's where I completely disagree with you. I don't.
0: You think that the kids do work hard, they have the drive and determination, and then why aren't we sending more kids to Division I schools to play college sports?
1: Why aren't they getting
0: scholarships?
1: I think it's typical that you see in bigger areas. Again,
0: Is Connecticut a bigger area?
1: Well, I guess it depends on what part of Connecticut.
0: The state of Connecticut, population-wise, is it larger than New York?
1: It is? I don't think that it is. No,
0: I don't think that it is. But Connecticut sends, I believe, more players to Division I schools than New York. And that's what's been frustrating for me. I mean, football-wise, do you know who the last player to play Division I FBS football for New Hartford is?
1: No.
0: Me.
1: Really?
0: Yeah.
1: Really?
0: Division I FBS.

0: Now, Peyton Way is playing Division I FCS at Colgate, which is outstanding. We had another kid go to Sacred Heart. Outstanding. But to play big-time college football, to have one in 25 years.
1: Well, I mean, Will Smith.
0: Not New Hartford.
1: No, but our area.
0: Our area, yes. That was in 2003.
1: Okay. That was a big deal, though.
0: It was a huge deal, but I'm saying since then.
1: Roger is on the phone, 315-736-0186. Good morning, Roger.
2: Good morning. I'd like to comment on what you're discussing.
1: Yes.
2: I'm a big track and field guy, and I'm retired, and I go to Florida for 4 months every year, and I work with athletes in Florida, and I am absolutely shocked. The spring football in Florida is like religion, and many of the great athletes that would normally do track and field, the coaches won't let them do track and field because they have spring football. And if they don't go out for spring football, they don't go out in the regular season. So I have to agree with your speaker that New York State is way behind in terms of commitment towards athletics.
0: Roger, can I ask you a question? Do you know the great Tom Wells?
2: I sure do.
0: I threw for Coach Wells. I was second in the state for the shot put for Mr. Wells, and I've worked with him all my life. He's great. But, yeah, you're 100% right, and it's good that you go down to Florida and help train kids. But you see the disparity and the athletes you get down there to the athletes you get up here.
2: Oh, my God. I mean, some of the schools down there by Tampa where I am.
0: Yeah.
2: 9 out of 11 kids are going to D1 off their team.
0: Exactly, yeah.
2: And how many D1 football players out of Section 3? All of Section 3 go to D1.
0: Yeah.
2: They got 9 kids out of one team going to D1.
0: Exactly.
2: So it's a whole different animal.
0: I know.
2: And you have to live it to understand the difference between a New York State sports atmosphere versus a Florida. It's 100%. Day and night.
0: Yeah.
2: That's just my comment.
1: Tim, thank you, Roger. Appreciate the comment. Tim says, let's face it, the majority of Division I football players are going to come from states like Florida, Georgia, Texas. These are football powerhouses.
0: That's 100% true.
1: However, focus on the scholastic ability is far below New York.
0: That comment is very true, coming from
1: Tim. Okay.
0: He's 100% right. The scholastics do not come close. But the number of kids that you see go on to play college football at the highest level, the number of kids that you see go on to play in the NFL is much larger. And you mentioned three of the top states, Texas, Georgia, Florida, and then California is another one.
1: 315-736-0186. It's 8:21. Smitty's telling me I have to take a break, but who do we have on the line? We have Chuck Lester on. Yes, I wanted to catch up with Chuck.
0: Yes.
1: About the
0: protest.
1: Data center in Ilion, and I guess there was a protest over the weekend. Although, Chuck, my understanding is you were not part of this, right?
3: No, I was not.
1: Did you drive by? Do you know somebody who was?
3: I really don't. I'll be honest with you. I didn't hear anything about it until I saw stuff on TV. You know, God bless the people for getting out there and expressing their opinion, but I think it's a little premature. I have seen nothing concrete about what's going on there. Right now, it's just a big, empty building that's really taking up space and doing nothing to benefit the village.
1: I think that's part of the concern, is that the information isn't forthcoming.
3: Well, sometimes, you know, no matter what goes on, if you release it too soon and then nothing happens, you got egg on your face. And if you don't, if you keep it, you know, you keep stuff quiet, people think you're hiding something. I just think that something's got to be done down there, that's for sure. But the idea is, this is 2026. You can't tell me that something can't be developed that would work just fine in downtown Ilion. I don't know, is it a data center? Who knows? But that's my opinion. You know, I mean, we got to take our head out of the sand.
0: Chuck, this is Steve Culley, Jeff's co-host. I had a question. If they did put a data center there, is that something that would provide a significant amount of jobs to the people of Ilion, or would it just be a holding place for the data centers?
3: I'm not sure about what the employment statistics are on data centers.
0: Yeah.
3: You know, I saw a couple guys, there were two different mayors on Fox News last night, and they were talking. One was for them, one was against them. And the one guy that said that they were for them, they have a massive business park where these are located.
0: Oh.
3: And he said, you know, they provide their own electricity. They do all their own sewage and all that stuff. They're self-contained, if you will.
0: Right.
3: And like I said, this is 2026. You know, I grew up in Ilion, and downtown Ilion was a nightmare. 3:30 in the afternoon when Remington Arms first shift got off. Yeah. There was traffic. There was business. There used to be 60 taverns in the village of Ilion. We had over 13,000 people. Now we got about 8. And I mean, Ilion is a reflection of what all New York State has turned into. We're a dumping ground. You know, I mean, the government has driven people out with taxes. They discourage business with regulations, and they take care of the welfare people. Nothing against anybody that can't work.
1: So, Chuck, you sound like you're for this. That kind of surprises me.
3: I
0: think he's for anything.
3: What I'm for is let's investigate stuff, do it properly. You know, I was on the village board for a while. We were all set to pull the trigger on some development at the old Dufo building. And, you know, we went out patting ourselves on the back, and then it fell apart. You know, so all I'll say is that anything that is done should be done correctly and efficiently and for the benefit of the village as a whole and the community in Central New York overall.
1: All right. Chuck, I appreciate it. Thank you for checking in.
3: Yep, we'll see you later.
1: All right, that is Chuck Lester, former board member down there, and wanted his perspective on a little, it sounds like, impromptu protest that came up over the weekend.
0: Yeah, it wasn't big, but it's hard to disagree with his argument. They have that massive building sitting there.
1: The whole property,
0: and it's been years since, you know, they closed. And nothing has been done. You know, I mean, couldn't they turn it into a mall? Couldn't they do something with it? Haven't there been any businesses that have inquired about coming in? And he's right. For local businesses to start up, it's a nightmare.
4: And this is not the first time that they protested, either Jeff and Steve, in front of the Remington this AI data center.
0: No. The AI is very controversial because there are so many unknowns about it. We don't know so much, and it's being invested heavily on Wall Street. There's new companies popping up every day, one better than the next, and they learn, which is so crazy. They learn your tendencies. They learn questions you ask about, and they really take over jobs for people. That's what's scary.
1: It is 8:27. You can join the conversation. Give us a call or leave a comment on YouTube or the WIBX 950 mobile app. A quick timeout. We'll come back with more after this on WIBX.
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1: We have cloudy skies, 68 degrees. Good morning. 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President Trump will host Israeli Prime Minister Benjamin Netanyahu at the White House this week as the war with Iran continues. Tuesday's meeting will mark the first face-to-face talks between the two since the Iran conflict began in late February. Three people killed following a shooting in Seattle on Sunday. Four others were injured when shots rang out during the Bite of Seattle Festival, with the youngest of those victims being just 2 years old. Seattle's mayor, Katie Wilson, says a suspect was taken into custody, although it's still unknown what led to the shooting. ICE agents are reportedly planning to sweep through Ohio to arrest thousands of Haitians losing their temporary protected status. The TPS program is designed to allow migrants to live in the United States if it's too dangerous to return home. The Supreme Court recently sided with the Trump administration that the status could be revoked for Haitians and others. Several families of 9/11 victims want the mayor of New York City banned from the official ceremony marking the 25th anniversary of the attacks. Petition organizers accuse Mayor Zohran Mamdani of supporting groups and individuals who have been critical of America and being sympathetic toward radical views. Massive wildfires burning in France and Spain. About 220,000 people in France have been evacuated. Meanwhile, in neighboring Spain, flames have burned more than 123,000 acres of countryside. And Senator Lindsey Graham's funeral plans are set. Tomorrow, Graham's remains will be brought into the U.S. Capitol Rotunda for a private service there, which will likely be followed by a funeral service at the Washington National Cathedral. And on Wednesday, the longtime Republican lawmaker's body will travel to the South Carolina State House and then a procession held as his remains are taken to First Baptist Church in Columbia. 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Here is your Weather Center forecast.
11: I got to push around a little patchy fog this morning as we get into the afternoon. Hit or miss shower, thunderstorm, otherwise sunshine, clouds. Not a bad Monday. About 85. Tonight, 65. Be a little cooler in the North Country. Tomorrow, a few showers around, maybe a thunderstorm. High near 80 degrees. And there could be some stronger storms in spots tomorrow. Nothing widespread, but we'll keep an eye on it. Wednesday, a few showers, thunderstorms. Highs will be in the low 70s. From the Weather Channel, I'm meteorologist Ray Stajic, WIBX 950 AM and 92.3 FM.
1: Cloudy skies and 68 degrees at 8:36.
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1: Good morning, Chief Olney.
4: Good morning.
1: So, a couple of things here. We'll begin with this story out of Boonville, where you are currently the police chief. A situation where a driver, I guess, for some reason became incapacitated or unconscious, and a passerby, another motorist, actually realized what was going on and immediately took action.
4: Yeah, so this happened on the 20th. I was made aware of it by the town clerk. She said, hey, I have video from her husband's garage, is Krill's Automotive up in Boonville. And she goes, I have video from the garage of the incident that happened. I said, what are you talking about? And she showed me the video, and it's incredible. A woman was traveling northbound on State Route 12 in the village of Boonville when she lost consciousness behind the wheel, and she continued northbound. She was traveling at a fairly slow rate of speed, but she was going right up the middle of the road. Mr. Kevin Horan, he is a delivery driver for Napa up there. He's a retired, and this is what he does. He's a former Marine. He was coming southbound. He saw her pass by, saw her slumped over the wheel. He pulled into Krill's parking lot, parked his car, ran through the ditch, got out, ran up the middle of the road, chased after her car, opened the door, which in itself, you know, you shut your door, you put your car in, get your doors locked. He opened the door, reached in, stopped the vehicle, and rendered aid to her. Incredible story. Just one of those things that as soon as I saw that video, I was like, we got to get this guy in. So we did a really nice letter to him of appreciation for really just being an upstanding citizen. I mean, that's the kind of people that really just, you know, he didn't think anything about his own safety. He just went out there to help somebody, a total stranger, and it was just an incredible thing. So we had him come in yesterday, gave him a nice letter. I gave him a challenge coin that I had made up a while ago for the Boonville Police Department, and really just a huge heartfelt thank you. And the guy, he's just so humble. He's like, I didn't want any recognition. I said, you know, that's what makes us even better, is we had to go to you and find you and have you come in. Just wonderful, wonderful guy. And then, you know, I've never met him before. And I see the stories popping up all over the news and people's comments saying what a great guy he is and how this didn't surprise him in any way, shape, or form. So just a case of the right guy being in the right place to help this lady.
1: What's a challenge coin?
4: So a challenge coin, I should have brought one in here. So a challenge coin, folklore has it, they started back in either World War I or World War II with the military. And it was the way I understand it is like a squadron, aircraft, and the commander made up this coin. And it's like the size of a silver dollar with the squadron's logo on it and whatever else on it. And you had to have it on your person or within arm's length if you were challenging. If you were challenging, you didn't have it, you bought a round of beer for the squad. So it's grown into a huge collector's thing. I have probably close to 500 of them.
1: Wow.
4: Yep. I have a display shadow box and everything with them. My very first one came from Dick Cheney when he came here way back when he came to Hotel Utica. I got my first one. That's when I was introduced to him, and I produced the whole series of challenge coins for the New York State Police for their centennial celebration in 2017, and I just made the one for Boonville. They're really big with police, fire, military now. They're really big subculture of challenge coin collectors, and so it's a thing. And the one I designed for Boonville has one side of it is to celebrate the semi-quincentennial, and the other side is for the Boonville Police Department with a coordinator or the police department patch. And, well, I paid for them, so I put my name on them. So.
1: Yeah, sure. Oh, that's amazing. Getting back to the situation when you said that, I'm like, I guess I don't know this lore. But anyway, Route 12 is like, what, a 55-mile-an-hour road?
4: Right there. Most of it? It just drops down to a 40 right there. Okay. Right in front of the town village offices, it drops down to 40. So she was in a 40 zone, just came out of a 55 zone. So this, if she'd have lost consciousness just a minute before, it could have been even worse. She would have been in a 55 zone.
1: So do you think she was stopped at an intersection or a light maybe and then became unconscious and continued forward? I'm trying to figure out how fast this vehicle was going when he observed it and was able to, you know, obviously run alongside of it or be able to get in there.
4: So she wasn't traveling extremely fast. Traffic had started to slow down for the traffic light. She hadn't gotten to the traffic light yet. She was approaching a traffic light. And I don't know exactly when she lost consciousness, but I think it was really, really close to the time he saw her. So I think she might have been going 15 miles an hour in traffic. He had either just started or just went through the light to head southbound. Mm-hmm. And I don't know if he was going to Krill's or whether he was going to continue further southbound, but they passed each other. I don't know what the closing speed was between the two, but he just happened to notice that she was slumped over behind the wheel.
1: Amazing that he was able to do that, because it could have been a bad accident, especially. Did you see she was in the middle of the vehicle, so there could have been a head-on crash.
4: She ended up crossing. When he got her stopped, she was fully in the oncoming lane and actually a little bit toward the shoulder of the oncoming lane.
1: Wow.
4: Yep.
1: And then did he have to offer like, what do they call it? Like, why can't I think of the name?
4: Well, he was getting ready to do CPR.
1: CPR. Thank you.
4: He told me that he reached in, he checked for her pulse, and he said he might have checked a little bit too hard because she reacted to that, and he instantly was like, "Good, I don't have to do CPR. I was getting ready to." He was going to pull her out right on the side of the road and do CPR because he had some training. It just happened that one of my patrols was within sight, just down the road, with a car pulled over. And he saw the commotion and came up, and he was able to call for EMS right away on the radio, so it didn't have to go through the 911 system right away. There was, I think, an off-duty either volunteer firefighter or paramedic. She was there to render aid immediately. So this was the perfect storm for the woman.
1: Yeah.
4: Who lost consciousness. It was really, everything worked out in her favor.
1: And I know we don't want to violate any health requirements or health reporting or anything, but do we know what happened? Can we say what happened?
4: We don't want to say. I haven't spoken to her, and I don't want to say anything public about her condition or what happened or why it happened. So.
1: Okay, this is Kevin Horan. Oh, we got him on the phone right now. Good morning, Kevin. How are you? You're on the air with Boonville Police Chief Dave Olney. Good morning, sir, and thank you for what you did the other day.
0: You're welcome. Good morning, fellas. Good
4: morning, Kevin.
0: Good morning. Just want to say to Dave, I had no idea that the little thing we did yesterday would take off the way that it has, and as I said yesterday, I wasn't looking for any limelight. I just wanted to avoid any further injury to the lady and any property damage to anyone else there.
4: Well, Kevin, what I told you yesterday was the fact that we had to go find you, and we know you weren't looking for anything, makes it even better. And I'm sorry you're going to have to go in the witness protection program.
0: I know. It's been kind of surreal since 11 o'clock yesterday morning, pal.
4: You earned every bit of accolade and recognition that you have. So we greatly appreciate you stepping up in a moment's, you saw it, you sprung to action, and it's a pretty rare thing that you did. So.
0: Yeah, I just wanted to call in because Jeff actually went to high school with my oldest son, so I wanted to clarify a point. point that you guys were just talking about. So I was at the light, and I hit a kind of, you know, Smith system of driving. I aim high in my driving, so I was looking up the road, and I believe she lost consciousness around golf with a twist, because that's when her speed greatly decreased from, you know, around 40 miles an hour, and it started slop going from 40 down to 20, down to 15, 10. So she's about 10 to 5 miles an hour by the time she got the krills when I caught up to her and pulled real close to her in the center of the lane and looked into the vehicle to confirm my worst case scenario. So then I had to wait for a few more cars to pass in order to make the left-hand turn to get my vehicle off the road, park it, jump out, and start my sprint to catch up to her as she continued to travel north, probably around 5 to 10 miles an hour. And luckily, it was an uphill incline, so her vehicle slowed, thank God, because she was unconscious. I think her foot relaxed off the gas, and that helped me catch up to her. And through an act of God, because it was a 2014 vehicle, I didn't know what I expected, but her vehicle door should have been locked, but they were not. So I was able to open her door and jump in and get the car into park and bring it to a stop.
1: Yeah, unbelievable, because I had that question as well. Typically, they automatically lock, but for some reason, it didn't. And I think everybody's grateful that that was the case.
0: Absolutely. And that was the key to it all.
4: Really, the planets lined up for that to be the case and for Kevin to be there, and just everything was in that woman's favor.
1: Well, listen, since we have you on the line now, Mr. Horan, let me ask, I'm getting the impression that maybe people were reaching out to you that either you hadn't heard from in a while, or maybe media outlets wanting a comment from you.
0: I'm not on Facebook, but family members are, and they've just been sharing multiple platform posts, I guess you would call it, on different media outlets, and hundreds and hundreds of posts and of thanks and congratulations, and I'm humbled by it, and I appreciate it, and as I've said to everyone, I wasn't looking for any accolades or fame. I must have been the only person that knew what was happening, and I knew what needed to be done, and I was going to get it done, and I did it.
1: Oh.
0: And I'm very fortunate I was able to do it, because 30 seconds either way, it probably would have ended a lot differently, and
1: yeah,
0: it wouldn't have been good.
1: Well, listen, I know Chief only gave you the challenge coin and was recognizing what you did, and I know you weren't looking for that, but for whatever this is worth, on behalf of this show, Keeler in the Morning, and myself, really thank you for what you did. It was outstanding, and I'm glad that there are a lot of good citizens out there who are looking to help others, and we really appreciate what you did, because you may have saved a life or more than one on Monday.
4: Absolutely.
0: Thank you for that, and my only hope at this point is that the woman has a full recovery and everything's well from this point forward.
1: You mentioned your son I went to school with. Was it Daniel?
0: Absolutely.
1: Yeah, I thought so. Please tell him I said hello.
0: Will do.
1: Thank you.
0: Have a great morning, guys.
1: You too. You take too, and thank you again. How about that?
4: Take care, Kevin. Thank you.
1: I'm glad that he called in. How about that?
4: That's awesome.
1: First-hand account of what he witnessed there at the, you know, when I was asking about where the vehicle may have slowed up is because I'm thinking you could have somebody, when they lose consciousness, the foot relaxes and comes off the pedal. But I think it's, I'm no expert on this. This is just my speculation. I think it's also possible that the foot drops and hits the pedal and it actually accelerates, right? It
4: could be.
1: Could be.
4: It's just a matter of which way it goes.
1: So very fortunate in many different circumstances here, as far as the doors being locked, the foot coming off the pedal. And thank you to Mr. Horan for what he did, because, again, he may have saved a life or more than one. So
4: absolutely.
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1: All right, it is First News Keeler in the morning on WIBX. Manaske and Cully sitting in. A couple of things we want to mention before we get out of here today. I saw that John Walsh is going to be in Syracuse today. Of course,
23: his son, that's how America's Most Wanted got developed.
1: Yes, but today is the anniversary. On this date in 1981, was the day that Adam Walsh was abducted. And of course, as you mentioned, it led to the television show, and he's renowned as a crime fighting guy. Yeah, John Walsh. He'll be in Syracuse today. They're doing an Operation Orange, which is identifying sex offenders, holding them accountable for not complying with the sex offender registry.
24: America's Most Wanted.
1: I'm sure it's an emotional day, certainly for him. What's going on in sports? A couple of things you want to highlight?
24: Yeah. Stanford is actually forming a CBA with their football team. It's happened before with Northwestern in 2014. It's been unsuccessful previously, but now, since there's legislation being passed through Congress about it, but it doesn't give as many rights to the players for collective bargaining. Now, the question is, if it goes through, who is Stanford going to be collectively bargaining with, their football team?
23: Isn't Andrew Luck like the manager of the...
24: He's a general manager, yes.
23: Okay.
24: So they're saying that they're trying to get groups set up on each football program for now, and they would collectively bargain with the conferences for finances and different things that they want for the players.
23: Yeah,
24: and
23: but it would change. Can they do that even though they're in the ACC? They play ACC sports football?
24: Yes, that's what they're saying. They would do it by conference.
23: Well, they're not in ACC, Stanford.
24: Stanford is in the ACC.
23: Yes.
24: So they're trying to get all the teams so they can unionize and collectively bargain instead of, you know, going through Congress. This bill is unlikely to get passed. And even if it does, it gives the players less restrictions, less ability to negotiate. So the reality is they're employees. Whether the NCAA wants to admit it or not, they are paid employees of the university. How many of these kids are going to class? How many of these kids are graduating? How many of them are getting exemptions for playing fifth, sixth, seventh, eighth? There's someone playing for their ninth season this year.
1: Really?
24: Yeah. Yeah, it's because they're making more money.
1: Yeah, absolutely.
24: Playing at the college level. I'll give
1: but
24: you an
1: nine
24: example.
1: Years as a quote that, student
24: that's ridiculous.
1: Athlete.
24: Yes. I'll give you an example. I don't know if you remember the quarterback from Vanderbilt, Diego Pavia.
1: Uh-huh.
24: Diego Pavia was the runner-up for the Heisman Trophy. He went undrafted. He was picked up by the Baltimore Ravens.
23: Got released.
24: And he got released yesterday. It's one of the few times in the history where the Heisman runner-up has been released.
1: What's the issue?
24: Well, he was another one. This was his eighth year of eligibility. He played 8 years because he played at a community college, which they said didn't count. So, again, he was granted an extra year of eligibility, and he made a ton of money playing this year. And getting cut from the NFL, I mean, no big deal. He made more playing college last year.
1: Yeah.
24: So now with the 5-for-5 rule, the age limit rule, that's going to hinder things. And if they do allow the teams to form unions and CBA, I think it'll make a big difference because it's getting out of control, Jeff. You know, $40 to $50 million they're spending on football rosters. $10 million is being spent on men's basketball rosters. So that's all I wanted to say. I just think it's crazy.
1: Yeah, it's I joked last week that, like, is the NFL becoming a beer league? Because the kids are making more in college.
24: They are.
1: And, like, this is the after.
24: Unless you're drafted in the first round, late second.
1: Yep. Yeah. Appreciate you sitting in today. Colley will be back tomorrow. Well, so
24: I will. I wouldn't say sitting in. I'm more of a co-host, so.
1: Have a good day. We'll see you tomorrow.
12: Windows down.
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29: It's quieter in the Middle East. I'm Dave Anthony, Fox News. No American attacks and no Iranian retaliation after bombing had resumed for 13 days in a row. Fox's Trey Yingst reports from Tel Aviv.
30: For the past 3 nights, the United States has halted strikes against Iran, but the White House is making clear the military option remains on the table as the administration is exploring a variety of options moving forward with both diplomacy and intense economic pressure. The U.S. naval blockade does remain in effect, costing the regime hundreds of millions of dollars per day.
29: But while the U.S. and Iran paused the fighting, Ukraine's gotten involved.
31: Iran's foreign minister says a Ukrainian attack on an Iranian commercial vessel cannot go unanswered. Abbas Araghchi was talking after an explosion in the Caspian Sea killed one sailor and injured another. Ukraine says it targeted a Russian warship and vessels used for transporting Iranian-linked military cargo.
29: Well, that's Fox's Jonathan Savage. With the U.S. and Iran pausing and attempts to get back to negotiating, oil prices are plunging, down 6%. Brent crude back to $90 a barrel. Last week it hit 100 again. At the gas pump, though, prices up 11 cents from last Monday. President Trump may talk about all that later today when he goes to Michigan to discuss the economy and visit a GM facility ahead of next week's primaries.
32: Voters in Michigan will choose nominees for open Senate and governor's races and pick candidates across all of Michigan's 13 congressional districts. Trump won Michigan in 2016 and 2024, so both parties see this as a critical state to win over.
29: Fox's Alex Hogan. The manhunt continues in Seattle for a second gunman after last night's shooting sent people panicking and running away from a food festival near the Space Needle. 7 people caught in the crossfire. 3 died. Assistant Seattle Fire Chief Tyrone Davis.
33: We do have one suspect that is being interviewed. We've recovered 2 guns.
29: A 2-year-old boy among the 4 injured. He's now in stable condition. 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
11: 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It's Brian Kilmeade.
12: So glad you're there. It's the Brian Kilmeade Show. I hope you had a fantastic weekend. Sure you did. RNC Chair Joe Gruters is going to be with us, too. Now, Joe has an advantage over the DNC. Why? Because he's not buried in debt. The DNC comes out with this revelation. They have earned something like they've raised $16 trillion. The problem is $16 billion, I should say. $16 million. But the problem is they owe $18 billion. And they've asked vendors to stop sending in invoices until after November. That's the advantage the RNC has. They have millions in the coffers. So we'll be talking to him about that. Also, I got to urge you, everyone's talking about my YouTube channel, youtube.com/@TheBrianKilmeadeShow. You will love it. So let's get to the big three.
13: Number three.
14: Whether it's his calls for the arrest of Netanyahu or urging New Yorkers to come out and protest Netanyahu, it's the same thing. It just shows how juvenile, immature, and really the lack of experience that this mayor has.
12: Congressman Nicole Milliotakis of New York, do your job. Mayor Mamdani of New York, a radical and epic failure, focusing on Israel, vilifying the rich, bragging about slapping taxes on the most successful while taking aim at his own party, costing them millions in primaries, and yet taking on the prime minister of other countries. Get with it.
13: Number two.
15: As the president said, we are locked and loaded. Even more assets are going into theater.
0: But he's giving talk some space. He's giving it a little bit of room.
12: You think? Mike Waltz, yes, he is. Three-day pause after 14 straight days of strikes and no shooting at chips in the Strait. I'm sure they're related. What's next in the Iran fight, and is the Red Sea open or closed? We'll review.
13: Number one.
15: There are people who claim to be Democrats that are running against the Democratic Party. There are people that will vote in this election who are not inclined to vote for Trump that will believe that stupid and that is why I am depressed.
12: Yes, you should be depressed, James Carville. 100 days to the midterms, and history shows Dems should be flying high. But no, they're having an overt civil war. Yes, socialists versus the DNC, who, by the way, as I mentioned, flat out broke, millions of dollars in debt, really since 2024. Whatever you think of this guy running the DNC now, I'm not sure he's to blame, except people are saying you spent so much money on the special election, why didn't you focus on the midterms? But that's for them to work out. So I've told you about the socialist movement. I'm very wary of people grabbing onto something and making it too big because, I don't know, it gets ratings or people like to talk about it. But this is real. This is real. 150,000 members. They're running all types of candidates in all important races. Even the ones that are not officially DSA members seem to be running off the DSA sign in line. And that is with Bernie Sanders. I'll give you an example. Abdul Saeed over in Michigan. He's running against Haley Stevens over in Michigan, who's considered just very liberal. Now, Haley Stevens is getting millions of dollars, got just the sitting governor to endorse from Senator Schumer to endorse, and that's big news. Mark Peters, who had the spot that is leaving the Senate, endorsed because Abdul Syed's got Elizabeth Warren, Bernie Sanders, and zillions of dollars. So the DSA loves this guy, even though he says, I'm technically a capitalist. I don't believe it, but technically a capitalist. He's got every socialist pulling for him. This is going to be something we all have to pay attention to. I think Mike Rogers has a much easier job with El Saeed, but this other woman, Haley Stevens, is also not exactly a formidable candidate in my view. So I think Rogers is going to win, even though the Cook Report says that it leans left. Because no Republican has won their Senate seats since 96. But if you want to know what the DSA believes, instead of you accusing me of reading off some random website and it's not really true, I thought it would be great. And I thought Shannon Bream did a great job, just a Q&A format, has the DSA national co-chair, Megan Romer, on to basically find out what she believes. Are you ready? Cut one.
16: So should Van Jones and Rahm Emanuel and James Carville and all of the establishment Democrats be worried about DSA plans from within their tent?
17: The establishment Democrats should be worried about the voters and about what the voters think and about what the constituency thinks. And right now they have not been delivering, and our candidates are and have been, and it's resonating with voters.
12: So far, you'd have to say they have a lot more money. And so-called in a recent poll, I think a Fox poll, 54% of Democrats are in support of socialism, but only 17% of independents. As both parties know, you don't win anything with just your party. You need independents. So you want a rundown of exactly what the DSA believes? Cut to.
16: Okay, so we're going to put up on the screen a few of the things that are part of your platform, and I want to ask you, just give me sort of a true or false on these. Abolish the Senate.
17: True.
16: Okay, replace the presidency and Supreme Court as we now know them. Abolish ICE.
17: Absolutely.
16: Abolish borders and give amnesty to anyone currently in the U.S. illegally.
17: As a long-term plan, yep.
16: Defund the Pentagon.
17: Absolutely.
16: Abolish prisons, at least in large part.
17: Yeah, again, that is part of a long-term program, yeah.
16: Okay, so no prisons. Government or public ownership of most large corporations.
17: Yeah, absolutely.
12: Do you believe this? You believe this? Can you believe that she answered like that? Now, if she was running on a socialist ticket and they get 1% of the vote, I probably wouldn't even cover this. But they decided to just jump into the Democratic Party. The Democratic Party said, well, Rahm Emanuel and Governor Polis, I don't know what Gavin Newsom stands on this, but James Carville and Van Jones, Bill Maher, none of which are actually political politicians. They're outraged by this. What are you kidding? No one believes this.

0: desperate things. That brings those numbers down to very small numbers. And then we can collectively decide what we do with those people. I suspect it won't look like the prison system as we know it today.
1: Right. We'll see what happens. Watching a guy with a rap sheet of 30 years in the streets of New York over the weekend and start shooting at people and kills a 12-year-old kid who's just buying a ball in a bodega. Shouldn't be in prison. Why wasn't in prison to begin with? But with the DSA, we'll never see prison. So Rahm Emanuel writes, ultimately, this is about policy. It was socialists, he writes this in the Wall Street Journal, who led the change to defund the police. It was socialists who opened up the borders. It was socialists who abolished prisons, release violent criminals onto the streets, and degrade the flag. We know those are electoral losers. In 2020, after protesters chanted to defund the police, Joe Biden was swept into office without coattails. After Mr. Biden instituted an open border policy, we lost control of the House in 2022 and the White House and Senate in 2024. To win the places where it matters, Democrats need to emphasize the common ground they have with the majority of the electorate. Makes total sense. By the way, he's not resonating at all in the primary so far. So when that was read back on Face the Nation to Bernie Sanders, I thought it was interesting to see what Bernie Sanders said, and he basically just dismissed it as something that we shouldn't be paying attention to. He says, well, Rahm Emanuel really has no popularity. He is not somebody that really resonates with the crowd. So listen to what he said about that, Bernie Sanders, cut 8.
2: That is what Rahm Emanuel is saying, who no doubt has the support of millions of working class people. Look, this is an argument. There's no debate. There is a strong division within the Democratic Party. You have an establishment like Rahm Emanuel, who are dependent on billionaire campaign contributors who want to maintain the status quo. Then you have a progressive movement, which, by the way, what is getting these guys nervous is we are winning all over this country. The American people are tired of a rigged economy, a corrupt campaign, finance system. They want real change. They don't want Rahm Emanuel and the establishment maintaining the status quo.
1: So this guy says the same thing his whole career. Never does anything. He's never achieved anything. I'm talking about Bernie Sanders. And what Rahm Emanuel just said, we're not for defunding the police. We're not for opening borders. We're not for changing the government around all this stuff. That's absolutely right. Now, when you say Medicare for all, we know this for a fact. If you read the Washington Post editorial, do the math. It's going to cost $8.2 trillion. Nobody has that. It's unaffordable. You're going to kill all private insurance. Nobody wants that. Nobody who has Medicare right now wants you to destroy Medicare, because the way it is right now, you still need supplemental. If you bring everybody in under that, you will destroy the program and destroy our health care system. Now, nobody wants the Canadian system. Nobody wants the United Kingdom system. Nobody wants the socialist system, single payer health care. It doesn't work. So he just says stuff. I want change. And when someone says, well, that's not radical change, it's because you're giving it to billionaires. Billionaires want prison. So do millionaires. So do working class people. Because you don't want to be have your house robbed. You don't want to get shot. You want the criminals in jail. That's not a billionaire class of backing up the establishment. Nobody wants an open border except for people that want to destroy the country. That's not a billionaire move. He is not taking PAC money to say that. So, but when you're on Face the Nation and you're Bernie Sanders or you're a Democrat, expect just to float right through. They gave him the easiest time. This is the guy that gave us Graham Plattner. Had one question on Graham Plattner. Do you regret endorsing him? Well, we found out some stuff. We got rid of him. No big deal. Yeah, it's a huge deal. I mean, we found out all this stuff should have been disqualifying. So Bernie Sanders responsible, but for some reason, people treat him with kid gloves. When we come back, we'll take some calls, 1-866-408-7669. I want to tell you the latest on about the Iran war and what the truth and fact, separate fact from fiction when it comes to that New York Times story about why the president's not bombing today. Where do you stand? I know the polls say he's underwater when it comes to fighting in Iran. I actually don't believe the people that understand what's going on in our foreign policy are against the conflict. They just want to see the plan. Back in a moment.
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1: It's giving diplomacy some space. It's giving diplomacy a little bit of time. Of course, the president tried diplomacy last year. He's tried it this year. He is a president of peace. He is giving diplomacy a chance. We'll see over the next coming days. But make no mistake, assets, additional military assets are moving into the region. They should believe the president. The regime should believe the president when he says they're locked and loaded. Mm-hmm. And we're all options are on the table.
2: So I know for a fact, you know, Ambassador of the UN, Michael Waltz, you know that he's got the Green Beret background for 20 years and stayed in the military up until 3 years ago. I think he just got officially out. He was in the reserves. And then he served under Dick Cheney for a while, so he got a sense of the Pentagon. He did his homework before. He doesn't want to say things inaccurate. He woke up to this story in New York Times. President Trump has set aside, at least for now, plans to sharply escalate the military assault on Iran, with particular concern that the intensifying the war could dangerously drain the Pentagon's already diminished stockpile of Patriot anti-missile interceptors and other defense munitions in the Middle East. The threat to the interceptor stockpiles is one of the many considerations. Trump and his top aides are also uneasy about the prospect of a widening war in the Middle East with the alienation of key Gulf allies. So I know for a fact, spoke to the president last night. He says this story is absolutely not true. Now, it doesn't mean they made it up. I believe that there's people in the West Wing that don't want the president to continue to bomb Iran. You can use your imagination. So what do? You plant stories in the New York Times that hamstring you and let Democrats tee off on you on the Sunday shows. So I know that for a fact. What happened is, and what is true, the Axios story is that the top U.S. commander of the Middle East, Brad Cooper, recommended stopping the bombing campaign around the Strait because it has reached its limit of potential. That's true. They said the recommendation by Cooper, the commander, as you know, together with other advisors, impacted President Trump's decision on Friday. He also said the Gulf states really want the president to ratchet it down, or afraid about ratcheting it up. Why? Because every missile defense, including Israel's, got its holes. They don't want to see any more damage, but they also do not want to see Iran emboldened. So they say the massive hit has all the elements there, but it has nothing to do with the type of hits they've been doing over the last 14 days. The decision came after a meeting with top advisors and military officials who presented him with a new strike plan for the day. In the days before the meeting, Trump had been leaning towards returning to major combat, but the mindset started to change on Thursday. His decision to pump the brakes on bombing the Strait solidified on Friday when he got some calls from the Gulf states registering their concern. Cooper gave his recommendation on the way forward. He goes on to say he stressed that the 2 weeks of strikes in the Strait had significantly degraded Iran's ability to attack ships. Cooper noted that the designated bombing targets have been mostly exhausted. CENTCOM commander said a possible next step would be to resume major combat operations to finish the 20% of targets the U.S. military has designated that they didn't strike during the original Operation Epic Fury. So do you get it? It's not that they ran out of targets. They were hitting different targets focusing on the Strait. You notice nobody's been hitting the Strait over the last 3 days. So you have the chairman of the Joint Chiefs of Staff, Kane, cautioned the defense secretary, Pete Hegseth, and Trump in private that a shortage of defense interceptors could hamper the ability to protect U.S. forces. Now, very good sources. We have enough interceptors. We absolutely would like more. But that wouldn't be hesitant, especially with all the assets we now have in the area. The challenge is the other, as expected at some point, the Red Sea is now going to be a challenge because the Houthis got a plane full of supplies and some commanders on 1-800 how to stop a strait. So they're going after the Saudis. I also think Russians are helping with the targeting. I love that President Vladimir Zelensky is going to go to the White House and he's going to show the proof that the Russians are providing satellite surveillance to Gulf states and other U.S. military facilities in and around the area, allowing him to hit things like one room in a building. And that one room is where the CIA headquarters are. And only the Russians would be able to detect things like that. So there's a lot of moving parts. And I think you have a executive branch that has two school of thought. Now, you know, it makes a better president when you have opposite points of view. Some people willing to say, Mr. President, I think you're wrong. In fact, you got to hire people like that. people not afraid to tell the president when he's wrong, who I would actually have always have a Democrat or two in my cabinet just to say, what are they thinking? Where am I open vote? Where am I open politically? Where am I vulnerable? But I think that in this situation, having part or staff of some people who are high ranking in the executive branch, and I believe it's the vice president's office, leaking to the New York Times, I think is absolutely awful. And as Mike Waltz said, and I'll play this at some point, they should be arrested. If in fact is whoever's doing that. You have a problem with the president, just say it. Don't leak it.
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1: Now, House Democrats have outraised Republicans in the most recent quarter, our House Republican counterparts. And we're going to have the resources necessary to make sure that our incumbent members are reelected and that we can stand behind great working class champions like Bob Brooks and ensure that he becomes the next congressman from the 7th Congressional District.
2: Well, the guy that wants to be Speaker, Hakeem Jeffries, not telling the truth. The Democratic National Party committee is facing a significant cash crunch with 100 days to go. According to the latest FEC filing, cash on hand, $16.3 million. Debt and loans, $18.5 million. They're leaving them $2.2 million underwater. By comparison, the Republican RNC has reported $128 million in cash. There is no debt. Do you know they had to put their building up for collateral in order to get a an equity loan out in order to help on these special elections? Hey, everybody's got to make decisions no matter how much money you have on where to spend. Joe Gruters, as RNC chair, you got to feel good about where you're at, especially when you look at your counterpart.
3: Yeah, listen, we're so fortunate that we've been holding a lot of our money back. You know, when the president asked me to serve as chairman over a year ago, he said, you have one goal, and that's to win the majorities. And so we've been laser focused on that. And the DNC, it gets worse. You know, he threw a phone at a staffer. He's making all of his officers sign NDAs.
2: Ken Martin.
3: I can't imagine being under that type of pressure and asking my fellow officers to do the same. We're in phenomenal position because when you look at the cash advantage that we have and you add in the fact that we just had that coordinated campaign law struck down by the Supreme Court, which makes our dollars worth three times as much, we are going to obliterate these guys in November.
2: So, and right now, think about this. I mean, you have to make decisions all the time. Where are you spending your money? You know, in late 2025, the DNC took out a $15 million line of credit, the largest ever off-year loan to fund investments in the 2026 election cycle. The financial findings show the party already entered the election year in debt of $14 million cash and $17.5 million in debt. So they added to the debt. This is from 2024 when Vice President Kamala Harris spent over $1 billion to lose every battleground state and the popular vote. Think about that. And yeah, she's a front runner to win the nomination.
3: You know, I think they had people robbing them blind. I don't think that they had a decent handle on where the money was being spent. But obviously, they completely wasted it all. What a horrific campaign. Getting blown out by the president who won the popular vote as well. But listen, we focus every day and we do have to make spending decisions. And I get calls from candidates. Over the last year, you know, we've lost some of these special elections and these little towns and mayor's races and state legislative races. And we've taken the hits that people have hurled at us. But our focus has always been the same. We need to make sure the president has a full 4 years. We have to defy history. We have to win these midterms, and there's no other option. If we don't win, the Democrats are going to investigate, obstruct, and impeach. It's going to be an absolute disaster. You know, but now when you look at it with 99 days to go, the fact that we're sitting on so much money and there's fewer races out there because of all the redistricting that's happened and gerrymandering that's happened by the Democrats over the last 30 years, that we are in prime position because we have the candidate matchups we want, because these guys are electing, they're nominating these radical leftists, a lot of these DSA mini Mondamis winning from coast to coast. And we have hand-selected candidates that have been endorsed by the president, these MAGA warriors that are ready to go, that are laser focused on affordability and making sure that everybody can achieve the American dream.
2: Who do you want Mike Rogers to face in Michigan? Do you want it to be for the Senate seat? Do you want it to be Haley Stevens, or do you want it to be Abdul El Sayed?
3: That's and we have this debate in our office all the time. You know, El Sayed is a radical leftist. The guy is absolutely crazy. I mean, he is a mini Mondami, and he's already talking about, you know, I read some article that he wants to take out Fetterman, and he's openly talking about it in a primary, you know, in the next cycle. So the interesting thing is here's the real debate. El Sayed may be able to motivate because he is a motivational type speaker, but the guy is a radical leftist. I mean, it's crazy versus common sense.
2: It is.
3: Haley Stevenson says the typical normal Democrat we would normally face. So do you, as a party leader, do we want somebody who is more radicalized? You would think that would turn off voters, but may be able to motivate their base to show up. It's a 50-50, but I will tell you, no matter who they nominate, we are going to crush them because Mike Rogers is one of our best Senate candidates in the country. He's raising money. He's solid, common sense, professional, excellent national security issues, almost won last time. And so I don't care who they put up. We're ready to do battle, and we're going to win that race.
2: Well, what about what's going on with your predecessor, Mike Whatley? He's now going from 15 points down to 4. What could you do for him? Because now they're going to pour money into Cooper because they thought that was an automatic flip.
3: Well, listen, Cooper, I always tell Whatley, got a bad draw because Cooper was a popular governor. And we needed to make sure that Whatley's name ID increased. And we know that as his name ID continues to increase, that those margins, that he'll get closer and closer to the lead there. Cooper has never broken 50%. That is a winnable race. And what I tell people about Whatley is the guy is one of the hardest workers that I know. He is literally traveling coast to coast, city to city to raise the money he needs. And he's like an Eagle Scout. The guy is picture perfect. Mm-hmm. He's great on policy. He will work every day, and we just need the macro economy to get a little bit better. Well, but I know that as we continue to spend, we're going to be doing well there.
2: So Governor Cooper is not a socialist. Whatever he is, he's not. Just Jared Polis is not either, and you could say a few others, Fetterman. But this DSA, which has been accepted by a lot of these people, like Senator Kaine, has no problem with the DSA. It's crazy. Obviously, there's Carville does, and we have Van Jones that does, and people like Bill Maher. But in terms of politician, no. So the DSA national co-chair was on, Megan Romer, said we've got to abolish the Senate, abolish the Pentagon. We have to abolish the Supreme Court. They got to change the entire presidency. And then when asked, or do you really want to abolish the border and abolish prisons? Listen to this explanation, cut 6.
4: So if we talk about abolishing prisons, then does that make society better? I mean, is there anybody that should be incarcerated? I mean, rapists, child predators, murderers?
5: Yeah, so the long-term plan, when we think about most people who are in prison, they are mostly in prison for crimes of poverty.
4: But that's not what I'm talking about. I'm talking about the really,
5: murderers and rapists of the world. So when we get rid of this need for crimes of poverty to exist, when we get rid of that destabilizing force that creates so many people who are living in desperate situations and doing desperate things, that brings those numbers down to very small numbers. And then we can collectively decide what we do with those people. I suspect it won't look like the prison system as we know it today.
2: So once we give people, once we give the criminals money, they're going to have a great time and a great life. Joe, this woman is sober. How do you feel about it?
3: Listen, this is a coup from within. They're fundamentally trying to change your country. And these DSA candidates are winning from coast to coast. I call them mini Mondamis because it started. This is what happens when you have Mondami, Bernie Sanders, and AOC in control of your party. That's who's running the party. Look at El Sayed. He's another disciple of these guys. These guys are nuts. They literally want to change the way we live. They want tens of millions of illegals to come in. Forget about cashless bail, what a disaster policy that is. They want exactly what she just said. They don't want anybody in jail. This is a disaster. This is what the Democrats are offering in November. This is why we could defy history and we could win, because our matchups against some of these radical leftists are exactly what we need. We have more money, better candidates, and I think we're going to have better messaging with the president. And then we're going to, of course, the president's going to be in Michigan. And we're going to start barnstorming the country. We're going to hit all these tough districts, hit all these tough states, and we're going to make sure that we bring the truth to people. And I think it's going to really help our candidates out.
2: So what do you think, as you look at these midterm elections, the big difference is you're going to run against crazy, common sense against crazy. That's what the Speaker of the House, Johnson, says. The other thing you're going to do is hope the redistricting helps you out and the money helps you out. How much money do you have to put into the Paxton race, being that he's got this background check problem and he's going against Tallarico, who's not without talent?
3: Well, listen, Talarico is raising a lot of money, but at the end of the day, Texas is a ruby red state. We'll spend whatever it takes there, but I'm not anticipating us having to spend a lot because Paxton has won statewide there numerous times. He just won a primary against an entrenched incumbent by, 20 plus points. I mean, it was a blowout. He knows how to win. I've spent some time with him both at the office and outside trying to help him raise money and do other things. I anticipate him running away with it. You got to remember, Ted Cruz ran against Beto. I think Beto was a more reasonable candidate than Talarico. And even Cruz won big. In this case, Paxton is going to crush Talarico. Talarico is a candidate for Austin, not for Texas. Texas will remain red and we'll move on.
2: All right, well, I guess we'll see where we go from there. I have not heard much out of New Hampshire yet. I thought John Sununu would be formidable in terms of flipping that seat. And you would think that, or Scott Brown. Where is that battle going?
3: Yeah, listen, Sununu is a phenomenal candidate. I think the latest poll we had is him down by one against Pappas. But we are very bullish on Sununu. He's an engineer by trade. He had the seat before. He's a phenomenal individual. I've campaigned with him numerous times. I think you could put that also in the win column for the Republican side. And when you look at these races, Rogers, I think that's a win. Sununu, I think we're going to win there. We just have to make sure our voters come out and that we're united in our efforts to beat the Democrats, but we're in solid shape in both those states.
2: I guess so. The other question would be, what about Georgia? And Mike Collins has got a lot of money. Ossoff has got a lot of momentum. He said this goes well, he's probably going to run for president. So what do you do to turn things around? Because Mike Collins is trailing. And that was one originally they said on paper that might be flippable.
3: Well, listen, that's a very tough state to win because Ossoff's sitting on over $80 million. And Ossoff is being considered as a presidential contender. But, yeah, again, Collins is a great candidate. And I think what you have to look for in this race is the fact that the governor's race is going to be so expensive. And I always say a rising tide lifts all ships. Can that massive turnout that we get as a result of the governor's race there, can that lift Collins up? I think that he's in contention. He has to run a solid race. We have to support him financially to make sure that he's going to have the resources he needs to compete. But that is a seat that we're looking at and hope to win.
2: RNC Chair Joe Gruter is our guest. Joe, you guys are trailing in almost every category in terms of the polls. Even on immigration, even on the economy, you guys are trailing. On foreign policy, you guys are trailing. You're coming off Joe Biden's. But regardless of what you think of it, how do you win with winning in so few categories?
3: Well, listen, people soon forget how bad it was under Joe Biden, what their administration left us with. We're dealing with the ramifications of that disaster, Otto Penn administration. But we are moving the nose up. We're pulling the nose up. The president's been focused on everyday issues since he's been in office, the working family tax cuts, which I read most people don't even know what's in it. But that's the no tax on tips, overtime, and Social Security. And that's why we're doing things like the Trumpapalooza, the midterm convention. We have to get the messaging right. We have to get it out there to the American people. We have 99 days to do that. I think that midterm convention will go a long way in helping us do that and spread the message of all the great things the president has done on behalf of the average American worker and all the things he wants to do on behalf of the American worker. Listen, D.C. has sold out the average American for the last five decades. This president really does care about the average American and their opportunity to achieve the American dream. And so we just have to get that out there and get that message out. And all, like I said, all the great things he wants to do, we can lay it out to the American people and explain the contrast between common sense and crazy.
2: Right. Have you ever thrown a phone against the wall because you're mad at a staffer?
3: No, but listen, I read that and I told some of my staff members, I said, watch out. I said, I'm going to send you over to the DNC and you'll have to start dodging phones. No, I'll tell you what. The reason why I'm so successful as a chairman so far in terms of money raising and everything else is we have some of the best staff in the entire country. That's why this coordinated campaign limits is going to go so far. Forget about the money. It's the fact that our political operators on top, the ones that are working in the trenches every single day, we have top talent helping the president, and we are going to be able to utilize them directly with these campaigns all across the country. That's going to be the biggest difference maker. And I'm glad you brought up the staff, because I'm so excited to talk about the fact that our staff is 1,000 times better, light years better than what the DNC and the Democrats have nationwide.
2: Joe Gruz, thanks so much. He's RNC chair. Appreciate it.
3: Thanks, Brian.
2: All right, 1-866-408-7669. I'll have a few moments at the top of the hour, so get online now. We'll be able to talk to you. Also, if you prefer to write like you did over the weekend, BrianKilmeade.com. Don't move.
0: Both sides, all opinions. It's Brian Kilmeade. 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
1: What really bothers me is there are people who claim to be Democrats that are running against the Democratic Party, not against Donald Trump. And stop God lying to people. That's why I'm getting down. And I'm afraid there are people that will vote in this election who are not inclined to vote for Trump, that will believe that stupid. And that is why I am depressed.
2: You should be. I mean, between running out of money, between having these crazy candidates have a common sense against crazy, and with the redistricting, Trump has rebalanced. And now, if the war comes to a successful end, not just an end, but a successful end, you guys are going to be in a lot of trouble, because Trump will just be able to coast through the economic principles and fundamentals I believe are in place. And if they're not in place, I'll be wrong, and the numbers will show it. Senator Dave McCormick was on with One Nation last night, and he said from the Republicans' perspective, it's been disconcerting to see. Cut 13.
3: The Democratic Party, it's not just the extreme, it's the mainstream of the party, is embracing a philosophy that is anti-military, anti-law enforcement, anti-business, anti-Semitic, and anti-American. And these ideas, socialism, communism, when I was a soldier, we were fighting in the Cold War. And I never dreamed for a minute, when the Cold War ended and these ideas of socialism and communism went in the dustbin of history, that they'd rise from the ashes and be what the Democratic Party is running on.
2: It really is crazy, because I don't, you know, like Leonid Brezhnev and Khrushchev, they never said abolish prisons. They made more prisons. They never said abolish the border. They enforced their border. So it's not even communism. What part of socialism is just crazy? I never heard Bernie Sanders bring it up, but they're not pushing back. I heard Hillary Clinton, you know, Hillary Clinton, when she was first lady and senator, she wanted to enforce the border. When she became Secretary of State, she realized the party was changing. She suddenly says, I want a borderless society once we straighten out Mexico. So it began to change back then, but not like this. Not like what we just heard on Sunday. Not like what we just heard others say that won elections in New York City and in Philadelphia and in Colorado. Listen to the Brian Kilmeade Show. Keep it here. And make sure to see me on stage. Coming up, big shows this fall at BrianKilmeade.com. 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
9: surge as oil prices plunge. I'm Dave Anthony, Fox News. The Dow's up big 460 points as oil drops more than 6%, following a third straight night of quiet in the Middle East. The U.S. did not attack Iran again after 13 straight days of American bombing, but U.S. Ambassador to the U.N. Mike Waltz tells Fox.
10: As the president said, we are locked and loaded. Even more assets are going into theater, but he's giving talk some space. He's giving it a little bit of room.
11: Axios reports the top U.S. military commander in the Middle East, Admiral Brad Cooper, recommended stopping the bombing campaign around the Strait of Hormuz because it has reached the limit of its effectiveness. Despite the pause in military action, countries across the region do remain on high alert.
9: Fox's Trey Yingston, Tel Aviv. President Trump may talk about Iran and oil and gas prices when he goes to Michigan later today, visiting a GM plant campaigning for Republicans ahead of next week's primaries there. The search for a shooter continues in Seattle. The morning after gunfire rang out at a food festival near the Space Needle.
12: Everybody just running. Everybody screaming chaos after that.
13: Stampedes of people rushed from the danger. Police think two people were shooting at each other.
9: Taylor Winkle with Fox 13 Seattle is on the scene. Seven people were caught in the crossfire. Three died.
13: Officers were already in the area. They responded. They say right when they got here, they addressed one of the shooters. That person gave up. That is the person who is in custody.
9: In Germany, the man who attacked a pride parade over the weekend is dead. Shot by police last night when after they found him during a manhunt, he came after them with a knife.
14: Not only is the suspect accused of driving a van into a crowd at a German pride festival, but authorities also say he had previously tried to join ISIS. Investigators say the attack happened on Saturday. They believe the suspect, Abdul Balat, intentionally drove a van into a crowd at the Berlin Pride Festival. Police say he then got out and started stabbing others with a machete.
9: That's Fox's Jeff Paul. 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
16: 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Heroes like U.S. Army Sergeant William Bernard McKenna, exposed to burn pits. McKenna later died from T-cell lymphoma, leaving his wife, Dina, and two daughters. 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
17: 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A few dozen people gathering an alien for a protest outside the former Remington Arms facility. They're protesting concerns about a data center that could be relocating in Ilion. Among the concerns,

0: increased electricity costs and water use. New York State is currently under an executive order creating the nation's first moratorium on new hyperscale data centers, temporarily pausing state environmental permits for up to 1 year. Oneida County Sheriff Rob Maciel says one man facing charges after a reported domestic dispute during the incident. Members of the criminal investigation unit were contacted and assigned, and a search was conducted at the residence due to reported firearms. Authorities say several firearms were located, and because of an active order of protection, the suspect was not legally allowed to possess any firearms. 31-year-old Jacob Lutz now faces felony charges of criminal possession of a weapon and aggravated family offense. He's also facing additional misdemeanor charges of criminal mischief and endangering the welfare of a child. Eligible farmers can apply for relief for significant damages left by extreme spring weather. Governor Hochul says federal disaster aid is now available through the Agriculture Department. The storms mainly impacted growers of apples, strawberries, and grapes. And just weeks after making national headlines for planning to bring a humanoid robot into a high school classroom, a Western New York school district is hitting pause. The Salamanca City Central School District announcing Friday it's putting its controversial AI classroom pilot program on hold while it works through additional student privacy agreements with the New York State Education Department and gathers more feedback from the community. The decision comes after mounting criticism from parents, teachers, and state education leaders over the district's plan to spend nearly $58,000 on a lifelike robot named Sally. I'm Jeff Manaske from the newsroom at WIBX 950 AM and 92.3 FM.
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0: From high atop Fox News headquarters in New York City, always seeking solutions, never sowing division, it's Brian Kilmeade.
1: Hi, everyone. So glad you're there. From 48th and 6th in Midtown Manhattan, heard around the country, around the world, this is the Brian Kilmeade Show, where we have a mayor that thinks he's president of the United States and then realizes that we found out he wasn't, and his pledge to arrest Benjamin Netanyahu would have gotten him arrested, so we backed off. We're going to talk about a lot of what's going on right now. This hour, we're going to talk to Admiral Darryl Caudill about the war in Iran. And we're also going to talk to Matt Continente about that, Director of Domestic Policy and Studies, and Neil Chair at AEI and columnist for The Wall Street Journal. But before we get to that, let's get to the big three.
2: Number three.
3: Whether it's his calls for the arrest of Netanyahu or urging New Yorkers to come out and protest Netanyahu, it's the same thing. It just shows how juvenile, immature, and really the lack of experience that this mayor has.
1: It's so true. Do your job, Mr. Mayor. You're a mayor of New York, a radical and epic failure so far, focusing on Israel, vilifying the rich, bragging about slapping taxes on the most successful, while taking aim at his own party, costing them millions in primaries, yet still a darling of the left-wing press. We examine.
4: Number two.
5: As the president said, we are locked and loaded. Even more assets are going into theater. But he's giving talk some space. He's giving it a little bit of room.
1: 3-day pause after 14 days straight of strikes and no shooting at ships in the strait. What's next in this Iran fight? Is the Red Sea, is it open or closed? Can someone tell me? We'll talk about it.
2: Number one.
6: There are people who claim to be Democrats that are running against the Democratic Party. There are people that will vote in this election who are not inclined to vote for Trump that will believe that stupid and that is why I am depressed.
1: Should be depressed, James Carville. 100 days to midterm elections and history shows Dems should be flying high. But no, they're having an overt civil war politically, and their socialists and DNC reveal massive financial woes. It's unbelievable. They are $2 million in debt, and they're asked all vendors to stop billing them until after.

0: November because they're embarrassed to say we don't have the money to pay you. Matthew Conneny joins us now. Matt, welcome back. I'm just commenting on saw your column about intensifying the conflict with Iran as opposed to backing off and stopping it. I thoroughly agree. We have a low intensity conflict going now. And it turns out Admiral Cooper, who's charting it and scripting it, said, if we're going to do this, I'm done because I'm focusing on the Strait. But if we're going to amp it up, I'm ready. You believe amp it up, even if it brings more casualties, costs, and hurts him in the polls temporarily.
1: Well, Brian, thanks for having me. We have to weigh the costs of a potential intensification of the war against the costs of the status quo. And as we learned last week in Jordan, the status quo also carries the risk of casualties. The status quo also carries the risk of destabilization and damage done to our Gulf allies. And the status quo also carries the risk of high gas prices, because the status quo gives the advantage to Iran. We spend a lot of time talking about who's in charge in Iran. But the fact is, the IRGC, the Islamic Revolutionary Guard Corps, they're the ones with the guns. They're the ones running the show. And they believe that they can start and stop this conflict at their choosing. And from my perspective, if America wants to win this war and end the hostilities and be able to remove our buildup from the Middle East, we need to set the terms of the conflict. And that means intensification in the short term.
0: So Admiral Cooper made it clear, the low intensity thing, focusing on the Strait is one thing. Done. And maybe that has a lot to do with why there's been an attack in 3 days. And there evidently there's talks going on there. They're making progress between Oman and Iran. But the other thing is he has left 20% of the targets from Operation Epic Fury still undone. And he's saying, I have the assets now to finish that off. And if we were to do it, it would be with the IDF. So the upside of that is actually the best chance of achieving the goals. The downside about stopping now is, do you really expect a better MOU now than we had a month ago, which was absolutely terrible?
1: No, I don't expect anything. Look, we have to think about the problem here. The problem is the Iranian regime. For 46 years, this regime has done nothing but sow terror, cause havoc, oppress its own people, and seek weapons of mass destruction to use against Israel, but also against the West, against the United States, to hold us hostage once they have a nuclear weapon. President Trump's the only president since the Islamic Revolution to actually hold Iran accountable and punish Iran for its malign behavior. But the Iranians used diplomacy as a way to buy themselves time. That's what happened in the April 8th ceasefire. They used that time to restock. They used that time to move the centrifuges. That's what happened with the MOU in June. They used that time not only to accomplish those two objectives I mentioned, but also to plot against President Trump again for revenge, right? And they're going to use this pause, this three-day pause so far, in the same way. So we have to understand that as long as this government is in power, as long as the IRGC is running the show, this conflict's not going to end, because the Iranians, their objectives, their nature has not changed.
0: So I found out the New York Times, according to the president, told me the New York Times story is not accurate. So he says the plans to sharply escalate or stop because we don't have enough interceptors and that we don't have enough in the stockpile. He says, I don't think it's necessarily fiction. There are sources in the executive branch that told the New York Times this story. But Ambassador Waltz made it clear, and I talked to him offline too, that they have enough interceptors. They'd like to have more, but they have enough, and they got assets in the region. Cut 29.
2: I want to be crystal clear. The U.S. military, and I've verified this every which way, has everything that it needs to conduct this campaign as effectively as it needs to be. And I have to tell you, the people that are leaking this nonsense deserve to be in jail.
0: Yes. So it was legitimately leaked. So I'm not saying the New York Times reporter is wrong. I think there's a divide in the party, and instead of a divide in the executive branch, and instead of them just debating it, they decide, okay, I'm going to try to shape the president's message by leaking it to the media. And I think the president's got to rein that in. He's got to know. It's got to be the vice president's office, because he tells everyone who's got a podcast.

0: space to leak to the New York Times, to sow dissent, to create a debate that shapes the president's perceptions. So I think it's important for President Trump to return to the way he viewed this conflict at the outset. He's in charge. He will set the terms. And that means, in my view, ramping up the operations for the next few weeks, just as Admiral Cooper says we're ready to do.
1: Yeah, I mean, a CBS poll says when people ask, what should the goal be in the Strait? 86% to open up the Strait. 79% make sure the Iran people are safe. 76% permanent end to their nuke program. 72% stop Iran from hitting other countries. So I understand part of the deal, if we go in, was to ask the Gulf states to participate. They, you know, Kuwait did bomb inside Iran. They didn't announce it, but they did. So did the UAE. So let's see them be able to, for their own self-esteem, to hit back. That would be key. And of course, the IDF playing a role with their incredible intelligence, with the prime minister coming here, I'm sure he'll push back. But I know that the vice president's got a huge problem with the prime minister and with Israel. That makes it pretty clear. I like having dissenting opinions in the administration. I think that's healthy. But I just think it's healthy when you forget who the president is. That's not healthy part. And the president could numbers would benefit if it ends right with us getting the nuclear uranium out. If it ends right with the unrest beginning to foment inside Iran, the foreign policy numbers go up, the economic numbers go up, and it's called winning. The American people would like a quick win. That will help him in November.
0: Oh, I agree. I mean, the alternative to winning is to just drag this process out. What was President Trump always against? He's against forever wars. But I think what we're seeing emerge in the Middle East with this kind of serve and volley, tit for tat retaliation between the United States and Iran is a emerging forever war where they shoot some rockets, then we retaliate, then we decide, oh, let's give negotiations another chance, and then the Iranians break the cycle again. That, I think, is only going to lead to worse numbers for President Trump, more inflation in the sense of the energy prices staying relatively high. Yes, they've gone down this weekend because of the pause in attacks. But of course, we know as soon as the Iranians launch a few more missiles, oil's going to spike again.
1: Yeah.
0: That's what we have to stop. And that's what takes, I think, President Trump has the leadership ability to stop it.
1: He does. And what's your take on Saudi Arabia and Yemen and the Houthi rebels and the Red Sea? And right now, I think they hit two or three ships. The ships moved on without it. Now they bombed the Aramco, the big gas and oil company inside Saudi Arabia. So these two have their own rivalry, but the Houthis are acting on behalf of the Iranians, right?
0: Well, the Houthis are a proxy of Iran, Brian. So, of course, anything they do, Iran knows, Iran is behind. And it just goes to show you that the war is expanding even when we're not calling it a war, even when we're not attacking Iran. The Iranians have ways through their proxies. Really, the Houthis, who are extremely damaged, are one of the few remaining proxies left of Iran. They can mess up things in the other important choke point, which is the choke point into the Red Sea. So this requires leadership, it requires strategy, and I think most importantly, it requires commitment and resolve. And let me just say, too, it also requires us to get serious about our defense budget. Right now, we're having a debate in Congress over funding defense. Well, if there are any concerns about our stockpiles, that's a reason for every representative and senator to vote for a major expansion of our defense budget so that we can replenish those stockpiles and we can pursue the president's goals, America's goals, of denying Iran a nuclear weapon and the ability to hold global trade hostage through the Strait of Hormuz.
1: And put 5% of our budget into the defense industry as we've asked everybody else in NATO. That's what $1.5 trillion would do. Senator John Kennedy weighed in on some of the problems with the messaging. Cut 32.
2: I'm having breakfast next Wednesday with General Kane. I've seen the poll. It looks about right.

0: I support the president in Iran. We all need to do a better job messaging. I may end up with a sombrero on my head by saying this, but we all know the president. He exists loudly. He grows anxious when he has an unexpressed thought. He's not always disciplined in his messaging. I'm not saying he should stop talking. He's the president. I'm not. But I would put Rubio and Kane and Radcliffe and Hegseth out there, either in a speech or in a long press conference, to explain what's going on in Iran, why we went in, why we're still there.
1: And what we've hit. I see no video. I get in the morning to tell the story. I have to scour everything in order to find out what we hit. It's very easy to find out what Iran hit, but it's very hard to see what we hit. So we're not messaging enough on how to do it, what we're doing. And why am I getting this through unnamed sources in Axios? You should be making public press conferences and say, look, the best I can tell you, I'm not going to tell you what I'm going to do ahead of time, but I'm going to tell you what I did. That would help, wouldn't it, Matt? One thing about Rumsfeld, he could explain things.
2: Yeah, he could. You know, if the concern, Brian, is the poll numbers, the way to get those poll numbers better is not to avoid the subject. It's actually to lean into them. It's to talk about what is happening in Iran. It is to explain the reasons. We know that when President Trump explains the reasons for his actions in Iran, people respond. It's in these downtimes, in these periods where we're not hearing from the administration all that much on the war, but we are seeing the volleys of missiles go back and forth. We're seeing a few days of peace before all of a sudden another ship is hit. That's when the people sour on what's happening in Iran. And that's when the Congress is saying, well, what's the plan here? So I think we need to see more explanation. And part of that explanation is something that's been undercovered, which is we have reimposed the economic blockade. And that's very important. We have reimposed the sanctions. We have reimposed the blockade on Iranian ports. That is denying the regime an economic lifeline. And that is going to hurt them. And so President Trump, I think, has a tool there that he has reimposed. Probably shouldn't have been taken off to begin with, but he's reimposed it. And that's something, too, that he can communicate to the American people, that this is serving his ultimate objectives in Iran.
1: All right, Matt, always love your columns, Wall Street Journal, AEI, Matthew Condeni. Amp it up, go in hard, and get a win. And I thoroughly agree with you. Thanks so much, Matt. Appreciate it. 1-866-408-7669. Your call's on the back end. And then we expand the conversation with a military officer when we return. 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Very, very busy day.
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0: The talk show that's getting you talking. 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
1: The mayor of New York is basing himself on this criminal's bogus charges. That's what he's using, and look at what he's doing. He's fomenting hate. He's supposed to be the mayor of all New Yorkers, Jews, Christians, Muslims, everyone. But he's trying to turn one group against the other, and he's foisting hate and fear. I speak to Jewish Americans in New York, and they're afraid right now. And I don't think it's accidental that after he made this hate speech against Israel and against me, the next day, a Jew is stabbed coming out of a synagogue.
2: Yeah, there's no doubt about it. He does nothing to help it. And you could be any race, religion, ethnicity. It doesn't matter. He's making it clear he has no interest in calming things down. He does not feel like that's on his report card. I think he's playing to the Muslim audience more than any other audience. And I know he feels he's got 3.5 more years before he has to play it somewhat down the middle. But I don't even think he's going to change. He's just so confident he's going to get 4 more years after this. But what his agenda is, it's not built for a mayor. Mayors are really not very political, ideally. They have so much to implement. There's not really ideology there. So that's why so many times they have trouble.

0: people being national figures because they're used to dealing with so many Democrats and Republicans, regardless of, you know, going with the other side. Remember, even as governor, George W. Bush, when he was governor, said, I have a great reputation of working with Democrats. Conservatives didn't love that, but you have to as a governor. In New York City, you have to work with everybody. But your radical views are accepted here. I think he's eyeing maybe the Senate seat that Chuck Schumer is going to be up for, because he's primaried everybody else.
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12: 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Gunfire at a food festival in Seattle leaves three dead.
13: Everybody's just running. Everybody's screaming chaos after that.
12: That man describing what happened when two men, cops believe, were shooting at each other. One led shooters under arrest. The manhunt continues for the second suspect. Fox 13, Sean Chitness, outside Harborview Medical Center.
14: We're told one woman went to the operating room and is in critical condition. The other three patients here are in satisfactory condition. That includes the 2-year-old boy who was shot at Seattle Center. The remaining two patients are a 23-year-old man and a 39-year-old woman.
12: President Trump travels to Michigan today. The state's primary is next Tuesday. U.S. and Iran continue what is now a three-night pause in airstrikes, although Saudi Arabia claims it shot down drones fired by Iran-backed militias in Iraq. America's listening to Fox News.
1: We'll get wetter before we get drier, as showers, thunder showers will be in our forecast, not only this afternoon, but Tuesday and even Wednesday. I really think Tuesday's probably going to be the wettest day with this area of low pressure approaching. This afternoon, just a hit or miss storm. Otherwise, sunshine, clouds, 85. Tonight, a few clouds, 65. North country, a little bit cooler. And tomorrow, I think I'd pack along the rain gear. Scattered showers, thunderstorms. Could be some stronger storms, but nothing widespread. 80 degrees. Wednesday, a few showers, maybe a thunderstorm. Cooler, 73. From the Weather Channel, I'm meteorologist Ray Stajic, WIBX 950 AM and 92.3 FM.
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18: He's so busy, he'll make your head spin. It's Brian Kilmeade.
0: All right, we're back. And you know, I was talking to Matt Continetti before about what he wanted his column was about in the Wall Street Journal. He's like, look, we're in a pause right now, 3 days. And there's been no strikes in the Strait of Hormuz. I can't say the same thing on the Red Sea, where there is some disruption. So the market loves it, up 500 points. But are we really solving anything by waiting? He says you got to amp it up in order to eventually amp it down, even if it means prices go up and sadly casualties might happen. But we have to pick up the intensity of this conflict. The low-intensity conflict is dragging it out. Admiral David Caudle joins us now, Chief of Naval Operations. Admiral Darryl Caudle, I should say. Admiral, welcome. I appreciate you being with us. Where do you think we stand right now in Iran?
19: Hey, good morning, Brian. I think from a Navy perspective, we're ready. We're ready to enforce the blockade. We are ready to conduct our portion of major combat operations if ordered. And so the Navy just continues to stand watch and provide options to the president.
0: Right now the blockade's intact?
19: The blockade is fully intact, sir.
0: What could we do with our naval assets with the Red Sea? What are we positioned to do? I know that was the big story during the Biden years.
19: Well, you know, the Red Sea, it depends on, you know, what the threat you're referring to. If it's passaging through the Bab al-Mandeb, you know, the way we would secure transits through that could come from the Red Sea or from the Gulf of Aden, either side of that, depending on, you know, what, you know, the threat is and the geometry of that. So additional naval forces could flow into the Red Sea. But all of that is, you know, within our range of the assets we have in the Arabian Gulf.
0: So when you talk about missile defense and interceptors, we also have lasers, don't we?
19: We do. We've got our toe in the water in that space. I definitely want more resources, more energy, more academics, more engineering to be applied toward directed energy.
0: So what would you tell me about high energy weapons that we have right now?
19: Well, you know, we've got them fielded on a few ships and in some prototypes that we're looking at. You know, these things are in the, you know, at a power that the dwell time on the actual target to me is not fully matured to where I can scale that. You know, we're talking about devices that are between 30 and 60 kilowatts. You know, what I'm looking for is, you know, to get that into the, you know, at least 300 to 500 to 1 megawatt kind of class. And so that's a different, fundamentally different engineering challenge. And then once I get to that, though, what I get to do with that is I get to better match the use of that to the threat, so I don't use my offensive weapons. My terminal and point defense is much enhanced for our surface Navy. I get to use electricity instead of magazine volume to actually generate those effects. And I just think it expands our offensive lethality.
0: So I know that I think they had success with it in Israel. What kind of success have we had?
19: Well, I mean, you know, lasers have been around for a long time, servicing, you know, targets at range, you know, really, you know, I'd say for 40 years. some scale and use electricity to do that fully, like free electron lasers. Some are based on chemical properties. Some are based on different semiconductor properties. And so they've been around. We've just struggled, Brian, engineering it to a shipboard use, which, you know, is no question in a fairly challenging environment with sea state. So it's got to be stabilized with mist and sea spray. Can get on the optics, and that's a challenge. And then, you know, just having the courage to put the maturity level into that technology so that we can place it on the ship in lieu of other ways that we're servicing targets today.
0: Yeah, and of course, you could do that and maybe have a backup until you feel as though it's up to snuff. I'm sure the Patriot missile, I remember in the first Persian Gulf War, people were amazed that we actually had this rocket to shoot other rockets out of the sky. Think of how much better it got, the THAAD missile system, the Arrow, David Sling, what you're seeing with the Iron Dome. Do you think this is just the beginning when it comes to lasers, even though they've been lasers, even though they've been out there?
19: I do. You know, you see the question you're asking me scale across almost every facet of what we do in the Navy, and I think the Joint Force, is our defense industrial base has to have a clear signal that we're going to invest in this technology. For them to take the risk to actually start looking into the engineering challenges that they face to overcome to field it successfully. So there's this kind of vicious circle, kind of cart horse issue that goes on until we commit that this is the way we're moving, so that they'll actually commit the dollars, the people, and the research to actually solve some of these technical issues.
0: So right now, I mean, we're really being tested with our naval assets, right?
19: We are, and, you know, again, we want to be lethal to the extent we can, and payload volume is everything. So when I load my ships and I have to make a decision to utilize that payload volume, you know, today on a surface ship, some of that will be land attack missiles. Some of it will be missiles that are for point defense and for self-defense, and some of that will be offensive weapons that, you know, can go against surface and air targets. So wouldn't it be nice to have directed energy available for all that point defense? You can think of Standard Missile 2, and I'm not have to load any of those, and I can, you know, load more Standard Missile 6. It makes me more offensively lethal.
0: Right. So in terms of setting policy now, if we walk away at this moment, is Iran stronger or weaker?
19: I mean, they're certainly weaker militarily. I mean, we've desecrated their Navy. We've, you know, hit countless targets that basically of how they project power, and certainly done a lot of damage to how they, you know, what they were on track to do to enrich uranium. So I think overall they're much more militarily weaker, and they, you know, and their ability to project power is weaker. You know, but as far as like their ability to assert their control over what is, I think most would agree, is the center of gravity for Iran, which is the Strait of Hormuz. You know, I don't think we're in a good place to claim victory there yet. And I think there's more work to do for the Strait of Hormuz for us to feel like that the flow through that can't be in any way, shape, or form taxed by Iran, can't be impeded by Iran, and that that's fully open. And that's what navies do, and I think that's a key piece we got to get right before we stop.
0: So I want you to hear what the Secretary of War said about what Russia and China are doing. Cut 30.
20: Are Russia and China helping Iran? And if so, how?
21: Well, Senator, as the chairman alluded to, there's definitely adversary alignment, attempts to do so. And there are many ways that we deter that. There are ways in which both of those countries are limiting at different levels, enabling some of the things Iran is doing.
0: So what are they doing in your mind? Because the president says both leaders told him they won't do anything. What do you think?
19: Well, I mean, this is a long alliance here. You know, there's, I mean, it's a noted relationship, I'll call it. Maybe not alliance, it's probably too strong. Transactional relationship between Russia and Iran. Iran and China, and Russia and China. So that those three countries definitely, you know, have similar interests, I think, in the region. It's complicated. You know, I don't think the Strait of Hormuz being impeded by Iran is in China's best interest for sure. But I think, you know, these are opportunistic countries, Brian. And anytime they can do something, I think, to help that relationship and to further their transactional power between each other, they'll take advantage of it.
0: I mean, the targeting really only comes from sophisticated use of satellites. Am I correct?
19: Yes. In general, targeting is a challenge for countries like Iran to have, you know, the type of targeting they need.
0: So, Admiral Darrell Caudle, Chief of Naval Operations. So, in terms of what you have in the region, I hear that you guys have muscled up just about across the board. And if there was going to be, Epic Fury 2, you're more ready than even you were then, in terms of when you look around and see what you have, or is there still more assets coming?
19: No, I think we're in a fairly much a steady state on the, you know, what naval numbers look like in that region. You know, we're in the Eastern Mediterranean. We have some presence in the Red Sea. And we have a lot of forces, two carrier strike groups and an amphibious readiness expeditionary strike group there. I don't think you're going to see much change in that in the near term. And we think that's, sufficient force to do the missions we're currently tasked with.
0: Yeah. Do you think right now, if people were to ask you, what do you need with that $95 billion that they're asking for? Is that a desperate need on the Navy side?
19: Yeah, I mean, we're burning bright. I mean, it's no question that the FY26 budget that was passed did not have Epic Fury factored into it. You know, I've testified on that. You know, our operational costs, you know, fuel costs, flight hour costs, you know, more sailors are retained in conflict. They reenlist in combat zones. It helps them from a tax perspective. We see record retention right now. People need the PCS, you know, do permanent change in station moves, and munitions that we've cut through to actually, you know, service the targets that we've done. All of that's baked into the Navy's ask as part of that bill, sir.
0: All right. That's great. Admiral, thanks so much. I appreciate you joining us. Best of luck.
19: Thank you, sir. Appreciate the time.
0: All right. Admiral Darrell Caudle doing a great job doing the blockade, answering the request that the administration say be ready for whatever we decide. Over the last 3 days, it's been quiet. When did it happen? Thursday night to Friday morning. The president decided from Epic Fury 2, massive hit with the IDF. He seems to have decided to dial it back. I am not privy to everything he does. Nobody's privy to everything the president knows. But I am surprised that we're talking about this on Monday from when I left off on Friday. That's just me. Just real quick, I want you to hear Brent Sadler weigh in on what he thinks the reason is for the pause. Cut 37.
2: Two reasons come to mind. First is the potential to resupply, rearm, and reposition for exactly that major strike. And the advice that was just commented on earlier that the commander, CENTCOM, Admiral Brad Cooper, that the current attacks against the coastal areas reached the end of its effectiveness, it could be that being the reason. They want to reposition for a new type of focus of a more large-scale attack. The other, of course, is the one that seemingly on the surface is to allow negotiations between Iran and Oman to play out, but there's very little hope that's going to have any meaningful change.
0: I agree. They're both going to say, well, listen, let's both charge for the strait. So that'll never fly. They're not going to give up their nuclear weapons. And I fear in 3 more days we'll be talking about this, and they're going to shoot at our ships next week. And that's the worst scenario. Got 100 days to the election. Then about 10 more days, 90 days to the election, they start shooting at ships again. What are we going to do? Well, that's my interpretation. We run the strait. I told you we run the strait, and we'll come back and say, no, you don't. And by not escalating to de-escalate, we get ourselves in this cycle. Unless they've made all types of concessions, and they're going to announce it this week. I'll be waiting. We know the President of the United States has got a big week. He's going to be speaking at Senator Lindsey Graham's funeral. 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
27: Looking at all the news coverage, you'd be looking at all the polling of President Trump, and you would think that Democrats would be able to take advantage and be dominating Republicans when it comes to who is trusted to handle the Iran war. That, simply put, is not the case at all. I mean, these numbers are quite surprising. Trust Dems or Republicans on Iran? According to CNBC earlier this month, you'd think, okay, that's one poll. The Republicans trust by 2 points. But then CBS News comes out yesterday, and what do you see? You see the exact Same thing. Trump and the Republicans take the cake. They are trusted by 2 points on Iran. Now, one poll is one thing, but you put the two of them together and you can see that the American people, simply put, are not buying what Democrats are selling on Iran. They still trust Republicans more, even if you look at President Trump's approval ratings on the subject, and they're negative too, but yet Republicans and Trump still more trusted than Democrats are on Iran.
0: Yeah, so that is Harry Enten of CNN. So everybody knows, you look at the polls, Donald Trump's got 41% approval. At this point, going into the midterms, Joe Biden was 39, 44 for Barack Obama. And they said, well, Barack Obama lost 63 seats and Joe Biden barely lost, was below Trump. Add to that the redistricting, add to that the money problems that DNC had, add to that the rise of socialism and common sense versus crazy. That is going to be the scene, common sense against crazy. What the president would love to do at the end of this, it's not going to work for this election, is get some version of the Save America Act passed. And that could be national voter ID. New Jersey has voter ID. Virginia has voter ID. I think the whole country has to have voter ID. And you heard James Carville come out and say, why don't we just give it to them? Fight another battle. 80% of the country want it. Why keep it out? So what's going to happen this week? Senate's got to get stuff done. They want to get the $95 billion supplemental. They want to find a way to fund the government past the election to December so Democrats don't bring the government to a halt for political reasons, of course, in September. So they're looking to push that. But Senator Kennedy believes there's also a way to put elements of the Save America Act in the supplemental. And he did something he doesn't really do. He's a little bit critical of John Thune. Cut 25.
1: Maybe take a few extra days. Look, I mean no disrespect. I love John Thune. He's my leader. He's got a big brain. He's better looking than me. But I think he's just being too cautious. He wants to spend the rest of our time talking with Senator Schumer about shutting down government. And the Graham Plattner wing of the party, his party's not going to let Schumer agree with us. They already want to give Schumer a bathrobe, a popsicle, and an early bedtime and have him retire. I don't think Chuck can agree with us.
0: He's not. So if you have the financial, if it's budget oriented, you can get 51 votes. And the question is Murkowski, Collins, Tillis. I'm not sure Cornyn's a maybe. I think he's basically a firm yes. Maybe it's Rand Paul. There's another one. So what the president could do is talk to John Thune and say, maybe you can help me out. Collins and Murkowski. Maybe Murkowski is threatening to leave the party, but and him and Trump have a horrible relationship, Trump and Murkowski. But maybe Collins and Tillis, there could be some calls made, not by the president himself, but by other staffers. Say, what is it going to take to get you to a yes here? And what they could do is say, on the way out, I could just be a no, or I could try to get more things that I want in there. They also want to get Todd Blanche, among many people confirmed and out and up and running. So right now, Tillis and Cornyn have some questions. And Collins and Murkowski have some questions. And I'm sure Cassidy's got some questions. The president really killed off three of those senators, so they're dead senators walking, going in. They think they're going to be able to save the seat. So Senator Kennedy says you could do the Save America Act. He went on, cut 24.
1: In my opinion, for both sides to have credibility in the elections, in our elections, we need to do two things and only two things. Number one, you have to prove you are you who you say you are in order to register to vote and to vote. And number two, however you decide to vote, that's up to the states. We need to go back to having an election day, not an election month. We've got to know the results of the election that night or shortly thereafter if it's close. That, to me, is what the SAVE Act is all about. And I think we can pass it.
0: Yeah, I think you can. Maybe not all of it. I mean, the transgender in sports, a parliamentarian will look at that and say, what does it to do with the budget? So maybe there's certain things with the Voting Act, for example. They say the way you get around the fact that that's policy, not money, is the policy is going to need money to be implemented, to get voter ID and set up a system. Now, getting rid of mail-in ID at this point might be too big of a bridge to cross. But voter ID, two forms of ID, I think they'll be great. And it shows progress. And go back and finish it off. Maybe there's some horse trading to be done in the second term. They just imagine they could get a lot done if they hold both chambers. No more.
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14: Where is he? I'm Dave Anthony, Fox News. That is the question in Seattle, where police keep searching for a second gunman in last night's shooting at a food festival near the Space Needle.
15: Everyone got scared. I mean, pushing each other, running over signs. I mean, the booth where we were at got, like, kind of almost demolished.
28: The bite of Seattle Festival at Seattle Center turning to chaos and bloodshed. After police say two people began shooting at each other Sunday, seven festival-goers hit in the crossfire.
29: We have a total of three fatalities out of those seven victims. This is a tragedy.
28: Seattle Assistant Police Chief Tyrone Davis, one of the injured, a two-year-old boy. Two guns recovered. A suspect was arrested after the shooting. Another suspect fled the scene.
14: That's Fox's Jeff Manasso. Also last night in Germany, a terror suspect was shot dead the day after attacking a pride parade in Berlin.
30: A van rammed into a crowd of people gathered in a park in the center of the city, marking one of Europe's biggest LGBTQ celebrations, leaving one dead and 29 injured Saturday night. The suspect also used what was believed to be a machete to do even more damage. The suspect, a 21-year-old German citizen called Abdul B by police of Lebanon origin, was shot and killed by police, cornered in another part of Berlin after a nearly 24-hour manhunt.
14: Fox's Greg Palcott. Israel's prime minister is on a flight to Washington, where tomorrow at the White House, Benjamin Netanyahu will talk about Iran with President Trump, who's paused military strikes with no bombing a third straight night, following 13 straight days of attacks. Netanyahu tells Fox the conflict will end
31: when this regime is either toppled or it's sufficiently weakened that it knows it has to end its nuclear program and has to change its course.
14: Oil prices are down more than 6%, something President Trump might tout later today when he goes to Michigan and visits a GM plant and speaks about the economy and campaigns for Republicans before primaries there next week. America's listening to Fox News.
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33: 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Heroes like United States Navy Chief Shannon Kent. 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
2: 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The offices of Governor Kathy Hochul and Attorney General Letitia James are asking Madison County's Sheriff Todd Hood to rescind the MOA with ICE. Hood signing the Memorandum of Agreement in 2019 that allows the use of local resources toward ICE initiatives. The letter sent to Hood on Friday is based on the Local Cops, Local Crimes Act, which was passed in May. It specifically prohibits state and local law enforcement agencies from engaging in civil immigration enforcement. Hood has 1 month to cancel that agreement. Carlos Beltran, Andrew Jones, and Jeff Kent all inducted into the Baseball Hall of Fame in Cooperstown this weekend. Other Hall of Famers filled the stage to celebrate the new inductees. Beltran and Jones are only the third and fourth center fielders elected by the Baseball Writers Association of America in nearly 50 years. Meanwhile, Kent is the first second baseman to join the Hall since Craig Biggio in 2015. Beltran and Kent are both former New York Mets. New Hartford police making an arrest in connection with multiple reports of retail theft occurring at the Walmart on Commercial Drive. New Hartford police have charged 46-year-old Katie Fonda with resisting arrest, petty larceny, and another charge of misdemeanor petty larceny in connection with incidents that are alleged to have occurred on July 23rd and July 17th of this month. Additionally, she was turned over to the custody of state police, who say they had open arrest warrants for her on other active larceny cases being investigated by state police. And Governor Hochul offering free admission to the state fair for students of state colleges. SUNY students, including class members, are invited to attend Student Youth Day on Thursday, August 27th. Those interested will have to show either a valid SUNY student ID or an admission letter. Several campuses will also be participating in the fair with booths on display sharing research projects and other hands-on activities. I'm Jeff Manaske from the newsroom at WIBX 950 AM and 92.3 FM.
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18: Top Fox News headquarters in New York City, the most approachable radio host in America. 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
0: Hi, everyone. So glad you're there. It's the Brian Kilmeade Show. We have a lot going on today, and I'm so glad you had a fantastic weekend, a productive weekend. I've been watching everything that's going on right now in politics. I watch every single one of the Sunday shows. And, man, I got caught up, and I cannot believe some of the things that are happening. Carl Rove is the perfect guy to talk to about this. Then we'll close the hour with Sean Davis, CEO of The Federalist. And, Carl, I'm used to liberals against moderates against conservatives. I'm used to Tea Party against conservatives, traditional Democrats. I'm used to MAGA people against conservatives, MAGA against Democrats. I never thought I would be seeing extreme socialists that are in between communists and socialists, and they're gaining steam in this primary season. Can you put this in perspective?
7: Well, yeah, look, the Democrats are unhappy. They some part of the Democratic base is wants more to be done to deal with Donald Trump, attack him, stop him, keep him from doing what he's doing. And when the Democrats are unable to do that or unwilling to do that or can't do it simply because they're in the minority in both the House and Senate, then, you know, you have people like Graham Plattner in Maine who seize on that angst and bend it their way. So, yeah, I understand it. I mean, then we have the DSA, the Democratic Socialists of America, in a very organized fashion, going after congressional nominations in deep, deep, deep, deep blue districts like New York 13, where they knocked off the leader of the Democratic Hispanic Caucus. But these are not America. They're not representative of the country writ large. I mean, Donald Trump got 11.1% of the vote in New York 13. He got 49, nearly 50% in the nation as a whole. So one of the real big tests is going to come, ironically enough, in Wisconsin here in 2 weeks, where the Democrat front runners are both very far left and associated with DSA, if not in specific, at least in principle. And this is going to be set up an open race for the governorship in the fall. Tony Evers, the Democrat, is not running again, and he's backing the county executive from Milwaukee, who got in the race and then got out of the race and is back in the race when the normal Democrat front runner bailed out because she turned out her campaign manager was lying about how much money they had in the bank account. So, you know, but this is going to be one of the more interesting races, because you talk about tight as a tick state. It's Wisconsin, which is, you know, barely been for Trump and barely been for Biden and barely been for Trump again. So it's going to be interesting to see how a DSA acolyte, probably Representative Hong, fares against Congressman Tom Tiffany in the general election.
0: So I want you to hear this before everybody else to hear it. Shannon Bream just said, I'd just like to know where you stand on some issues. Cut two.
1: Okay, so we're going to put up on the screen a few of the things that are part of your platform. And I want to ask you, just give me sort of a true or false on these. Abolish the Senate.
8: True.
1: Okay, replace the presidency and Supreme Court as we now know them.
8: Yep.
1: Abolish ICE.
8: Absolutely.
1: Abolish borders and give amnesty to anyone currently in the U.S. illegally.
8: As a long-term plan, yep.
1: Defund the Pentagon.
8: Absolutely.
1: Abolish prisons, at least in large part.
8: Yeah, again, that as part of a long-term program, yeah.
1: Okay, so no prisons. Government or public ownership of most large corporations.
8: Yeah, absolutely.
0: So that's a dream opponent to run against in America, I think. What about you, Carl?
7: Well, I'm disappointed you didn't read my column last Thursday, in which I spelled out exactly those points as being part of the DSA and their weakness. I thought Shannon did a terrific job. There was no calling her names. There was no hyperbole. She just simply said, are these where you're coming from? And there's a lesson in there, which is conservatives ought to say, this is what the Democratic Socialists of America are in favor of. And my opponent, well, it'd be interesting to know if my opponent is in favor of these many things and put them on the record. And if they oppose them, so much the better. If they're for them, so much the better. But let's treat this effort by the Democratic Socialists of America to come into dominance of the Democratic Party as a real threat and ask them, do you really believe? I mean, their platform document says you're not going to have any bills. You won't have a mortgage because you won't have a landlord. Why? Because the government is going to give you the apartment or condo in which you live. Really? I mean, one of the great ways to build wealth in this country is for people to save for a down payment and to buy a house and get a mortgage. And it's like a savings account. They're building a wealth. And what the Democratic Socialists want to do is take it away. Well, ask them to account for that. You really, do the American people want to have a government bureaucrat assign them an apartment someplace in a city and that's where you live? No, I don't think so.
0: I don't even know where you get the money. Who's going to pay for anything? No one's working. And when they work,
7: it's all magic. It's all magic.
0: It's all magic. It's all magic. I mean, by the way, the Soviet Union had prisons and they had borders, right? They had a president, you know, they had a Politburo. So, okay, the power of that is up for grabs. But since when are you when does a socialist get rid of defense and a border and think that's going to be okay? I mean, it's the craziest thing ever. If I handed this paper in with my theory in ninth grade, I'd give it back and go put some thought into this.
7: Yeah, well, they have put a lot of thought into it, and their thought is utopian and socialist in nature. Now, it's really important we not just sort of dismiss them by calling them names. We've got to treat this as serious and say these people advocate taking over not only all major corporations, but what they call essential sectors of the society, which include food, energy, housing, transportation, and communications. So they're not only just talking about, look, we want to have government take over Apple Computer. They want to be in charge of all of those sectors of the economy as well. And really, do we want to surrender that power as consumers? One of the greatest powers we have in a free society is to say, if I don't like you, your store, what kind of service you're giving me, or you're good, I can go find something better somewhere else. And they basically want to take that away by saying, we're in charge of making those decisions for you.
0: So, Carl, it was so interesting to see how people respond to it. Like, we watched Jared Polis over the weekend, measured, said, I'm a capitalist. You know, it's Tom Suozzi and some others. I'm a capitalist. But then we watch other people not push back at all. I wish Senator Kelly doesn't say anything. You know, he's up in the air in Arizona. He doesn't really want to comment. Hasn't been following it much. Senator Tim Kaine, been around forever. Didn't think he was a socialist. Listen to this. When confronted with all those beliefs that you wrote about and that Shannon Bream interviewed the socialist director about, cut 12.
4: I do think the Democratic Party has always been known, and mostly this is good. Sometimes it's not, as a big tent. And so I don't think that somebody says, I'm a DSA candidate, I don't think you should use that to throw them out. Why would you do that? Candidates have to rise and fall on their own merits. And so, you know, whether you're a DSA member or a third way Democrat, or, you know, I just call myself a small D Democrat, people have to put their platform before voters and try to be responsive to voters, and voters get to judge them. But to have a litmus test that if somebody says, hey,

0: him from the back of the of the line to the front of the field and became the Democratic nominee and won for president, in my opinion, in large measure because he showed that kind of courage. Think about this. It's the late 1940s and early 50s. The so-called progressives of the era, led by the former vice president of the United States, are attempting to modify the views of the Democratic Party with regard to the Soviet Union. And a progressive mayor of Minneapolis, Hubert Humphrey, stood up and said, "We cannot allow the communists and we cannot allow these allies of Moscow to lead our party and change our policy." And it made him a national figure. I mean, think about what put the hat on the other head. What if the Republicans had said when David Duke, a bigot, a racist, was running, trying to run for the Republican nomination, what if we'd all said, "Well, you know, we got to be a big party. We got to let all these people in. I call myself a Republican with a small R." No, we did the right thing by saying we will not stand as a party for that kind of bigotry. So, yeah, Tim Kaine is welcome to his opinions, milquetoast as they are, but he is doing no favor for his party, and he is showing a lack of courage by saying we're willing to accept people in our ranks who say defund the police, get rid of borders, give up the world to the communists and the Russians and the Iranians and the South Koreans and the Chinese by demolishing our military. Who is he? Think he is? He was the vice presidential nominee of the Democratic Party not too long ago. And this is where he is? Gutless, frankly.
1: You know what, gutless. You know, I'll give you a great sports analogy. You could use it in your column and say it's your own. You ready? It's like as if you opened up the locker room for some people on the other team that don't even get your philosophy in promise of helping filling up the stands. You'll be able to sell out that crowd if you let these people in your locker room. But by the way, they have no interest in learning the plays, and they have no interest in you being successful. They just want to blow things up. And they just open up the locker room, and in turn for maybe possibly getting more votes. But in the end, they wouldn't be able to govern. So Rahm Emanuel writes a column in the Wall Street Journal. He says it's important to understand that how radical this socialism is. Essentially, blowing up the constitutional separation of powers, letting Congress choose the president means so adopting the parliamentary system that prevails in Britain. It would essentially remove your president, your veto power, your founders, and design everything about the founders. He went on to say that this group is the one who said to fund the police and everything else. So here is Bernie Sanders answering Rahm Emanuel. Cut eight.
2: That is what Rahm Emanuel is saying, who no doubt has the support of millions of working class people. Look, this is an argument. There's no debate. There is a strong division within the Democratic Party. You have an establishment like Rahm Emanuel, who are dependent on billionaire campaign contributors and want to maintain the status quo. Then you have a progressive movement, which, by the way, what is getting these guys nervous is we are winning all over this country. The American people are tired of a rigged economy, a corrupt campaign, finance system. They want real change. They don't want Rahm Emanuel and the establishment maintaining the status quo.
1: Fighting words.
0: Yeah, they are fighting words. And it came from a guy who ran for every office except the president of the United States as not a Democrat. He ran as an independent candidate. He didn't have the guts to get in until he finally got entranced with the idea that he was going to be president of the United States. And then he finally said, "Well, no, I've been elected to Congress. I've been elected to the Senate as an independent. And I caucused with the Democrats reluctantly because they were the most left-wing element of the political electorate. But then I have a chance to be president. I want to be a Democrat. And now that I've twice run for the presidential nomination of my party and lost, I'm going to declare myself the leader of a movement to take over the Democratic Party on behalf of the socialist movement." Well, Democrats better wake up and realize their party and their future as a political entity is at stake. If they are taken over by the Democratic Socialists, yes, they will win in New York 13, but they ain't going to win in a lot of other places in the country because country is particularly Hispanics and Blacks believe that they have an opportunity to move up in our society by hard work and dreaming big and rising. And the Democratic Socialists are not people who believe in that kind of an opportunity. They believe the government ought to be in charge. And that ain't a winning formula.
1: So the DNC has a staggering story out. Their chairman, Ken Martin, has come out with some numbers. They went out to vendors and say, "Please don't bill us until November." Why? They can't.
0: That's illegal. It's illegal.
1: It is?
0: It's illegal. Under federal election law, you have to bill at the time of the service, and you cannot give them credit, which is what a six-month or four-month or five-month delay in sending them a bill would be. That's illegal.

0: So the FEC, they filed with the FCC, cash on hand, $16 million. Debt and loans, $18.5 million. That leaves the DNC $2.2 million in debt, basically from the 2024 campaign. The comparison is the RNC has $128.5 million with zero debt. They took out an equity loan on their building in order to fund some of these special elections, and now that payment is due. I mean, this is some terrible decisions.
1: Well, it's not due until next year. And look, parties occasionally do that. I think this is like the fourth time that the DNC has done it. The Republicans in the 70s and the aftermath of Watergate were similarly pressed. But look, this guy is incompetent. He was put in there as the most left wing of the available candidates.
0: Not David Hogg. Isn't David Hogg more left wing than him?
1: Well, but that's it. I mean, you're not going to put a 24-year-old in charge of the Democratic Party.
0: He was assistant. Wait, wasn't he deputy DNC?
1: Oh, yeah, but he wasn't the chairman. He was, okay. Of course, they're trying to placate the elements inside the Democratic Party. And so they put David Hogg in there, who lives off of a political action committee. I read their report, their finance report. I've read it. It's amazing that I will say the guy is not staying in fancy hotels, but he's constantly on the road and staying in hotels and billing his political action committee for his meals and his lodging and his expenses and his salary. This guy, Kent Martin, is a disaster for the Democrats. They made a mistake when they made him chairman. They're stuck with him through this election. I can just imagine that Hakeem Jeffries and Chuck Schumer are sitting there pulling their hair saying, we have a DNC that is not only, not helping us big time, it's not helping us at all.
0: Karl Rove, you're fired up today, man. You're always fired up, but I think I get credit for getting you going.
1: Well, Shannon Bream got me going. I thought it was a superb interview, and she hit the exactly right tone. It was very factual, no name calling. Is this yes or no? And of course, give credit to the Democratic Socialist. I think she's vice chair.
0: Yeah.
1: Who said, yeah, this is exactly where we are. We're proud of it.
0: Absolutely. Okay, Karl Rove, thank you very much.
1: Thank you. All the best.
0: All right. When we come back, I'm going to try to give myself some credit in the break and then come back and start fresh.
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1: I think one of the bedrocks of our city is protest. It is something that has been a part of what makes our city so special, that New Yorkers can express themselves, whether they are in support or in opposition, no matter on whatever topic. We are talking about someone who has been charged with crimes against humanity, someone who has visited the city on many an occasion and who has been welcomed by previous mayors. And I want to make it very clear that that welcome ends with me.
2: Yeah, good. He doesn't want to see you anyway, number one. Number two is, it was the ICC who we don't subscribe to, you idiot. Stop saying that over and over again. And it wasn't genocide. Spend a minute over there and understand. October 7th happened. The response was the most targeted, the most well-executed battle plan in one of the densest populations in the world, and they still did it, reluctant to go in until they were attacked and were given no choice. John Spencer from the War College, a college he would never be accepted or applied to, went ahead and looked at it. And if you are doing genocide, do you drop flyers on buildings saying we're going to hit here in 1 hour or 1 day, make sure to get out? And if anyone died as a civilian, it's not by a mistake, not by targeted, because they set up, did the Hamas, and do set up in schools, daycares, and in hospitals. You clown. He thinks we're all idiots. When we come back, an update on the war in Iran.
0: WIBX.

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7: Fox News. I'm Therese Crowley. Markets rising and oil prices falling, $6 a barrel. With the U.S. and Iran giving diplomacy a chance to breathe.
8: There are indirect talks happening behind the scenes. We do know for the third straight night, the United States has halted strikes against Iran, but White House officials are making very clear the military option remains on the table as the administration explores both diplomacy and increasing economic pressure.
7: Fox's Trey Ying says the administration rejects New York Times claims that the U.S. is running out of interceptor missiles to protect U.S. bases. CENTCOM assures we have enough. President Trump visits General Motors testing grounds in Michigan, complete with a drag race as automakers pivot back to full-size SUV and pickups from EVs. Senator Lindsey Graham's D.C. Memorial tomorrow with Ukraine's President Zelensky and Israel's Netanyahu attending. 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
9: We'll get wetter before we get drier as showers, thunder showers will be in our forecast, not only this afternoon, but Tuesday and even Wednesday. I really think Tuesday is probably going to be the wettest day with this area of low pressure approaching. This afternoon, just a hit or miss storm, otherwise sunshine, clouds, 85. Tonight, a few clouds, 65. North Country, a little bit cooler. And tomorrow, I think I'd pack along the rain gear. Scattered showers, thunderstorms, Could be some stronger storms, but nothing widespread. 80 degrees. Wednesday, a few showers, maybe a thunderstorm. Cooler. 73. From the Weather Channel, I'm meteorologist Ray Stajic, WIBX 950 AM and 92.3 FM.
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1: I think that I continue to have confidence in state and local authorities in making sure that there's going to be a free and fair election in November. And if modest or minor challenges emerge, such as the one that was disclosed voluntarily by the authorities in New Jersey, that it is immediately corrected. And that's what I expect will continue to happen. Unfortunately, what we've seen from Donald Trump is that in this particular case, Republicans have adopted voter suppression as an electoral strategy because they have failed to actually deliver on making life more affordable for the American people.
2: Yeah, the last sentence is a total fallacy. What I have never heard it in behind closed doors or anything else where people say, I want less people. I want less minorities to vote. I want to make sure this group that nobody says that. And it's an insult to minorities to say that they can't get voter ID. I would not have put anything else into the Save America Act except for things that had to do with voting. They have some things about trans men and women's sports. I would not have put that in there. But having said that, I maybe it's a bridge too far to say get rid of all mail-in voting because in some Republican states, they really like it. But I do think putting a limit where it's got to land by Election Day, I think that works. Joining us now is Sean Davis, CEO of The Federalist. Sean, I expect Keem Jeffries is a politician. That's playing politics, right? So, but how significant is the discovery that Governor Mikey Sherrill brought up last week of over 4 million people getting registered and even though they were illegal aliens?
3: I think it was a pretty big development because we've heard for years, if not decades, that never happens. There's never illegals who vote. There's never anyone who's getting fraudulently registered. And yet what we find time after time is that thing that never happens keeps happening all the time. And for it to have happened in the numbers and at the scale it did in New Jersey suggests that it's probably not just limited to one state. I suspect that every state that is relying heavily on motor voter is doing the same thing. And by the way, that's why Democrats wanted it initially under Clinton. They knew what would happen. They wanted to get as many voters registered as possible so that they could then go out and chase ballots. So for Democrats to pretend otherwise, I just find kind of like cloying and tiresome. I wish everyone would just be honest. It's key to their franchise. It's key to their electoral hopes. And so they're for it. And it's really that simple.
2: You realize the data company pushed back and said, do not blame us on this. They did not accept the blame.
3: Yeah, I don't blame them for not wanting to accept the blame. Regardless of whether it was a data issue or a deliberately designed program to do this, I think everyone with a brain and common sense knows what's going on. They want to get everyone with a pulse registered, and then they want to send a mail-in ballot to every address on earth, and then they can just send out their minions to go collect the ballots. Doesn't really matter if they're real voters or not, as long as they get the ink on them. We've known this for years. And again, I wish they would just be honest about it. We could be adults. We're all adults. We can talk about things like adults and just talk about the ramifications of this instead of playing this dumb game that if you want people to have to prove they're who they say they are, that somehow you're a racist who doesn't want anyone to vote. It's absurd and insulting.
2: And if I'm a Republican, I would make it clear, if we lose, I'm okay with it. I just want the right person to win. And I'm concerned about the outcome in these voters. I mean, the ballot harvesting is farcical. Why would anyone allow people to pick up your ballots, round them up, hold them to Election Day? And what we just saw, Los Angeles was the laughingstock of the country with what happened with Spencer Pratt losing when he was almost winning. He ends up dropping to a distant third where all the late ballots come in for the second place finisher, allowing a runoff between two Democrats. And the fact is they took over a month to collect the ballots. Does anyone comfortable with that system? The polls say no.
3: No, it's absurd. And normally what you see in these things is even distributions throughout. If you were winning before all the late ballots came in, you're probably still winning after. But to have the third place person magically get significantly more than the person who'd been in first place the whole time, it begs belief. It's ridiculous. And the thing about elections is they're kind of like currency. A fiat currency has value as long as people believe it has value. Our elections are assumed to be honest as long as people assume they're honest. But once you start getting into this business where you really have no idea if each vote is legal, if people actually cast ballots, that's when you start ending up in banana republic territory. And it's a really, really bad place to be in as a country. And so I would think, not even for partisan reasons, but for existential reasons, we need to clean up our elections so people can have faith in them regardless of the result.
2: When people say clean up rolls, it's just to get rid of dead people and people that moved. That's it. So why is that even controversial? Yeah, but they go, well, you just want to get rid of minority. I mean, that's not true. Have an independent board do it. Just clean them up. So I want you to hear just a little bit more before I move on from this New Jersey Assemblyman, Brian Bergen, Cut 23.
4: And I got to tell you one other thing about this whole blame game that's going on. Mikey Sherrill blaming the former governor, blaming the software company. The reality is the real people who screwed this up are members of the state legislature, but Mikey Sherrill has been led around by the throat from them ever since she got elected. She is not in control. It's Senate President Scutari and Assembly Speaker Coughlin, both who screwed this state up to begin with and put these processes in place. They're the real people to blame. She just can't say it because they're her bosses.
2: Do you think so? You think that's the dynamic there? I wouldn't know.
3: I mean, that seems pretty convenient to blame it on these kind of unnamed legislatures. No one knows who their state legislator is in order to let off the hook the person who's at the actual top of the government. Seems a little convenient to me. What I'm going to do, I'm going to blame everyone involved in it. I think everyone who had any sort of involvement in this deserves some of the blame. I don't care if it all goes to Mikey Sherrill or all goes to the legislature. They're all culpable because we all know what they're doing.
2: So I like to know what's, by the way, they have voter ID in New Jersey already. But now they say, Chris Christie says the person in charge doing an independent investigation is somebody that he trusts. He says this guy will do an honest job. So I'm curious if this ends at 4.4 million or not, if this gets bigger, because we know in that governor election, I never expected the Republican candidate to get trounced like that. That was a huge surprise for me because he barely lost the last time and no one even knew him.
3: Yeah, and it's the thing. It's not the result.
2: Citarelli.
3: It's not who wins exactly that matters. It's that you want to know, hey, they were only counting legal votes. If that mail-in ballot got sent in and 100% came from that person and that person intended to do it the way they wanted, I don't care if it's a red state, a blue state, or a purple state. First off, we should be able to have all these votes in one night. Florida can do it. It's one of the biggest states in the country. This business of taking months is absurd, and it's insulting to the intelligence of everyone in the country. And the only reason you do that, the only reason you allow a process to do that, is if you want to take advantage of the process to rig it.
2: And I'll tell you, think about this. California is the worst. And people think, what's the big deal? It's a big deal. You know why? And you know this, Sean. It's because the House could be make or break for either party by how California goes with those different district races. So if we wait to the last minute, the House is going to be decided. I think we all agree there's 16 by 16 seats, and most likely going to be 5 or 6 either way. A lot of that could be in California, especially with the drama of the redistricting. You have no precedent in a lot of these areas. And now we're going to wait 2 or 3 weeks to find out who's in control of the House. This could be a really big deal.
3: You're more optimistic than I am. I don't think it'll be 2-3 weeks. It might be 1 or 2 months. We might not know until the end of December or early January.
2: Wow.
3: And then if you think that's bad, imagine if the left is able to get away with this national popular vote compact. Can you imagine us having to wait into January for California to count when we know it's all shenanigans?
2: Can you tell me what that means? I actually don't know what that is. What did you just say?
3: So there's a group of people who are trying to get states to go along and end the Electoral College without amending the Constitution by changing state laws to basically force half the states to allocate their electoral votes to the popular vote winner nationwide. So if you were to have a national popular vote, you kind of nullify the states. It's just whoever gets the most votes. Every single election will come down to how Karen Bass counts votes in Los Angeles County 2 months after the election. That is a recipe for America being a laughing stock and not being a serious country anymore.
2: Right. I don't think really people care that much. Lastly, about the Vote America, Save America Act, Senator Kennedy, on what it would do. Cut 24.
5: In my opinion, for both sides to have credibility in the elections, in our elections, we need to do two things and only two things. Number one, you have to prove you are you who you say you are in order to register to vote and to vote. And number two, however you decide to vote, that's up to the states. We need to go back to having an election day, not an election month. We've got to know the results of the election that night or shortly thereafter if it's close. That, to me, is what the SAVE Act is all about, and I think we can pass it, and I think we can craft it in a way to survive a bird bath.
2: Do you think so, Sean Davis?
3: I personally, when it comes to procedure in the Senate, when he's talking about a bird bath, he's talking about statutory rules in the Senate about what's allowed and not allowed in a reconciliation bill. I don't think the Save America Act is going to get through that process. I just don't. It's too policy focused and not budget focused enough. It's why they need to pass it in a regular order. I think a lot of the talk about getting it through reconciliation is a fantasy, personally.
2: So I'm going to give you a little bit more Kennedy to give his opinion, because it's rarely he goes against John Thune a little bit here. Cut 25.
5: Maybe take a few extra days. Look, I mean no disrespect. I love John Thune. He's my leader. He's got a big brain. He's better looking than me. But I think he's just being too cautious. He wants to spend the rest of our time talking with Senator Schumer about shutting down government. And the Graham Platner wing of the party, his party's not going to let Schumer agree with us. They already want to give Schumer a bathrobe, a popsicle, and an early bedtime and have him retire. I don't think Chuck can agree with us.
2: So he says it's up to Thune to try to get those Republicans in line. And if they put the vote, and Sean, you tell me if I'm wrong here, put elements of the Save America Act in the supplemental defense bill, which is $95 billion, but $67 billion of which goes to defense. And if you put that in, the voting act in there, elements of it in, and they say, well, what's the money? Well, the money is you're going to need some money in order to implement these voter ID laws that are involved in the Save America Act. And maybe forget about the mail-in ballots, where you just do the ID part of it, a portion of it. Could you see the parliamentarian let that go by?
3: Yeah, so the supplemental is a little different. It's separate from the reconciliation process. So that just becomes kind of like a political power game, force one side to vote against it because they don't like the voter ID elements. I think that's probably a fine strategy. I agree with Senator Kennedy.
2: We need simple majority, right?
3: Yes. Well, potentially, yes, if you're doing a supplemental bill. I personally agree with Senator Kennedy that they need, that Thune actually needs to start doing his job. Too often he acts like a scheduler and not a leader, where he just kind of looks around, throws up his hands and says, oh, well, we don't have what we need. Let's just move on and schedule something different. That is not what a leader does. I worry that the job may be too big for him, that either he doesn't understand the procedure or he just doesn't have the willingness to do the hard work to get hard things passed in the Senate. But we need voter ID. We need it. It is essential to faith in our elections. And whether they put that on a standalone bill or they tag it on to a supplemental appropriations bill, it needs to get done. And I frankly am tired of the excuses from Thune.
2: So I think it is a matter of calling up Mitch McConnell, if he's taking phone calls, and saying, Mitch, I need you on this. You know we need this. And going up to Murkowski and go, look, I know you got a problem with Trump. All right, I understand that. But on this, the country, 80% of the country want this. Now, on voter ID, I get it. Some people live 1,000 miles in Alaska, they say, from a voting booth. Maybe you need some mail-in balloting there. Okay, maybe, but go with me here. And then on Collins, too. Collins usually has to pick her spots when to go with Trump. But you just got to get to the 50. Right now, we don't have the 50. And Tillis, I know you're angry, but what do you need? I'll put something in here you need so you can sleep better at night. Cassidy, I know you hate him. But I know you're bitter, but we should really play ball here. Don't be mad at me. Don't hurt the country. I mean, that's what you want to see happen.
3: Exactly. And if there's anything we know about politicians in the United States Senate, they are largely, almost entirely transactional. Find out what they want. They all want something. And by the way, that goes both ways. Murkowski, you want to keep your leadership? You want to keep a committee chairmanship? Well, you can kiss that bye-bye forever if you don't do what needs to get done. So there's all things they want that are things we can give them or things that can be taken away from them. Thune has tried nothing and is all out of ideas, which I just think is unacceptable from a party leader in his position.
2: Yeah, I look forward to him doing something, because if it is a simple majority to get some of the Save America Act, it really should be done. I just want the right person to win. I don't care who it is. Just make sure the right person. I like to know the referee doing my game has not been paid off by the other team. That's it, right? As long as you can guarantee me that, I'll be okay with the outcome. Sean Davis, thanks so much. The CEO of the Federalist, appreciate it.
3: Thank you, sir.
2: All right, 1-866-408-7669. I'll be back to wrap things up, and we got much more to talk about, including some revelations on the Red Sea and Saudi Arabia.
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2: It is a massive change, but it's actually, when you boil it down, it's pretty simple. We have two core principles. They're the pillars of what we do. It's free markets and personal liberties. We think these are core American values, and that's what we're advocating every day. We're not aligned with a party or any movement. We just have our principles, and we interpret the news through that and try to give our readers and our viewers, wherever they're finding us, a balanced interpretation of the news through what we think is important and how it affects them.
3: And with that is Adam O'Neill. You probably don't know him, but he's the editorial director of the Washington Post, and he's opinion editor. And if you notice, what Washington Post, once in a while, now it's almost every week, you see an opinion, you go, what? It can't be this, the Washington Post. It came out against peanut allergies. How it started, how to handle it, how we stop this whole craziness. When you talk about the MAHA movement, they came out in support of it, a lot of elements of it, too. And you see Adam O'Neill and others just balancing out the page, not making it more conservative, just allowing conservatives to speak outside Mark Thiessen. Got 54.
2: I'd say overwhelmingly, just when I hear from people privately, they're pleasantly surprised, and they didn't know what we were up to at first. And now we've got a body of work, and we can really stand by it, and we're proud of it. And I'd say internally and externally, it's an opinion section. It's always going to be controversial. We want to be provocative. We want to start conversations. So I won't pretend that everybody's always thrilled about with us every time, but we wouldn't be an interesting opinion section if that were the case.
3: And one of the last things it did, it really caught my attention, it made me want to book Adam, was the last one. Washington Post did a breakdown of when any time these candidates say Medicare for All, I'm thinking, okay, this is what they would do. Instead, it goes, it's impossible. You can't pull it off. The people with Medicare don't want it. And if you do the math and give Medicare for every American and you say we're going to come and get the money from the billionaires by taxing them and paying their fair share, if you wiped out their fortunes, you still would not be able to pay $8.2 trillion annually with a price that's only going to go up. And plus, you're going to lose every doctor because it's not enough to pay for the doctor's overhead. So all these people, Medicare for All, just push back and say, what are you talking about? And know what you could say? I ran the Washington Post. And you do the math. You'll find out the same thing. By the way, the big news, Saudi Arabia got hit by Houthis again.
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10: it time for diplomacy. I'm Lisa Brady, Fox News. After a pause in fighting, President Trump says either diplomacy with Iran goes fast or not at all, just telling Axios not much time when answering how long he's willing to give talks, also warning he's ready for strong military action if talks fail.
11: For the past three nights, the United States has halted strikes against Iran, but the White House is very clear. The military option remains on the table as officials give both diplomacy and economic pressure time to work.
10: Fox's Trey Yingst in Tel Aviv.
11: Iranian officials spoke publicly today for the first time in days, indicating that indirect talks are ongoing. The country's foreign ministry spokesperson indicated Iran's national security would guide decisions in the days ahead.
10: Meantime, Israel's Prime Minister Benjamin Netanyahu has a White House meeting with President Trump tomorrow. Oil prices are sliding for now. U.S. crude getting back under $84 a barrel. The search for a second suspect after a deadly shooting during a food and musical festival in Seattle yesterday.
12: Witnesses describe a scene of chaos as thousands of visitors ran for cover. Police have one young adult in custody but are looking for another. The two gunmen appeared to be shooting at each other. Police recovered two weapons at the scene but did not offer a motive.
10: Fox's William Lajeunesse. Three people were killed, four others hospitalized, including a two-year-old boy. An update just in on longtime Republican Senator Mitch McConnell, who's been out of the Senate for more than a month with medical issues. A statement from the Office of Attending Physician says McConnell has been discharged from hospital care, but still recovering from a fall at home in June with childhood polio, still a significant factor. And he's not yet medically cleared to leave a rehab facility and return to the office. McConnell, in his own statement, says he looks forward to getting back to the Senate soon. 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
14: 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Heroes like U.S. Army Sergeant William Bernard McKenna, exposed to burn pits. McKenna later died from T-cell lymphoma, leaving his wife, Dina, and two daughters. Tunnel to Towers honored Sergeant McKenna. 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
15: 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The offices of Governor Kathy Hochul and Attorney General Letitia James are asking Madison County's Sheriff Todd Hood to rescind the MOA with ICE. Hood signing the Memorandum of Agreement in 2019 that allows the use of local resources toward ICE initiatives. The letter sent to Hood on Friday is based on the Local Cops, Local Crimes Act, which was passed in May. It specifically prohibits state and local law enforcement agencies from engaging in civil immigration enforcement. Hood has 1 month to cancel that agreement. Carlos Beltran, Andrew Jones, and Jeff Kent all inducted into the Baseball Hall of Fame in Cooperstown this weekend. Other Hall of Famers filled the stage to celebrate the new inductees. Beltran and Jones are only the third and fourth center fielders elected by the Baseball Writers Association of America in nearly 50 years. Meanwhile, Kent is the first second baseman to join the Hall since Craig Biggio in 2015. Beltran and Kent are both former New York Mets. New Hartford police making an arrest in connection with multiple reports of retail theft occurring at the Walmart on Commercial Drive. New Hartford police have charged 46-year-old Katie Fonda with resisting arrest, petty larceny, and another charge of misdemeanor petty larceny in connection with incidents that are alleged to have occurred on July 23rd and July 17th of this month. Additionally, she was turned over to the custody of state police, who say they had open arrest warrants for her on other active larceny cases being investigated by state police. And Governor Hochul offering free admission to the state fair for students of state colleges. SUNY students, including class members, are invited to attend Student Youth Day on Thursday, August 27th. Those interested will have to show either a valid SUNY student ID or an admission letter. Several campuses will also be participating in the fair with booths on display sharing research projects and other hands-on activities. I'm Jeff Manaske from the newsroom at WIBX 950 AM and 92.3 FM.
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1: The Fauci Diaries, the secret diaries are out, and wait till you see what's been revealed in them as we kick off another edition of Fox Across America with Jimmy Failla. But Jimmy will be back tomorrow. Your long national nightmare is over, but today it's me, Rich Zeoli, host of the Rich Zeoli Podcast. Great to be with you and great to hang with you this afternoon. We got some great guests coming in. But I got to tell you, you know, Fauci was a total narcissist, complete media whore, and absolutely 100% made it all about him and lied about a lot of things around COVID. And what really frustrates me about this, what really, really gets me is how many people lost their livelihoods, jobs. One of the cruelest things was when people were married for like 50 years. One of them was sick with COVID and they couldn't be together in their final moments of their lives. It was just cruelty, what we did to seniors in nursing homes. And the reality is that he lied about the fatality rate of COVID. He knew it was much smaller, but he kept saying it was anywhere from 1% to 2% to 2.5%. And doing so, what inevitably happened is everybody was treated the same versus what he should have said was it's higher in certain groups than other groups, and you got to protect those vulnerable populations like seniors, for example. But instead, he said everybody can get it, from kids to healthy adults, everybody. And then not just get it, but you could die from it. And that was not true. And he knew it wasn't true. But think of how many industries were destroyed. Like, just take the movie industry. For a lot of it, the box office has still not come back to pre-COVID levels. And in California, I mean, they don't even make movies anymore in California because of Newsom's draconian lockdowns, of which Fauci bragged about. Yes, he did. In his diaries, the Fauci diaries, he actually brags about Bill de Blasio going along with all of his recommendations to close the bars and the restaurants. And he says he's doing that because of my recommendation. Like, he's writing it down. Like, look at me, what a big shot I am. Then he brags about Gavin Newsom doing the same thing in California. He writes, talk to the governor. Governor's going to shut everything down because of me, because of what I had to say. I mean, what an insecure little man to write in his secret diaries, his special diaries, his princess diaries, to write in there all these things and to be like, wow, look at how the media loves me. I got a phone call from Julia Roberts. I was told I'm her hero. It's just nauseating. But the damage and the devastation that was done by public health officials locking down the country, we have to learn from it. So I know there's frustration out there, and you may feel this way. Rich, he got pardoned by Biden's auto pen. Nothing's going to happen to him. Fair enough. Maybe not. But exposing all this may do two very important things. Number one, there's a chance he goes under oath this week and perjures himself. And if he perjures himself, he's not covered by the original pardon. That only covers stuff that happened before the auto pen pardon. Number two, this won't be the last pandemic. Not with the fact that they're still cooking up viruses in laboratories all over the world. And we know that there will be more totalitarians in office. Now, though, they have more tools at their dispense. So if we can learn from this, that would also be a great thing. So that the next time we're in this situation and they've got now their flock cameras watching our backyards to see if we have any backyard parties or if kids are outside kicking the ball or whatever it is, and they'll be able to utilize that technology to see where we're going and to follow us in the name of public health, we'll resist it. We'll say no. We can hopefully elect people that will protect our privacy versus wanting to raid, you know, little Bobby's 8-year-old outdoor birthday party because he had 12 friends there instead of 10, which is stuff that happened. I mean, crazy stuff that happened. But the media loved him, and that's a big part of what drove his doom and gloom, excuse me. I can't talk today, which is very unfortunate since that's how I make my living. I think it'll come back to me. I do believe my powers will come back at some point. Just a little dry mouth, but bear with me. What I'm saying is that he also lied about the origins of COVID too. And they knew it didn't come from an undercooked bat burger. It came from a lab. It was a lab. It wasn't Jack the Ripper. It was no boating accident. It was a lab. And they knew this. And yet they told everybody that it was a conspiracy theory. Fauci said in January to his merry band of Fauci minionettes, all the gain-of-function research people and all the people, that it most likely was proximal origin, not from nature, man-made in a laboratory. And they mentioned this Chinese virologist who was working on these various human receptors to see how they would bind to the COVID-19 virus. And they were like, she's working on this stuff to make this virus easier to catch and bind to human receptors. This has to be what this is. He goes on Hannity a short time after that and completely lies and says, you know, Sean, those are just conspiracy theories. And like all conspiracy theories, they're not true. So the man lied so many times. This is Fauci saying he was wrong on masks. He was wrong on a lot of things. But think of how, if you didn't have a mask, how you were treated. You couldn't go in restaurants. You couldn't go see shows. You couldn't go to even outdoor venues for a while. They had the mask nonsense, which was ridiculous. And remember also, too, how if you weren't wearing a mask, Biden was yelling about, you're not a patriot. You're killing people. Remember all that? It didn't work. The masks did nothing. Cut 17.
2: First of all, I didn't recommend locking anything down. You're asking me questions. You're talking about the CDC is the public health agency that uses their epidemiologists and their science-based approach to make recommendations.
3: It was a decision to make a recommendation to the president. It wasn't my decision that I could implement. And when it became clear that when we had community spread, I recommended to the president that we shut the country down.
1: That was him flip-flopping on lockdowns. But don't worry, there's a lot of flip-flopping. So, you know, that was just an appetizer. He's lying there, though, because he writes in his Fauci diaries, the nanny diaries, the princess diary, he writes in there that because of him, de Blasio shut New York City down. Because of him, Gavin Newsom shut down California. And because of him, other governors and leaders were looking to do the same in their states. And when the president wanted to reopen things, he was met with enormous pushback from Fauci and all these people. And then it became a red versus blue thing. You remember? I mean, it's amazing we got to go back in time, but we're only going to learn from this if we study our past. If you remember when Florida reopened and they were like, oh, my God, everyone in Florida is going to die. Everybody. There'll be nothing left. It'll be just a mouse statue and nothing. And everybody was fine. They were fine. Because the places that were hit the hardest were nursing homes, indoors with elderly people, many of them who had comorbidities. They got it the worst because tyrants like Andrew Cuomo and tyrants like Gretchen Whitmer and Gavin Newsom, you could combine those two, they locked seniors in nursing homes. That's what they did. Meanwhile, people who were outside enjoying the sunshine, getting their vitamin D, they were okay. They were okay. But they knew this. And that's

0: So there's him saying masks don't work. There's him saying you must wear a mask. Flip, flop, flip, flop. And here's Fauci flip-flopping on the origins of COVID-19.
1: The mutations that it took to get to the point where it is now is totally consistent with a jump of a species from an animal to a human.
2: The alternative explanation, which most public health individuals go by, is that this virus was actually circulating in China, likely in Wuhan, for a month or more before they were clinically recognized.
3: Did it come from a lab? Was it man-made?
2: There's every reason to believe that that jumping of species from an animal reservoir occurred.
0: That was Bill Hemmer asking him that question. My man Hemmer. They knew. They all knew. They wrote each other back and forth. They bring up this Chinese virologist and they're like, she's doing this work. This is probably, is this us? Is this us? That's why they covered up all their emails, if you remember. They hid all their emails, the FOIA requests and everything. He goes on, back in April of 2020, this is another one of his, we may never shake hands again.
4: When you gradually come back, you don't jump into it with both feet. You say, you know, what are the things that you could still do and still approach normal? One of them is absolute compulsive hand washing. The other one is you don't ever shake anybody's hands.
0: Never.
4: That's clear.
0: Never again.
4: I don't think we'd ever should ever shake hands ever again, to be honest with you. Not only would it be good to prevent coronavirus disease, it probably would decrease the incidence of influenza dramatically in this country.
0: Sounds like Larry David. There was actually a Curb Your Enthusiasm where Larry David just completely stopped shaking hands. I mean, I'm all for it. If you just want to fist bump, high five. Well, I guess high five is touching hands, but it's so silly. It's so dumb. It really is. Well, then we shouldn't hug either. I just saw Dana Perino in the hallway. I should next time just step, keep your distance 6 feet. 6 feet all times. Back up. Why don't we just do that? Why don't we? Oh, that's why, because 6 feet was also BS. That was just made up by Fauci. That was never real either. But if we're really going to go extreme, stop shaking hands, maintain 6 feet at all times, wear a mask even though they don't work, and we can all live our lives like crazy people. But he knew none of this was necessary. But he loved getting the attention. So when we get back, a little trip down media memory lane of how much they kissed his you-know-what, St. Fauci, the nation's leading infectious disease doctor, which back then you had to say by law. It's Fox Across America, Zeoli in for Fela. We're coming right back.
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0: Couple of things here on Fox Sports America with me, Rich Zeoli, in for Jimmy Failla. Back with you tomorrow. He'll be back with you tomorrow. After Fauci had a heated exchange with Ohio Representative Jim Jordan, Fauci wrote that CNN's Dana Bash texted him, telling him he was a better man, and relaying that fellow CNN anchor Wolf Blitzer had joked no one would have blamed Fauci if he had told Jordan to go blank yourself. Beyond politicians and White House aides, Fauci's diary reads at times like a Hollywood guest list. Actress Julia Roberts hosted Fauci on Instagram Live, sent him flowers, and later presented him with an award. Vogue editor Anna Wintour, comedian Trevor Noah, NBA star Steph Curry, actors Sean Penn, Matt Damon, rapper Lil Wayne also make appearances as Fauci documented his growing celebrity during the pandemic. And he watched like a hawk how mainstream outlets like the Washington Post and New York Times covered him during the early days of the COVID-19 pandemic and speculated he had become the most famous and talked about person in America. What kind of a little insecure little man would write this about himself? Press is going wild with me, he wrote on March 22nd, 2020. He noted that the front page in the Washington Post, op-ed by Maureen Dowd in the New York Times, profile by Peter Nicholas of me in the Atlantic. He had dubbed Fauci an instant icon. He wrote in the same diary entry that there were many print profiles and features on me. Ridiculous. Too numerous to count. One day earlier, Fauci wrote about a big front article in the Washington Post on him. Very flattering, he wrote. The situation with my national and international fame is explosive. I just don't think this is real. Mikey, this can't be real. You're messing with me. He didn't really write this. What kind of a grown man would write this? A sociopath, that's who. A sociopath would write this. Quote, I'm going to start over. The situation with my national and international fame is explosive and really unimaginable. It's not hyperbole to say that today I am the most famous and talked about person in the country and one of the most recognizable person in the world. Man. And people think Trump's a narcissist. This guy might have, well, that's why he and Trump clashed so many times, because Trump didn't like that Fauci was getting so much attention. And then Fauci didn't like when the White House tried to rein him in. So they clashed a lot. Here's the media kissing up to him a little bit of him lamenting to Jake Tapper about vaccine skeptics. Jake Tapper would become his buddy. They'd have lunch together all the time. They would hang out. They'd be BFFs. They would text each other. So the national media, the press corps, just laid down and worshipped at the altar of Fauci when they should have been doing their job, which is to fact check, to question, to be skeptical of what the government was actually telling us, what the public health officials were telling us. Nope. They all just decided to worship him. They made him a deity, a demigod, and then they decided to be his BFF, just taking everything he said as gospel, period. Cut 21.
1: Ideological rigidity, I think. There's no reason not to get vaccinated. Why are we having red states and places in the South that are very highly ideological in one way, not wanting to get vaccinations? Vaccinations have nothing to do with politics. It's a public health issue. It doesn't matter who you are. The virus doesn't know whether you're a Democrat, a Republican, or an independent. For sure, we know that. And yet there is that divide of people wanting to get vaccinated and not wanting to get vaccinated, which is really unfortunate because it's losing lives.
0: Fauci's diary says he privately put COVID's fatality rate at 0.2 to 0.3%. Under oath, weeks later, he told Congress it was 10 times the flu. February 8th, 2020, the case fatality rate is more like 0.2 to 0.3%. March 10th. Well, that's a very special day. It is my birthday. He told Hannity the mortality for this is about 2 to 2.5%. It's probably lower than that, closer to 1%. But even if it's 1%, it's 10 times more lethal than the seasonal flu. March 11th, Congress under oath, the stated fatality rate of this overall is about 3%. If you count all the cases of asymptomatic infection, that was also another fugazi that they made up. And he says on March 27th on The Daily Show, the mortality of this is about 10 times the flu. It's at least 1%. But he wrote again in his journal, and over, it was only 0.2 to 0.3. And if he had been accurate and truthful, we could have saved lives of the most vulnerable people. But that might have eaten into his celebrity status. He might have had less news hits. He may have had less front cover features, like him sitting by the pool with his aviators. It's Fox Across America's Zioli for Fela. Brianna Lyman stops by straight ahead. Don't go away.

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14: Fox News. I'm Chris Foster. Police in Seattle looking for at least one more suspect in a shooting at a food festival. Three people are dead, four wounded, including a two-year-old boy.
15: Police have a young adult in custody, but are looking for another. The two gunmen appeared to be shooting at each other. Police recovered two weapons at the scene. A 19-year-old and 44-year-old man died at the scene. A 56-year-old woman later died at the hospital.
14: Fox's William Legendess. Wildfires have forced the evacuation of about 75,000 people in Spain, 250,000 in France.
16: In France's southwest Gironde region, there are signs the massive wildfires destruction has slowed. The situation there described as globally stable. President Emmanuel Macron holds an emergency meeting today, promising to rebuild and repair.
14: Fox's Jonathan Savage. Kansas City Chiefs offensive coordinator Eric Bieniemy's wife Mia is shot, not fatally, allegedly by their son. 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
0: We'll get wetter before we get drier, as showers, thunder showers will be in our forecast, not only this afternoon, but Tuesday and even Wednesday. I really think Tuesday is probably going to be the wettest day with this area of low pressure approaching. This afternoon, just a hit or miss storm. Otherwise, sunshine, clouds, 85. Tonight, a few clouds, 65. North country, a little bit cooler. And tomorrow, I think I'd pack along the rain gear. Scattered showers, thunderstorms. Could be some stronger storms, but nothing widespread, 80 degrees. Wednesday, a few showers, maybe a thunderstorm. Cooler, 73. From the Weather Channel, I'm meteorologist Ray Stajic, WIBX 950 AM and 92.3 FM.
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6: You can follow her everywhere at Brianna Lyman 2. Not to be confused with Brianna Lyman 3 or 4 or any other number, by the way. Brianna Lyman, how are you?
7: And don't forget, Rich, Brianna Lyman 1. That would be my old account that I cannot get into for the past 10 years.
6: So you had to create a Brianna Lyman 2, like the sequel?
7: Yes.
6: How did you, you own it though, right? It's yours?
7: Yeah, I've tried to get into it about 10 times and I think I'm perpetually locked out of it.
6: So you just scrapped it all together. That's it. If you want to see the archive, go to Brianna Lyman 1 for the oldies but goodies. How are you, my friend? Did you watch the main Democrat socialists had a little closed door convention? I love how the party that always chants, "This is what democracy looks like." Didn't look like democracy to me when 601 party elites picked the replacement for Graham Plattner.
7: Well, it does actually look like democracy if you go by Democrats' new standard, because to your point, this is what they did to Joe Biden and Kamala Harris, right? You had a little, cabal of elites choose Kamala Harris instead of having a real primary contest. So this is something that they're actually used to doing, and this is how they see democracy playing out, which is kind of interesting too, Rich, because you know that the Democratic Party is being taken over by the socialist wing. Most mainstream Democrats are socialists in theory, but the Democrat Socialists of America's leaders are explicitly saying, we don't even want to do democracy. We want to get rid of the Senate, the presidency, so on and so forth. So what you're seeing now, I think, is just that first step of how the entire Democrat apparatus is going to redefine what democracy means so that it benefits them and their party's chances of winning elections.
6: So the analogy that I have is, if you have crazy people in your house, you've got really crazy relatives, and you let them move in with you, and they eventually run the asylum. The inmates are running, the lunatics are running the asylum. Don't be surprised if that happens. To the point you made, Democrats have always had socialist tendencies. They have given them safe harbor, safe passage. Bernie Sanders, they might have stopped him from running for president, but they let him caucus with them. They had no problem doing that. And he's the architect of all this in big ways. And for all these people that are like, oh, my God, the Democrat Party's changed, Democrat Party's changed. No, it hasn't. It's always been the party of big government and socialist programs. It just, they were quieter about it. They wanted to keep the crazies kind of in the back corner, but now they're front and center.
7: Yeah. And Rich, I think to that point, they were quiet about explicitly calling themselves socialist, but the policies and the positions that mainstream Democrats supported were socialist in and of themselves. And I keep saying this, the Democratic Socialists, for example, right, at least here in New York, they want to seize private property so that the government can control it because housing is a human right. And people are like, well, that's explicitly socialist. Joe Biden, a mainstream Democrat, literally said that housing is a human right. And so what the socialists are doing is they're simply following the positions that modern Democrats took to their logical end, right? Remember Kamala Harris and a few of those congressmen came down and said, no human is illegal, when Joe Biden used the bad word illegal to describe an illegal alien. Socialists say, yeah, you're right. No human is illegal. And if no human is illegal, we don't need ICE or borders. So every position that the socialists are adopting are just the conclusion points of Democrats' mainstream positions.
6: Brianna Lyman, Federalist Elections Correspondent, talk to me about Michigan, where you have, I think, one candidate who sounds like a chipmunk who just did a helium balloon. And then you have a lunatic who thinks America had it coming for 9/11 and El Said. So let's go over that race and where that breaks down.
7: Yeah, well, first of all, what's crazy is that El Said is not the only candidate on the left who thinks America deserved 9/11. We have a few of those here in New York. Mm-hmm. Michigan's interesting because, remember, El Said lost in, 2018 in a primary against Whitmer. And he lost because he was unable to win over Black voters, working class voters, moderate suburban women, and older voters. Those are the demographics that he needs to win over, especially because this is a state that President Trump actually does pretty decent in, right? So it's not surprising that you're going to have to win over those middle of the road demographics. None of his policies or positions are strong enough to win over those groups. So I would be shocked if El Said, next year we're talking about him, calling him governor, because he has not moderated, both, you know, fakely, right, or even legitimately in his positions.
6: What scares me, Brianna, is that Michigan is a purple state. It's a swing state. We need to keep it as either a swing state or at least keep it red. If he wins, that's a very bad sign. That means that he's been able to reach over to the working class voters. See, I believe that most union guys and gals out there who actually get out of bed and work hard all day and, you know, break their bones and everything, they don't want to have the government come take their money and redistribute it to people who don't work for a living. And so this is not going to sell with them. It's going to sell with college educated white liberals, but they already believe all this stuff and they already vote Democrats. So there's no pickups there. I just have a hard time believing that Black voters and working class, like blue collar workers, would go along with this nuttiness, because ultimately it's confiscating their money that they're working very hard to make.
7: Yeah, it's also their position on crime. You know, El Sayed is one of those candidates who previously called for, you know, defunding the police entirely. And Black people predominantly don't want police defunded. Right. You've seen plenty of man on the street interviews in which they say we like police because it does keep our community safer. And having qualms about maybe some police tactics or wanting more body cams is not the same as wanting to abolish police. That's another issue that El Sayed and the socialists fail on. But what's interesting here, Rich, is I just read a report, and I can't recall if it was from the New York Times, but maybe it was. Democrats are actually having this internal struggle, because typically the Black American voting base has been their steady rock, and that's who they have kind of tried to appeal to for all these years. But they have now imported so many third world foreigners that they were even considering not making, you know, the Carolinas their first stop, right? South Carolina wasn't going to be their first stop. Maybe they're going to go over to Nevada, where there's a large Hispanic population. Maybe they're even going to try and court Muslims, right? So this is what you're going to see happen, in which Democrats are going to shun a voting bloc that has been reliably Democrat for all these years, Black Americans, and instead try to cater to third worlders and Muslims and socialists, because people who come from different countries bring with them those political attachments, which are often not compatible with Republicanism, right? Yeah. And so, you know, you saw Donald Trump win a big chunk of Black voters in 2024. And I do think Republicans have an opportunity to win more Black voters, because to your point, Republicans' policies are common sense for anybody of any race, of any denomination, whereas Democrats cater specifically to different demographics that they think will help push them over the edge.
6: Have you do your man on the street interviews for Hannity, which are fantastic, and you do them like almost every week now, which is great. Have you done a man on the street interview with Black voters about crime, about the police?
7: I have not spoken to Black voters about police yet, but I'm sure, you know, I think there was a recent shooting involving a police officer last week, so I'm sure we're probably going to see more talk about mm-hmm. that. So maybe we will.
6: I have done a little bit of that in Philly, and I've talked to members of, you know, the areas that are heavily, you know, the most crime infested, and they want more cops, not less. Yeah. They want cops on every corner, and they want to get rid of these woke prosecutors. And we have, well, you know, a George Soros funded prosecutor in Philadelphia, as you know very well, Larry Krasner. They want him gone because he's doing such a terrible job. In fact, the previous district attorney and the previous mayor, Michael Nutter, both of whom are Black, said that Larry Krasner is the epitome of white privilege because he does not want to go after the criminals that are terrorizing these Black neighborhoods and Hispanic neighborhoods. And I thought there was a lot there. So, yes, on the point that you're making, because that's one thing that keeps getting conflated here, I think, is it's not just an economic argument these people are making. They're making an argument about abolishing the Senate, packing the Supreme Court. They want to abolish the presidency. So, I mean, some of these nutty positions that the DSA, the head of the DSA, when she was on with Shannon Bream yesterday on Fox News Sunday, and she's going through the list, and Shannon's like, you want to abolish prisons? Yes. I mean, no borders. Abolish the Senate? Yes. Pack the court? Yes. I mean, it's not just simply a matter of giving people free things. These are very radical positions, Brianna.
7: Yeah. And that's why there has to be this public shaming brought back toward anyone who identifies even remotely as a socialist or a communist, right? I think I've seen the argument. I think I'd agree with it that McCarthyism did not go far enough, because look at where we are, you know, right. 60 years later, 70 years later. People don't understand that you cannot have a republic and socialism. And people will say, but we do, right? Because we have welfare, we have social mm-hmm. security, we have everything that FDR gave us in the New Deal. And I would argue two points on that. I'd argue that because of FDR's New Deal, because of the justices he put on the Supreme Court and some of the decisions they came out with, and because of all the welfare programs, you have sacrificed your God-given liberties that the founders sought to protect with the Constitution. You have sacrificed those natural rights in a way that you should not have had to do, but you have to because socialism and republicanism are simply incompatible. The other thing to that point is the reason we got FDR in large part is because the Ellis Island immigrants did push him over the edge. And I say this as someone whose mother is Ellis Island and my father is Mayflower. Okay, so I could see both sides. But when we imported people from countries, even European countries that had no history of self-governance, they brought that with them here and they voted for someone who did not advocate for self-governance, right? FDR, who, by the way, is actually a Lyman descendant. We're distantly related. Believe me, it's unfortunate. His grandmother's a Lyman.
6: We'll give him props for World War II, but I think he's...
7: He also ignored the Jewish plight for years.
6: Oh, no, absolutely. I'm just saying, we'll give him the W for World War II, but that's all he gets, in my opinion. I think the man is so destructive to this country.
7: Atrocious. But my point is just as I said before, that Democrats and socialists are now appealing to immigrants and third worlders to make up their voting bloc instead of Black Americans. FDR did something very similar in his race. And because of that election, we are in the position we're in now. And I can't imagine what position we'll be in 50 years from now because of third worlders coming here and electing socialists.
6: But you're making a really great point, which is that there has been this unbroken line of socialism. Maybe you agree with me on this. I think it goes back even to Woodrow Wilson.
7: Oh, yeah.
6: Who called himself a progressive because socialism had a bad rap in Europe. I mean, he was very similar. And it's like he hands the baton to FDR, who hands it to Lyndon Baines Johnson, who hands it to Barack Obama. I mean, you have outliers there because Bill Clinton was a shapeshifter. He would have been whatever was popular at the time. And you had JFK. But this notion that the parties flipped at some point has always been BS to me, because ever since Wilson's election, they've advocated for big government handout programs. There were very racist policies. I mean, he resegregated the military. He hated the Jews. I mean, he was a very destructive force.
7: Oh, absolutely. And I think when people hear socialism or progressive, the term progressive is actually a bit more dangerous than socialist, right? Because when you hear progressive, you hear progress. Mm-hmm. And it makes you think that we're working towards something better. How can you do better than all men are created equal? How can you do better that we are born with certain inalienable rights? You can't do better than those things. But when people hear progressive, they think, no, we can progress further. We're still striving for something better. You can't do better than the Constitution. So I think that's actually a really dangerous sleight of hand that Democrats and socialists use, in which they say, well, I'm not a socialist, but I am a progressive. I'm not a communist, but I am a progressive. Those are all one and the same.
6: Let me ask you a last question, Brianna Lyman. As the elections correspondent for The Federalist, and you're watching all these campaigns and you're watching this, when they say that the DSA is having this moment right now, and it's playing out across the country, do you worry that it has infected the suburbs too?
7: I think that in theory, it definitely has infected the suburbs, because I think you have a lot of people, at least in suburban New York, who like the idea of Mamdani, but they also don't live there, right? Mm-hmm. And they're also the same people who, if they live there, they would flee from there. It's the same way that when they dropped off illegals at Martha's Vineyard, the progressives suddenly said, well, we don't want them here. We like having them in America, but not here. They deported them. So I think that's what you're going to see with socialism in the suburbs.
6: Mm-hmm. Well, let's hope you're right. Brianna Lyman, follow her at Brianna Lyman 2. Watch her on Fox News. Check out her Man on the Street interviews on Hannity and everywhere you can find her. Brianna, thanks, my friend.
7: Thank you, Rich.
6: It's Fox Across America. We'll continue. I have some audio from the Nutty Socialists from over the weekend. We'll share with you as we continue along the show. And the CEO of Cracker Barrel is out after her woke rebranding. That was a disaster. It's Fox Across America. Don't go away.
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14: In fact, Mayor Mamdani, commie, has announced that he will be opening 5 city-run taxpayer-funded grocery stores, saying prices will be set at 30% below retail. Prices set at 30% retail. So get ready for the gluten-free bread lines in Manhattan and the outer boroughs. It doesn't work. I'm going to get back into this because we have a lot of audio. There was a ton that happened over the weekend, but also what happened over the weekend is Mikey saw Odyssey and you texted me, you said you liked it.
15: Yeah, I did. Yes, it was very good.
14: How do you rate it as far as the other Christopher Nolan movies go?
15: I was talking with my friend about it after. I would say the edge of the top 5, I would say.
14: Okay.
15: Probably like around 5.
14: All right. Emerson, you saw it, and you saw it in the Well, Mikey saw it 70 millimeter. You saw it standard, right?
16: Yes.
14: And you liked it?
16: Yeah, I loved it. I thought it was great.
14: Okay. What, is the Trojan horse scene cool?
16: Yeah. Yeah. I thought that was cool.
15: Yeah, it's very cool.
14: Josh, have you seen it?
17: I did see it. I saw it at AMC Dolby. I'm still regaining my hearing from the cave scene at the beginning of the movie. Holy cow, that was loud. Yeah, I liked the way he weaved the story together. He didn't just go chronological. Now he leaves for the war. Now he leaves for this. It, you know, I think it all came together nicely.
14: So three thumbs up.
17: Yes, very much worth the time, worth the cost.
14: You know, it's interesting about Christopher Nolan. It kind of ties into the Fauci stuff today because he was so angry when, if you remember, Warner Brothers released Tenet at home. And he says, I make movies for movie theaters. I don't make them for home streaming. And they did that and they didn't care. And he was so angry after that decision, he left Warner Brothers. And then he brought Oppenheimer to Universal, which just did The Odyssey. So, and the guy who was the president of Warner Brothers at the time didn't care. It's like, I don't care. We're streaming this at home. Nobody's going back to the movies. That's what we're doing.
17: Yeah, they just wanted to put him out there. Yeah.
14: Yeah.
17: I mean, I did go to the theaters for Tenet despite all of the restrictions and stuff. I mean, as soon as I bought the ticket, they blacked out the seats, five to my right, five to my left. And I'm like, all right, I got no one next to me. What should I be worried about then?
14: Right.
17: I got the distancing down.
14: Right, exactly. That was not his best movie, but...
17: No, but I enjoy it. And it, after a lot of watches, it gets really, really good.
14: Really?
17: I like the whole backwards stuff that he's got going on. The car chase in the middle there. Oof, that's fantastic right there.
14: And of course, he's the man who redefined Batman. Defined Batman for an entire generation, changed forever the way they make superhero movies, Christopher Nolan did, I think. Probably the greatest working director right now in America. But it's just proof of what I mean about the draconian policies about COVID and how it cost great talent and almost destroyed the entire movie industry. It's Fox Cross America's Zioli for Fela. We got lots of stuff coming up in the next hour. The socialists are on the march. Should we be afraid, or can they be stopped?

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12: Update from the president, Lisa Brady, Fox News. President Trump reporting good talks with Iran and a good chance something will happen. This a short time ago, taking questions after an earlier Axios interview, suggesting he's not willing to give much time to negotiations. Iran's foreign ministry spokesperson still sounding defiant.
13: We have never allowed, and we will never allow, the United States to determine when there is war or peace. We will defend ourselves whenever our interests require it.
12: There's been a 3-day pause in U.S. strikes on Iran, the U.S. blockade and military buildup continue.

0: The president speaking to reporters on the way to a GM facility in suburban Detroit, expected to focus on his economic agenda and next week's primaries in Michigan, with early voting already underway.
1: There's a hotly contested race for the GOP nomination for the gubernatorial candidate. The president has given his endorsement already to U.S. Representative John James, a Republican. However, his Republican opponent, businessman Perry Johnson, has spent millions on the race, even hosting a Trump tailgate today here in Oakland County, Michigan.
0: Fox's Mike Tobin. The president also looking to boost Mike Rogers, who's unopposed in the GOP Senate primary, but will face the winner of a closely watched Democratic primary, pitting a member of Congress against a progressive challenger. Opening statements in Massachusetts, where Lindsey Clancy is charged in the strangulation deaths of her three young children.
2: Prosecutor Shannon Buckingham said her evidence will show.
3: This was a woman who acted intentionally, rationally, and swiftly to accomplish a very specific goal.
2: Yeah. Defense attorney Kevin Reddington said Clancy was depressed and never intended to hurt her kids.
4: She had no motive. She loves her children. She intended to kill herself.
2: Clancy faces life in prison without parole if convicted.
0: Fox's Gernal Scott. She would be sent to a mental facility if found not criminally responsible. 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
6: 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Heroes like United States Navy Chief Shannon Kent. 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
7: 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A few dozen people gathering an alien for a protest outside the former Remington Arms facility. They're protesting concerns about a data center that could be relocating in Ilion. Among the concerns, increased electricity costs and water use. New York State is currently under an executive order creating the nation's first moratorium on new hyperscale data centers, temporarily pausing state environmental permits for up to 1 year. Oneida County Sheriff Rob Maciel says one man facing charges after a reported domestic dispute during the incident. Members of the criminal investigation unit were contacted and assigned, and a search was conducted at the residence due to reported firearms. Authorities say several firearms were located, and because of an active order of protection, the suspect was not legally allowed to possess any firearms. 31-year-old Jacob Lutz now faces felony charges of criminal possession of a weapon and aggravated family offense. He's also facing additional misdemeanor charges of criminal mischief and endangering the welfare of a child. Eligible farmers can apply for relief for significant damages left by extreme spring weather. Governor Hochul says federal disaster aid is now available through the Agriculture Department. The storms mainly impacted growers of apples, strawberries, and grapes. And just weeks after making national headlines for planning to bring a humanoid robot into a high school classroom, a Western New York school district is hitting pause. The Salamanca City Central School District announcing Friday it's putting its controversial AI classroom pilot program on hold while it works through additional student privacy agreements with the New York State Education Department and gathers more feedback from the community. The decision comes after mounting criticism from parents, teachers, and state education leaders over the district's plan to spend nearly $58,000 on a lifelike robot named Sally. I'm Jeff Manaske from the newsroom at WIBX 950 AM and 92.3 FM.
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1: Jimmy will be back tomorrow. He is on a well-deserved vacation. He's out in L.A. with Jenny and Link, and he's having a great time, but he'll be back tomorrow. Today, you're stuck with me. It's Rich Zeoli back with you again, your radio buddy and Jimmy's buddy. So, you know, it's like we're buddies then. So, you know, great. Great to be with you. You may wonder sometimes about covering all this craziness, how we keep ourselves sane in this industry when we have to talk about it for a living. And that's a great question. It's a question we get all the time. So I always like to think that Jimmy is right when he says the world is on fire and we're just roasting the marshmallows. But I also am a little scared about the future. I'm not going to lie, because I have three kids who are younger than Link and I worry about them. Like, my son Patrick will be 12 in November. My daughter Claire is turning 11. No, she's turning 10. Turning 10. Patrick's 11. She's turning 10. I should know these things, but I'm a guy. In September, and then I have a six-year-old, Reagan. So I do worry about their future, and I want to fight for it, no doubt about that. But you can't help but laugh at a lot of these socialists because they are really crazy people and crazy candidates who are advocating crazy positions. And I mentioned that woman in Michigan. I mean, her accent's not even real. She's the one who's like, come on, Michigan. Like, you know, that whole, she's like an SNL character. She's not real. But they're making this up. A lot of these people are cosplaying as commies and socialists. What I mean by that is, for many of them, they don't know what to do. So they're trying to bend like a pretzel to the will of what they see being this rising populist surge of lunatics. But it doesn't work everywhere. That's why John Fetterman's pushing back. I mean, he's in Pennsylvania, but he can read the room and he sees that Pennsylvania does not want this stuff. So that's why you catch him on Fox almost every day now, trashing his own party. But he was also the guy who was out there in 2016 who ran Bernie Sanders' campaign for president of the United States of America in Pennsylvania. I'm just pointing that out because Bernie is the architect of all of this, and they always let him caucus with them. He said he was a Democrat socialist, and they were like, that's all right, we need his vote, so bring him in. They didn't push him out. And the latest thing you're hearing now is, we are a big tent. That's what you hear from Democrats. We are a big tent. We welcome all thoughts and all points of view. No, you don't. Stop it. But they also have some very radical positions. And Shannon Bream did a fantastic job yesterday with Megan Romer. She is the DSA, Democrat Socialists of America, national co-chair. Let's start with cut one.
2: Okay, so we're going to put up on the screen a few of the things that are part of your platform. And I want to ask you, just give me sort of a true or false on these. Abolish the Senate.
3: True.
2: Okay. Replace the presidency and Supreme Court as we now know them.
3: Yep.
2: Abolish ICE.
3: Absolutely.
2: Abolish borders and give amnesty to anyone currently in the U.S. illegally.
3: As a long-term plan, yep.
2: Defund the Pentagon.
3: Absolutely.
2: Abolish prisons, at least in large part.
3: Yeah, again, that as part of a long-term program, yeah.
2: Okay, so no prisons. Government or public ownership of most large corporations.
3: Yeah, absolutely.
1: Absolutely. Absolutely. Here's the thing that gets me, all right? So Pete Buttigieg was on with Sandra Smith the other day on America Reports. And he says, I'm a common sense Democrat, trying to distance himself from the socialists. However, he's talking about packing the Supreme Court, taking it from 9 justices to 13. You know why they want to do that, right? They want to do that to bypass Congress, to get all their nutty ideas passed. They can't pass them in Congress, so they want to get them approved by the Supreme Court, make the Supreme Court an activist mini legislature. That's what they want to do. And we went through periods in this country where you had people in black robes who 100% were writing laws from the bench. They want to get back to that. That's their ultimate plan. But you got to laugh at some of this. I mean, she wants to abolish prisons. Think about that. Abolish prisons. Cut four.
2: So if we talk about abolishing prisons, then does that make society better? I mean, is there anybody that should be incarcerated? I mean, rapists, child predators, murderers?
3: Yeah, so the long-term plan, when we think about most people who are in prison, they are mostly in prison for crimes of poverty.
2: But that's not what I'm talking about. I'm talking about the really,
3: yeah, you know, no, like I hear you.
2: And
3: so
2: rapists of the
3: when
2: world.
3: We, Yeah. So when we get rid of this need for crimes of poverty to exist, when we get rid of that destabilizing force that creates so many people who are living in desperate situations and doing desperate things, that brings those numbers down to very small numbers. And then we can collectively decide what we do with those people. I suspect it won't look like the prison system as we know it today.
1: What does it look like? Hannibal Lecter's cell? I mean, what do you do with an axe murderer, a freaking serial killer? And you notice how she says crimes of poverty. Let me translate that for you, okay? Not that you're not an intelligent person, but let me tell you what she means by this. So Karl Marx had a theory in the Communist Manifesto, which I read in college. I read a lot of political philosophy books. That's how I was able to form my opinions, which are almost right all the time, sometimes, many times right, but you know. But anyway, he had this whole thing where crime is only because of economics. And so the criminals are actually the victims of capitalism. They're the victims of the capitalist, paternalistic, white, heteronormative, patriarchy, blah, blah, blah. All the things you hear from the left today, they really believe that. And that if you had equity all around, not equality, but equity all around, crime would disappear. Because there'd be no crimes of poverty. And then you just deal with the occasional axe murderer, rapist. You know, well, if it's a rapist, you actually, you know, he runs for Senate in Maine. I mean, allegedly rapist. But anyway, that's what you do. So the criminals are the victims of society. Get it? They're the victims of capitalism. And if you abolish capitalism, no more crime. Except the occasional, like, you know, cannibal and whatnot. But other, I mean, beyond that. It's crazy, but that's what they believe. And you have prosecutors right now who are not prosecuting people because they believe that to their core. That, well, why should I prosecute this person for theft? And in many cities, they don't even prosecute you. If you're shoplifting and it's under $1,000, that's why I suggest if you are planning a shoplifting spree, bring a calculator. Do it in a blue city and just, as you're stealing, just punch it in and make sure it doesn't. Well, you probably have a calculator on your phone, which is probably being paid for by the government at this point. Just put the number. As long as you are 999, most places that you might get a stern talking to, you'll still get to keep all the stuff, though, and you're certainly not going to get arrested. You're a victim of society. You're a victim of capitalism. I mean, it's freaking nuts. It really is. And you would think that other people would denounce this. They're not denouncing this. And this is what I mean when I say to you that for many of these people, they're cosplaying right now. They don't know what to do, twisting themselves into pretzels, because on the one hand, they've been the establishment, but they realize now the energy is with the base of the parties, with the DSA, the Democrat Socialists of America. So Tim Kaine, who I think everybody would argue, Virginia senator, is the epitome of the establishment. Here he is, twisting himself to try to say that we're a big tent, cut six.
4: I do think the Democratic Party has always been known, and mostly this is good, sometimes it's not, as a big tent. And so I don't think that somebody says, I'm a DSA candidate, I don't think you should use that to throw them out. Why would you do that? Candidates have to rise and fall on their own merits. And so, you know, whether you're a DSA member or a third way Democrat, or, you know, I just call myself a small D Democrat, people have to put their platform before voters and try to be responsive to voters, and voters get to judge them. But to have a litmus test that if somebody says, hey, I'm a DSA member, you know, they can't be part of the party, I strongly disagree with that.
1: Takes a lot for a grown man to say he considers himself to be a small D anything, but I digress. The reason why you kick them out of the party is because they are toxic to your party and toxic to America. Defunding prisons is insane. Getting rid of prisons.

0: think in the state of Michigan that you were just talking about with Abdul El-Sayed, but he's running against a moderate, Haley Stevens. Do you really think that in a state like Michigan, mm-hmm. it's going to be a progressive Democrat who could beat a Republican in November? This was a state Trump narrowly won.
1: Absolutely. Whether it's Michigan, Minnesota, Vermont, or any place else in this country. And the polling indicates this. The people are sick and tired of the status quo.
0: Yes.
1: We are the richest country in the history of the world. We should have the highest standard of living for all of our people, not massive income and wealth inequality. And by the way, we should not be continuing to get involved in genocidal wars with Israel in Gaza. People want change in foreign policy and in domestic policy.
2: He's not wrong about the fact that we should have a higher standard of living, and he's not wrong that people are fed up with the establishment of both sides. He's not wrong about that. And remember what the establishment did to him in 2016. Had Bernie been left to his own devices, he would have been the nominee, and it would have been Bernie versus Trump. But they stopped him to make Hillary the nominee, and they did the same thing to him in 2020, and they did the same thing to him in 2024. I don't know if he would have actually won, but the question is, what about 2028, when clearly the establishment is nervous about these people and does not want Alexandria Ocasio-Cortez to run for president? Are they going to step in and stop them? Because I think a lot of this stems from that. I really do. I think the domino effect of the establishment stopping the candidates that the people, the grassroots, really wanted, and they just did this in Maine with Graham Plattner. Graham Plattner wins the primary. He's the choice of the voters. They take the guy out. They whack him, two to the back of the head kind of style. And they replace him with another guy who's pretty much a socialist, but they think he's got a better chance of winning. Although apparently there's stuff in his background that's going to come out that's going to be devastating, according to Politico. So if that's the case, then you have another unvetted candidate. But how do the voters react when the establishment steps in and stops them? But yeah, people are frustrated economically out there, and prices are very high right now, and gas prices are very high, food prices are high, and yes, that's driving a lot of this, but you have to remember, it also comes with all the baggage of abolishing prisons, abolishing the border, abolishing ICE, abolishing the police. They're interwoven here, and you can't separate that fact. It's not just simply an economic message. But how does the Democrat leadership deal with these people? Well, when we get back, I'll play you Hakeem Jeffries, again, twisting himself into a pretzel to try to make himself sound like he is a reasonable Democrat. And when you hear the term big tent, we're a big tent party, that is code for the socialists are welcome here. Fox.
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0: This is a big deal, and here in Fox Trust America, we want to make sure you get the big deal. And you've heard him filling in for Jimmy, just like I'm filling in for Jimmy today. It's Rich Zeoli with you. Paul Morrow, Fox News contributor, retired NYPD inspector, ops desk, kind enough to pop in. Major breaking news, Brian Koberger, the college co-ed killer, four women, he pled guilty to their murder, wants to do what, Paul?
1: Apparently, he wants to rescind his guilty plea and I guess go back to trial.
0: And you can do that?
1: No. Very, very difficult. Okay. It's not just like he can pull that out of his ear and say, let's have the trial over. First of all, the state of Idaho spent a lot of money convicting this guy. Ton of investigation, all kinds of forensics, etc. And now for him to show enough cause that he can get a retrial and have his plea deal rescinded. The term in Idaho, and I just did a quick look up, is manifest injustice. And from what I'm seeing with a quick and dirty look, and you know, again, I had to put on my attorney hat and look quickly. It looks to be an extremely high bar. I don't see any judge going for this. You made the deal, live with it, even if you're living in prison.
0: Because he's in prison. It's not like the trial's still ongoing. So I don't understand how anybody, that this is even a thing that they could entertain. Because you already, you pled guilty.
1: Remember, this is state-based law. In many states, you have, there's a proscribed period after which you can't even try to do this. Mm-hmm. Idaho doesn't have that. Apparently, there's no time limit. Again, I haven't looked into it deeply, but the metric is manifest injustice. He would have to show that essentially they convicted him because they wanted to convict him. There was killer evidence, really exculpatory evidence that was not brought to light, some terrible prejudice from the court. He's not going to be able to show any of that stuff. He took the deal. You know what? To really put a fine point on it, a deal is a deal. And my own reading of this is that not only is he a bit dissatisfied with prison life, it's not quite what he thought it was going to be, but I think he misses the spotlight.
0: Yeah, Paul, I agree with you. I'm going to let you bounce because you got to run down to do TV, but he put out a statement. I don't know if you had a chance to see it.
1: No.
0: But he says basically justice was not served and there's more questions that have not. A very long statement to the New York Times. Again, to your point, I think trying to get the spotlight back.
1: I think so. I think he just wants to become a cause celeb. Again, what he doesn't realize is that this guy doesn't have a friend in the room. Nobody believes him. This is not going to work. It's a desperate plea. And, you know, look, we got to cover it. It was a big story, but I would be stunned were this to happen. So I think that all of this is a charade.
0: The great Paul Morrow, thanks for making time for me.
1: All right, man.
0: I appreciate
1: Thank you,
0: it.
1: Rich.
0: You're the best. You are the best. Let me read the statement to you as we continue here. Over a year later, it is self-evident that in State v. Koberger, justice was not served. Unanswered questions seem to multiply with each piece of discovery unsealed, and the public demands the truth. Unfortunately, the truth shall never be derived from the state's myopic narrative, a work of fiction which has yet to evolve since the PCA was released nearly 4 years ago, and its faulty premise were never challenged at trial, circumnavigated by a broken plea. The trial never provided the public the clarity conducive to closure, and justice shall remain abjectly miscarried unless that plea is withdrawn. I hereby declare my intention to enter a not guilty plea. Remember, this guy killed four college co-eds, and welcome the state the opportunity to prove their case at trial, as well as to again file for the death penalty. My actual innocence is my truth, and the plea hinged on by false promises and blatant disinformation must be withdrawn. Thank you for all who believe in my innocence and continue to critically analyze the case. I send my love to my family who have never wavered in their belief in who I am, their belief in my innocence. You don't plead guilty to killing four college girls unless you are guilty of killing four college girls. Period. You don't do that. This isn't like a traffic ticket or a red light camera where you just know you're not going to be able to fight City Hall. This is four murders, at least, by the way. You plead guilty to. You don't plead guilty to that unless you've actually done it. All right, it's Fox Across America. The great Lydia Moynihan's going to stop by from the New York Post. More on the commies taking over America. We'll keep you safe.
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13: Fox News. I'm Therese Crowley. President Trump visits General Motors testing grounds in Michigan, complete with a drag race, symbolic of the midterm picks he's there to boost. Congressman Mike Rogers for Senate, as Democrat factions battle amongst themselves in their Senate primary. 9/11 families pushing a petition to ban New York Socialist Mayor Zohran Mamdani from this year's 9/11 ceremony, citing association with extremism and failure to condemn the phrase globalize the Intifada. Mamdani insists.
14: I will proudly honor the families, the survivors, the first responders forever impacted by that horrific terror attack by standing alongside them.
13: 5,000 have signed the ban. The wife of Kansas City Chiefs offensive coordinator Eric Bieniemy is shot and wounded at their home. Their 27-year-old son Elijah is charged. The coach was away. Wife Mia was seriously wounded. America's listening to Fox News.
1: We'll get wetter before we get drier, as showers, thunder showers will be in our forecast, not only this afternoon, but Tuesday and even Wednesday. I really think Tuesday is probably going to be the wettest day with this area of low pressure approaching. This afternoon, just a hit or miss storm, otherwise sunshine, clouds 85. Tonight, a few clouds, 65. North country, a little bit cooler. And tomorrow, I think I'd pack along the rain gear. Scattered showers, thunderstorms. Could be some stronger storms, but nothing widespread, 80 degrees. Wednesday, a few showers, maybe a thunderstorm. Cooler, 73. From the Weather Channel, I'm meteorologist Ray Stajic, WIBX 950 AM and 92.3 FM.
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0: across America, Zioli in for Fela. It's great to be with you and great to have my buddy Lydia Moynihan from the New York Post in studio with me.
1: So
0: thanks for coming in
1: here.
0: Studio.
1: Nowhere I'd rather be on a Monday in July.
0: You're the best. I appreciate that. And you're everywhere on Fox News, of course, because you're in the building and you say yes.
1: it makes it easier when they're like, what time can you be here? And you're like, I don't know. Like, let me press the button to get to the other floor and 2 minutes. I don't know. It does simplify things. It's a great building. We just got a really nice new coffee shop on the first floor. Have you seen that?
0: Yeah.
1: It's very fancy.
0: Yeah, it is
1: matcha,
0: fancy. I've not gone over there yet.
1: Blueberries. I mean, we've arrived.
0: See, I like when I come here, I just go to the green room and get the free stuff out of the machine. But you're saying that's better.
1: Just a little bit. It's very fancy. They do the cold foam now. The great orange on top of your latte if you get the one with like the brown sugar. And it's really changed the alchemy for me when it comes to showing up to the office. Because you're like, I get to have my studio latte with cold foam and vanilla.
0: It's the little things, Lydia Moynihan, that keeps you going. And keeps the New York Post going, too.
1: It sure is. There's not a lot of fancy things at most newspapers these days, so we have to take what we can get.
0: You
1: do
0: still
1: have to pay for it, too. But
0: no, well, listen, I'm a subscriber, so I'm helping you. I really am.
1: Thank you.
0: Talk to me about your latest New York Post article and what you've been working on.
1: Yeah, well, so the latest, and this has generated some angst online, as so many stories do. We reported that Charles Kushner, who longtime real estate developer, has very famous sons. In fact, actually, I don't know if that's annoying to him that the headline that ended up getting search engine optimized was Jared Kushner's dad.
0: Yeah.
1: He's also Josh Kushner's dad, a big venture capitalist. So some notable sons. He is leaving New York City. He's moving his residency. And a lot of people were dunking on him. He included in the story back in 2004, he spent a moment or two in federal prison. And my point to everyone, though, is I'm like, I don't care if you love him or hate him. He's funding the city. There's an $126 billion budget. We got to make the numbers work. Someone has to pay for the policemen and the teachers, not to mention all of these cockamamie ideas like paying for government-run grocery stores. And anytime you lose someone, instead of saying, oh, good riddance, don't let the door kick you on the way out, you should be thinking, oh, shoot, there goes millions of dollars that would be going to the budget. And he's one of many. And what's interesting, too, that I'll note is a lot of people, you know, obviously they're frustrated by the socialist policies, but for them it's really the glee that Mamdani has in levying them and then the anti-Semitism.
0: Yeah, so let's come back to the anti-Semitism, but to stay on the Charles Kushner thing for a second, what I also love about this story when you wrote it is that you mentioned that he's Jared Kushner's father and he went to prison. Of course, the guy who sent him there is Chris Christie, the former governor of New Jersey, who Trump hates with a passion now, but they used to be BFFs. And the whole time Jared was kind of there, just waiting to take his revenge. His favorite book is The Count of Monte Cristo. And so if you remember, Chris Christie was going to be like chief of staff and he ran the transition for Trump in 2016 after he won in 2017. And then at the last minute, they took him out. Do you remember?
1: Yeah.
0: And it was like Jersey style, like throwing you, because he went after Charles Kushner because he had sent in the mail a video of his like brother-in-law or somebody having sex with a prostitute. You remember that? To blackmail him across state lines. Therefore, it was federal. Chris Christie was a U.S. attorney. Sends Charles Kushner to prison. And then that creates this feud. And then they make nice in 2016. But then Jared gets the ultimate revenge.
1: Evidently, they did not make nice.
0: Right. It was like
1: I didn't know. I mean, The Count of Monte Cristo is the ultimate tale of
0: revenge. Yes.
1: I did not know that it was a favorite book.
0: Yeah.
1: I need to
0: reread
1: it.
0: Apparently, it's his favorite book,
1: I guess.
0: The movie's really good. Did you ever see the movie?
1: Is that the one with Jim Caviezel?
0: Yeah, that's the one. And when he says revenge, like the way he says it is perfect. Like, what do you want? Revenge. Like, he just nailed it, you know?
1: Okay.
0: And Guy, what's his name? Guy Pearce plays, I think, the guy who throws him in the prison.
1: Yeah,
0: very well done movie.
1: It's so well done. So a great work of literature. Alexandre Dumas.
0: It's dumbass, by the way. Sorry, Shawshank.
1: Oh my God, I never heard that. That's genius.
0: It's from Shawshank Redemption. I can't take credit for it. Lydia Moynihan, so your point about the glee in which Mandami loves this, right?
1: Yeah.
0: The whole in your face of like, if you own a second building, now we're coming for you. That whole thing he did recently, it's like, dude, these people don't need to own a second house. They don't need to have it in your city. They could do it someplace else. They could do it across the river and just come into New York City. They don't have to be here.
1: Yeah.
0: Why do these people think that these people will just put up with this?
1: The irony, too, I guess, maybe it was strategic to levy that pied-à-terre tax, which is, of course, a tax on a second home. Because since Mamdani's taken over, so many people are leaving. So that's all they'll have in New York is a second home. That's not a primary residence anymore. Yeah, I mean, I think it's just easy to always have, when you're talking about politics, it's always easy to have a common enemy. It's much easier to blame somebody who ultimately doesn't bear any responsibility, but it's easier to blame them for all of your woes and your misfortunes. And I think we're going to continue to see more of that because Mamdani is not going to be able to deliver on his policies. Things are not going to get cheaper. Rents are not going to go down because people aren't going to be building new buildings. And I think you're going to see in that situation, you need somebody to blame. And he's going to continue to blame the rich people. Started with Ken Griffith, and now it's only going to, I think, ramp up in the coming years because things aren't going to get better, and he can't blame his policies.
0: Right.
1: So you're going to blame a random rich person for all of society's woes. And in a way, they are to blame because they're leaving, so they're not going to pay taxes anymore.
0: And also, it's that whole notion of the zero-sum game, right? It's like, well, if they have money, that means you don't. And that's, of course, not true, as we all know. I mean, that's ridiculous. But they say that to people, and people believe it. So they have a boogie person. I want to be gender neutral here. Boogie person. And then they go after that boogeyman, and like Elon Musk or whoever it is, and they say, that's the reason why you're hurting, you're struggling. And then they rally, and you see this. And they don't have to deliver on anything. They can always blame the oligarchy for stopping them and standing in their way.
1: Totally. As if somehow, we divvied up Ken Griffin's apartment and turned it into affordable housing. Even if we did that, right, it would, I mean, how, like, maybe 10, 12 people would live. It's not going to solve anything. And I think that's the issue is you hear some of these people talk. Joe Lonsdale recently said this. He's like, look, I would be happy to pay 90% of my income to the government, but it would do nothing, right? Even if these people paid every single penny they earned, government is so wasteful. There's so much fraud, and it's such an ineffective tool for actually addressing issues that it wouldn't solve anything. Mm-hmm. So I think that's what's so short-sighted is, and I don't want to be glib. Obviously, not a very rich person is some sort of savior figure, but for the most part, we should be looking up to them as examples, reasons that you want to work hard. I think that's the American dream is that if you work hard, you're clever, you're scrappy, you too, maybe you're not going to be a billionaire, but you too can have a really great life. And I think, we are seeing it's a small subset of sort of overeducated, really unhappy people in New York that are sort of leading the charge here. Yeah. And are the ones pushing this agenda. And of course, the working class, although Mamdani won't define it, but the working class, as we have traditionally known it, people who are probably making under 100K or so, people who are in blue-collar trades, they're not interested in Mamdani. They're not interested in his policies. It's really and I think this is also comforting to know, I think it was just about 18% of New Yorkers who actually voted for him. But that's really all it took for...
0: I love how you use the term overeducated, Lydia Moynihan, because I always say these college-educated white liberals are the problem, right? But you said they're overeducated, and I don't think that's wrong. I mean, they spend so much time in grad school getting multiple degrees, and then, of course, Biden came around and paid off their debt, so they didn't have to worry about that. And now they have all this time on their hands. But these are also the people who are still in many places at universities and colleges indoctrinating people that socialism can work, that state-run grocery stores can work, that communism is the answer. It just, has to be tried right.
1: Yeah,
0: Leave the murderous dictators out of it. And it can work, but it's never worked anywhere it's been tried. So Mamdani today came out and said, we're going to have these state-run grocery stores with prices 30% lower then market. How does that get accomplished, Lydia Moynihan?
1: Easy. You take other people's money and you make prices lower. But I think what's interesting too is that when Mamdani is talking about the other and the rich people, typically, if you actually look at it, it's like the guy next door who's trying to run the bodega. It's not Jeff Bezos, right? It's the guy whose family bought a residential building years ago, and he works super hard trying to maintain that. Those are the sort of rich people now who Mamdani is vilifying. And what's interesting is he sort of let the cat out of the bag, because I think when conservatives talk about Mamdani's policies, they're critiquing it in an economic, with an economic lens, and saying, oh, well, this isn't going to work, and kind of explaining why. Well, Mamdani knows it's not going to work, right? So we know what's going to happen. If they go ahead, they implement this, that's going to mean the bodega guy, the grocery stores, can't operate anymore. They're going to go out of business. And then the government essentially expands its presence all over the city and slowly takes over. And that's already what they're trying to do with property. You know, you say a landlord can't raise rents. Well, of course, that's going to mean they have to go into default because they can't afford to repair it. And then the government, they're positioning New York City to be able to go in and buy those buildings. So ultimately, it's all about consolidating government control, right? These aren't going to economically improve anyone's lives. These aren't going to make things cheaper, but they are going to accomplish Mamdani's goal of expanding government power wherever he wants it.
0: And I think you're spot on. I think your analysis is absolutely 100% correct. And what also comes with that are all the nutty policies that they push. And you mentioned the anti-Semitism earlier.
1: Yeah.
0: You can't separate these things. Like, it's not just economics. They also want to abolish prisons and defund the police. And they call...
1: Where are they going to put Netanyahu when they arrest him?
0: It's a great point.
1: I guess you want one prison cell just for Netanyahu.
0: Just for him. Just for him. On Rikers Island. Let everybody else go. Just have it, call it Netanyahu Island.
1: Oh, right there. You go.
0: There you go.
1: A little rebrand.
0: But then he'd be in solitary, and they're against solitary confinement too, Lydia. So that's also a rub right there. Well, they could put Trump in. They could try to put Trump in there. They'd like that too.
1: That's true. Yeah. That's true. Okay, I guess the two people who they're fine with
0: in prison. Yeah. But you can't separate like the anti-Semitism from all this. It is coursing through their veins, no doubt about it.
1: Yeah, and it's always crazy that it's like Mamdani ran on let's make things affordable and better, and then since he's come in, it's like every day he's obsessed with talking about Israel and Netanyahu. And you're like, really?
0: Yeah.
1: Really? Like, why is that the focus? But I do think it's this sort of like third worldism that we're seeing, that it's in favor of communism, it's anti-Semitic, it's all of these different things. And the radicals that he's catering to, I would say they have their doctorate, but it's really indoctrinated. And that's their value system. That's the agenda that they want to see implemented. But it is, I mean, it's crazy. And then, you know, there he is watching the World Cup with people at Rikers Island who have assaulted and raped and murdered. I mean, it's really sick.
0: It is sick, but he had to pick out Netanyahu's cell. So he was there for a reason, Lydia Moynihan, obviously. Can you stick around?
1: Yeah.
0: Good. I want to ask you about Caitlin Clark, and I want to ask you about Sophie Cunningham, because I don't know anything about sports. No, I'm kidding. I do. And Lydia's very excited that LeBron James is coming to Philly. So we'll talk about all that. With the great Lydia Moynihan, New York Post, it's Fox Across America's Yoli for Fela. Don't go away.
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6: 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I'm just a regular person. 8 years ago, I just didn't feel like I was on my game. 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

0: Fox Across America, it's Rich Zeoli in for Jimmy Failla and the great Lydia Moynihan, my buddy, New York Post, in studio with me. Thanks for coming and hanging.
1: I'm so glad to be here.
0: Appreciate it very much. Are you following this Caitlin Clark stuff?
1: I mean, it's kind of foisted on you. I've never been a big WNBA person.
0: Me neither.
1: But between Sophie Cunningham, Caitlin Clark, I'm like, I'm invested now.
0: They finally have stars.
1: Yes, people who I'm like, oh, interesting. They seem cool. People who aren't arrested for having marijuana in Russia. I guess you could say I followed Brittany Grimes. Mm-hmm. Also, sort of unwittingly, but that's okay.
0: The economics of all this and the economics of the World Cup, I mean, it seems like that was a winner for us.
1: I know.
0: Having the World Cup in America. Did you go to a game?
1: I did not.
0: Yeah.
1: Did you?
0: Oh, we did. We went to a game in Philly. I took my wife and my son, and they're big soccer people. I hate it. It's beyond, I don't understand it.
1: I know.
0: Back and forth with the ball.
1: And then they're adding 15 minutes to the clock.
0: Just add time and then riveting scores of 0-0, so, you know?
1: This is the thing. Actually, my boyfriend was watching the final game, and he was like, wow, like, he saw the one goal and he was like, that's amazing. And like they played it back and I'm like, literally somebody just kicked the ball. And I'm like, okay. And then I sat and I watched for the rest of the game and literally nothing happened.
0: Yeah.
1: Like it seems like they're getting a great workout. Everyone who plays, great cardio. Mm-hmm. But like really? You're going to spend 3 hours watching a game and there's 1 point?
0: Did you hear Jasmine Crockett, who said if you rooted for one of the teams that was racist, I forget which one. She didn't know which one was racist at first.
1: And Mehdi Hassan, who said this was like a emblematic of the struggle between Israel and Palestine.
0: Because Spain and Argentina were playing a soccer game?
1: Yes.
0: How does that
1: even
0: work?
1: It's like a Rorschach test. It's like you can see, if you're obsessed with Israel or any of these top, you can see whatever you want to see in there.
0: Yes, you can. Yes, you can. And you could go on a certain podcast and go down rabbit holes and go on social media and go down crazy rabbit holes too. And I try not to. I really do, Lydia. I really try to avoid that stuff. But
1: okay.
0: even today, more feuds are boiling over. And you have to wonder, like, are they all in on the joke?
1: They're laughing all the way to the bank.
0: That's what I'm wondering.
1: Yeah. I think some people do it strategically, but I also think some people are so blinded by their ego that they really get invested. But yeah, I mean, the whole Caitlin Clark, Sophie Cunningham thing, they've taken it on the chin, quite literally.
0: Yeah. Yeah, no, it's a good way to put it. I think Sophie Cunningham, she's going to be I think they both will be fine, but how about the fact that, like, now people know their household names of the WNBA? I mean, that's what you want, right?
1: Right, exactly. No, the league should be thrilled.
0: Yeah.
1: That normal people who don't even really like sports, like you and me,
0: are talking about it, right?
1: You know, her
0: on this national show.
1: Sold out. She just dropped a line of shoes with Adidas. I mean, I think even if the league isn't treating them well, they're
0: going to be okay. Lydia Moynihan, she's the best. You're the best. Follow her at the New York Post and all stuff. Lydia Moynihan, it's Fox Across America. Don't go away.
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10: A convicted killer changes his mind. I'm Lisa Brady, Fox News. The man who admitted killing four university students in Idaho, Brian Koberger, wants to take back his guilty plea, just filing the paperwork to begin the process nearly a year after being sentenced to life in prison without parole.
11: Obviously, a bombshell development with this case. And we're going to have to see how this moves forward and what happens here.
10: Fox's Max Gordon, in a statement to the New York Times, Koberger calls it self-evident that justice was not served in the case, also calling the state's narrative a work of fiction.
11: Clearly, he was, not satisfied with his legal defense. He feels that he was essentially pushed into this guilty plea, misled into confessing to the killings. You have to really feel for the family members.
10: The four students were stabbed to death in an off-campus house. Koberger's guilty plea avoided the possibility of a death sentence if the case had gone to trial. A new statement just posted by Savannah Guthrie in the search for her mother, Nancy.
12: It has been months since our mom was taken from us.
10: Renewing the family's plea to bring her home.
12: The world can be a cruel and unforgiving place, and I know that you have tried to do things the right way. So I'm asking you, begging you, to do the right thing now. Make the right choice. Help us find her. Tell us where to look for her.
10: Adding, it's never too late to do the right thing. Nancy Guthrie's been missing from her Arizona home since early February. Optimism from President Trump on Iran.
13: You know, we're having good talks, so we'll see what happens. I think there's a good chance that something could happen. And if it does, good. If it doesn't, we go back to doing what we were doing 2 days ago.
10: This after a pause in fighting over the weekend. The president now in Michigan for an event at a GM facility. 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
16: 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The offices of Governor Kathy Hochul and Attorney General Letitia James are asking Madison County's Sheriff Todd Hood to rescind the MOA with ICE. Hood signing the Memorandum of Agreement in 2019 that allows the use of local resources toward ICE initiatives. The letter sent to Hood on Friday is based on the Local Cops, Local Crimes Act, which was passed in May. It specifically prohibits state and local law enforcement agencies from engaging in civil immigration enforcement. Hood has 1 month to cancel that agreement. Carlos Beltran, Andrew Jones, and Jeff Kent all inducted into the Baseball Hall of Fame in Cooperstown this weekend. Other Hall of Famers filled the stage to celebrate the new inductees. Beltran and Jones are only the third and fourth center fielders elected by the Baseball Writers Association of America in nearly 50 years.
6: Meanwhile, Kent is the first second baseman to join the Hall since Craig Biggio in 2015. Beltran and Kent are both former New York Mets. New Hartford police making an arrest in connection with multiple reports of retail theft occurring at the Walmart on Commercial Drive. New Hartford police have charged 46-year-old Katie Fonda with resisting arrest, petty larceny, and another charge of misdemeanor petty larceny in connection with incidents that are alleged to have occurred on July 23rd and July 17th of this month. Additionally, she was turned over to the custody of state police, who say they had open arrest warrants for her on other active larceny cases being investigated by state police. And Governor Hochul offering free admission to the state fair for students of state colleges. SUNY students, including class members, are invited to attend Student Youth Day on Thursday, August 27th. Those interested will have to show either a valid SUNY student ID or an admission letter. Several campuses will also be participating in the fair with booths on display sharing research projects and other hands-on activities. I'm Jeff Manaske from the newsroom at WIBX 950 AM and 92.3 FM.
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1: And Jimmy will be back tomorrow. He's on a nice family vacation. Saw pictures of him and Jenny and Link out in L.A. He'll be back tomorrow, but today you're stuck with me, Rich Zeoli. Great to be back with you. And I'm the luckiest guy ever because every time I fill in for Jimmy, Taylor Riggs says yes.
2: Woohoo!
1: Says yes, and she'll come in studio and hang with me. You are the best. Co-host, of course, of the Big Money Show. How are you, my friend?
2: It's so great to be here. I love being with you. I love seeing you. You always brighten my day as well. So I'm so glad that you get to fill in.
1: And you got some real, you made news this weekend. You were on the Big Weekend Show.
2: Yes.
1: And your point about voter ID,
2: yes,
1: which went viral on social media, which was a great point. You are married. And some people think that means you're too stupid to change your your ID.
2: So I am on the this voteriders.org where they say this Save America Act is going to hurt women. Here's what this says. In 38 states, registering to vote may not be enough. Voters are asked or required to show specific ID. An estimated 8 out of 10 women change their last names when they get married, meaning that the ID that they provide to vote might not match the name they originally registered to vote with many years ago. They're effectively telling me that I'm too stupid or incapable or unable to go to the DMV and either get a new license when I change my name or to show up at the poll and proof that I'm married and here's my name change. And, you know, look, I don't know the ins and outs of this bill, but what I don't like being told, and I feel like I'm told this more on the left than the right, that I'm like too stupid to figure things out, or I'm too dumb, or you can't do the Save ID Act because, well, you as a woman, you won't be able to figure out how to get your right ID. And what I keep telling them is, I am smarter than you think I am. I promise you, I am going to be able to get my ID and get an ID that matches my legal last name, even if I change my name as a woman. And so I think for me, it's sort of the broader picture of, stop dumbing it down. Stop telling me that I'm too stupid or that I can't figure it out. I talk to my child this way. I know that we often talk about our children. I often tell my children, like, you are smart and you are capable. When I set the bar up here, you will rise to the occasion because you will meet the standards that I set. Yes, you can dress yourself. You are 3 and you have 2 arms and 2 legs. Show me how you can do it. And guess what? Your toddler will do it. And that's what I want, is for people to say, we're going to raise the standard, raise the bar. Trust me as a smart woman that I will be able to rise to that occasion.
1: I love it. I love it. Well said. Well done. And by the way, you don't have to change your name if you don't want to.
2: I didn't.
1: Yeah. I mean, that's like, no, you don't have to. It's not a law in America that you get married, you have to change your name.
2: So if it's too difficult, don't do it.
1: Yeah, right.
2: That's I did.
1: If you don't want to go through the fiasco of handling that, you can't, you're not, just keep
2: your name. I told my husband, I love you. My kids can have your name. I don't have the time and the energy to change mine. I love you so much. My last name is Riggs. And like, we're perfectly happily married.
1: My poor wife, she had probably the best maiden name, Hayes.
2: Ooh, love it.
1: She went from Hayes to Zeoli.
2: I know.
1: So she goes, as the first time in my life, when we got married, she said, you know, almost 18 years ago, she said, now I have to actually spell it out to people when I call
2: know.
1: You. Know, Z as in zebra, E-O-L-I. Because I never had to do that when I said Hayes. I said, well, you know, you lost the name, the married name, jackpot. I'm sorry, honey.
2: There's pluses and minuses to every marriage.
1: Talk to me about the Fauci stuff, because you and I have talked a lot about health and wellness. Mm-hmm. I love that Florida is going to be looking into ivermectin as a cure for cancer, Taylor Riggs, because obviously cancer treatment is big business in this country.
2: Absolutely.
1: I think the treatment is much more profitable than a cure would be,
2: of course,
1: in a lot of ways.
2: Of course.
1: Right?
2: So, if you cure it, then you lose your revenue source.
1: Yeah.
2: You know, it was interesting. I was listening to an interview with Scott Gottlieb, who's the former FDA commissioner. And we remember him a lot sort of around the COVID area when he would come on and talk to a lot of us. And I think there's some good and some bad from here. I think the bad for me is there seems to be a system in place where they kind of protect each other. He was on another network, but he was being very, very careful with his words. Obviously, Dr. Fauci is a good friend of his, and they've been in the similar circle. So he was very careful with his words. And to me, I thought, gosh, this system always protects each other. Stop. Just tell me like how you really feel about this person. But the good side of that is he did end up saying, the Fauci that I'm reading in these personal emails and these personal diaries that are coming out and will come out in the testimony this week are different than the man I know. He's obviously said Tony Fauci is someone that he really respected, but he did finally admit that he was really disappointed in reading a lot of these emails, particularly in what you alluded to is the fame and the sort of, I don't want to say narcissism, but the...
1: I'll say it.
2: Being really excited about how many times he got to go on TV and this all, how the media was all excited about him and how... the president would get to talk to him and would reference him at times and how he was really excited that the media was kind of fawning over him. And that kind of bums me out, I think. And it proves the point that a lot of people have been saying about him, that there's just something underneath the surface that wasn't adding up. And finally, I think some of these private diaries entries are exposing some of that. So I'm really glad that I got to hear Scott Gottlieb, former FDA, kind of say that, that like that doesn't sit well with him. It wasn't nice to see that. So we'll see. I mean, the hearings are going to be big this week. I think Fox News will be covering it more than Fox Business, but people are still very, very upset.
1: And they should be.
2: Absolutely. Yeah. Because I think there's still a lot of unanswered questions and a lot of conservatives who feel like they've been raising the flag and saying there's something going on and were repeatedly denied and shut down by Dr. Fauci and the liberal media.
1: And he was celebrating the fact that he spoke with Mayor Bill de Blasio. Taylor Riggs is with me, my guest, the co-host of the Big Money Show, and follow her on social media too. She makes these videos. You can follow her day in the life at Riggs Report. By the way, do you do those by yourself?
2: I do.
1: I have an awesome team.
2: Sometimes they do help me.
1: Okay, I was going to say.
2: They're really good.
1: Your mom, you're a host of a major show.
2: It's
1: like, do you find the time to do it? I said that to Bridget. I was like, I got to ask Taylor who she's using because they're awesome videos. Transitions and everything.
2: I know.
1: I was in one. I was very honored.
2: Very excited.
1: I texted Mikey. I was like, look, I made Taylor's video. Like,
2: yay!
1: How cool is this? But Fauci, like, so much of his bragging about getting de Blasio to shut down New York City, getting Gavin Newsom to shut down California, getting the president to shut down America, and taking credit for this, like a big pat on the back.
2: Yeah.
1: I mean, they destroyed lives. And the horrible things that were done, like be married to somebody for 50 years, couldn't say goodbye to them in their final moments of life.
2: It was
1: horrible. What we did with the nursing homes.
2: Yes.
1: It was all so cruel. And it was happening, but was it seems like as you read these diaries, what's driving all this is a man who knew the fatality rate was not nearly as high as he was saying it, but loving all the attention he was getting from people like Julia Roberts and celebrities, and then going on TV and becoming buddies with Jake Tapper and all this, that had he come out and he said the truth about COVID, which is really protect the vulnerable populations, but everybody else should probably get live their lives. He may not have been such a rock star.
2: Yeah. You know, I think COVID did a few good things, in my opinion, and that was really wake us up to the medical establishment. Mm-hmm. And I always try to respect people who spent their years and their lives dedicated to public service. But there's also something that's like a little weird when you, maybe I'm stepping out of line here. If you're a really good doctor who's publishing research, I guess my thing is you'd want to be with patients and just spending your whole life in public service. Also, something feels a little off to me about that. And then finally culminating in the end of the career in this big pat on the back moment of like, look what I'm capable of doing. Look at all this power I have is the antithesis of public service, which is supposed to be for the love of country over self. And so I think I'm getting back to the good thing about COVID is it woke me up. Certainly, I think it woke up the MAHA movement. It woke up parents all over this country about, hold on, wait a minute. Maybe I'm going to just like question a couple things. Yeah. Maybe when they tell me for the kindergartner to wear masks in school, maybe I'm just going to question that. Because

0: of it is, as we question this, if it happens again,
1: yeah,
0: with the technology they have today,
1: yes,
0: these flock cameras, for example,
1: yep,
0: and drones, and you know, flying over your backyard to make sure that you're properly socially distancing.
1: I know.
0: Because
1: can you imagine?
0: You remember the stories of cops breaking up house parties?
1: Yes.
0: But there were like 15 people there,
1: yes,
0: or going after people.
1: I couldn't
0: going to
1: go
0: church.
1: To church.
0: I know. That's what I
1: but
0: mean.
1: But I like, could have a George Floyd mob, protest.
0: But that was different. That was you're protesting 400 years of systemic racism. So somehow COVID didn't spread when you were in that at those
1: right
0: marches.
1: But right, but it spreads when I'm at church.
0: Obviously.
1: Yes, no, God, I know. Right, I'm not laughing because I'm in shock because I'm finally reliving this and be like, and also, you know what? I looked at my husband the other day and I said, how did I freaking fall for this stuff? They told me to put on a mask. Oh, we're going to shut down the economy for 2 weeks to stop the spread.
0: Right.
1: 2 weeks was two freaking years. And we all went along with it. And
0: because
1: again,
0: we thought we were doing the right thing,
1: yes,
0: for other people. We were,
1: yes,
0: being considerate of other people.
1: That's
0: what
1: until
0: we were doing
1: that Memorial Day weekend when everyone was protesting, I was like, wait a minute, they just pulled a fast one over,
0: yeah,
1: us. So, you know what? I think it just brought back self-autonomy, self-agency over my body.
0: Do you remember, too, where they were like, well, you can take your mask off when you're eating,
1: yes,
0: or drinking?
1: Okay, no, so this is my favorite. I was in law school, and I'm serious, like up until 2 years ago in law school, all the students were required to wear masks except the teacher, because the teachers didn't want to wear masks, but the teachers were the one that are speaking because they're sitting in the front of the classroom. So the teacher didn't get to wear a mask, speaking the whole time in our faces, but me sitting there behind my little laptop in law school had to wear a mask except for when I raised my hand and wanted to speak, and then I could take my mask off. Just the whole thing is crazy, and my heart goes out to people who suffered, but also like the good news is it's never going to happen again,
0: yeah,
1: because if they try to do that, there's going to be a revolt and probably a civil war because these people are crazy. They shut us down. They ruined business. I mean, my dad almost went bankrupt. It was 2 days away until the PPP loan came through because he's a small business owner in California, and they shut down the economy. I mean, they ruined and destroyed lives.
0: They
1: so
0: did.
1: It's not a laughing matter, but hopefully 4, 5, 6 years later, we can sort of all take a deep breath, laugh about this, trying to find some humor amidst all of the grossness and the sadness.
0: Yeah, and to laugh at the absurdity of their ideas.
1: Tactics,
0: like
1: yeah.
0: COVID is...
1: Remember hugging each other through plastic bags?
0: Yeah.
1: Wearing a plastic bag, hugging grandma. We're all wearing plastic bags.
0: Yeah.
1: What?
0: Yeah. No, I know. I know. I mean, our daughter was born during COVID, and so we were being extra careful.
1: Yeah.
0: And you know, we social.
1: And let me
0: distancing.
1: Guess, you weren't allowed in the hospital room to see your child's birth, right?
0: I was, but it was
1: okay.
0: The last day.
1: Yeah.
0: Like the next day they changed
1: yeah.
0: the rule on that. So I slipped right in, you know, under the, but
1: I know.
0: But hopefully, to your point, it will never happen again.
1: My favorite story. Do we have time?
0: You're the star. You tell me when
1: so
0: you gotta go.
1: Governor Cuomo put in the rule that you can't go out of state for 48 hours because then you'll bring back the disease. So I flew to Florida for 23 hours. I think he said it was 24 or 48 hours, whatever it is. I flew down to Florida for Thanksgiving for literally like 23 and a half hours just to make back the cutoff. And they didn't know. So I'm like, so somehow, and I was at a super spreader event, Thanksgiving in Florida. We're all happy, land of the free. No one's in a mask. We're in shorts and a t-shirt. And I'm like, well, he said it's illegal, but only if you go for 24 hours. So I went for 23 and a half. These people are great. How is that science?
0: Because COVID waits till the 24th
1: it
0: hour
1: does.
0: And then decides to
1: yeah.
0: spread. That's
1: or it
0: why.
1: Was no airplanes. And so I took a train. I took Amtrak. I was like, but he said no trains, so I'll just take Amtrak. I got a sleeper car and slept in Amtrak.
0: So Taylor Riggs actually spent 5 minutes in Florida. The rest of it was getting to and from Florida.
1: But it was out of principle, dang it. It was to screw the man. It was because I'm a Florida-loving, libertarian, freedom-fighting girl. And I remember they tried to make my dad, this is the moment that makes me almost teary, is I was on an airplane flight back with my dad, and they remember how you'd fill out a form when you landed about where you were and who you were exposed with and your home address. They could find you if you were a super spreader. When we landed at SFO airport, my dad said, I'm not filling that out. I was like, Dad, but then they'll

0: like, they'll throw you in jail. And my dad looked at me and he said, Taylor, our founding fathers died so that I could say no to this. And I thought, you're right.
1: Yeah.
0: Like, they died so that I could have my civil liberty and be able to say, like, no, I'm not filling out your dumb, stupid COVID tracking form.
1: Yeah.
0: I'm not doing this. And my dad had the balls to say no, and they let him go. They weren't going to fight him on it.
1: Good for him.
0: Yeah.
1: That's a great dad right yeah. there. It's a great role model. It's why you're such a strong, smart libertarian fighting for individual liberty, Taylor Riggs. It's also the reason why, by the way, I don't fill out the produce form when I go to Hawaii.
0: Right.
1: Because I'm saying it's unconstitutional. Yeah. I'm still the United States of America. So
0: Amen.
1: I can talk to you all day. You're the best.
0: Let's
1: Taylor Riggs. Just follow her on social media at Riggs Report. And of course, tune into the Big Money Show. Thanks, my friend.
0: Thank you.
1: Appreciate it. Be right back, Fox Across America.
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0: It's fun reminiscing about the craziness, but in doing so, it's also cathartic, and it's also a reminder of what they tried to do to us and what they could do to us again in the future. So I, for one, am very happy that Taylor Riggs talked about all of that stuff, and we revisited this. And this is what I think needs to happen this week when Rand Paul has Fauci in front of his committee, is a reminder to the American people of what authoritarianism looks like, because it affected us all in different ways. And this country was built on individual liberty. And there are many people in power who are megalomaniacs, and they would love nothing more than to impose their will. And the real test is not when things are going okay. It's when there's a crisis that breaks out and you see how they react. And for so many of them, they couldn't wait to take away your freedom, your liberty. That's what we need to remind ourselves of this week as Rand Paul gets ready to grill Fauci before his committee. But coming up, how is the economy doing? How's it looking? We'll talk about that as the Democrat Socialists of America are on the move, on the march. But we can stop them, baby. It's Fox Across America.
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11: Fox News, I'm John Saucier. The United States pausing attacks against Iran over the weekend after weeks of military escalation. President Trump says Iranian negotiators want a meeting.
12: They requested a meeting. They would not have requested the meeting if we were doing poorly. The only reason they want to meet is because we've been hitting them very hard.
11: Kansas City Chiefs head coach Andy Reid speaking to reporters about the recent shooting of the wife of the team's assistant coach, Eric Bieniemy. Coach Reid says his assistant coach will be able to get through this dark time.
13: Things happen sometimes, and Eric will work through it. He's got a great support group here, as does his family, as needed. And then we'll just let time take care of it from there.
11: Audio courtesy of the Kansas City Chiefs officials, the Loudoun County Sheriff's Office arresting 27-year-old Elijah Bieniemy for allegedly shooting his mother, Mia, at the family's home in Virginia this weekend. 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
14: We'll get wetter before we get drier, as showers, thunder showers will be in our forecast, not only this afternoon, but Tuesday and even Wednesday. I really think Tuesday is probably going to be the wettest day with this area of low pressure approaching. This afternoon, just a hit or miss storm. Otherwise, sunshine, clouds, 85. Tonight, a few clouds, 65. North country, a little bit cooler. And tomorrow, I think I'd pack along the rain gear. Scattered showers, thunderstorms. Could be some stronger storms, but nothing widespread, 80 degrees. Wednesday, a few showers, maybe a thunderstorm. Cooler, 73. From the Weather Channel, I'm meteorologist Ray Stajic, WIBX 950 AM and 92.3 FM.
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17: Tomorrow, but thanks for hanging out with me, Rich Zeoli, host of the Rich Zeoli Podcast, which you can get anywhere you get your podcasts, and also on the great talk radio 1210 WPHD in Philadelphia. So I am very grateful that you're here and very grateful for our next guest because she is amazing. She's fighting the good fight. Erica Donald, CEO of the Education Freedom Foundation. And it's wonderful to have her back on the show on Fox Across America. Erica, how are you today?
18: I am doing great. Thank you. And excited to be here with you, Rich.
17: Well, you know, I love what you fight for. I love what you advocate for, which is education freedom. As a dad of 3 kids who are, you know, I mean, it's for me, I think, and we've talked about this before, you and I think it is the civil rights issue of our time. I really do.
18: It absolutely is. I mean, I get to wake up every day and fight to make sure that parents like you and I have access to high quality options, that we're inviting innovation into a free market and education freedom economy. And we're building it right now. We have states like Florida, Arizona, Arkansas, Texas, you know, giving parents the money that would otherwise go to their local public school and saying, have at it. You know what's best for your kids. Choose the right program for them. Parents are happy. Kids are learning. It's a really exciting time in school choice.
17: How is the national school choice bill that President Trump signed into law working out, Erica?
18: Well, we are on track to get rules from Treasury here in September. We've got 30 states, though, that have already opted in to participate, including some blue states. So that's a great, you know, sign that blue states are actually going to participate in this program and allow for families to take advantage of the federal tax credit. We know people are just waiting for January 1st to come around so they can donate their $1,700 and pay $1,700 less to the federal government in taxes, so that those funds can be used for federal tax credit scholarships all across this country. So it's really going well, and we're just continuing to dialogue with Treasury to make sure that the rules are set up in such a way that they're flexible for families to be able to take advantage of this opportunity.
17: And I also think that shame on the states that don't opt in, but I would be shocked if New Jersey was on that list, my state of New Jersey, because the teachers union really controls everything and they have so much power, and they are the ones who don't want this, of course. And that's the biggest battle, right, Erica Donalds? I mean, as the CEO of the Education Freedom Foundation, that's the biggest battle, is Randy Weingarten. It's all the various public teacher unions. And I'm not saying teachers are bad or that union members are bad, but it's the organization, the political structure of those organizations that fights things like school choice and fought this bill. And that if it's not implemented in a state, that's the reason why, because it's certainly not a policy reason. It's them not wanting competition, period.
18: Oh, absolutely. And it's also not a popularity reason. We know that 70% of people in America support school choice, and over 70%, including Democrats and independents, want education freedom and want ESAs. They want vouchers. They support charter schools. Yeah. So it's become more popular than ever, especially since COVID. But to your point, we have the teachers unions that never miss an opportunity to deny parents the right to make decisions for their children. Right now, they're suing in Florida over our scholarship program, where we have 500,000 student participants. And they're suing to block charter schools, which have been around for 25 years and teach 10% of our students here in Florida. The teachers union is failing and they are flailing, right? They're doing whatever they possibly can to try to maintain relevance in a place like Florida, where parents are opting out of the one size fits all system.
17: And you brought up COVID, Erica, as more and more is coming out with Anthony Fauci's diaries. And I think back on that period of time, I had to fight to get my daughter a mask exemption. And my daughter she's much better now, but at the time she was dealing with apraxia. And that was a battle to do that. Mm-hmm. Of course, you know, kids being sent home for no reason, kids returning to school, having to wear masks and social distance and not being allowed to play sports and all kinds of just, you know, nonsense. So I think a lot of us, we tried to black it out, but now it's coming back to us this week with Anthony Fauci's diary. And of course, Senator Paul bringing him in. And obviously great fighters for freedom, like Byron Donalds, for example, I've always talked about, you know, we have to hold these people accountable. But from a
18: perspective, yeah, it's somewhat traumatizing to read about it because it does remind you of what we were going through during COVID, fighting against mask mandates, trying to get schools to reopen with the teachers unions, you know, calling death Santas, and they're holding coffins and die-ins and whatnot. I mean, it was just ridiculous. Yeah. So yes, all of that's coming back. However, it also reminds us of why homeschooling, for example, has doubled since COVID. There was just a recent study out touting, you know, homeschooling becoming more mainstream. Nearly 7% of the students in America are now homeschooled, and more it's becoming not, you know, something weird that people do, but something that parents are actively exploring when they're looking for school choice options. I know I talk to families all the time who are exploring not homeschooling in the traditional sense, but schooling at home. Now that there are so many resources out there, micro schools, online schools, hybrids, pods, And the school choice environment and expansion of education scholarship accounts across the country have really empowered parents to come up with what's best for their children and for their family.
17: So that's the upside, right? I mean, going through something like that, I think has opened our eyes, Erica, and that is something good we can take away from that. But I mean, I'm curious from that point, from 2020 to now, as you mentioned, all these new ways that people can either homeschool or school at home. And then you think about school choice and you think about the president's bill and you think about what various states are doing. And it seems like COVID helped in a big way drive momentum to this because so many parents felt like they had no options and so many kids fell behind. I mean, some kids never, ever caught back up. So I guess it helped with the momentum of that. If you want to look at the upside of all that.
18: It was the silver lining of COVID that parents did wake up. They saw with their own eyes what their children were learning, or more importantly, what they were not learning.
17: Yeah.
18: And that the fact that these were not rigorous curricula that they were using in these classrooms, and parents were shocked. Then they saw the ideology that was being pushed, even as students are falling behind in reading and in math. They also saw how the government poured money into schools and school districts, billions of dollars, with no return on that investment. And it just showed us that more money is not the answer, that we've been spending more money on failing schools, on the failing system. It has not resulted in our students getting ahead. That's why we want to put that money in hands of parents, create a free market system that has worked in every other industry in America to increase quality, access, and innovation. And that's why I'm such a strong advocate for that.
17: It also brought a lot of people to Florida who decided that they were going to live there permanently and not stay in the Northeast, for example. I read an article the other day in the Wall Street Journal about the housing boom that's going on down there. I mean, great. It's fantastic. But you're going to get even more people coming down because New York City today, Mamdani now with his state-run grocery stores and all his nonsense and going after people that have pied-à-terres in the city. So I think more and more people are going to head to the freedom states and the red states, which will change the dynamics of the Electoral College and once the census is done, but that's for another show. But people are making a lot of different choices now than they ever would. And part of that, school choice, yes, but also where they live choice, which is a great thing.
18: Yeah, people are voting with their feet. If they live in Florida and they want their child to go to a private school, they're getting $8,000 to $9,000 per student to be able to help them with that tuition and give them more flexibility. So we're just going to need more schools here. That's why the Education Freedom Foundation helps edupreneurs start schools all over Florida and all over the country.
17: I want to be an edupreneur. That sounds like a cool title.
18: It is. And we have all different types of people, from teachers to parents, former administrators, community members. People want to see high quality schools in their communities. And now with the education freedom economy growing, they see that opportunity to be able to sell those services directly to parents and really offer such a variety of options. It's amazing to see what people come up with and how students can thrive in all different environments.
17: You know, Erica Donalds, I was thinking about this rise of socialism that they're all talking about. And I keep coming back to the indoctrination in schools and thinking about how many teachers believe those principles and believe those ideas. Again, not all, but, you know, many do. And for a lot of them, saying socialism, communism is fine, it's good, it's perfectly normal, which is why I think you're seeing a lot of young people gravitate towards that, because that's all they were taught. That's what they learned. And this is why it's so important to have that school choice, because schools cannot exist as an indoctrination factory. And that's what they are in many places right now. They are there to indoctrinate the kids. Karl Marx wrote about that in the Communist Manifesto. It's not a secret. And so giving parents the choice to be able to say, listen, I don't want my kids indoctrinated. You made the comment about books earlier. I don't want them reading this stuff. That's a choice that should be made, thinking for the good of society for the long term, too, because schools should not be an indoctrination factory.
18: No, and every parent deserves the right to select a learning environment that aligns with their values, whether those are political values, religious values. It's something that's been missing in our country, and we are seeing the result of a generation of impact from left-wing ideology pushed down from the teachers' union. Mm-hmm. They've made no bones about it. They're very public about their left-wing views and what they're trying to do in our schools. We've allowed it to happen. Now we have got to provide every single family education freedom so that they can choose a school that is aligned with what they believe.
17: Well, keep up the good fight. Please do. You're doing a great job, Erica Donalds, Education Freedom Foundation CEO. And can't wait to talk to you again in the future once you get those guidelines from Treasury. So we'll be watching and waiting on that. Erica, thank you so much.
18: Thanks so much for having me.
17: And we'll be right back on Fox Across America. We've got lots going on today. Where do things stand with Iran? And also, too, some great audio you're definitely going to want to hear about Bernie Sanders, Michigan, Maine. Oh, it is a kookapalooza for you. It's Zeoli for Fela.
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0: What is Anne Hathaway yelling about? Is what I want to know. I mean, she was in an Odyssey. She was Catwoman. She got an award, Human Rights Campaign Award speech from 2018. Why, Mikey, why is this back in the news right now? I'm just curious.
1: I think it's back in the news because people are trying to search for old clips of her because the Odyssey and people who don't like it are just going to, you know.
0: Oh, so the haters are going to hate?
1: Yeah, I guess so, yeah. Mm-hmm.
0: I mean, it's an eight-year-old clip, but hey, we have.
1: Don't you see this on Twitter all the time, like with clips that Josh knows this because he pulls a lot of them for us, you know?
2: Raider has to stay up to be like, this sounds really old, or that looks from several years ago at least.
0: Yeah, I guess
2: you got to double check.
0: You got to double check, right? Because they have the new feature where you can ask Grok, like, Grok, when was this? If it's on X. But 2018, so you think this is just rabble-rousers trying to just cause hatred because they don't like Anne Hathaway and they're just digging up? But you saw the movie. You said all the negative reaction was overblown, right, Mike?
1: I think it was overblown, yeah.
0: Yeah.
1: Definitely.
0: All right, well, then, you know, we can move on to Spider-Man because the question I have for you guys is this. Is this real, this guy who did this? His name is Chris Helenthal. He just happened to be wearing a Spidey suit when is an old man in a wheelchair and the guy couldn't get across the street and he just happens to wheel this guy across the street. You all saw the video of this. It was on America's Newsroom today with Dana Perino and Bill Hemmer. So I want to play you Bill Hemmer's skepticism here as he asks him whether or not this was a plant to help the movie. Here you go.
3: Chris, you know what some people are going to say? They're going to say it was either a coincidence or irony or maybe something else at work here. But you got the big premiere for the new movie coming up. You're literally talking to us in Memphis, Tennessee at the airport as you fly out to Hollywood as a special guest. Some people are going to say, nah, there's just too many common lines here for this to be true. What would you say to them?
4: So, no, nobody reached out to me before. This was not anything to promote this movie. It was all just, it just happened. None of it was planned at all. I'm surprised this even left Arkansas, my state. It's crazy how it's worldwide now. And I'm extremely grateful. And I thank everyone that got me here. I thank my friends now and my family. And you know, thank you to Sony too for doing this for me and inviting me out there.
0: Josh, you have questions.
2: I mean, the very end there, he remembers to thank the studio. You know, if you're just doing this on your own time and, you know, okay, you get invited to the thing. Who's remembering to thank Sony? I'm just saying my radar's up.
0: My radar is up too. Emerson, is your radar up?
5: Yeah, I mean, I think it's a little suspicious just because the premiere is now. But also, I was looking at pictures that all these places are posting now of him as a child at Comic-Con meeting Stan Lee.
0: Yeah, meeting Stan
5: outfit.
0: Lee, the guy who created Spider-Man.
5: Yeah, right? So I guess, I mean, he was a super fan. Maybe he just really likes hanging out in a Spider-Man outfit.
0: And a guy just happens to need help in a wheelchair getting across the highway. Mikey, is your radar up?
1: A little bit, yeah. Yeah. I mean, I don't know. I mean, it's a good thing we had this guy on, I guess, you know, and it was a good questioning by Hemmer. You're never just going to get away with Bill Hemmer, right?
0: No, so. No Hemmer. I like that. I like that journalistic cynicism that he has. So as we're talking about this, the other question I have, Josh, is there's this question of whether Emerson's generation will even see a superhero movie right now, because you're in college. And I read in the story today and they're like, is a superhero movie over? Like the Western was over at one point. You know what I mean?
2: I mean, we're on the third generation of Spider-Man movies just in the last 25 years. Yeah. So I think you can see it's very much running its course. Look at what just happened with Supergirl. They are tanking at the box office. For whatever reason, it's finally petered out. Just all the imagination, all the multiverses, everything you have to pay attention to. I think it's exhausting even if you're a fan of this stuff.
0: Yeah. And so if the movie is going to open and then something like this happens and it just happens to go viral and this guy just happens to go out there and then maybe people in your generation go, oh, superhero movies are relevant after all. I don't know. You know what I mean?
5: Yeah, I don't know. I mean, I don't think anyone in my generation is going to see this video of this random guy in a Spider-Man outfit and be like, you know what? I am going to go watch that movie realistically. But if it is an industry plot, I appreciate the effort.
0: But it fails miserably.
5: Yeah, I mean, it's not convincing me to go to the theater to see that.
2: I just need one of his coworkers to come out and go, yeah, he changes into that outfit before he leaves every day. That's allegedly what happened here. So, you know,
1: yeah,
2: get me one coworker saying he does that and I sign off completely.
0: And by the way, if that's true, I'm not inviting this guy I don't want him anywhere near my movie premiere because he's a freaking nut. Like, who dresses? I'm just going to change into my Spider-Man outfit on my way home? That's not a normal person. No, you keep that guy as far away from other people as humanly possible.
2: I just really hope this is the good deed and I'm just overthinking it way too much. I really, really want to be wrong on this one.
0: But you're not wrong. I don't think any of us are wrong here. I think we all have our Spidey senses up, no pun intended, for a reason. And I just think that this is one of those moments where you go, nah. And maybe that's our cynicism being where we are, possibly.
1: Could be.
2: Yeah. I mean, we're allowed just one. Spider-Man? No? Okay. I'll show myself out.
0: But most New Yorkers, if they saw a guy dressed up in Spider-Man, they would think he's trying to take a picture with them. We see them all the time in Times Square. You walk by them, and it's annoying.
1: And it on really Hollywood is. Boulevard, if you go out west, so.
0: Yeah, see?
5: I've had plenty of Elmos approach me in Times Square.
0: Oh, yes. Yeah, stay far away, Emerson. Stay away. All right. Thank you for letting me fill in for Jimmy. He'll be back with you tomorrow. In the meantime, please feel free to get my podcast, Rich Zeoli, Z-E-O-L-I. And thank you for letting me hang out with you, Josh, Mikey, Emerson. Great job, you guys. It's Fox Across America. Thank you.
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12: A teenage suspect in Seattle. I'm Lisa Brady, Fox News. Seattle Mayor Katie Wilson just confirming the person arrested after a deadly shooting during a festival near the Space Needle yesterday is just 15 years old. 3 people were killed, at least 4 wounded, including a 2-year-old boy who remains hospitalized.
13: This is an all-hands-on-deck response. Investigating this tragedy has been taken on by nearly every part of our police department.
12: Wilson says the 15-year-old is being held in juvenile detention for investigation of assault and firearms violations. The search continues for a second suspect. Investigators have said they believe the 2 suspects were shooting at each other. The man convicted of killing 4 university students in Idaho, stabbing them to death in 2022, wants to reopen his murder case. Court records show Brian Koberger has filed a petition seeking post-conviction relief, telling the New York Times he'll argue he had bad counsel.
14: Koberger saying, quote, "My actual innocence is my truth, and the plea, hinged on by false promises and blatant disinformation, must be withdrawn." Koberger, who had court-appointed representation in his trial, did not discuss evidence against him, which included his DNA being found on a knife sheath recovered at the scene.
12: Fox's Christian Goodwin, he was sentenced last summer to 4 life terms without parole. A renewed public plea in the search for Nancy Guthrie, who's been missing from her Arizona home for nearly 6 months.
10: Our family is in agony. We are in a nightmare that will not end.
12: Savannah Guthrie posting a new video.
10: I truly believe it is never too late to do the right thing. Help us bring this situation to an end.
12: The family is still offering a reward of more than $1 million on top of more than $200,000 from the FBI and other groups. Just getting word of a tornado in Winnebago County, Wisconsin, northwest of Milwaukee. People posting images of extensive damage in Appleton, including cars flipped over and roof and siding stripped from homes. No word yet on any injuries. 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
17: 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The offices of Governor Kathy Hochul and Attorney General Letitia James are asking Madison County's Sheriff Todd Hood to rescind the MOA with ICE, Hood signing the Memorandum of Agreement in 2019 that allows the use of local resources toward ICE initiatives. The letter sent to Hood on Friday is based on the Local Cops, Local Crimes Act, which was passed in May. It specifically prohibits state and local law enforcement agencies from engaging in civil immigration enforcement. Hood has 1 month to cancel that agreement. Carlos Beltran, Andrew Jones, and Jeff Kent all inducted into the Baseball Hall of Fame in Cooperstown this weekend. Other Hall of Famers filled the stage to celebrate the new inductees. Beltran and Jones are only the third and fourth center fielders elected by the Baseball Writers Association of America in nearly 50 years. Meanwhile, Kent is the first second baseman to join the Hall since Craig Biggio in 2015. Beltran and Kent are both former New York Mets. New Hartford police making an arrest in connection with multiple reports of retail theft occurring at the Walmart on Commercial Drive. New Hartford police have charged 46-year-old Katie Fonda with resisting arrest, petty larceny, and another charge of misdemeanor petty larceny in connection with incidents that are alleged to have occurred on July 23rd and July 17th of this month. Additionally, she was turned over to the custody of state police, who say they had open arrest warrants for her on other active larceny cases being investigated by state police. And Governor Hochul offering free admission to the state fair for students of state colleges. SUNY students, including class members, are invited to attend Student Youth Day on Thursday, August 27th. Those interested will have to show either a valid SUNY student ID or an admission letter. Several campuses will also be participating in the fair, with booths on display sharing research projects and other hands-on activities. I'm Jeff Manaske from the newsroom at WIBX 950 AM and 92.3 FM.
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0: I can say this with absolute conviction. We don't imitate. We're a model for others. We have people coming from all over the United States and around the globe to look at what California is doing.
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2: 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Benjamin Netanyahu is not welcome in New York City.
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5: All right, thank you, Scott Shannon. Thanks to all of you for being with us. Write down our toll-free telephone number this Monday. It is 800-941-SEAN if you want to be a part of the program. We are in our nation's capital. We are in the swamp. We're in D.C., I mentioned it just very, very briefly last week, with the passing of Senator Lindsey Graham, who has been a longtime friend of this program. We didn't always agree, me and Lindsey, just for the record. The beauty was we could disagree, have an argument, and then be best friends after. But when Lindsey was right, and I believe he was right, he had moral clarity on the issues involving good and evil. You know, it frustrates me, and I'm speaking tomorrow at his memorial. I will be speaking right after President Trump speaks. No pressure, by the way. Just, you know, let's go. President Trump, Sean Hannity. What's the problem with that? But one of the things that frustrates me is the false characterization, not just of Lindsey, but anybody that understands that evil exists in this world. Wrote a whole book on it, 2004. Deliver Us from Evil, Defeating Terrorism, Despotism, Liberalism. My views have not changed from when I wrote that book. You have a death cult, which is convert or die. And I don't want to give away too much of what I'm going to say. But it's going to be a memorial. I was very honored by the family when they asked me. We became very close. I mean, we spoke all the time. He was a dear friend, a fierce fighter for what he believed in, whether you agreed with him or not. He when he went to war on Kavanaugh, wow. He changed the entire course of that nomination single-handedly. And that was the person I knew. What frustrates me is, yeah, people would hear the part about, yeah, the mullahs, the ayatollahs, the evil regime in Iran, and, you know, yeah, you can't deal with evil. You've got to defeat evil. But then on the other side of it, there was this other part of Lindsey. They said his dream, he had a dream of a lasting peace in the Middle East. It's going to be a pretty fascinating crowd tomorrow, from what I understand. And I think Justice Kavanaugh is actually going, I was told. The president will be there. The vice president will be there. The entire cabinet will be there. Prime Minister Netanyahu is flying in for it, is my understanding. President Zelensky is flying in for it, is my understanding. And I will address all of that. And I've only been allocated about 12 minutes to speak, and which is about the right amount of time, I think, for me in that situation as his friend to be able to, you know, try and capture who he was in his life and what meant the most of him to him. I can tell you right now, Lindsey was 21 years old and his parents died. His sister was only 13. And I interviewed his sister, now Senator Darlene Graham from South Carolina. Tim Scott will be there. Governor McMaster will be there. All of his close friends. I'm sure most of the Republicans, at least, maybe a lot of Democrats, too. I have no idea. And the House and Senate will be there. I'm here to honor a friend that I lost. And just try to capture in a short period of time the things that mattered to him in his life, the things that I know that mattered to him in his life. It was amazing. We had so many similarities, and I'll discuss this a little bit tomorrow. We kind of both grew up in a bar. His dad owned a bar, owned a liquor store, owned a pool hall, and he lived in that business. He lived there. I mean, he actually took baths in you know, the area where patrons would go to the bathroom, obviously when they were not there. And anyway, when his parents died and his sister was only 13, she says that he became not only her brother, but her father and her mother. And that's that. He dropped out of school, ran the family business, and it was his number one mission in life, is to take care of his sister. And I know he loved her with all his heart. You know, at the end of the day, you know, it's just hard to lose friends. It's hard to lose people. I don't want anybody to get sick. You know, I've been having conversations with friends of mine about health, and I'm urging everyone, with the advancement of artificial intelligence, and we'll talk about this a little bit in the next hour, one of the greatest advancements they are making is in preventative health. They now have machines that can detect exactly how much plaque is in every single artery in your heart, you know, which will prevent you from ever dying of a heart attack or a stroke. Well, that's a bold statement, Hannity. Well, I'm just telling you where it's headed. You know, Gary Brucker, my friend in the health, wellness, fitness, nutrition space, he said to me a long time ago, if you live five more years, he goes, you will choose whether you want to live to 100 or not. And I don't think most people are preparing for this. They can now detect in people's blood markers whether or not you have a marker for a specific cancer. Let's say hereditary, if you talk about your hereditary and the genes in your family, and let's say everybody had colon cancer, or everybody had breast cancer, whatever it happened to be, or everybody had prostate cancer, everybody had this cancer, that cancer, lymphoma, whatever it happens to be, they will see that marker and follow, be able to follow it up. And when these machines are partnered with AI technology, things that the human eye would never pick up, AI will pick up. In other words, you will catch cancer not at stage four, where it's like impossible to save your life, or three, where it's difficult to save your life, or two, or one, where they can likely save you, but they have kill you to save you. They'll get it at stage zero. They'll get it before it grows three cells. And if you have a marker, they'll pay extra attention to that particular, let's say it's your pancreatic cancer. My dad died of pancreatic cancer. I've been checking for that marker for years in my blood. And so I'm just telling you, there is a revolution that's unfolding that most people don't know about. The harder part of this to me is, you know, how do we eventually turn this into Henry Ford's model? How do we turn it into the Model T? How do we make this technology available for everybody? Or everybody that's interested in living a long life. Look, if you've ever had a family member that's had a stroke and you can prevent strokes, trust me, you don't want to be paralyzed on one half of your body, or living in a wheelchair and having to be showered by your family members and taken care of by people. Things like that. But, you know, I always tell people to build up functional strength. That's why I work out every day that I can. I'm on the road today, so I was not able to do my workout. Functional strength will help you in so many aspects of your life. We've learned that walking is one of the best exercises you can do. I mean, it takes a lot of time out of your day. I don't have time to walk a lot. Put in my 10,000 steps, but they tell you if you put in 5,000-7,000, that's a good start. If right now some of you listening to my voice, if I said do five push-ups and you can't. We're not trying to be Mr. Universe or Mrs. Universe here. But if you can do one, do one. And tomorrow try to do two. And the next day try to do three. If you walk 1,000 steps today, maybe, you know, 1,200 tomorrow. And just keep adding to your routine. You know, we talk a lot about the Maha movement, health, wellness, fitness, nutrition, longevity, and all of these things. I'm just telling you that everything is transforming before your life. You know, I actually plan to get to this in the next hour because we have this guest. His name is Nate Soares, who's going to join us. Wrote the best-selling book. It's scary. If anyone builds it, everybody dies. And he's saying why superhuman AI would kill us all. Now, we just had a recent hack you know, you had Sam Altman, and we'll play this later in the program today, too, about a security hack that AI technology did on its own, not being told to do so. And, you know, the fear among some is that this thing's going to get out of control in ways that we're not imagining right now because it's moving so fast. And we'll talk to Nate a little bit about

company Neuralink. We know what he's done with Tesla. We know what he's doing with Tesla robots. I watch every iteration of it. If you've not looked online, it is worth your time to look online. Did a sit down with The Economist, the first sit down he did since the blockbuster IPO that he had. And he said he believes within just a few years, artificial intelligence will exceed human intelligence. I mean, that is a profound, deep statement that it's, I think it's hard for many people to wrap their minds around. He said there could be as many as a billion humanoid robots out there. I mean, we've talked a lot about the next generation of warfare. Look at what, you know, nobody would have ever thunk it. Nobody would have ever believed when Vladimir Putin was amassing his troops and his equipment on the border with Ukraine. And, you know, Joe Biden stupidly said, well, it depends if it's a minor incursion. It was never meant to be a minor incursion. But if you would have told anybody at the time that Russia would, you know, still be in this conflict and now arguably more on defense than offense. Why? Because of the advancement of drone technology. And my understanding is with President Zelensky, their drones are going deeper and they're way beyond Moscow now, hitting infrastructure targets all within Russia. If you would have told anybody that at the beginning of this conflict, nobody would have believed it. But they had to adapt and they used the next generation of weaponry to do it. And, you know, we see this unfolding in real time, not only with Russia and Ukraine, but you see it in the Middle East. And you see, you know, all these missiles, ballistic missiles being fired, taken out of the sky with newer and greater technology, even drone technology. You see this in the Strait of Hormuz happening as well. But back to Elon and what he said, by the way, when we're talking about robots, just like everybody, you know, got a Model T, we're talking about robots that will be in middle class homes that most Americans at some point will be able to afford. If you get the first iteration of a big screen TV, you pay a fortune. You wait a year or two later, you pay nothing for the same TV. It's crazy. But they'll cut your lawn, do your dishes, clean your house, vacuum your floors, and take care of mundane tasks that, you know, maybe some of you like, but I prefer not to. You know, I do like my own grocery shopping. But he said there won't be anything AI won't be able to do better than humans apart from being human. That's a deep, profound statement. And, you know, a billion humanoid robots. Can you imagine having a robot? Excuse me, robot. Yes, I'd like a steak, medium rare plus, please, with fresh string beans and a little bit of garlic and olive oil and a slight bit of butter, if you don't mind, if you wouldn't mind putting that together for me. But, you know, he actually went on and said this further. I think AI may be able to exceed the sum of human intelligence, in around 5 years. And the more likely outcome is an age of abundance with, you know, where anyone can have anything that they can think of. He says it sounds preposterous. It's not. How could that be? And he's one of the smartest guys in the world. He's predicting an economy that's going to be twice its current size in 5 or 6 years. He's also saying and declaring that saving for retirement would be pointless. He's like, don't worry about squirreling away money for retirement in like 10 or 20 years. It's not going to matter because of abundance. By the way, I'm not taking that advice. I don't trust anybody or anything. I want to be the master of my own destiny. Anyway, we'll have a really in-depth discussion with somebody who actually takes the negative view of it at the top of the hour. But if you're not paying attention and you're not involved, it's now. It's not the future. Get AI and get on it and get familiar with it. 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
5: Hey, we got some great news to share with you. Finally, the world has caught up with what I've been telling you forever. Remember when Nancy Pelosi was speaker? What did I say? She's speaker in name only. I said the real speaker is AOC. And we, of course, were way ahead of the curve. Now everybody's recognizing, oh, she really is the leader. Hannity's not so dumb after all. Just like we saw Trump coming before everyone else did and supported him. I'm going to get to that. What the DSA, the Democratic Socialist, really Communists of America, was on with Shannon Bream, and the things that she's admitting, it's in writing. It's not like she can say she doesn't believe what they're putting in writing, is saying is unbelievable. We've got a lot of information about Graham Plattner's crazy replacement. The president actually spoke out about this guy today, called Graham Plattner's replacement another lunatic who throws bottles at women. We'll get to his record coming up. The president is in Michigan today. We're going to play part of that speech. Michigan is ground zero. That is the biggest pickup opportunity for the U.S. Senate for Republicans in the country. You got El Sayed, and then you got this. What's a crazy? You could say it. What's the crazy lady's name?
6: Haley Stevens.
5: Yeah, Haley Stevens, a complete nut job. Anyway, as we continue, we are in the swamp. We're in our nation's capital. Our number, though, remains the same. It is 800-941-SHAWN if you want to be a part of the program as we continue this Monday.
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8: Fox News, I'm Tom Graham. Admitted murderer Brian Kohberger planning to file for post-conviction relief after pleading guilty to killing four University of Idaho students. Fox's Max Gordon.
9: Kohberger did provide a statement to the New York Times saying, over a year later, it is self-evident that in State versus Kohberger, justice was not served.
8: Kohberger argues he had bad counsel. He's serving four consecutive life sentences. Today's show host, Savannah Guthrie, asking, has a new plea as she asks for information about her missing mother, Nancy, addressing those responsible for her disappearance directly on her Facebook page.
10: I'm asking you, begging you, to do the right thing now.
8: 84-year-old Nancy Guthrie disappeared from her Tucson, Arizona home back in January. A tornado ripping through an area 90 miles northwest of Milwaukee. 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
11: We'll get wetter before we get drier as showers, thunder showers will be in our forecast, not only this afternoon, but Tuesday and even Wednesday. I really think Tuesday is probably going to be the wettest day with this area of low pressure approaching. This afternoon, just a hit or miss storm, otherwise sunshine, clouds 85. Tonight, a few clouds, 65. North country, a little bit cooler. And tomorrow, I think I'd pack along the rain gear. Scattered showers, thunderstorms. Could be some stronger storms, but nothing widespread, 80 degrees. Wednesday, a few showers, maybe a thunderstorm. Cooler, 73. From the Weather Channel, I'm meteorologist Ray Stajic, WIBX 950 AM and 92.3 FM.
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15: All right, 25 now till the top of the hour, 800-941-SEAN, our number. 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So much to get to and so little time. We'll get more into this AI stuff. Now, Harry Enten over at Fake News CNN warning that the Democratic Party's cash crunch and double-digit negative approval rating could cost them the midterms. They are $2 million in debt. $2 million in debt. Now, how does that possibly happen? Now, the chairman of the DNC heard about it. His name is Ken Martin. Most people probably don't know him. He hears about this, throws his phone in a fit of rage, screaming at top aides, you know, that were trying to explain to him why they were broke. It's being reported even by the New York Times under the headline "Inside the Phone Throwing Drama at the Troubled and Broke Democratic Party." They're so short on cash that the leaders at the headquarters have undertaken a new gambit to mask the severity of their problem, and that is asking vendors not to send bills until after the midterm elections. Good luck with that. No, well, of course, the Democrats, they want everybody to work for free. They're really socialists. By the way, Hakeem Jeffries, now, if he wants to hang on to any, being a leader in name only, he's, a vote on defunding Immigration and Customs Service, ICE, is definitely real if they become in power, if they get power. But anyways, they got this raging boss throwing a phone at his aide's desk. They're now forced to put their headquarters on as a loan collateral, according to reports. Now, on the other hand, Republicans have a ton of money on hand. Even fake news CNN confronting Jeffries on all the illegal voters. Now they're finally having to start answering questions on that, what we discovered with what's going on in New Jersey. Interesting that the Democrats moved their first primary out of Iowa. Iowa, I hope you're paying attention. To South Carolina, New Hampshire, I hope you're paying attention. That was the potential. That's where Joe Biden, you know, broke through because of the support of James Clyburn, a very powerful Democrat from the great state of South Carolina. Great state. By the way, Darlene Graham signed on to the idea of a standing filibuster. Now the fifth senator, we'll ask John Thune about this tonight on Hannity. So, you know, I don't think CNN's polling guru is wrong in his, you know, their double digit negative approval rating may very well cost them the midterm, and they have no money. Now, we've been telling you on this program for years, when Nancy Pelosi, for example, was speaker, I said she's not speaker. She's speaker in name only. And that the real leader of the Democratic Party is AOC, the leader of the squad. Well, I proved to be right and ahead of the curve on this in so many different ways. Crescendoing in this New Hampshire poll last week as she now shows up as the presidential front runner for 2028, followed by, you know, pothole Pete Buttigieg. And, you know, and then you look at names like Kamala Harris at 5%, Gavin Newsom, I think, is at 8%. I mean, all these people that think they have this thing wrapped up. Now, that's New Hampshire. So why do you think the Democratic leadership? Now, Bernie Sanders, I'm telling you, this Fight the Oligarchy tour was not an accident. This is him handing the mantle of his radical communism, socialism to AOC. And again, we go to the question of why has the rest of the Democratic Party, with the exception of one, John Fetterman, been so quiet on this? Well, we know who runs the party. And they just Democrats have no moral compass, moral clarity. They're scared to death. They're shaking in their boots. You know, Chuck Schumer's not going to do it. Hakeem Jeffries is not going to do it. You know, they want to hold on to their title, if nothing else, even if it's minority leader in name only, because they're not the leader of anything. You saw it all on display this weekend. We have now 35 Democratic Socialist DSA candidates now running for office. You know, three of them knocked out, Democrats knocked out in primaries in New York. These were incumbents because of, you know, Zoran Marxist Kami Mamdani. And then anyway, so the DSA co-chair, they've already put all this in writing. We've told you this many times, but you can hear it now. The woman's name is Megan Romer, asked by Shannon Bream about the DSA's platform. I want you to pay close attention. Abolish the Senate, yes. Replace the presidency and Supreme Court as we know them, yes. Abolish ICE, absolutely. Abolish borders, give amnesty to anyone currently in the U.S., illegally. Yes, that's our long-term plan. Defund the Pentagon. Oh, that's great for national security. Absolutely. Abolish prisons. Again, part of our long-term plan. Absolutely. And no more prisons. Public ownership of most large corporations. Absolutely. This is what is at stake in 99 days from now. if you've been noticing a certain ratcheting up urgency in my voice about what's happening, this is why. Listen to what people tell you and listen closely and assume they mean what they say. Listen.
16: Okay, so we're going to put up on the screen a few of the things that are part of your platform. And I want to ask you, just give me sort of a true or false on these. Abolish the Senate.
17: True.
16: Okay. Replace the presidency and Supreme Court as we now know them.
17: Yep.
16: Abolish ICE.
17: Absolutely.
16: Abolish borders and give amnesty to anyone currently in the U.S. illegally.
17: As a long-term plan, yep.
16: Defund the Pentagon.
17: Absolutely.
16: Abolish prisons, at least in large part.
17: Yeah, again, that as part of a long-term program, yeah.
15: Okay, abolish prisons, part of a long-term program. I mean, that's just the tip of the iceberg. I'm not going to read it all now because I've read it on this program many times, what their platform is. And it is as radical as anything. This is where they want to take the party. You know, I saw that Grandpa Bernie was on fake news CBS, Margaret Brennan, over the weekend, asked about, you know, finally, he was willing to withstand pretty much anything as it related to Graham Platner in the U.S. Senate. You know, does he regret supporting Graham Platner? And but it wasn't just the Nazi tattoo. We knew about that early. It was, you know, wishing that an American soldier hero, you know, he doesn't deserve to live. Or that you're hanging out on a website that caters to young people in a towel. Or, you know, hanging out on these websites known for facilitating extramarital affairs or blaming victims of sexual assault and even rape, blaming the victim. I mean, we knew all of this. This is not a surprise. And now the Democrats in Maine, they have picked this lunatic named Troy Jackson to replace Platner. And by the way, in spite of what Democrats are proposing and doing, you know, for months now, major employees treated hiring as an expensive last resort, but that's now changing dramatically. And, you know, that is the Bessent economy. That's why we have Scott Bessent on the show tonight on Hannity. But back to, you know, as quickly as we can, President Trump now has weighed in on this main race and Platner's replacement as another lunatic who throws bottles at women. He said, word is Platner's replacement. He throws bottles at women. And he said he throws bottles. This guy's another lunatic. And this is the now the Democratic Party. All that they were said that they stood for, you know, Me Too movement. It was all a lie. All of it. This guy once, apparently, this guy Troy Jackson, according to a report in the New York Post, once hurled a water bottle at a woman during a dispute. Who would do that? Are you out of your mind? He is accused of cursing out Maine state speaker, again, a woman to her face. Others describing his time as the state Senate president as a reign of terror. His campaign office admits, well, over the past 22 years in public office, there have been moments when he let his frustration get the better of him. Linda, you worked for me about 20 years. I ever thrown a bottle at you?
18: Just that one time.
15: You're such a liar.
18: But it was soft. It was like soft plastic. It didn't count.
15: Okay. I've never heard. Don't say that because people are going to believe it.
18: I'm just kidding. I'm just kidding.
15: All right. And then did I ever cuss you out? You've cussed me out more than I've cussed. Well,
18: that's not really a fair conversation for us.
15: Because
18: we cuss.
15: That's true. All right. Fair enough.
18: Can't have that conversation.
15: But we don't cuss each other out.
18: There's we curse about things that are happening, though. That's a real thing.
15: Especially if it's something near and dear to your heart. God
18: help us. Listen, some of us are more intense than others. What can I say?
15: You know, the only good thing about this guy, he once worked as a logger, but that was years before he became...
18: Oh, please. I want to find the guys that logged.
15: Well, it's kind of like, you know, like Graham Platner claimed he was, what did he say, an oyster man.
18: Oh, please.
15: They don't exist.
18: Not an expression.
15: And he had a business, and his only customer was mommy.
18: Yeah.
15: And the same with, you know, Six Gender Tellerico and God is Non-Binary and, you know, championing the rights of men to have access to abortion, biological men. Anyway, he that's what they say about it. You know, served in the Maine House, Maine Senate, was a Senate Democratic leader, president of the Maine Senate. So he's got some name recognition, wants to get rid of ICE, which has become a top priority. He wants the higher minimum wage. He's taken on the whole DSA agenda. In Maine, logging jobs, sustainable forestry, domestic timbers, you know, he wants to take the business he wants a part of and ruin it. Rural development, broadband expansion, infrastructure, et cetera, et cetera. Now, there are mortgage fraud allegations against this guy. The Maine Senate President, Troy Jackson, was locked in a bitter fight in 23 over a home he bought. And he agreed in a federally insured mortgage contract to make a Augusta house his primary residence in September of 2019. After moving into the house, he filed a lawsuit against the sellers, alleging they concealed damage to the house, including a carpenter ant damage that existed. And anyway, they spent more than $30,000 trying to defend themselves from this guy. Apparently the mortgage broker that he threw under the bus denies any wrongdoing. So, you know, this is just, there's nothing about this guy that screams, this is a really nice guy, you know, that you really want to get to know. And, you know, I just think that Susan Collins, I wouldn't even, if I was her, have anything to do with the whole Democratic Party. They're so nuts. Now, the Republicans came out with an ad. This is paid for by one of the Republican Senate PACs about Troy Jackson. Let's listen to it.
19: A volatile personality, anger issues with women, verbal abuse. It's not Graham Platner, it's Troy Jackson. Jackson has a history of conflicts with women, bullying, even intimidation. Jackson's conduct was so bad, his fellow Democrats raised alarm bells about his temperament. Jackson is like Graham Platner, but worse. Decades as a political insider, accused of mortgage fraud, unpaid taxes, and bankrolled by powerful lobbyists. That's the real Troy Jackson. SLF PAC is responsible for the content of this advertising.
15: Well, here we go. By the way, we have Senator John Thune on Hannity tonight, the president ramping up pressure on him to keep the Senate in session until the GOP election bill passes, better known as the SAVE Act. And, you know, but, you know, we have Senators Mike Lee, Rick Scott, Darlene Graham is now signed on to it from South Carolina, the new senator from there. But anyway, there are a lot of people that want this to happen. Be interesting to get the majority leader's take on this. We do have some good information as it relates to the new Department of Homeland Security investigation. They're finding more and more, you know, vulnerabilities that speech the president gave the other night with China and having access to 220 million Americans' voter information. How scary is that? Never mind the 6,600... you know, people voting, you know, in or illegals that are registered to vote in New Jersey and hundreds of them voting. Department of Homeland Security is investigating. They discovered what they believe is 190,000 non-citizens just in California's voting rolls. So we're kind of at the tip of the iceberg with all of this. And, you know, we're going to continue to follow the story. On the other front, we're watching a meltdown the likes of which we've never seen in this party. And you're seeing a takeover by the most radical elements in this party. And it's absolutely frightening and it's chilling and it's scary. Anyway, 800-941-SHAWN is our number if you want to be a part of the program. Now, a lot of people worried about gas prices. You know, we don't even need the Strait of Hormuz, just for the record. We are energy independent. We're energy dominant. That's what America is. We're going to check in with Doug Burgum. He's coming up in the next hour. Also, we're going to check in with Nate Sorries. And he wrote the book, If Anyone Builds It, Everyone Dies, Why Superhuman AI Will Kill Us All. 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Look, if you're into health, wellness, fitness, nutrition, longevity, you're going to love where Viome comes in. 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
25: The president making history in Michigan. Elisa Brady, Fox News, just becoming the first sitting president to visit a GM facility known as the Proving Grounds, where new technologies are tested.
26: This land bears the tire marks of every model of the legendary Chevy Corvette. It bears the scars of the first auto safety test.
25: It's also where the presidential limousine, the Beast, is tested. His stop in suburban Detroit meant to reinforce the Trump economic agenda. days before midterm primaries in Michigan.
26: And it was workers like you who built this country, and now it's the men and women like you who are making it bigger, better, richer, and stronger than ever before. We are doing unbelievably well as a country.
25: The Democrats argue the country is ready for change. In the Michigan Senate race, progressive candidate Abdul El Sayed is trying to unseat Congresswoman Haley Stevens in the Democratic primary. The winner would face Republican Mike Rogers, who's running unopposed in the GOP primary. The president calling the talks with Iran very friendly moments ago after a pause in fighting over the weekend. He also continues to warn a return to U.S. strikes is ready if needed. The suspect detained in a deadly shooting during a festival in Seattle yesterday is just 15 years old.
0: We have to determine the nexus behind what happened. Obviously, with someone so young, we have to determine if this person is a part of a group or a part of a gang.
25: Seattle Police Chief Sean Barnes, as the search for a second suspect continues, investigators have said they believe the two suspects were shooting at each other through the crowd. Three people were killed, at least four wounded. A mixed start to the week on Wall Street. The Dow up 262 points at the bell as oil prices sink. 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
1: 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A few dozen people gathering in Ilion for a protest outside the former Remington Arms facility. They're protesting concerns about a data center that could be relocating in Ilion. Among the concerns, increased electricity costs and water use. New York State is currently under an executive order creating the nation's first moratorium on new hyperscale data centers, temporarily pausing state environmental permits for up to 1 year. Oneida County Sheriff Rob Maciel says one man facing charges after a reported domestic dispute during the incident. Members of the criminal investigation unit were contacted and assigned, and a search was conducted at the residence due to reported firearms. Authorities say several firearms were located, and because of an active order of protection, the suspect was not legally allowed to possess any firearms. 31-year-old Jacob Lutz now faces felony charges of criminal possession of a weapon and aggravated family offense. He's also facing additional misdemeanor charges of criminal mischief and endangering the welfare of a child. Eligible farmers can apply for relief for significant damages left by extreme spring weather. Governor Hochul says federal disaster aid is now available through the Agriculture Department. The storms mainly impacted growers of apples, strawberries, and grapes. And just weeks after making national headlines for planning to bring a humanoid robot into a high school classroom, a Western New York school district is hitting pause. The Salamanca City Central School District announcing Friday it's putting its controversial AI classroom pilot program on hold while it works through additional student privacy agreements with the New York State Education Department and gathers more feedback from the community. The decision comes after mounting criticism from parents, teachers, and state education leaders over the district's plan to spend nearly $58,000 on a lifelike robot named Sally. I'm Jeff Manaske from the newsroom at WIBX 950 AM and 92.3 FM.
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0: can say this with absolute conviction. We don't imitate. We're a model for others. We have people coming from all over the United States and around the globe to look at what California is doing.
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5: All right, thanks, Scott Shannon. Hour 2, Sean Hannity Show, 800-941-SEAN if you want to be a part of the program. So the Interior Secretary and the Interior Department has released major updates on coal potentially beneath federal lands. As the president has pointed out again and again and again and again, we don't need the Strait of Hormuz. We don't. We don't need any energy from any country. When it comes to coal, when it comes to natural gas, when it comes to oil, we are an energy dominant country. We are now a net exporter of energy. And with that said, we still, you know, want the world to have the free flow of oil at market prices. Anyway, here to go through all of the challenges, obviously, is, you know, we ping pong back because you got these lunatics in Iran that don't want a peace deal, that, you know, every time we get close to a peace deal with one group of moderates that want one, then you got all the hardliners that come in loyal to the former Supreme Leader Ali Khamenei come in and they want to just disrupt the process. Do I think they're stupid? No. Do I think they're evil? Yes. Anyway, here to weigh in, a friend of the program, longtime friend, and he's Secretary of the Interior, Chairman of the National Energy Dominance Council, Doug Burgum, is back with us. Sir, how are you?
6: Sean, great to be with you.
5: You know, to the extent that you can explain America's energy position, I just think it's important for Americans to know. I know people get upset, you know, the Iranian conflict. You know, every single person that I spoke to in the know that would have access to intelligence that I don't have access to will only tell me one thing. When it came to Midnight Hammer, Epic Fury, and preventing Iran from becoming a nuclear power, the president had no choice. They use almost the same verbiage. So knowing that the president has been clear about that, he took action. No other president would before him. The world is a safer place, but there's been an impact on oil markets. Explain America's situation and explain it versus the world markets.
6: Well, first of all, Sean, you're absolutely right. President Trump having the courage and the leadership, because think of Iran. There's 90 million people in Iran that are being held hostage by this, you know, rogue regime, which is essentially a terrorist group now running the country. A terrorist group with a nuclear weapon can hold the whole world hostage, not just the Strait of Hormuz. And, President Trump, said recently, he said, you know what you call a terrorist group with a nuclear weapon? You call them sir. Like, where do you want the money delivered, sir? It's just a brilliant short insight into what would happen. So President Trump essentially has stopped World War III, stopped nuclear proliferation by stopping the Iranians from the Iranian regime and a terrorist group from having a nuclear weapon. How was he able to do that? Well, he's able to do it with our military, but he's also able to do it because the day that he took office, he declared an energy emergency and said, look, you've got to go 180 degrees opposite of the Biden administration on energy. The Biden administration had a export ban on LNG, liquid natural gas. Russia would have been supplying funding. They were funding their war with sales of LNG, into Europe. Now we've displaced two-thirds of that. The United States has become the largest exporter of LNG in the world. We're the largest producer of oil in the world. We have the most secure and the lowest priced energy in the world. And again, thanks to President Trump, energy dominance means affordability, prosperity at home. It means peace abroad. It means that we have enough energy for ourselves and to sell to our friends and allies so they can stop buying from people like Russia or like Iran. Iran is funding 24 terror groups. They're running out of payroll money now that they've been cut off. So President Trump, 1-2 punch is energy dominance lead with that and then take the military action. And then you throw in Venezuela, and where we took a sanctioned adversary, turned him into a strategic ally in 44 minutes, again, thanks to his courage as commander-in-chief and our brilliant and brave military. And all of that Venezuelan oil flowing to the Gulf of America refineries, again, helping keep prices down here at home and shifting the geopolitics of energy from the Middle East to the Western Hemisphere. This is going to be a generational change. President Trump is going to go down in history for really having reshaped the economy and the security of the whole world. And he's just done it just in 18 months.
5: Mr. Secretary, you brought up a very key point, and I was going to get to it. And that is, if we look at the world oil reserves, number one in the world is Venezuela. Number two would be the USA. Now, with this newly established relationship with Venezuela and the refineries that they need within the United States to keep the free flow of oil out of their country, we now have the ability to be energy dominant, self-sufficient, and can help other countries, even allied countries, even Western Europe, for example, with liquefied natural gas. My question is this: why is it with that scenario, why are American prices impacted by world markets? Is it just a factor of how the system is designed?
6: Well, it is a factor that global prices are set by global supply and demand, not local supply and demand. And so we are influenced by it. But for the most part, we're insulated here. The WTI price which is West Texas Intermediate, is often 10% or 15% below what the global price is. So we're already benefiting from that. But we do have some exceptions. I mean, California, crazily, when we could supply all the oil and all the gas that they need, California, at the time of this recent conflict that began in February, was importing over 60% of their oil and refined products from overseas. And so California was the one state — I'll exclude Hawaii because they're an island in the middle of the Pacific — but California was dependent on Strait of Hormuz imports. They're the number one import coming into California is from Iraq, which all their oil has got to come through the strait. So the policies there, where they used to have 38 refineries and now they're down to — they were 8 and 7 and 6. It's self-inflicted policies that are driving the prices up in some of the states, which then, of course, affect big states like California and New York, which have European-style energy fantasy policies are driving up the average price that's reported across the whole country. But if you want to save money on gas at the tank, the recent study that we just did was if you fill up your tank in a state that's controlled by, I'll call them a red state legislature, a state legislature, if you fill up there versus a blue state legislative state, you're paying 50 cents less a gallon today because of policies. So policies are driving prices up. President Trump's policies are driving prices down.
5: You know, it's kind of amazing. And, I'm not fond of Gavin Newsom. I know he thinks and he dreams he's going to be president. That New Hampshire poll last week did not bode well for him. AOC leading the pack, Pothole Pete number two. And he's down in the single digits with Kamala Harris and a few other people. And yet they have the highest gas prices, highest income taxes, highest sales taxes, highest poverty rate, and the highest homelessness rate. They have chased out, because they have on the referendum, as I know you know, this November, a referendum for a wealth tax, and Mark Zuckerberg's gone. Two of the co-founders of Google are gone. We now know Elon Musk now lives in Texas, and the others have moved to the free state of Florida. They're just leaving. You know, New York lost $11 billion just last year alone. California's losing money every single year. I mean, what would it mean to California if they just adopted the same energy dominance policies on the state level that the president and you have adopted on the national federal level?
6: Well, for starters, I'm sure they could drop the price of gasoline by over a dollar immediately, because there has been times, even during the Biden administration, where the lowest prices in California were higher than the highest prices in any of the other lower 48 states. So again, self-inflicted. You mentioned a number of things that they're that California's got the highest in. I'll tell you one thing they are leading in is they are leading the nation in out-migration. As you said, I mean, they're making the place unaffordable to live, and Silicon Valley is picking up and leaving. They can move, and Hollywood may still be, you know, they may still have their award ceremony in L.A., but nobody's making movies in California anymore. So they're cutting off, you know, two of their mainstay industries, and agriculture is a big part of California. These high prices of energy are really hard on farmers and ranchers, and they used to be an oil-producing state. They were the Kuwait of the Jazz Age, as one writer cleverly said, because back in the 1920s, they were one of the largest oil producers in the world. In recent history, they've been the number two or number three oil producing state in the nation. And now they produce one tenth of what gets produced out of my home.

0: Appreciate you being here today. 800-941-SHAWN, our number, if you want to be a part of the program. We are in the swamp. We're in Washington, D.C. I will be speaking at the memorial service for Senator Lindsey Graham tomorrow at the National Cathedral. I want to tell you all something. You're all excited. You're about to open your dream business. 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

0: Let's get to Derek. Hit our phones, 800-941-SHAWN, our number. Derek's in Colorado. Derek, welcome to our nation's capital, the swamp. What's going on?
1: Hey, thanks, Sean. It's nice to talk with you. I was just listening to you on Friday and thinking about what you were talking with potential, you know, governor, hopefully Republican governor in New York. And I'm from New York originally, lived in Florida as well. And I just wanted to point out, you were talking about schools in New York. You know, back when I was going to school to be a teacher, New York had the best school system, the best teacher preparation in the country under the conservative leadership of George Pataki. And, you know, and when New York shifted away from the conservative leadership, the education shifted. And then in Florida, at the same time, we had Jeb Bush, who was taking over and making changes. And that education has remained under, you know, conservative values. And as you look at that, you know, they have swapped places. Florida is now one of the best. New York is one of the worst. And the only thing that we have in common is either the absence of conservative leadership or the presence of conservative leadership. And so if people in New York want better for their children, then it's probably time to start voting for better for their children. Now, it's just my observation.
0: This is my observation. I'm going to take it even a step further. Bruce Blakeman would save the state of New York just by changing their energy policies alone. We were just talking to Doug Burgum. There's more liquefied natural gas. By the way, ask the state of Pennsylvania, ask Linda State, that there is literally billions of dollars available in New York that would solve probably over just a short period of time all of their financial problems. And it would lower their taxes and it would prevent the mass migration. It would do a lot of things. And unfortunately, it's never going to happen. And this may be New York's last shot. You better elect Bruce Blakeman or forget it. And the same goes out in California. You better elect

our good friend Steve Hilton, or forget it. I don't see in the future anything other than more people leaving, and there's no incentive for people to stay. And it's sad because I have a lot of friends in New York and I don't want to see them suffer anymore. I'll tell you what their future is. It's going to be a wealth tax. There's going to be an exit tax. What's an exit tax? And on top of raising the death tax, which already is very high in New York. And if Mamdani has his way, the 100% of your net worth is going to be taxed again, money you've already been taxed before. So I'm just telling you, all of this, an exit tax would result in you move to another state. They still want a piece of your income taxes. And trust me, if you think it can't happen, you're wrong. That's how crazy, as I've been pointing out, and I'll do more on this in the next hour, how crazy these left-wing radical, you know, DSA members, really they're communists, are. They're outright saying it. Maybe it's worth going back and playing it again in the next hour. You know, this co-chair of the DSA on with Shannon Bream this weekend, it should shock the conscience and awaken every American that believes in the American dream, that believes that America should be a free country, that believes in the cause of liberty and freedom, that believes that, you know, every human being got talent from God, and that talent comes out through being nourished through a good education and good parenthood and finding your God-given talents. It has led to the greatest wealth creation in the history of mankind, and they will destroy all of it. Why? Because they want the power. All right, we're in our nation's capital. News roundup, information overload hour next as we continue from the swamp straight ahead.

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2: Fox News, I'm John Saucier. President Trump is in Oakland County, Michigan. He paid a visit to the General Motors Milford Proving Ground, where he talked about the success of the auto industry under his administration while speaking directly to American auto workers.
3: I'm proud to say that the auto industry is back and America is back, and it's pulling Detroit and Michigan along with it.
2: The president is celebrating his handling of the economy while defending his tariff policies on foreign vehicles. At least three people killed, four others injured after a pair of suspects reportedly shot at each other at a Seattle food festival on Sunday. Seattle's mayor is Katie Wilson, says authorities are still looking for the second shooter.
4: This is an all-hands-on-deck response. Investigating this tragedy has been taken on by nearly every part of our police department.
2: Again, this happened at a food festival. Officials say the suspect who was already arrested is a 15-year-old, and right now there's no ongoing threat to the public. 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
5: Rain chances pick up as we get into Tuesday. Might be a couple of stronger storms in one or two spots. Just a few clouds around tonight, a low of 64. There could be some scattered showers and storms around on Tuesday. They're likely in the afternoon. One or two could be on the gusty side. Your high 78. Showers, a few storms Tuesday night, low 64. Areas of rain and thunder likely Wednesday. Could be a soggy middle of the week, a high of 73. I'm meteorologist Mark Thibodeau with the Weather Channel on WIBX 950 AM and 92.3 FM.
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0: Sean Hannity, always concerned for our country, always honoring our servicemen and servicewomen, and standing up for liberty every day.
1: All right, 25 now till the top of the hour. 800-941-SEAN, our number, if you want to be a part of the program. You know, Ronald Reagan once said inflation is as violent as a mugger, as frightening as an armed robber, as deadly as a hitman. Wise words from Reagan. We should usually listen. So, all right, with inflation and the economy and uncertainty, what does it mean for you, your retirement savings, the quality of life you would like in your retirement? Now you can learn something that I learned when I was first able to save money. It was in my mid to late 20s. And somebody told me, he said, just put a percentage of your savings in gold and silver. I've done it ever since. Now the company that I do business with, that I buy from, is Goldco. And, you know, they like people to be informed. And they will rush you a free gold and silver guide, a great kit. It's filled with critical information. Always do your due diligence. And anyway, I have found them nothing but a pleasure to deal with. And then see if you qualify for an extra 10% in bonus gold or silver just for getting started. Now, it's a great deal. Go to Goldco. You can give them a call now. It's 855-815-G-O-L-D, 855-815-G-O-L-D today. Now, I want to get to the issue of artificial intelligence. And maybe you're thinking, oh, why are you talking about artificial intelligence? Well, Elon Musk, arguably one of the smartest guys in the world. You can't deny it. Look what he's working on. Look what he did with Tesla. Look what he's doing with robots. Look what he's doing with Neuralink. You can't deny it. I use Grok every single day. I use artificial intelligence every single day. I urge all of you, if you're not using it, I don't care what your age is. I believe in lifelong learning. You can learn to do it very quickly, and you'll be amazed at what it can do. He said whether people like it or not, it is clear there's no stopping the AI freight train now barreling towards some kind of final destination. The data centers are being built. Automation is ready, and it's nibbling away at jobs and governments and so on and so forth. Big change is coming. Now, for a lot of people, the debate is ongoing, and you've got optimists and you've got pessimists. And then you got people that I trust and believe in that I think know more than the average person. But the only thing that I can tell you is it's not the future, because the future is happening right now, even if you're not involved in it yet. That's why I'm urging all of you to get involved in it. And, you know, Elon said in this interview, he said the future is going to be very, very different from the past. There's no analogy, he says, there's no metaphor that will illustrate the magnitude of change that we are going to experience here. He was speaking to The Economist, first sit-down interview since SpaceX's, you know, IPO, the world's first trillionaire. He believes that within just a few years, AI will exceed human intelligence, that there could be as many as 1 billion humanoid robots. We know Tesla has been building out robots. I watch every new iteration, every generation that comes out every year. It is more impressive every year. It is. You will have most of Americans like the Model T. You will have a robot that will cut your lawn, clean your dishes, you know, vacuum your floors and do mundane tasks that you do on an everyday basis. He believes that it will exceed all of this. And he said there really won't be anything that AI won't be able to do better than humans apart from being human. He says, I think AI may exceed the sum of human intelligence in around 5 years. The most likely outcome is an age of amazing abundance where anyone can have anything that you can think of. He said this may sound preposterous to many people. He said there are things that might derail it, like a massive global thermonuclear war. He's not wrong about that, but assuming is not World War III. He thinks we're headed for an age of amazing abundance. And then he even took it a step further. Now, I'm not taking this advice. I'm always a believer, you know, be the master of your own destiny. But he said, I would predict the economy's probably twice its current size in about 5, maybe 6 years, because you're going to hit a doubling period where the economic output is increasing so fast. He told that to Forbes in May. He said, you know, he also previously declared that savings for retirement is now pointless. That's where I'm parting ways. You know what? Be the master of your own destiny. Keep saving. Keep putting money away, planning to be independent. He said, but don't worry about squirreling money away for retirement in like 10 or 20 years. He says, it's not going to matter. You won't need to save for retirement. If any of the things that we've said are true, saving for retirement, he says he believes will become irrelevant. Now, these are profound statements. They're not made by a dumb person. And you got to pay attention when smart people talk, whether you agree or disagree. Do your own due diligence. I'm not telling you what to do. I'm urging you to be independent and embrace freedom. OpenAI is now saying AI technology acted on its own in an unprecedented hack of another company. Now, let me place Sam Altman talking about OpenAI and the security risks.
2: We are soon heading into a world where a lot of the AI safety problems that people have traditionally talked about are going to be recast as AI security problems in different ways. I also think that given how capable these models are getting, if we want to be able to deploy them for wide use, the security problems are going to get really big. You mentioned many areas that I think are super important to figure out. Adversarial robustness in particular seems like it's getting quite serious. One more that I will mention that you touched on a little bit, but just it's been on my mind a lot recently. There's two things that people really love right now that taken together are a real security challenge. Number one, people love how personalized these models are getting. So ChatGPT now really gets to know you. It personalizes over your conversational history, your data you've connected to it, whatever else. And then number two is you can connect these models to other services. They can go off and like call things on the web and, you know, do stuff for you that's helpful. But what you really don't want is someone to be able to exfiltrate data from your personal model that knows everything about you. And, you know, humans, you can kind of trust to be reasonable at this. If you tell your spouse a bunch of secrets, you can sort of trust that they will know in what context what to tell to other people. The models don't really do this very well yet.
1: All right, joining us now to weigh in is Nate Sorys is with us, the president of the Machine Intelligence Research Institute, the MIRI, the world's leading AI safety research organization, ex-engineer for Google, Microsoft, smart guy. For the past two decades, he's been researching the catastrophic risk of AI and the challenge for making it behave as intended. He's also the best-selling author of the New York Times. If anyone builds it, everyone dies. Why superhuman AI would kill us all. That's a scary scenario. Anyway, Nate, thank you for being here. You're a lot smarter than I am. I like to listen to smart people, different perspectives. What's your take?
3: You know, I think we didn't really bury the lead with the book title.
1: By the way, you were very subtle in that book title.
3: Yeah. You know, sometimes you gotta lay it out for people and let them make the last steps on their own. But it's, like you said, we've seen an unprecedented cyber attack from OpenAI, where AIs that they were giving a test to broke out of the testing environment and hacked a separate company on their own initiative. That is sort of a warning sign about how we don't know how to make these AIs care about us. You know, you spoke about Elon Musk saying we could have an age of abundance. We certainly could if we knew what we were doing with this AI technology, but even Elon said he thinks that there's a 20% chance that this kills us all completely. I think that that number is a bit low because I think that we're rushing into this recklessly, as evidenced by cases like these AIs breaking out of OpenAI and running their own cyber attack. And those AIs were running around for a week before OpenAI even noticed.
1: What is your advice to, say, the average person? Like a year or two ago, I was not immersed in AI. There's not a day that goes by that I don't use it anymore. I use it to research everything. But for people that have been reluctant, resistant, that really don't understand, it's not the future. It's the present moment. And it's only going to get more deep, more profound, and it will intrude in more people's lives than I think people imagine. It's intruding in ways they don't even know now. What is your message to them?
3: That's right. I would say that there's two messages. Because there's sort of two different parts of AI to look at. There's one part to look at where the AI is today. And, you know, these AIs are going to keep on, like you said, they're going to keep on getting more involved in our lives. I think it's good to at least use them enough to know what they can do. I see a lot of people saying, oh, AI will never be able to solve this problem or think in that way, when that was true 3 years ago, but it's already false today. And so it's important to understand where the tech is. It's only going to become more integrated into our lives. And that's sort of one issue about where the AIs are today, the sort of chatbots that we're seeing today. Then there's this separate issue, which is the companies racing to make these smarter and smarter AIs. And we're already seeing that they don't have the ability to make those AIs care about us, to make those AIs do what they want. The AI that broke out of OpenAI's secure enclosure, those AIs surely knew that they were not supposed to do this. They could have answered that question that they were not supposed to do this. We've also seen cases of, you know, wrongful death lawsuits where OpenAI's AIs will encourage somebody to commit suicide. And that's, again, a case where the AIs know they're not supposed to do this. And the reasons why they do it are somewhat complicated. This is a result of how we train them, but we can't make these AIs act just as we want. We can't make them care about us. And that matters with whether we keep making smarter and more powerful AIs that don't care about us. Those AIs don't exist yet. And my advice to everyday people is that we all need to not race into that, because you know, the AIs today are a separate issue from the AIs of tomorrow that could be much more dangerous. And somehow we need to all not rush off that cliff.
1: All right, quick break. We'll come back more with Nate Soares on the other side. It's 800-941-SEAN, our number. Also, Doug Burgum will join us coming up straight ahead as well. As we continue, we're in our nation's capital. We're in D.C., and we'll get to your calls coming up, 800-941-SEAN, straight ahead.
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0: All right, we continue now about the incredible rise and the dramatic changes that are happening in the now, not the future, as it relates to AI. Nate Sorese is with us, the president of the Machine Intelligence Research Institute. Also, New York Times bestseller, If Anyone Builds It, Everyone Dies. Why Superhuman AI Would Kill Us All. Pretty chilling thought. So tell me what you do with this individually. I mean, you've obviously studied this. It's become your life's mission in many ways, as defined by your number one New York Times bestselling book. You're more on the pessimistic side. Do you see an optimistic side? For example, if you look at Hiroshima and Nagasaki, you know, from that moment forward, the world changed. And then there was always a fear, you know, remember kids in the 50s would, you know, have to go under their desks for, you know, God forbid a nuclear war would break out. Not that it would do them any good, I think, under their desk. However, there's a lot of fear associated with this. An opportunity, I guess, with everything because of human nature, the propensity to do good and the propensity for evil. I mean, but then you have this whole other component, which this thing can act on its own, even if you don't want it to, which is a little scary.
1: Yeah, absolutely. You know, I think it's definitely a tricky situation. I would say that my book title starts with if. My book title, you know, I'm not here saying that AI will end us. I'm here saying that this is a dangerous technology, and sort of just like nuclear weapons, a lot of people feared the nuclear apocalypse, and it didn't happen. At least it hasn't happened yet. And the reason it didn't happen is not that nukes turned out to be fake. It's not that they were all hype. A nuclear bomb really can level a city. But what happened is the world said, hey, we're not going to go there. We're not going to race towards arms proliferation. We're not going to use these weapons in war, even though they would be very decisive in war. And that doesn't mean giving up on the nuclear technology completely. We still have power plants. We have the versions that we know how to keep safe and the versions that we fully understand that are not these sort of runaway explosive devices. We could do something similar with AI, where we keep a lot of AI. We keep AI for medical technology. We keep AI for useful ways of improving the economy. We could even keep AI in weapons. I'm not saying we shouldn't use this militarily or that we should fall behind other countries. And, you know, it's probably good to have robots on the front line instead of human souls on the front line. But we can do all that while not racing to the brink on these super intelligent machines that don't do what we say and don't care about us. Those are sort of two different battles. And so, you know, we can do this just like we did with nuclear and try and keep all the good stuff while avoiding this sort of death race off a cliff.
0: So what is the extent to which you know, is this now your purpose in life? Is this your passion in life? Is this your full-time vocation in life?
1: I mean, it's definitely my vocation in the sense that, you know, I wrote a book on it. I spent over 10 years sort of trying to research on the technical side. How do we make AIs that care about us? There's a lot of, you know, interesting mathematical and computer science problems, which I sort of worked on for a while. 10 years ago, it looked like we had a lot more time in AI. 10 years ago, people said it would take 50, if not 500 years to get to the point we are today. And so, you know, I was on the team that was trying to sort this out before we ran out of time. And now it looks like we're running out of time. And so I'm doing my best to warn the world here. And it's what I'm doing right now. It's not really what I hope to be doing. I sort of prefer to be behind a whiteboard or working on technical problems rather than talking to millions. No offense. But the world seems to need it right now. And so we need the message. And I'm doing my best to alert people to the danger.
0: Well, we really appreciate you being with us. Nate Sorese, thank you for being with us. We really appreciate it, Nate. And we'll have you back as time goes on because this is a topic everyone's going to have to pay attention to. Listen, if you find yourself struggling financially, look, I've been there. 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
2: The country is doing well. Elisa Brady, Fox News. That's the president's take in Battleground, Michigan, telling the crowd at a GM facility investment is booming and incomes are rising.
7: We're building more auto factories and more plants than at any time in the history of our country.
2: A protester shouting a short time later, drowned out by the crowd.
7: Thank you. He's a communist. We're running against communists now. This is great.
2: The president singling out Democratic Socialist candidates who have won some high-profile races around the country recently. In Michigan's primaries next week, progressive Abdul Al-Sayed is hoping to unseat Democratic Congresswoman Haley Stevens to face Republican Senate hopeful Mike Rogers this fall. Proposed changes to the mail-in ballot system go to the U.S. Supreme Court. The Justice Department filing an emergency appeal asking for the changes to be allowed while the legal fight plays out. President Trump wants mail-in ballots delivered only to people on a state citizenship list of eligible voters. More than 20 states and D.C. sued, arguing only states in Congress can set election rules. A federal judge agreed to block implementation, which was upheld on appeal, prompting the emergency request to the High Court. The search continues for a second suspect in Seattle after yesterday's shooting during a festival, killing three people, wounding at least four.
8: This is an all-hands-on-deck response. Investigating this tragedy has been taken on by nearly every part of our police department.
2: Mayor Katie Wilson says a 15-year-old is detained for investigation of assault and firearms violations. Investigators have said they believe the suspects were shooting at each other. The Associated Press now reporting a possible third suspect was among those killed. They're assessing tornado damage northwest of Milwaukee, including the cities of Appleton and Menasha. Extensive damage to homes and power outages so far. No reports of injuries. 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
11: 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The offices of Governor Kathy Hochul and Attorney General Letitia James are asking Madison County's Sheriff Todd Hood to rescind the MOA with ICE. Hood signing the Memorandum of Agreement in 2019 that allows the use of local resources toward ICE initiatives. The letter sent to Hood on Friday is based on the Local Cops, Local Crimes Act, which was passed in May. It specifically prohibits state and local law enforcement agencies from engaging in civil immigration enforcement. Hood has 1 month to cancel that agreement. Carlos Beltran, Andrew Jones, and Jeff Kent all inducted into the Baseball Hall of Fame in Cooperstown this weekend. Other Hall of Famers filled the stage to celebrate the new inductees. Beltran and Jones are only the third and fourth center fielders elected by the Baseball Writers Association of America in nearly 50 years. Meanwhile, Kent is the first second baseman to join the Hall since Craig Biggio in 2015. Beltran and Kent are both former New York Mets. New Hartford police making an arrest in connection with multiple reports of retail theft occurring at the Walmart on Commercial Drive. New Hartford police have charged 46-year-old Katie Fonda with resisting arrest, petty larceny, and another charge of misdemeanor petty larceny in connection with incidents that are alleged to have occurred on July 23rd and July 17th of this month. Additionally, she was turned over to the custody of state police, who say they had open arrest warrants for her on other active larceny cases being investigated by state police. And Governor Hochul offering free admission to the state fair for students of state colleges. SUNY students, including class members, are invited to attend Student Youth Day on Thursday, August 27th. Those interested will have to show either a valid SUNY student ID or an admission letter. Several campuses will also be participating in the fair with booths on display sharing research projects and other hands-on activities. I'm Jeff Manaske from the newsroom at WIBX 950 AM and 92.3 FM.
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0: I can say this with absolute conviction. We don't imitate. We're a model for others. We have people coming from all over the United States and around the globe to look at what California is doing.
1: There's a certain reckoning that we are going to have with the global world order as it exists today and the way that it fundamentally will have to shift going forward.
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3: 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Coming up next, our final news roundup and information overload hour.
5: All right, news roundup, information overload hour. 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It's 800-941-SEAN if you want to be a part of the program. Coming to you, we are in the nation's capital. I will be speaking at the memorial service for Lindsey Graham tomorrow. Been a hectic time, hectic place. And the president, rightly, is looking in Michigan, because I think that is maybe the biggest pickup opportunity for the Republicans in the U.S. Senate. We had Mike Rogers on this program last week, and obviously running against El Sayed and that crazy lady. Whoever ends up with the nomination, looks like it's going to probably be El Sayed, considering AOC, now the brain trust of the Democratic Party, now that she is in charge and she's been on the ground campaigning multiple cities across Detroit with, you know, her fight the oligarchy partner in crime, Bernie Sanders, Grandpa Bernie. So the president rightly going there to give a lift to Mike Rogers, which is critical. This is an important state. If you're in Michigan, unless you want a lunatic, radical leftist that, you know, is campaigning with a guy that thinks that America caused 9/11, you go right ahead and vote for El Sayed or whoever, or the crazy lady who says, we're going to get him. We're going to get him. I'm going to go after them and I'm going to fight hard. Anyway, that's basically the choice of the people of Michigan. I doubt the hardworking people of Michigan are going to buy into that radicalism. Let's go to the president earlier today in Michigan. Here's what he had to say.
6: Well, thank you very much. It's an honor to be back. I love this place. I won this place. It's beautiful. This beautiful state. I won. We won by a lot. Great to be back in Michigan. And hello to the men and women of General Motors. And before we begin, I have to say, so I had a wonderful father, right? And he was a hard worker. He was in the real estate business. And for him, super luxury. This is all he didn't want planes. They didn't have planes in those days, I don't think. He didn't want anything. You know what he wanted? A Cadillac every 2 years. This was to him the sign of luxury. This was the greatest thing. And he got every 2 years, like you could count on it. You could set your clocks by it. And by the way, speaking of that, let's get rid of daylight saving time stuff, okay? We have a bill in. Hopefully the Senate's going to approve that one. The House approved it, and we're going to get rid of that, just to mention. You know, it's called the weave, right? We always get back to the right subject. But anyway, but I did. I had a father, his luxury Mary, his super, that's all he wanted. He just wanted a brand new Cadillac. And I have to tell you a little secret. He had it stretched a little bit. This way he could be his own chauffeur. He wouldn't have to hire a chauffeur. He could drive it himself, or he could have somebody else, but he could also drive it himself. Did you ever hear of that? This could be a new concept for a car. But I had a wonderful father, and he loved Cadillac. And I'm thrilled to be back in this beautiful state, and I'm honored to be the first sitting president to visit one of the most storied places in the history of American auto making, and that's the world famous General Motors Proving Ground. Now, we just got back, we watched some cars, and they are beautiful cars, but I was very also impressed with, that was the largest piece of asphalt I think I've ever seen. I've seen a lot of big asphalt, but I've never seen one that big. I said, you gotta be kidding. But over 100 years, General Motors carved a 5.5 mile test track out of Michigan Earth and built a crucible for American cars that would change the world. And that's what happened. You have changed the world. And maybe more importantly, you have made a comeback like very few companies. You are doing really well. And Mary and your whole group have done a fantastic job. They love their cars. One of the top executives I just met, he was showing, he said, you know, sir, I just love the cars. I just love these cars. This facility is proudly designed, built, and tested. The presidential limousine, affectionately known as the Beast. Have you heard of it, Mr. Mayor? I want to thank the CEO of General Motors, Mary Barra, as well as the president, Mark Royce, and the entire leadership team. Mark, really great. Great job. The whole leadership team, the job that you've done over the last number of years especially has been incredible, and it's a display of speed and skill. Horsepower goes into these cars, and everyone's talking about General Motors, including me. That's why I'm here. And more importantly, thank you to the auto workers, the technicians, the mechanics, the welders, the engineers of General Motors, because there's no finer group of people. And it was workers like you who built this country, and now it's the men and women like you who are making it bigger, better, richer, and stronger than ever before. We are doing unbelievably well as a country. We're building more auto factories and more plants than at any time in the history of our country. And someday the fake news is going to be writing stories about it. They don't like to write those stories. That's why they call them the fake news. But for decades, the auto workers and manufacturers of this great state were sold out and betrayed by globalist politicians and corrupt special interests who let other countries steal your jobs, pillage your factories, and loot the crown jewels of American industry from Detroit and all over our country. They were ripping us off, not only in the auto business, but in many other businesses. Every president before me promised to stop it, but none of them did anything. They did nothing. But now, at long last, Michigan finally has a president who stands up for Michigan auto workers and puts America first. And thanks to our Republican majorities in Congress, we also made interest on auto loans fully tax deductible, but only if the car is made in America. If it's not made in America, we have no interest in doing that. And I apologize for the air conditioning, but this room was not built for thousands of people. This room was built for a few people making cars, not for thousands of people. And it is a little warm up here, but I love that because every time I make a speech, I lose weight. It's wonderful. It's a wonderful way to lose weight. Under our leadership, investment is booming, incomes are rising, and the stock market has 73 all-time highs. Think of that. In a year and a half, we've had an all-time high. And your 401ks are up by $32,000 and more in just a year. And one statistic that I say, because, you know, the fake news, the reason they're fake news, they're terrible, terrible people in many cases, not in all cases, you have some professionals, but they refuse to say, there are more Americans working today in the United States of America than at any time in history. How about that? That's a stat that's hard to beat. And it was just announced that inflation is dropping at the fastest rate in more than 6 years. We're dropping. You know, I inherited this mess. I inherited an open border where millions, 25 million people came in. Many of these people were criminals, murderers, people from jails, people from mental institutions. I inherited that. We've got a lot of them out, and we're getting a lot of them out. We have to. We have 11,888 are murderers, many of whom, they say more than 50% of whom killed more than one person. We don't want them in this country. They allowed them to come in through the stupid open border. They came in like water. You've seen it. And right now, it was just announced, again, this is now the 15th month in a row, zero people have come through our border illegally. Zero. But it all started. You know, I won the election. We won in a landslide, by the way, and won this state so big. You know, this is always a hard state. I don't know why it's hard to win, but it seems to be for Republicans, but it probably won't be anymore. We have great candidates. But, you know, it's really amazing. They always try and blame me for high prices. I have my first news conference. I win. I have a news conference like a day later. And I say, any questions? Why are prices so high? You have to understand, I just got there. They say eggs. I remember eggs. Eggs were like four or five times higher than they were a few years ago. You couldn't get eggs. They wanted me to use plastic eggs for the Easter egg hunt because they were unable to get eggs. And I said, we'll take care of it. We got it taken care of quickly. Now eggs are much lower than they were when we first started. And that's true with everything else. And you'll see how true it's going to be after we get rid of the nuclear threat of Iran, which will be very quickly. But I had nothing to do with it. You know, they have this term. So here I am. I'm one day in office. And the fake news goes, affordability. Affordability. I said, what's affordability? What's that all about? Prices are too high. I said, I'm here for less than 24 hours. But we've brought down prices. Last week, it was announced that inflation's gone down faster than at any time in the last 6 years. When the fuel comes down, which it did for a little while, then they didn't behave, and I had to go back, and now they're behaving again. You know, it's like playing a banjo.

0: 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Right here for you, 3 hours a day, bringing you information that no one else will. Lock it and leave it. It's the Sean Hannity Show.
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0: All right, we continue now. The final moments of the president. Now, the president, rightly, is in the state of Michigan. Biggest pickup opportunity for the U.S. Senate for Republicans. The election is in 99 days, the most important, pivotal, consequential midterm election in your lifetime. Mike Rogers gives us the biggest pickup opportunity of any state. Anyway, back to the president in Michigan earlier today.
1: And I spoke to the fake news. They follow me all over the world looking for me to make one little mistake. If I make one little mistake, if I mispronounce a word, which doesn't happen often, if I fell, oh, they're waiting. They would love to. Because I knock. You know, you can't fall every single time you come up on a dais like Biden did. Oh, if I slipped even a little bit, it would be headlines all over the world. So I'm very careful, very judicious as I walk down the airline way the hell up in the sky. I'm go nice and slowly. We don't want to give them, but it's true. It's like what they do. I mean, it's so unfair. But they know how well we're doing, and now they're starting to report it because they have no choice. Because every record that's being broken, all these records that are coming out, not only in your business, we're leading in AI, we're beating China in AI. Nobody expected that. We're building more plants than anybody in the world. And frankly, the businesses are all moving. You know, many of these businesses, they left here and they went to foreign countries. They went to Germany. They went to Mexico and Canada. They went to Japan. They went to South Korea, car businesses, a lot of businesses. And now they're coming back home where they belong. And according to a report released just last week, the Great Big Beautiful Bill saved more than 170,000 Michigan jobs. You saw that. Think of that. If you took 170,000 people off of your tax-paying payrolls, think of how many people that is, filling a big stadium up three times. But remember, every single Democrat, it's a new word that I use, Democrat, I just exchange the E for the U. It works out quite nicely, thank you. But they're Democrats. They want open borders. They want men playing in women's sports. They want transgender mutilization of your children. They want the transgender mutilization of your children for everyone. So I call them Democrats. And the Democrats don't want to have voter ID. And the Democrats do not, Brian, you know this, they don't want to have a thing called proof of citizenship. So why doesn't somebody want voter ID or proof of citizenship? Because they want to cheat, okay? There's only one reason. Actually, most Democrats do want it. It's only the politicians, because they could never get elected. If that ever gets approved, they will never get elected again. But every single Democrat in Congress voted against our massive tax cuts for working families. All of the things, no tax on tips, no tax on overtime, no tax on Social Security, all of these things they voted against.
0: All right, that was the president in Michigan earlier.

0: today. Important state. Mike Rogers, the biggest pickup opportunity for the U.S. Senate for Republicans in this midterm election. We are only 99 days away from this midterm. So we're going to follow this race, follow it closely. We'll get to more on the other side. Also, calls coming up, 800-941-SHAWN is our number if you want to be a part of the program. We are in our nation's capital, Washington, D.C. We're in the swamp. Look, want to remind you, every family needs a personal safety security strategy. Now, look, in some cases, there's only one option, and that is a lethal option. Somebody wants to kill you, kill your family. However, that is 0.01% of the time, according to the last year we have FBI statistics for, and that's 2022. That's 0.01% of all altercations. Now, the beauty of this technology, when you go to BYRNA.com, please take the time. Please look at this technology. There is a reason when over 500 government agencies, police departments, private security firms adopt a technology. Well, they didn't adopt it just because, oh, it's the latest, greatest thing. They adopt it because they believe in it. And it also is perfect. It's legal in all 50 states. You don't need a permit. You don't need a background check. It's part of my everyday personal safety security strategy. Now, these launchers have powerful deterrence, tear gas, pepper spray, kinetic rounds. You can hit a target 60 feet away, and one shot can incapacitate any attacker for up to 40 minutes. 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It's the Sean Hannity Show, and we will continue.
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13: First. Fox News, I'm Tom Graham. President Trump holding a rally today in Michigan ahead of that state's primary next week. He toured the General Motors campus in Milford to express his support for auto workers.
14: I'm honored to be the first sitting president to visit one of the most storied places in the history of American auto making, and that's the world famous General Motors Proving Ground.
13: But many Democrats have been critical of President Trump's tariffs, saying they've hurt Michigan businesses, including the auto industry. A destructive tornado ripping through Wisconsin, impacting communities about 90 miles northwest of Milwaukee.
15: Multiple businesses and homes have been severely impacted. The damage is extensive.
13: Menasha Police Chief Matthew Albrecht, the extent of that damage still unclear. 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
16: Rain chances pick up as we get into Tuesday. Might be a couple of stronger storms in one or two spots. Just a few clouds around tonight, a low of 64. There could be some scattered showers and storms around on Tuesday. They're likely in the afternoon. One or two could be on the gusty side, your high 78. Showers, a few storms Tuesday night, low 64. Areas of rain and thunder likely Wednesday. Could be a soggy middle of the week, a high of 73. I'm meteorologist Mark Thibodeau with the Weather Channel on WIBX 950 AM and 92.3 FM.
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1: 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And you need this insurance, you need that insurance, and this insurance. That means you probably have to deal with this agent, that agent, blah, blah, blah, blah. It's worse than dealing with the healthcare system at times. And this is why there is a transformation unfolding in real time before our eyes, thanks to one insurance company. 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
1: All right, as we continue from our nation's capital, so Linda's been here with us all day and kind of been bored most of the day.
3: Yeah. So bored.
1: You look pretty bored over there. Am I not doing a good enough show for you?
3: I'll tell you, man, I am just sleeping today. I just relaxed.
1: No, I mean, you've been just chilling, and I've been, yeah, you know, just letting you just, I saw your eyes close a couple of times, which, yeah, I found very, very entertaining.
3: Yeah.
1: All right, I want to go back, and I know I did this earlier in the program, and I want to play this exchange that took place on Fox News Sunday. And Shannon Bream, and now this exchange took place with, well, the leader, if you will, of the Democratic Socialist of America Party, the DSA, as we call it. It's really the communist, you know, regime. There are now 35 of these candidates. I'm telling you, I am feeling a sense of urgency, as I said earlier, that I've never felt in my life before. So her name is Megan Romer. Shannon Bream asks very, very specific questions about the DSA's platform. It's a little bit long, but you need to hear it. Because even, by the way, the Washington Times, it kind of caught up to us where we've been on this program, is that congressional Democrats now agree that that AOC, I've always been saying, Nancy Pelosi was never the speaker. She was speaker in name only. The leader has always been AOC. I think this whole Fight the Oligarchy tour has been Bernie Sanders passing the mantle on to AOC. I think the fact that Bernie and AOC have had the most success on the Democratic side, recruiting the most radical candidates, you know, everything from Graham Platner, everything from El Sayed, six gender Tellerico, God is non-binary, championing the rights of biological men to have access to abortion. This is not happening by accident. And Washington Times recognizing that prominent Democrats, they're now saying that she has secured her spot as the ideological leader of the party, especially after last week's New Hampshire polls showing her as the 2028 Democratic presidential frontrunner. This is not a game at this point, you know, but I want to play this and we'll talk about it on the other side. This is Shannon Bream, Fox News Sunday, with the DSA co-chair, Megan Romer. And Shannon's just doing what we've done, and just look at their stated positions, their platform. It's all in writing. And here's what she said.
4: Okay, so we're going to put up on the screen a few of the things that are part of your platform. And I want to ask you, just give me sort of a true or false on these. Abolish the Senate.
5: True.
4: Okay. Replace the presidency and Supreme Court as we now know them.
5: Yep.
4: Abolish ICE.
5: Absolutely.
4: Abolish borders and give amnesty to anyone currently in the U.S. illegally.
5: As a long-term plan, yep.
4: Defund the Pentagon.
5: Absolutely.
4: abolish prisons, at least in large part.
5: Yeah, again, that as part of a long-term program, yeah.
4: Okay, so no prisons. Abolish the Senate. There are people who are in the Senate now who are very supportive of DSA. They lose their seats?
5: Well, the Senate is an anachronistic institution. It comes from the British House of Lords. It is made to protect power for, you know, the Senate was part of the system that was made to make sure that the people didn't have too much of a say. So we want to expand Congress significantly, but make it a unicameral legislature.
4: Okay, and without the presidency and Supreme Court, so abolish ICE, would there be any enforcement of immigration laws, or with abolishing the border, we're not enforcing immigration laws, they go away?
5: Yeah, so again, this is part of this longer term plan, and part of it
4: includes... But if you can get there.
5: Yeah, I mean, if we can get to the place where the U.S. is not destabilizing countries in order to mine them for resources, there will be significantly less migration.
4: What do you say to those, though, that would potentially destabilize the U.S.? Because there's only so much the economy can bear, and when you have a flood of people coming in, it might not work out economically, according to a lot of analyses, if you just open up the borders and there's no enforcement at all.
5: Well, we're not saying open the borders tomorrow. We're saying rebuild an economy and a society that works for everyone. And the open borders is part of a longer-term international plan that involves us stopping destabilizing countries. Most people who are coming to this country are coming as economic refugees, and we destabilized their country. We did that.
4: Talk about abolishing prisons, then. Does that make society better? I mean, is there anybody that should be incarcerated? I mean, rapists, child predators, murderers?
5: Mm-hmm. Yeah, so the long-term plan, when we think about most people who are in prison, they are mostly in prison for crimes of poverty.
4: But that's not what I'm talking about. I'm talking about the really,
5: I hear you.
4: Rapists of the
5: when
4: world.
5: So when we get rid of this need for crimes of poverty to exist, when we get rid of that destabilizing force that creates so many people who are living in desperate situations and doing desperate things, that brings those numbers down to very small numbers. And then we can collectively decide what we do with those people. I suspect it won't look like the prison system as we know it today.
4: Okay, but you do think some people need to be locked away from society?
5: Some people are not able to be functional members of society. That's
4: okay.
5: True. But what does that look like to keep the rest of us safe? You know, we're talking about safety. We're not talking about punishment. We're talking about making sure that we're safe, everybody's safe, everybody maintains their dignity, and everybody maintains their humanity.
1: So that was on Fox News Sunday, Shannon Bream and the DSA, Democratic Socialists of America. Now, remember, if you think this movement is small, you are miscalculating. If you don't see the danger in this movement, I don't know how to create the urgency in you, because they want to transform this country into something that I promise you and your children will never recognize. And the America as we know it will be gone. I've been telling you this is the single most important midterm election year in our lifetime. I don't say it to hear myself think. I'm saying it because it's real. This is now more real every day than we even imagine. You know, for example, you want to abolish the Senate. True. Okay to replace the presidency and Supreme Court as we now know them. Yes. Abolish ICE. Absolutely. Abolish borders. Give amnesty to anyone currently in the country illegally. As a long-term plan, absolutely, yes. Defund the Pentagon. Oh, we're going to have no national security, no national defense. So, you know, the Senate is this, you know, she attacks it as an institution that was, you know, coming from the British House of Lords. However, for 250 years, the system has worked perfectly. Now, you know where these people are coming from. I've been asking one thing of this. Well, I asked two things. I asked you 3 hours a day, every day is all I ask. Well, I'm asking one more thing. It's that you convict yourself and your mind and your heart and your soul that you understand what is at stake here. You understand who these candidates are. And I don't care if it's Plattner's replacement, who we went into chapter in detail earlier in the program. I don't care if it's El Sayed. I don't care if it's the other lunatic running in Michigan. I don't care if it's six-gender Tallarico. I don't care if it's the 35 other DSA candidates. This is the platform they have adopted. This is it. This is what they stand for. It's not just Zoran, Marxist, Commie, Mamdani. The rest of the party's silence you know, has been deafening because they're afraid of the real power structure that has taken over this party. And, you know, that's what I'm trying to call people's attention to. You know, Linda, you're chomping at, well, I second, you know, now that you're here, I can see you chomping at the bit. Are you doing this like when you're home in Pennsylvania?
3: It's weird.
1: You're making those weird faces.
3: The poor cats. I mean, this is like, you know, they have to really suffer.
1: Well, not all the poor cats, because the one fat cat you had to get rid of.
3: Well, I will tell you honestly.
1: You overfed the cat.
3: First of all, I'm moving on from that. I'm not engaging. I will say, hands down, hearing these people talk about getting rid of prisons, getting rid of ICE, it takes like the original AOC defund the police movement to a whole new level. Like, they're going to have to catch up to the crazy. They're in a whole league of their own. The idea that you think closing prisons is a way to better the environment and the community and the well-being of society. But then we saw that with Mom Donnie. I mean, he went in and he sat with the prisoners and he sat with this one guy who had raped and murdered his girlfriend. And it's like, well, how do you think her family feels? Or you see these knuckleheads marching all weekend, and they're not marching for the children that have been killed by illegal immigrants. They're marching for people that have aggressively tried to kill ICE officers, and as a result, were killed in conflict because they're the criminals.
1: Well, you know, go back to what I've been saying now for a long time. Go back to when Nancy Pelosi was the Speaker of the House. She's not Speaker. I kept telling everybody she's Speaker in name only. What have I been saying about Hakeem Jeffries? He is Minority Leader in name only. What have I been saying about Chuck Schumer? Minority Leader in name only. Now, there is a new power structure, and the fact that they have so intimidated and have been able to silence, you know, whatever mainstream Democrats may exist, we don't know who they are because they don't have the moral clarity, courage to step up and speak out against this madness. And now even, you know, oh, finally people are catching up to us. Washington Times, congressional Democrats now agree. Democrats now agree that AOC is the ideological leader of the Democratic Party. University of New Hampshire poll. She's leading the pack. AOC leading the pack with 22% of the vote ahead of Pothole Pete at 21%. Then you go down at the bottom of this poll. You know, you got Kamala Harris at 5%. Everybody else in single digits. That's it. And this is now where this is now the dominant thought within the Democratic circles and within the Democratic Party. I did notice, you know, Margaret Brennan over the weekend confronting Bernie Sanders on all of the scandals plaguing people like, you know, Graham Plattner. Do you regret not acting earlier? The guy had a Nazi tattoo. You know, we knew that he said that a hero soldier does not deserve to live. We learned that this idiot, a girl, you know, online talking about potentially committing suicide, you know, he starts mocking this poor girl and saying, oh, I don't regret supporting Graham Plattner. Now, we also know something else. We know his replacement, Troy Jackson, you know, yeah, but has a vicious, angry past, once allegedly hurling a water bottle at a woman during a dispute, accused of cursing out Maine's state speaker to her face, you know, describing this guy as, you know, the president as a reign of terror. His campaign office admits over 22 years in public office. Oh, there have been little moments when he's left us, let his frustration get the better of him. Oh, is that how we're now going to describe him? You know, well, we have the whole chapter and verse, and I got 15 pages of op research that I put together myself on Troy Jackson. And none of it is any good, except the fact that he was a logger before he entered politics. You know, but anyway, you know, a guy that is, you know, weaved and bobbed and gone along with the political winds, you know, one now supporting abortion rights and same-sex marriage, something that he was against. You know, he was with Maine's Right to Life for a long time, and he voted against legalizing same-sex marriage. But it is, you know, look, there's an ad. Let me play it real quick here that the Republicans have put out. a Republican PAC has put out about Troy Jackson.
6: A volatile personality, anger issues with women, verbal abuse. It's not Graham Platner, it's Troy Jackson. Jackson has a history of conflicts with women, bullying, even intimidation. Jackson's conduct was so bad, his fellow Democrats raised alarm bells about his temperament. Jackson is like Graham Platner, but worse. Decades as a political insider, accused of mortgage fraud, unpaid taxes, and bankrolled by powerful lobbyists. That's the real Troy Jackson. SLF PAC is responsible for the content of this advertising.
1: All right, so that's the ad that they're running. This is now what, if you have not had the urgency that I've been telling you need to have, you need to have it now. Now is the moment. I got to take a break here. Hannity tonight, 9 Eastern. Scott Bessent will be on. John Thune will talk about, obviously, the SAVE Act and what they have in store for the remaining of the term and, you know, how long till they take a vacation. Obviously, the SAVE Act is the president's top priority. He mentioned it again this weekend. Look, the headlines move on, but the heartache and the terror do not. I mean, the amount of wreckage and damage from Iran and their proxies in Israel has caused a massive humanitarian crisis. And thank goodness for the International Fellowship of Christians and Jews and your financial support, because they're on the ground. I mean, you have densely populated areas that have been targeted with these massive cluster bombs. You know, we now have with Lebanon, Hezbollah, you know, their drones, you know, recently, for example, struck the home of a woman named Yulana, and she was widowed earlier this year, living alone, trapped inside by the blast. You know, somehow miraculously was not injured, but she remains displaced. Now, the IFCJ, they're providing all the humanitarian assistance imaginable, food, water, shelter, clothing, medications. They're helping the elderly with their medical clinics, their mobile medical clinics for people that can't get to a doctor. Whatever you can do to help them in their time of need is greatly appreciated. Go to their website. It is prayifcj.org. 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All right, from our nation's capital, it's the Sean Hannity Show. Quick break, right back. We'll continue.
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right, that's going to wrap things up for today from the swamp. I will be out the next 2 days. I'll be at Lindsey Graham's funeral at the National Cathedral tomorrow. I will be in Columbia, South Carolina on Wednesday. Tonight on Hannity, we will be doing a show. Scott Bessent, Treasury Secretary. Stephen Miller tonight. John Thune, Senate Majority Leader. We'll be back on Thursday. And our prayers with Lindsey and his family and all of you as well. Thanks for being with us. We'll see you tonight back here on Thursday. And thank you for making the show possible.

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5: Taking his message on the road, I'm Lisa Lucera, Fox News. President Trump at General Motors this afternoon talking economic policy.
6: President Trump had a front row seat for a display of American muscle, watching four drag races between GM vehicles at the company's proving grounds here. He says tariffs and his economic policy are powering economic manufacturing companies like General Motors.
7: They placed historic tariffs on foreign producers and manufacturers, including a 25% tariff on foreign automobiles.
6: But the cost of living is a top issue for voters heading into the midterm elections, now less than 100 days away. And President Trump's approval rating on the economy has been sliding as fuel prices increase amid the war in Iran.
5: Fox's Jared Halpern traveling with the president in Milford, Michigan. On Iran, the president said the military is keeping up the pressure campaign.
7: We have destroyed their navy. We've destroyed their air force. We've destroyed their leadership. We've destroyed their anti-aircraft weaponry. Their drones are being made at a rate of about 7%.
5: And the president saying the U.S. will take care of the nuclear threat of Iran very quickly. President Trump will join Fox and Friends by phone tomorrow morning at 8:30 a.m. Eastern to discuss his upcoming meetings with Ukraine's President Zelensky and Israeli Prime Minister Benjamin Netanyahu, the latest developments with Iran, and to remember Senator Lindsey Graham, head of funeral services. A tornado touched down this afternoon in Winnebago County, Wisconsin, about 90 miles northwest of Milwaukee, ripping off roofs off homes, flipping vehicles, and knocking out power to tens of thousands. A judge has ruled there's enough evidence for singer David to face trial for the killing of a 14-year-old girl after authorities say she threatened to expose their relationship and ruined his career. America's listening to Fox News.
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5: A number of Republican senators are calling on the majority to skip the August recess and stay in Washington, D.C. to get the Save America Act passed.
10: Utah Republican Senator Mike Lee has called on Majority Leader John Thune now twice to cancel the August recess, writing Sunday on X, the Senate doesn't need a summer vacation as much as the country needs the Save America Act. Florida Senators Rick Scott and Ashley Moody and Jim Banks of Indiana have all said they're down to stay. The president wrote on Truth Social, Thune shouldn't allow the Senate to leave town until the act passes, or better yet, they terminate the filibuster to get it through. Thune said he doesn't have the votes to pass the act or to upend the filibuster or the 50 votes needed to pass the budget resolution the House passed last week, which includes the voter ID law. Jessica Rosenthal, Fox News.
5: Singer Carly Simon has revealed she has Parkinson's disease.
11: The 83-year-old said she was diagnosed after her mobility continued to worsen following replacement surgeries on her knees and one hip. She also revealed she battled basal cell carcinoma, a form of skin cancer on her face, amid her Parkinson's treatment, saying in part the cancer was removed, but the surgery affected my appearance and made me more self-conscious about being seen in public. But Simon assured fans she's not stopped living and not stopped working. She has written a new album titled Comes in Waves, her first since 2008. It's out August 14th. Michelle Polino, Fox News.
5: Social media influencers Andrew and Tristan Tate will remain in jail in Florida for at least two more weeks as they await their next extradition hearing. The brothers are accused of rape and sex trafficking in the United Kingdom. They have become one of the world's most polarizing social media personalities with their promotion of wealth, male dominance, and misogyny. And their move to Romania in 2016, they were arrested there in 2022, accused of participating in schemes to lure women for sexual exploitation. That case has not moved forward because of legal and procedural problems. I'm Lee Silasera. This is Fox News.
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0: Welcome to Will Kane Country. I am not Will Kane. I am Casey Smith, and I'm sitting here with Tim Young. I just need to tell everybody right now, just inside baseball, we've done a whole show.
1: We did.
0: For the last 30 minutes.
1: We probably would have gotten the network sued, actually, on a few of the topics, because I specifically named people and defamed them to you.
0: Yes, you asked for the mics to be cut off. Dan and Patrick are obviously joining us as well. I think they could hear us. Could you guys hear us?
2: I heard every word.
1: Can they hear us now?
3: I didn't hear anything.
1: Good. Excellent. Were you taking notes? Are we going to have like a Bricks and Minifigs story by the end of this? Like with the, there's going to be a lawsuit.
2: I already had a transcript.
1: You're
2: going
1: to be showing up to serve us.
2: And,
1: good.
2: Yep.
1: Perfect.
0: It was a very fascinating conversation, but then I was also told that you already knew what I was going to start the show with. So how long have you lived in Texas?
1: Off and on for 15 years.
0: Okay, so I was on the show with Will last week on, I believe, Wednesday, and we got into a very big argument about how to pronounce something, which I'm going to ask you. They didn't lead you into anything else, right?
1: No. And well, I mean, I do have a topic list. I'm prepared.
0: That was it. Yeah. The reason I'm bringing this up again, so if you're listening or watching and you remember it, is because it was then clipped out. I believe Ellie then put it on social media. I was at my sister's baby shower in Austin, Texas this weekend, and I had people come up to me that I don't know weighing in on this very debate. So I'm going to ask you, Tim Young.
1: Like a hell of a baby.
0: You know which restaurant this is, correct?
1: Oh, yeah, Whataburger.
0: Say it again?
1: Whataburger.
0: Like what a burger?
1: Yeah.
0: Case closed. Thank you. Will told me it was the ugliest thing he'd ever heard that I said it that way.
1: What? How does he say it?
0: Dan Patrick, he says Whataburger.
2: No, like water. Like a Boston
0: person
2: saying water.
0: In that clip.
3: Whataburger.
0: In that clip, he says like water.
1: No, it's Whataburger.
0: It's Whataburger, right? And
1: it's literally right there. That's what the whole concept is.
0: Tim, when I tell you that he said he didn't hear anything else I said, that it was so ugly and offensive that I should never be allowed to say the name again.
1: I'm confused. You know, he's like a New York guy, I think. Ultimately at heart, he's a New York guy. He's not a Texas guy anymore.
0: He tried to blame me living in New York on saying it wrong.
1: No.
0: And I said, spell it. W-H-A-T-A burger.
1: What?
3: Do you think that Will has an accent? A Texas accent?
1: No.
0: A Texas accent?
1: Yesterday.
0: You don't think he has a Texas accent?
2: That's insane.
1: When I talk to him, I don't think so. I think it's just normal.
3: I don't think
1: to me.
3: So
1: I think he's got the normal East Coast.
0: Oh, my God. I think he has a thick Texas accent.
1: No. No. He, it's
0: you
1: definitely
0: think I have a Texas accent?
1: No.
2: You said y'all.
0: But he has more of
2: today.
0: One than me. Well, I will say, I do say y'all. I do say y'all.
1: Wait, you guys have prep calls when she fills in? I get nothing.
0: You guys just go fill in tomorrow.
1: Yeah.
0: Just call
3: him. We talk about for days.
1: Why? I talk
3: for days.
1: I talked to you because I thought we were friends.
3: We are friends, but we talk about nothing. Prep.
1: We talk about video games and nerd things because I have no one else to talk to about it. I finally connect with Patrick, and you know, like he's got that same level of energy.
0: Yes.
1: And like he should be single of all people, but like me, I'm the one that ends up with them. He's got a full family, and he's a nerd.
0: His 9 kids, right? Or 9 on the way. The 9th is on the way.
3: 8th is on the way.
0: 8's on the way. Eight. Oh, it's God Rachel Campos Duffy has 9. I know, they're right there. Yeah. It's like
1: a race.
0: It's a race.
1: It's a race. It's a human race.
0: Well, I'm also friends with both Patrick and Dan, too, and I just kind of force them to talk to me.
1: I'm not friends with Dan, and I want to make that very clear.
0: You should
1: only Patrick.
2: That hurts.
0: Dan, did you offend him at some point?
1: No, we've never exchanged numbers.
2: Yeah. I'm not.
0: So I'm normally in New York, so I'm... Yeah, I know. I'm normally with Dan.
2: I do like video games.
0: So,
2: I do like video games. So we could talk. About
1: well,
2: that.
1: we could have.
2: Yeah, I'll join
1: like group calls. We have conference calls about this.
2: There we go.
1: As you're aware, I've started investing in a PlayStation 5 that I want, and that's fine. And like, I'm having a great
2: Very
1: time,
2: jealous.
1: And I like sharing that information with people. I call Patrick until he's like, "Okay, dude, enough." Maybe.
0: Oh, I bother Patrick too.
1: Maybe go back to drinking.
0: Pour a glass. What do you drink normally?
1: Well, I have a whiskey collection, so I'm actually a whiskey sommelier, and I have a whiskey room in my house. That is also a studio, by the way, for tax write-off purposes.
0: Of course.
1: So I can have interviews there. But I have about 1,000 bottles in my collection. So it's I it's like going to the liquor store, and I go in and I look around at my great wealth and then pick what bottle I want. It's a thought process.
0: I love that. I'm a wine girl, but wine and whiskey can go together, right?
1: No, they can't.
0: Not at the same time, but we can
1: blend it.
0: If I drink a glass of wine and you drink a glass of whiskey, that's a sophistication level that connects.
1: My ex left like 3 or 4 cases of wine at my house. You can have them. You can just have them.
0: Say less. I don't live
1: some
0: here,
1: stuff
0: but
1: from
0: I can
1: the armpit of California that she used to fly out here.
0: Well, that doesn't sound appeasing. I don't want an armpit wine.
1: There's good wine in Fresno, right?
0: Surely.
1: Toilet wine.
0: Gross. Well, the reason so I'm very tired today. This is all iced coffee, by the way. I don't know how many ounces this is.
1: Yeah.
0: Patrick has to deal with me. I don't know what time I texted you this morning, Patrick. It was right after I got done doing Fox and Friends, far too early. I don't know how people willingly get up that early in the morning. My alarm went off at 4:15 this morning. I said, people get up to go to the gym? Why?
1: I don't understand that at all. There's a moment.
0: Why?
1: So in the middle of, and I don't want to keep bringing this up, but I joined a dating apps this weekend, and
0: there are
1: a couple of types of women right now. Like, once you hit like 35 or so, and there's those women who do nothing but go to the gym until they have pecs.
0: Mm-hmm.
1: And it's like, I don't understand that lifestyle. Like, I got things to do, like sleep and then travel and go waste money on things.
0: It is. I love to go to the gym. I try to work out as much as I can. I would rather not work out than work out that early in the morning. I'm just not that person. I guess credit to people who are. Absolutely not.
1: When do you crash at night? Like, what's your bedtime?
0: Well, it depends. If it's just me and my son's at home and I have nothing else, I'm like, I don't know, 10?
1: Wow.
0: It's early.
1: Yeah.
0: And sometimes, so when I'm in New York, and most of my friends are in Texas, so the central time, like, they know after 9 central, just maybe don't text. Unless there's something on TV that I want to watch.
1: I am like 2 a.m., 2
0: oh,
1: a.m.,
0: yeah,
1: 3
0: no.
1: a.m.
0: No.
1: So, like, when I come in for this, I'm up at like 8, and that's like, I get a solid 4 hours, and then I come in.
0: Patrick, what time do you go to sleep?
3: Well, I have really bad insomnia. Yeah, I wake up by 7 at the earliest, or latest, I guess, and then, but I go to bed at like 1 or 2.
2: Can't confirm.
0: Dan, what do you do?
2: Depends what's happening. If I'm going out, it's late. If I'm in, it's 9 o'clock, 9, 10 o'clock.
0: Yeah, see, I'm the same way. If there's a reason for me to stay up, or something, if there's something on TV that I cannot miss, House of the Dragon, I'm going to stay up a little bit later because I know that's on.
2: If I get caught in a series,
0: things like
2: I'll
0: that,
2: stay
0: I'll stay up.
1: I go down the YouTube rabbit hole at like 11.
0: Yeah. I have to make myself stop.
1: I start watching body cam footage, especially from DFW Airport. That's the hot spot for a lot of drunks.
0: Oh, my God.
1: TGI Fridays. I think it's the highest grossing TGI Fridays in the country is Terminal C.
0: Really?
1: Yes. And they haul people out of there all the time.
0: Body cam
1: footage must be very easy to FOIA. And then, like, this Bricks and Minifig stuff, these, like, legal stories and stuff that come up, I start going down that rabbit hole, and I'm not done until, like, 3 or 4.
0: So I will say that I started going to bed earlier when the tiny human being that I gave birth to does not sleep in ever. So that's part of it. If it was up to me, I would stay up much later, but I know he's going to wake up as soon as he can. And he sleeps in late. My friends have toddlers that wake up at 5:36. My son will sleep till 7:30, sometimes 8, which is a blessing. But yeah, no, I have to get my sleep.
1: As someone with no tiny human being and a whiskey room and then also an action figure room, that's basically my life. And so, like, I could also go down the rabbit hole of eBay at like midnight.
0: You just never know what's going to happen.
1: You never know. Wow, what an exciting life.
4: More Will Kane next.
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19: Think back to the last time you were in nature. What comes to mind? Hiking through a lush forest? Floating on a lazy river? Or perhaps watching a vibrant sunset on a beach full of glistening plastic bottles and food wrappers? Unfortunately, this isn't a joke. Here in the U.S., we generate the most plastic waste in the world, with 70% of it ending up in landfills. And by the time you're done listening to this ad, more than a dump truck's worth of plastic will have made it into the ocean. Plastic has become a useful part of our everyday lives, but it's polluting the air, water, and soil that all life needs to survive. This is a human problem that can be solved with human action.

0: Welcome back to Will Kane Country. I'm Casey Smith in for Will Kane. Now more with Tim Young. So I told you this when you walked in, and I talked to, because again, we were friends. We talked on the phone, Patrick, Dan, and I this morning. Mm-hmm. I cannot get enough of this Anthony Fauci diary reveal. Now, if you haven't seen it and you're listening or watching this, like, it is worth going down the rabbit hole. It really is. And I know you saw it this morning for the first time.
1: Yeah.
0: And I tried to fill you in. It is, it is absurd. Now, I want to make this very clear. There are some very serious things that we're going to talk about that have been revealed in his diary. And there's also some really embarrassing things. I'm going to start with the really embarrassing thing. So I'm 37. I'm currently staying in Texas with my parents because it's where I grew up. I'm in my childhood bedroom. It doesn't look like my childhood bedroom anymore. They've redone it. But my childhood bedroom things are in the closet.
1: Yeah.
0: I can guarantee you if I go in there, I will find a diary from sometime in the 90s when I was 10 that would read almost the exact same way that some of this stuff that Dr. Fauci has in his diary. And I'm not even over-exaggerating the level of attention that this man needed in 2020, talking about how famous he was. And that was the word he used, I'm not paraphrasing, was like I would write about having a crush. And that's a massive problem when we're talking about how he was handling a global pandemic.
1: Having a crush on yourself is important in life, though. I think I saw some counselors talk about that at some point. And you know, it's really good. It's good to have confidence when you're defrauding the country out of billions of dollars and their lives. I think that's what's really important. You know, he really loved himself. He believed in himself. And he was a complete liar the entire time. Phenomenal.
0: Complete liar. And I know, Dan, you have some of the tweets. You can just, like, rattle some of them off. They are absurd. I mean, it is, this diary is, like, if you look, it's the investigation uncovered that Anthony Fauci gets right here. He wanted fame so badly, and this is actually one of the examples that I used to you when I was telling you that he has this whole entry about fangirling over Barbara Streisand and talking to her about Alexa and how he could play her songs on Alexa while also talking about how he was the number one story on all of the news outlets.
2: Let's say 6 feet
0: and
2: apart, though.
0: How, of course. Of course. Like he said, he accidentally called Barbara Streisand back and was happened to be playing her songs on Amazon's Alexa. And it's just,
1: that's intentional. The guy's like a stalker. He's a fame stalker.
0: It's the Curb Your Enthusiasm, the accidental text on purpose.
1: Oh, yeah.
0: That's what he was doing. And
1: she called me at 6:05. Like, I mean, that's like, who would.
0: I'm telling
1: He's
0: you,
1: an adult male.
0: The details that were written down, which then you get into the serious allegations. So Rand Paul subpoenaed this, which I did not know you had to turn over all handwritten diaries, journals, whatever. That's something that I'm
1: learning.
0: Usually
1: it says journals, actually, in the general document when you subpoena everything and records. But like I wouldn't have. You don't have to necessarily turn it over if they don't know, unless. But that looked typed. So if that was typed, was it handwritten, the original copy?
0: I actually don't know that. Do you guys know that?
1: Because if it was typed on a government computer, then, I mean, that's automatic.
0: I wanted to picture him with, like, a Hello Kitty pink diary that was handwriting, and it was really small.
2: With a gel pen?
0: That's what I was picturing. Yes.
1: I don't doubt that.
0: That's exactly what it had a little lock on it, you know, a little key just so no one would get into it. But the more that comes out, because I can sit here and I'm going to laugh at him about how he thought he was the most famous person on the planet. But the more that comes out, the level of lying that he had and the level of deception that not only was he going on to news networks and on, you know, media outlets, that he was lying to government officials and he was then documenting those lies. So the fatality rate, see, I need more coffee. In his diary, he writes it's 0.3%, 0.3%. A month later, he's on Hannity's show saying it could be up to 2.5%. But then in the diary, he was saying that he knew the difference. And now we're reading that 6 years after COVID. And it's absurd to me.
1: Well, thank God he's pardoned. I mean, that's, you know, that's,
0: well, that's
1: now that he can say that. Maybe that's why he had no problems turning that document over, actually. The diary over is that he knows that nothing will happen to him now and he's going to laugh all the way. He's laughed all the way to the bank already. He's fine. He's in the clear thanks to Biden or whoever signed those pardon documents.
0: Biden.
1: Well, you know, he had the auto pen machine.
0: That's fair.
1: That's it. It wasn't. I don't know that. Do we know that Biden actually knows he pardoned everybody? No.
0: That's a good point.
1: Other than his family. I guarantee he knows he pardoned his family. But again, like, he's free and clear now. And so, like, he doesn't care that it's out there. It's just insane to me, the lies. And then not only did he lie, but then all of the social media companies backed it up so that if you debated any of those data points that he put out there, you were banned.
0: Which, to me, is just such a bigger issue with social media, not to go down that rabbit hole. But I did see this morning somebody

0: put together like a 2.5 minute montage of all of the different introductions on every news outlet and everybody who could possibly introduce Anthony Fauci in 2020. And the praise was, you know, America's doctor, the smartest scientist we've ever had, the hero, the superhero. And he was getting off on this to the point where he had to write it down like a teenage girl into the diary. And now I can't pretend to understand pardons. I was asking the guys doing research this morning. Now there is nothing that can happen unless he lies about it again, which I don't know. Maybe he's sociopathic enough to do it.
1: He probably is. And I think that's really the point at the end of the day. And you know, you've got to be somewhere mentally, too, when you realize you're making more money than the president, which he was at the time, that he had been around and also screwed. I don't know where your mind is after he screwed up everything with the AIDS epidemic back in the 80s, too. And like hundreds of thousands of people died because of him and his bad decisions. So, like, again, like along the line, I guess you kind of turn off your emotions somewhere in the middle of that and just make it all about yourself and just say, hey, I'm famous now. I just can't imagine calling up a celebrity or like somebody and like a musician. I know a couple of like, I know athletes and stuff and pro wrestlers and whatever. And like, they're fun, but I couldn't imagine calling them up and being like, I watched you on YouTube today. It was amazing. I can just put you up on YouTube. Isn't that great?
0: It's embarrassing.
1: Yes.
0: There is a level of embarrassment that, because we're all fans of things, right? Yes. No matter how famous you are or how not famous you are, you're going to be a fan of something. To then take it to the degree where not only you're telling that person that, you're writing it down as a grown man. And I'm not a journal person. I was when I was younger. I have a gratitude journal, which you do, you know, you write things you're thankful for like 3 a.m.
1: Won't be co-hosting with me today.
0: No, no it will be true, but I'm not ever writing anything down ever again, ever. But this man was a grown man writing this stuff down because he was happy he was
1: famous. It fits the character. It's not shocking to me. He's like the villain, right? He's like the like overzealous villain that gets busted at the very end of the movie or whatever, hiding in a closet somewhere.
0: Do you guys think he cares that this is out there?
1: No.
0: Do you guys?
2: Not at all.
3: He wants,
0: I want to believe,
3: like, we're all talking about
2: he's him. Glad he's back in the news.
0: Which I did think about when, you know, if you are that level of, I'm going to use the word evil, because I, with what happened in the pandemic, and, you know, one of the things that he lied about that's now also going viral is the emails and the media clips versus what his diary, he said he had nothing to do with New York and California schools and bars shutting down. In his diary, he specifically references when he talked to Bill de Blasio and talked to Gavin Newsom and told them they should go ahead and shut all those places down. So again, a direct contradiction. This is evil, because this was all for his own gain. But I want to believe that somewhere deep down, he's like, damn it, I shouldn't have let that leak.
1: No, I'm telling you, if you have watched the absolute power of his manipulation and his lies and what they've done to society, you don't give a about anything. Like, you just don't. You're just letting anything go. By the way, do you take pictures with famous people? I don't do that. I stopped doing that years ago.
0: There'll be some every once in a while if it's a child. Like, if I met Michael Jordan, growing up, Michael Jordan was such a big deal to me. But no, if they're famous in my adult life, then no, I do not. I also, when you work in an industry, I work in sports, but when you kind of stop caring that people in that direct industry are famous. But with him, he's a scientist. Everyone was super famous, right? And I'm not saying that I don't think anybody's famous, because I absolutely do. But you kind of learn the etiquette of that.
1: Yeah.
0: He was never going to learn that etiquette as a scientist.
1: No, and it also makes perfect sense. Remember when the entire stadium was shut down at the Nats Nationals game and he threw out the first pitch to an empty stadium?
0: Yes.
1: Like, this all makes perfect sense now.
0: The InStyle cover, which I kind of forgot that he did. I guess it was in July of 2020, and he's posing as a model would next to his pool. And I've been seeing that go viral because, of course, on X, once you read one thing and you're interested in it, I'm sending it to Dan. And it's that, look at this. Like, this guy, obviously this guy wanted to be famous. I'm Casey Smith, and for Will Kane, more with Tim Young up next.
4: 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Will Kane Country.
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23: 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President Trump making a trip to Oakland County, Michigan to visit the General Motors Milford Proving Ground, where he talked about the success of the auto industry under his administration while speaking to American auto workers.
24: They placed historic tariffs on foreign producers and manufacturers.
0: including a 25% tariff on foreign automobiles, something that no other president had the courage to ever do.
23: Back in Washington, speaking on the Senate floor, Minority Leader Chuck Schumer claims the Trump administration's policies are hurting Americans, not helping them.
1: Everywhere you look, the Michigan economy is in shambles because of Donald Trump and his actions. So that's your record, Donald. Go ahead and own it.
23: Some critics blame the president's tariffs for cutting off trade and raising costs for American businesses. 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
2: Seeing some fairly quiet weather overnight, just a few clouds, low in the mid-60s. There will be a few showers and storms likely Tuesday afternoon and evening. One or two of these could be on the strong side. Before that happens, a high of 78. Areas of rain and thunder Tuesday night, some locally heavy rain possible, low 64 degrees. And wet weather Wednesday, showers and a few storms again, a high of only 73. I'm meteorologist Mark Thibodeau at the Weather Channel on WIBX, 950 AM and 92.3 FM.
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25: AIDS, Dan.
26: No.
25: So, like, no, he didn't actually physically have AIDS.
27: He had AIDS.
26: I know, but
27: he had AIDS.
26: Media like there was now.
25: Yeah.
26: Where he's a celebrity
27: He was probably a celebrity at conferences and stuff. I'm sure he'd show up to conferences and, like...
26: Right, but now he's everywhere.
28: I agree with Dan. Because here's the difference. I mean, even with celebrities, with movie stars, singers, actors, whatever it may be, athletes, before social media, your fame was still not the level that it was.
27: Yeah.
28: You know, I know I like to bring this up on the show a lot because Will and I like to argue about it, but I went to Texas A&M. I was there when Johnny Manziel was there. Johnny Manziel was already a superstar, but then at that time, he was thrust into international superstardom because he was hanging out with Drake. He was doing all these, which we would have never known 10 years before. So if you are, for lack of better terms, a science nerd, and I'm not throwing shade at any science nerds. That is exactly what Anthony Fauci was. Then you get the fame that social media portrays you to be a superhero. They portray you to be a literal American hero.
26: And then ego.
28: He's gonna probably get off to that.
26: Yeah.
21: Do you think he's getting some like Subaru driving groupies? Do you think
28: think he's had the groupies. I mean, ever. When you look at the photos that come out, I mean, the selfies, because I remember I didn't buy the shirt. I'll tell you, I didn't buy a Fauci shirt or a Cuomo sexual shirt, but I remember.
27: You mentioned, was it on the table? Did you?
28: People in my inner circle in New York were like, oh. But I think that at that time, especially because we were all locked in our house, I mean, the you talk about appointment watching, The Last Dance, that felt like we were watching the Super Bowl. You know, that was like we all had to tune in at the same time because we wanted to feel as if we were a part of something. And so I think with Anthony Fauci, he became that kind of pop culture, for lack of better terms, hero or icon, whatever, because he was all we were hearing about, and he was supposed to be the one that was saving us from ourselves. So I do think he had groupies.
21: I feel like he filled the void that RBG left for, like, the left in particular. And I, by the way, what I was looking up on my phone was how tall was Fauci? They say he's 5'7".
28: Oh, that means he's 5'4".
21: Yeah.
28: Right?
21: Because he gives off little man energy.
28: Well, and the more this comes out, and I mean, I guess people that are taller could have a diary, but there is something very perfect about him having a diary.
25: Have you guys seen his office?
21: Go ahead.
25: Have you guys seen his office?
21: What? I think he's got photos of himself and toys of himself all over it, right?
25: Yeah. He literally has a giant picture of himself. He has little pictures of himself everywhere else, like little bobbleheads of him.
26: That's not narcissistic or anything.
25: Yeah.
26: Jesus.
25: It's kind of weird.
28: It's not only, and that's where it's blending the two things. It's not only narcissistic, and then you add just being an absolute sociopath. What he was being a sociopath about. Yeah, I sent you guys. He's talking about in his diary about the cakes and the donuts that he's seeing. There's the selfie collage. You remember, obviously, the bagged drinks in COVID where you could go pick them up from bars and restaurants that didn't want to close. And I can't read it this far, but it's got his face on it. It's probably some, you know, aptly named cocktail. And this guy loved it. And here's the thing. I don't necessarily blame somebody for wanting that attention. I have had times in my life where I love the idea of that attention. I wasn't controlling the narrative of a global pandemic in the United States of America and just flat out lying to people in charge, and then saying, oh, by the way, I'm taking the spotlight away from President Trump and he hates that. What are we doing?
21: Honestly, I've been in politics for so long now, I think like 24 years, 25 years or something. If I was able to manipulate the entire country like that, I think you would turn into a supervillain. Like very quick, I would buy one of those almost like Dr. Evil chairs and like just and
27: be ready to go and just have my, I kind of get it. Like there's a decent villain origin story here where like you realize you're getting the president of the United States to do everything you tell.

0: him to do. How do you not turn into a bad person?
1: And I would a million I guess times where do the
2: a million times.
1: That's where the human brain, because I think I could admit that I could do it too, but then I guess it's the level of, because you know there are some people, and it's not just with lying, it's also with being crazy. You know, I'm sure you've dated some crazy girls that don't know they are crazy.
0: Oh, they never know they're
1: crazy.
0: That
1: is the level of just oblivious that I want to live in. So it's like, had he acted that way and not known that he was lying to the level that he was, and he was that sociopathic, I can believe that a little bit more or buy into it. But then to read these diary entries where he knew he was lying, that's where it's like, no, you're just a really, really awful human being.
0: Well, I can't help but think like maybe he thought, like, because he was at the top of the mountain by himself, that someday people would take these diaries and publish them, and they would be like a classic book. He probably thought he was writing something. Some sort of amazing thing that
1: yes
0: would, like that's got to be part of
1: but he was lying the whole time. Did he yeah. not know he was lying?
0: Oh, he knew.
1: So that's where that's the you know, you don't know, like, you don't know you're crazy, but you're acting crazy, so it's fine because you don't know.
0: If you woke up one morning and said, everybody in the country, you know, shave your head, or like, you know, like in his case, wear a mask, and you walk down on the street and everybody's wearing a mask, like, you've manipulated hundreds of millions of people and changed, like, that is, you have to be the most, you have to basically have the altruism of, like, Jesus to not turn into a villain at that point.
1: Patrick, you said you would have done it.
2: Oh, yeah, Will already thinks that I am a super villain, or just a regular villain, so
0: it's fair.
2: Not super yet. So if I had the power, I would definitely do it. Don't ever let me get wealth, because I'm building all kinds of fortifications, all kinds of things.
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4: 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I'm Leslie Rainey, Regent of Oneida Chapter Daughters of the American Revolution.
5: And I'm Alexis Albright, historian for Oneida County and the Village of Oriskany.
4: Today I would like to highlight George Wythe, one of Virginia's signers of the Declaration of Independence. George Wythe was born in Elizabeth City County, Virginia, on December 3rd, 1726. After studying law under his uncle, he became one of the colonial America's most respected attorneys and judges. His commitment to justice and learning earned him the title Father of American Jurisprudence. Wythe married Anne Lewis in 1747, but she died just a few months later. In 1755, he married Elizabeth Taliaferro, and they had one son, Thomas, who sadly died in infancy. Elizabeth remained his devoted companion until her death in 1787. Wythe was a mentor to many future leaders, including Thomas Jefferson, who called him his greatest teacher. In 1776, Wythe proudly signed the Declaration of Independence at the age of 50 and later helped draft Virginia's laws and served as one of the first judges of Virginia High Court of Chancery. George Wythe died in Richmond, Virginia on June 8, 1806, after being poisoned by his grandnephew who hoped to gain his inheritance. Wythe is remembered as a brilliant legal scholar, dedicated educator, and courageous patriot whose influence helped shape both Virginia and the new United States. George Wythe, signer of the Declaration of Independence for Virginia.
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1: Will Cain Country. I'm Casey Smith in for Will Cain. Now more with Tim Young. Dan, what about you? Because here's the thing. I will admit this, that there is an element that's attractive to know that you have that much power. I find power in general pretty attractive. I think where I would draw the line is knowing that lives are quite literally being ruined because of my lies.
9: I would take myself completely out of it.
1: You wouldn't say anything?
9: Maybe a little bit, but not as much.
1: Because my thing is here, if he, and now I'm just playing hypotheticals. If he really believed that we all needed to wear masks, if he really believed that people were going to die at a mass rate from this, mm-hmm. and that schools needed to be shut down and bars need to be shut down, then would I, in retrospect, disagree with that? Potentially. I'm not a scientist. But he knew that that wasn't true.
0: Yeah.
1: I have a massive issue with it.
9: The thing is, they had to do something, right? And I'm not agreeing with it or anything. I'm just saying something was happening and people were dying from it, and they had to just say things. Like the 6 feet rule, it didn't mean anything. But they were like, well, we have to tell people to do something.
0: Came from like an 11-year-old.
9: Yeah. Like we can't just sit here and look like we're doing nothing, because then people would be like, well, what are you doing about this? Nothing. But here's, wear a mask and be 6 feet apart.
1: I agree. We did. We had to do something, especially, I mean, it's not right. But I think with him specifically, and what we're seeing as more of this comes out, and the whole reason he was subpoenaed in the first place, is that he himself, the individual, was making a lot of this up.
0: Yeah.
1: And that, it's not just, hey, we're panicking and everybody's sitting in a room. How can we fix this? What can we do? It's that Dr. Anthony Fauci, who was supposed to be the expert on this and the voice of this, was making it up on his own and then going to people and saying, well, I'm the expert.
9: In testimony.
1: What would I ask him?
9: What would you guys ask if you were interviewing him in testimony?
0: So here's the thing. I think he's been asked everything already, and I think Rand Paul's been the guy who's done it. That's got to be the most infuriating part, is that Rand Paul's been the one who was out front, who got him to lie on the record, who literally exposed all of these lies that came out in this diary. You know, there's nothing more that I could ask him that hasn't been beaten out of him by Rand Paul. And then, of course, I think my only question to him would be, do you feel guilty for being pardoned? That would be the big one.
9: Yeah.
1: And you know, a lot of times they say, don't ask yes or no questions. I feel like in this instance, you have to ask yes or no questions, because did you know you were lying? It's a yes or no. You have to say that one way or the other. Do you feel bad? Do you feel guilty?
9: Well, I felt at the time blah, blah, blah. That's how it is.
1: That's where you hit on no. It's a yes or no. And I know a lot of people will evade that and they get around it. But to me, it's just mind blowing that this man was in charge of all of this and knew he was lying to us about it.
0: By the way, I can't name a single Barbara Streisand song. The entire time here, I've been trying to think of like what Barbara Streisand songs are there. Do you know any?
1: No, but I remember the movie, it was called What's Up, Doc? Do you remember that movie? It's an old school movie that my grandma and my dad used to show me.
0: Did she have a hit song from that?
1: I'm sure she did, but I don't remember it. See?
0: She came out jazz-handed.
9: I don't know any of hers either.
1: Dan,
9: the way what's we
1: like
9: were.
1: Her? If you go to, I'm gonna go to Spotify. The
9: we
1: Spotify,
9: can't play
1: I like
9: do not
0: that's
9: play
0: it.
1: I know. I'm not gonna play it. I'm not. Don't
9: she
1: worry.
9: She did write the love theme to A Star Is Born that she was in, Evergreen.
1: Oh,
0: the one that keeps coming up. The one that like Lady Gaga just did with what's his face?
9: Yeah, funny girl.
1: So if you go to Spotify, her top hit with 245 million streams, almost 246, is "Woman in Love." Couldn't hum it to save my life right now.
9: So no, badly, but
0: different generation.
1: I know. Well, as soon as it's over, and you know who? I bet Dr. Fauci has the lyrics written in the diary.
0: He probably does. He probably knows exactly what he told her. He was like, that really inspired me to.
1: I think that there's another one that went viral today. I mean, everything's going viral. He talks about a Zoom call that Kim Kardashian put together, and he lists every celebrity that was on it with numbers next to it. Like, it was like a numerical list. And that, to me, is where, again, you separate it. It all comes together. It's separating that he was a fame word I can't use on here, fame W, and also an evil, evil person.
0: I've already sworn on here. I think you could say that word.
9: No.
0: You're a nice girl.
1: I tried to sneak. Yeah.
0: Yeah, don't.
1: They don't want to save you. Do you notice that?
0: Yeah, they just want me. This is why I'm not on the network.
9: It's already happened.
0: The podcast, but not the network.
9: You open that door.
0: I have made lists of people. I've been on Zoom calls before with Senate leadership and then sent it to the Senate leadership and said, why are these W words on this call? Why are these unrealistic morons on this call? Just because a woman wears a bikini on Instagram doesn't make her a political expert.
1: Well, I feel like you and Fauci should share diaries together then.
0: We probably do. We could probably share a few stories, I think. But I can't remember half of the people that I've
9: met. Can we decide if it's okay for men to write journals or not? I mean, like, I feel like Ernest Hemingway did.
0: It's not okay.
9: Like, in that way, you know what I'm saying?
0: But it's not okay.
9: Yeah.
1: I don't think in 2026 it's okay. I hate to do this because I'm one of those people. I have coworkers who very publicly talk about male coworkers who talk about wearing Spanx. I'm all for it. You want to wear Spanx? Yeah. Oh yeah. They're like, whatever. I'm going
9: to
1: wear Spanx.
9: And we
1: make fun of it.
0: Of all people here, I should be wearing Spanx. And I'm just like,
1: but you know what? To me, it's a go for it because we can wear whatever we want. We can put on makeup. We can do the whole thing to look better. Why can't you?
0: I'm not an independent woman, and so it's more difficult for me.
1: Men can't write journals. Men cannot. No, I say it depends.
0: Not right. They can if they want.
9: Therapy?
1: Right. I think it depends on what you do. I think it depends on what you do for a living.
0: What therapy journal do you need?
1: First of all,
2: you don't need
1: as
2: somebody
1: who I have a lot of. Right.
2: If you're a man, you
9: write songs.
2: Memoir.
9: Does that count?
2: So that's what you do. It's a memoir. And so that you keep track of what happened. So like Napoleon.
1: But also, he was in a position where I feel like it's normal to be writing things down. Dan writing songs. I think writing songs is a great way to use a journal / diary. Because
9: if Will's
1: then
9: writing a book,
1: art.
0: It's worse. That's
9: hey
1: books.
0: So, a book, but that's not the same.
1: But Fauci, you made a great point that Fauci may have thought this was going to be one of those published things. Because even like you look back at when, and I feel bad that I don't remember the name of the ship, but the ship that Cuomo brought to New York and the photo shoot that they did outside of it with the American flag and the ship that was going to save all of the sick people. That photo was solely taken to be in history books.
0: Wasn't like that Coast Guard ship, nobody used it?
1: Right, nobody used it. It had all these extra hospital beds because remember, that was the whole thing. We're running out of hospital beds in New York, so he brings this ship into the harbor and then it's this whole thing. And when you look at the photos, even then, it was like, this is being taken because he thinks he's going to be the chapter photo of a history book. But I still, here's the thing. I hate to tell men what to do. I actually love to tell men what to do, but just don't write a diary.
0: That's why you're single. If you,
1: am I though?
0: I don't care. But if you're dating a guy, though, and say, like, you're at his house, and you find a diary, like, and it's in a
9: process, you're right.
0: Like, next to the bed or something.
9: Yeah.
0: You're like, number one, you read it. Number two, you're like, come on now.
1: It would be hard to not just, you know, open up and just be like, all right, so on March the 8th, like, what was he doing?
0: I dated a woman long distance once, and she had a diary. And in it, in the most recent pages, because, of course, I opened it up, she was debating dating me. Continuing to date me. So I just ended it.
9: I never.
0: But
1: did you tell her you read it?
0: No.
1: Does she know now?
0: She's happily married with like three kids.
1: Oh, okay, okay.
9: I never understand the purpose of diaries.
0: I'm like the one before they.
9: Like, do you go back and read it?
1: Well,
9: what is it for? Is it just to get your?
0: Does anybody go back and read it?
9: Like, what?
1: So
9: why do you do it?
1: That's actually part of the. I've had this conversation over the years with like different people or in therapy when they're like, well, you should just write down your thoughts. I'm like, why? I don't want to go back and read what I was thinking in this state of mind, whether it was a very happy state of mind, sad state of mind. I don't want to go back and read it. And I've tried, probably not in a long time, but definitely pre-COVID, I've tried to be okay, I'm going to give this journaling a chance because the thought process is you're getting all of your thoughts out on paper. So you're, I don't know, exercising the demons. I don't know what it may be. And I'm just like, absolutely not. Why do I want this documented anywhere?
0: Yeah. No, I actually, I was thinking about it. I have a joke book that I write down jokes when I think of something funny because I'll forget it. But like, and then usually it'll be like late at night, like 2 a.m. I'll write something down and then wake up in the morning and like look at it again because I'm like, oh man, that was gold. And it's usually something incredibly dark that I could never say publicly.
1: So I actually dated a guy that did the same thing, that it was like a little leather bound notebook that he could carry around in his back pocket, like a wallet. So it was that small. And he would do the same thing. He would, like, if he thought of something at a bar or whatever, and it was just for a joke or for whatever, he would write it down. And I never thought of that as the same way as sitting down at night or over coffee in the morning, like Dr. Fauci seemed to have been doing, putting the date and then detailing your day.
0: The exact time as well.
1: Like, I'm shocked that Fauci didn't have like what he ate for breakfast before he talked to President Trump. You know, that's the difference. So it's like writing songs, writing down jokes, a memoir, those things are acceptable. But where I draw the line is you have a diary.
0: And what a great thing for a prosecutor if that actually went to court. What an amazing piece of evidence that would have been in court.
1: Right.
0: Like to read exact things and then read embarrassing things and then go through.
1: See, I don't want it to ever write anything down. I'm Casey Smith, and for Will Kane, more with Tim Young up next.
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18: 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So here's some drama you could share with your kid. 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
29: He says they're getting help. I'm Lisa Lacera, Fox News. Ukraine's President Volodymyr Zelensky says Russia is aiding Iran in its attacks on the U.S. and will present the evidence to President Trump.
30: Zelensky says he will share evidence with President Trump. Russia is providing Iran satellite imagery of U.S. bases in the Middle East, helping Iran target U.S. troops. Zelensky will be in Washington Tuesday to attend Senator Lindsey Graham's funeral. Ukraine says it struck an Iranian ship in the Caspian Sea that was carrying military cargo, highlighting the growing Russia-Iran partnership and eliciting anger from Iran's foreign minister. Quote, Zelensky has attacked an Iranian commercial vessel, killing a sailor, a blatant UN charter violation. What the freeloader in Kyiv did cannot go unanswered.
29: Fox's Jennifer Griffin in Washington. Zelensky is also expected to meet with senators tomorrow. Today he met with Britain's new prime minister about drone projects and missile defense. President Trump talking his economic message to a GM plant to in Michigan.
31: There are more Americans working today in the United States of America than at any time in history.
29: With less than 100 days of the midterms, Fox News polling finds the cost of living is a top priority. A judge has found singer David must face trial in the killing of Celeste Rivas Hernandez, a 14-year-old girl who authorities say threatened to ruin his career by exposing their sexual relationship.
32: First-degree murder with the special circumstances of lying in wait, doing this crime for financial gain, and murdering a witness to an investigation.
29: Los Angeles County DA Nathan Hochman with the charges. He says prosecutors are still deciding whether to seek the death penalty. Seattle police now say there were at least three suspects involved in a shootout at a food festival near the Space Needle over the weekend in which three died. One of the shooters is dead. Another, a 15-year-old, in custody. 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
29: Kentucky Senator Mitch McConnell out with another statement following a health scare.
38: Mitch McConnell's team releasing a new photo of the senator and his wife, Elaine Chao, smiling, along with his second statement in as many weeks since his hospitalization from a fall in June, saying he's working hard to get back to his full schedule of work in the Senate and in Kentucky, keeping up with intense physical therapy per his doctor's orders. The office of the attending physician also adding that since McConnell's discharge from hospital care to a rehab facility, that he continues to rebuild his strength. Senator McConnell also saying that he has no choice but to bow out of an annual political picnic in Kentucky this weekend. Jeff Manasso, Fox News.
29: A Georgia teenager, authorities say, ran to the U.S. Capitol with a loaded shotgun and wearing body armor in February, has been charged with illegally carrying a firearm. Carter Camacho is scheduled to be sentenced in December. A major tech company now involved with a data center planned for the Midwest.
0: NVIDIA is now working with ChatGPT creator OpenAI to create a data center on federal land in Pike County, Ohio, about 50 miles south of Columbus. The site is the former location of a uranium enrichment plant. The Wall Street Journal says NVIDIA's strong credit rating is expected to help raise $250 billion. The project's being developed by SB Energy, a data center and power company backed by Japan-based investment firm SoftBank Group and OpenAI. The site would use electricity controlled by the U.S. government. The campus is expected to take years to complete. Ginny Coselda, Fox News.
29: Cracker Barrel CEO Julie Masino stepping down nearly a year after an attempt to rebrand the chain that led to customer backlash. The company announced that David Dino will succeed Masino starting August 10th. I'm Lee Silicera. This is Fox News.
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2: Rain chances pick up as we get into Tuesday. Might be a couple of stronger storms in one or two spots. Just a few clouds around tonight, a low of 64. There could be some scattered showers and storms around on Tuesday. They're likely in the afternoon. One or two could be on the gusty side. Your high 78. Showers, a few storms Tuesday night, low 64. Areas of rain and thunder likely Wednesday. Could be a soggy middle of the week, a high of 73. I'm meteorologist Mark Thibodeau with the Weather Channel on WIBX 950 AM and 92.3 FM.
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7: 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Filling in for Guy Benson, here's Paul Morrow.
8: Hello, everybody. So, not coming to you from Washington, D.C. this time, coming to you from the Fox Building here, Midtown, New York. I am Paul Morrow, filling in for the great Guy Benson. We appreciate you being here. Welcome to the show as we kick off the week. And, you know, when you do Monday shows of any sort, I was on Outnumbered today on the network, you know, you catch all the news that occurred over the weekend. And, you know, there's an old saying, I'm going to quote, I'm going to show my bookishness now. So, you know, it was a little embarrassing. But, you know, as Wordsworth, famous English poet that we'd all like to forget, has said and written, the world is too much with us. And I know what he meant in my bones, because the way things are now, it feels like every day something momentous happens. In what other era could something like the Russia-Ukraine war get put on the back burner for the media? You can go entire weeks now without hearing anything about that. And when I was growing up in the era of the Cold War, and everything else, you would have heard about that all day, every day. But there's so many things going on, and we're going to cover a lot of it today because the world is, in fact, very much with us. First of all, Iran. We have a ceasefire in Iran right now, and you know, generally the cycle has been ceasefire, oil goes down, then somebody starts shooting again, oil goes up. We're going to cover it later in the show with the great KT McFarland. You see her on the network. We're going to cover, where is Iran going? All right, is this thing going to go on forever? Are we near the end game? Is Trump going to get it done before the midterms? These are all things that are on Americans' minds that are paying attention. And of course, the balance of power in the United States Congress is there. And if that goes bad for the Trump administration, who knows where it'll go? And if they lose, that is the Republicans, not only the House, but the Senate, we are almost certainly going to have impeachment proceedings, which won't succeed. It'll be performative, but it'll just tear the country apart, because right now the Democrats are led by the DSA, which we'll get to. But these are the equities, I think, that come out of Iran, because as usual, people vote their pocketbooks. They vote what they feel, what they see. people don't vote high-minded ideals. And what they see is $4 a gallon at the pumps. And if you're barely getting by and you got to fill up your car every day or every week and it's hitting you where it hurts, you feel that and you're going to remember it. Now, what else is going on? We got all this news that broke about Fauci. Rand Paul, senator, got a hold of Fauci's diaries. He subpoenaed them and got them. I don't know how we got them. All right. Again, we were talking about it earlier today. I don't know how we got a hold of Fauci gave up his diaries. I mean, really? Apparently he did. He got them subpoenaed. Either they were on an electronic device that the Senate knew about and had access to, or somehow or other, they became aware of the fact that the guy keeps a diary. He's 80-something years old. He keeps a diary. Well, he does. And it's all about him. Why does it matter? Because you got hearings coming up with Fauci. And this is not about the fact that this guy loves himself, because he clearly does. All right. You've seen the reporting by now. If you've been reading the news today or watching the network about how Fauci is talking about how great it is to be famous and I can't believe how famous I am and blah, blah, blah. All right. That's not the point. The point is this. You're going to get this guy under oath in front of the Senate, and this is going to be our best shot to find out two things. Number one, to confirm the obvious, which is COVID came from a lab in Wuhan, which we got gaslighted on and distracted on the whole length of COVID by not only the People's Republic of China, but a compliant media that played along with it and people like Fauci. And then question two, did American taxpayer money help fund that research, the gain-of-function research, which by the reporting I've seen, it did at least inadvertently, perhaps cognizantly, which from where I sit is a very, very close to various federal charges. All right, now the statute of limitations probably ran on that. It's not about locking up Fauci. It's about getting to the truth. Did we fund, in some way, shape, or form, China's research into gain-of-function viruses? And if we did, why the hell did we do it? Why are we funding our principal global adversary scientific research? And I'm going to tell you why. Because these scientists all believe that they float above the common people, that they're above such petty concerns as nationality and national boundaries. All right? They tend to be hyper-left. And if you just look at the reporting over the weekend, America has lost something like 100 and change of our best and brightest scientists. Why? Because they took the big payoff and went to the work over in China for the Chinese government. Now, as a child of the Cold War, all right, I remember the Soviet Union as a kid. You couldn't do that, all right? You would have been PNG, persona non grata, out of the country. That would have been it. And if you came back in, you likely would have been charged. We don't have that in place with China now, and we better wake up. But the point is, the Fauci hearings are going to be our best chance to find out where that came from and confirm it, because of course there were three places on earth that had the gain of function research. And one of them happens to be Wuhan. And we're supposed to believe that it came out of bat soup in some wet market. Are you kidding me? That was the lamest storyline of all time. And Fauci, like a jerk, is repeating it. I mean, if I sound outrageous, because I am. And, you know, you hear all of this stuff about, oh, we're going to arrest Netanyahu in New York. Mamdani going on about it. He's a war criminal under the ICC. The ICC is a construct of the Europeans as a wedge against America and, of course, Israel. But they want to make sure that they had a body that could hold America's feet to the fire. Can you imagine if America had been doing the gain-of-function research and the virus escaped from an American lab and killed a million people globally and infected so many others and caused trillions of dollars in the global economy? America would be paying for that for the rest of our lives. The Europeans would be telling us that we have to pay for their health systems going forward forever. But because it's China to get a pass, and really the point is not even so much that it's China, although a lot of them I suspect are in the Chinese pocket, but what it really is it's not America that they can beat up on. And so they're not as interested. But I want to find, that's what I want. I want confirmation. Fauci, Mr. Fauci, did this virus come from that lab in your best estimation? Well, I don't really know. You know, we got to think about it. I know we got to talk to my colleagues. You know, no, stop. Give me your best guess as supposedly the best expert in the world. And then he's going to have to say yes, because everybody agrees by this point. And then you got to say to him, did you sign off on any of the research? This is going to be really interesting. And you got Rand Paul there. Well, you know, even if you're ambivalent about him, and sometimes I am, he's the guy you want on this because he's going to be like a pit bull. All right, let's move on. We also got this breaking news. Brian Kohberger, that skel from Idaho, who is actually not from Idaho. He committed the crimes in Idaho. He's actually from back east here. Killed those four co-eds out in Moscow, Idaho. All right, I was out there a number of times reporting for the network. He wants a new trial. All right, listen to me now. Don't pay any attention to it. Don't give him what he wants. Here's what's going on. He knowingly and voluntarily, and those are the legal terms. I had to put my legal hat on. Now I am an attorney. He knowingly and voluntarily took a plea deal and waived his right to appeal. Now he's trying to conjure something that he didn't get a fair trial or there's new evidence or whatever. He doesn't hit the bar. It is extremely hard in Idaho under Idaho law. It has to be a manifest, is a legal term. Manifest injustice is the term. He got every play. That case went on for much longer than it needed to. He got a fulsome defense, which cost the people of Idaho a fortune. And he took the plea deal, waiving all appeals. He's done. So what's going on here? Jail turns out to be not quite the picnic he thought it was going to be. I don't know what he thought it was going to be like inside, but now he's finding out. And I understand he's less than popular. And number two, he misses the spotlight. This guy is used to being a focus of attention and interest. Well, that went away. And so he misses that. And he's gotten a whole, he doesn't have a whole lot else in his life, right? So I hope Idaho authorities have the maturity and the wherewithal to say, we'll hold a hearing, denied, get back in jail, and enough out of you. Let's move on with from him. We got Guthrie. Savannah Guthrie just gave another heart-rending video message on the air. She put it out. It's on the internet. You can see it. By now, it's bouncing around, making an appeal to get back her mother. Now, I'm not going to speculate on whether her mother's alive or not alive, etc. But you do have to say, unless there's some deep, deep gamesmanship here, and having been on the investigatory side of these things, I doubt it. You have to say to yourself that the family has decided the case is cold. We don't see a whole lot being developed by the Bureau, that is FBI and Pima County. Pima County still being the technical lead. And so it's time to try to shake it loose again and give an appeal. She gave a couple of, I felt, key terms, key phrases in there to try to reach this person that did this or people. But I think at this point, unless something breaks soon, it's a cold case, and very often cold cases get broken when somebody gets arrested for something else and then wants to make a deal. Doesn't mean you're going to get the actual perp, but you know, somebody gets arrested for drugs or a car, you know, stolen car or something. And it's like, look, I don't want to go back to jail. I can give you something. Oh yeah. What is it? Well, it's better be big. Otherwise you're going back. Well, I can give you the Guthrie case. And that may happen when we all forget about it, you know, 2 years, 3 years, 5 years, well, hopefully it's soon. But that's how very often the hard truth is that very, very often cold cases get broken accidentally, almost incidentally. But Savannah was out there today, and God, you know, you watch the video, your heart just drops. I don't know what else I could say other than that. All right, I want to get, before we run out of time here, we got a couple of minutes. I want to play, though, what I felt was the salient piece of the news this weekend that broke, because our own Shannon Bream, who is an excellent constitutional attorney, you know, you've seen her on the network here. She has the Sunday show, and she had on a woman. I want to get the name right here. Her name is Romer. I want to get the first name. What is this woman's name here? Hang on a second. Megan. Yeah, Megan Romer. And she's the co-chair of the DSA. And Romer gave the outline. No holds barred, and which was actually refreshing, I got to admit. I mean, at least a woman has the courage of her convictions. She comes out and she cops to exactly what they're about. But whoa, what they're about is going to part your hair if you haven't heard it. Now, we got the clip, and we are going to play it now. Guys, can we roll the clip of her?
4: Okay, so we're going to put up on the screen a few of the things that are part of your platform, and I want to ask you, just give me sort of a true or false on these. Abolish the Senate.
5: True.
4: Okay, replace the presidency and Supreme Court as we now know them.
5: Yep.
4: Abolish ICE.
5: Absolutely.
4: Abolish borders and give amnesty to anyone currently in the U.S. illegally.
5: As a long-term plan, yep.
4: defund the Pentagon.
5: Absolutely.
4: Abolish prisons, at least in large part.
5: Yeah, again, that as part of a long-term program, yeah.
4: Okay, so no prisons. Government or public ownership of most large corporations.
5: Yeah, absolutely.
8: 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I mean, you can see what they're about. So here's what we're going to do. We're going to take a quick break. When we come back, I am going to contextualize for you

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0: Guys, Paul Morrow here, filling in for the great Guy Benson, who is out on paternity. We, of course, wish him and the growing family all the best. Now, I want to get to the DSA piece. And first of all, by the way, I mentioned Fauci. I wanted to plug that we have Dr. Siegel coming up. You see him on the network, Mark Siegel, all the time. He's going to break out some of this Fauci stuff for us because you don't have to listen to me. Let's get it from a doctor who knows, who's forgotten more about this stuff than I have ever learned. But DSA, look, as I said, they're not hiding the ball. They're saying what they're about. And here's where I'm going with this. The stuff that they're advocating, eradicating, you heard it. The Senate. Okay, the United States Senate is codified in Article 1 of the American Constitution. The Constitution being our formulative and our boundaries as a nation. That is the formulative document, okay, the forming document for this nation. It is the blueprint, all right? And at the end of the day, it controls. They're advocating getting rid of the Senate. They're getting rid of, they want to get rid of, excuse me, SCOTUS, Supreme Court, as it's codified in Article 3 of the Constitution. They want to get rid of the presidency, as it's exactly and specifically described in Article 2 of the Constitution. They want to get rid of ICE. They want to get rid of the borders. They want to defund the Pentagon as a means of slowly but surely eliminating the military and the police. Now, first of all, there's a point where you just say these people are crazy. What nation in history has not had a military, a police, a border, jails? I mean, I hate to burst their bubble, but there are bad people that walk among us. But here's where I want to go a little further and want to explain. If you want to get rid of the forming aspects, the fundamental aspects of the American nation at that level, you're really talking about revolution. This is not a political opinion. This is not just one party that's more in favor of a different distribution of wealth, a different tax policy. No, they're talking about overthrowing the United States. If you're going to eliminate the American Constitution, you're talking about overthrowing the American government. Now, you can say that. You can talk about it. You're allowed to. That's the First Amendment, which is the most unique thing about the American system. So we have to retain that. But, big but here now, folks, if you do anything in terms of force, anything that is coercive, married to your objective of eliminating the American Constitution, you are firmly in sedition territory. And let's remember that a lot of the leading lights of this DSA thinking these days have all made their pilgrimage to Cuba. A nation that is fully engaged, as the reporting came out last week from the White House and from the State Department, from Marco Rubio. A nation that is dedicated to overthrowing this nation. So my point is the following. They want to get rid of ICE among the things that we've talked about here. Once you engage in force to do that, you are guilty of conspiracy to commit sedition. That's the charge they used on 6 January. For the 6 January protesters. Why are we not hearing about that here? As DSA members, which you know some of them have got to be, are throwing bricks at members of ICE, they are firmly in that territory. And I think you're going to see that storyline develop as they go further and further because they're so radical and they just don't realize the trouble they're putting themselves in. We got to take a break. Paul Morrow, Guy Benson Show. We'll see you on the other side of the half hour.
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3: Nathan has taught me to embrace the moment. Age-wise, I mean, I'm in my late 60s. I'm old enough to be his grandfather. 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
13: Fox News, I'm Tom Graham. The Pentagon continues its pause in strikes against Iran. Fox's Steve Harrigan is in the region.
14: After some heavy fighting now for the past 2 weeks, it has been largely quiet for the past 3 days. No signs of U.S. attacks going into Iran. No Iran strikes against U.S. positions. This after 13 straight days of U.S. attacks against Iranian positions.
13: President Trump says Iranian leadership is ready to talk because of the relentless U.S. strikes. Singer David will stand trial for the murder of a teenage girl in Los Angeles.
15: A judge finding prosecutors laid out enough evidence for David Anthony Burke to go to trial for the sexual abuse and murder of Celeste Rivas Hernandez and the dismemberment of her body. Burke, who also faces special circumstance allegations, is pleaded not guilty.
13: Fox's Kristen Goodwin. Historic wildfires raging in France and Spain. Hundreds of thousands forced to flee their homes. 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
16: Rain chances pick up as we get into Tuesday. Might be a couple of stronger storms in one or two spots. Just a few clouds around tonight, a low of 64. There could be some scattered showers and storms around on Tuesday. They're likely in the afternoon. One or two could be on the gusty side, your high 78. Showers, a few storms Tuesday night, low 64. Areas of rain and thunder likely Wednesday. Could be a soggy middle of the week, a high of 73. I'm meteorologist Mark Thibodeau with the Weather Channel. on WIBX 950 AM and 92.3 FM.
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0: filling in for Guy Benson, here's Paul Morrow.
1: Guys, Paul Morrow here, filling in for the great Guy Benson. Thank you for staying with us. Great guest upcoming on the Fauci issue. We have my friend, Dr. Mark Siegel. You've seen him on the networks. I want to get his exact title right. He is the lead medical correspondent for Fox News. And I want to mention this also because I went to the book party. He's the author of Miracles Among Us, How God's Grace Plays a Role in Healing. That book has really taken off. It's been on the bestseller list. It's doing great. And it's doing great because it's a really uplifting work. So, Doc, thank you for being here.
2: Paul, great to be with you. Great to be with you.
1: So listen, man, I want to talk to you about this Fauci stuff. Now, you know, you were on the air a lot relative to it, and 2020 hindsight, I know all of those issues. But right now, Fauci is about to get the grilling of a lifetime. Let me ask you a very sort of broad question. Is it deserved? Because I think it's going to be a rough week for him.
2: Well, I look at it this way. I'm like you. I look at the evidence and the facts in my own experience, and I have a little bit of a different take on it than you might expect. I know Fauci, and I knew him well during that period of time. And he came on my radio show a lot. Prior to that period of time, I interviewed him for TV a lot. And I think what I said at the time, not retrospect, but what I said at the time, and this feeds into the issue of what his diary, or whatever you want to call that, was showing, was that I wondered why he was doing what I called stepping outside his lane. Mm. Meaning that here's his lane. His lane is that he trained as an immunologist, and as a vaccine expert, he was one of the top in the country and in the world. No question about it, hands down. And I used to interview him on what he thought about the mRNA vaccines, and he was very cautious about them and before they ever came out, and he wasn't expecting them to be as successful as they were. And then he gradually got more interested in it. I mean, more believing in the vaccines. COVID, he was, you know, wrong a lot. He said he think it could become a seasonal virus only. That never happened. I mean, I think the biggest problem there was that he didn't show enough humbleness regarding that issue. Like, what is this? Where did it come from? Even to this day, he talks about much more likely came from nature, keeping an open mind, things like that. But what we're learning here is beyond the idea that he spoke about things that he might not have been as much of an expert at, like, you know, public health lanes, let's bend the curve in 2 weeks, became, you know, 2 years, the idea of masking mandates, schools closing. You know, he said different things about that. On my show, one time he said schools should remain open. Another time he said not. I think it's the issue of lane. But what we're learning from the diary, Paul, or again, what we call it, whatever we call it, is that it was also an issue of glorification. I'm on TV now. Right, wow, they want me. Right. I'm on TV so much. I'm really important. I'm reaching the public with a message that, as you know, trying to get things right all the time on TV is not easy. And it's a great responsibility. And it's very humbling. And it's not, you know, you and I are similar that way. We're proud and we're happy we're on the air a lot, but we're not sitting there saying, wow, this makes me really important. So that's what's most disturbing about this, that it was too self-glorifying for what the public really needed.
1: So if I'm hearing you right, and you're 100% right, you're still a working doctor. You got a big, big gig as a doctor, as we all know. Outside of the network I'm talking about, I'm still working, guys. So, you know, that keeps you humble. You recognize that, you know, I and I'm sure you have this. Somebody wants to take a selfie with you or something. You're at the airport, whatever. I always say to myself, you want to take a picture with me? Why? You know, it still strikes me that way. And it doesn't happen that often. I don't want to gaslight, you know, the issue. But, you know, if I'm hearing you right, you're saying that you think he got a little bit seduced by the fame, and it was fame. All right. I mean, he was really, really ubiquitous in the media. And he says that in his diaries. And do you think there's an element here that he was playing to what he felt a segment of the media, the dominant media, the progressive media, let's just put a name on it. You think he was playing to the narrative that he felt they wanted him to deliver?
2: That's what I'm getting from what I'm reading and hearing about. Exactly what you just said. And I also think it may have fueled him to do something that I noticed and also didn't like, and I never said this to him directly because it was too political for my lane, which is that he took on the President of the United States,
1: yeah.
2: and that was his boss. And that surprised me because, you know, he's supposed to answer to this guy, not educate him, not try to outshine him. Well, his job is to answer to him. And yes, if the president comes to him and says, I need to understand this better, then that's his job, too. But not some sense that he was the corrective for the president, because that president is a pretty bright guy. And, you know, he's not some idiot that you have to, like, teach basic science to. I don't like that sense of it. And I didn't like at the time. I kind of liked at the time the idea of the team of rivals that, hey, here's a guy who's publicly disagreeing with the president, but the president's not firing him. I thought that showed us something about Trump at the time.
1: Yeah, I remember that.
2: And that's
1: yeah.
2: what Lincoln did. Lincoln assembled a team of rivals. Very famous story with Seward,
1: yeah.
2: you know, the Secretary of State, or that McCullough. I can't believe Lincoln walks into McCullough. Wouldn't take an audience with him. And I got that same feeling about Fauci and Trump, but Fauci way overstepped that.
1: So you are, and I should educate the audience here a little bit, you are relying on your old sort of your previous, I should say, reporting chops, because a lot of people don't realize this, you're on a network all the time, but you cut your teeth in the field, doing interviews in the field, having people on your show. And so you have a reservoir of knowledge here that I think a lot of people don't realize is there. And, you know, I have to say that I have to give what you've just said a lot of credence, because you have some insight. You know, you get a lot over people when you're in the room with them, when you're talking to them, you can get a feel. And I got to say, you know, from outside the situation, what you are saying now really rings true, because, you know, he became the all-knowing expert for all aspects of COVID. And you and I both know that it's a very, very, it was an unprecedented thing. And you have the origin issue. Then you have the issue of how to deal with it. How do we mitigate it medically? How do we mitigate it societally? And he all of a sudden was beyond talking about the origins of the virus or what would medically be efficacious. He's talking about closing down the schools. And he became, realistically, a sort of shadow president, in my estimation, in a lot of ways. He was, as you say, well outside his lane. Now, on that, just to show, as you point out, that he flip-flopped in many instances, I want to play a cut here. Guys, can we run 34, please?
3: First of all, I didn't recommend locking anything down. You're asking me questions. You're talking about the CDC is the public health agency that uses their epidemiologists and their science-based approach to make recommendations.
4: It was a decision to make a recommendation to the president. It wasn't my decision that I could implement. And when it became clear that when we had community spread, I recommended to the president that we shut the country down.
1: All right. That's what I mean by shadow president. He's telling the president of the United States to shut the country down. And by the way, he's just not being honest here. He did make those recommendations relative to the schools. What's your take on this? Is he just confused, or is he just somebody who can't admit he was wrong?
2: By the way, I do still do a lot of that reporting, and I still have my radio show where I'm interviewing people, not him right now. But
1: no, he's not going to talk to you now, Doc. Forget about it.
2: No. But and so I do continue to assemble assessments over time. I have so many examples of that, but I want to get. I don't want to give those to you now, because I want to stick on what we're talking about. But the only one example is George W. Bush, who I've interviewed multiple times, is extremely intelligent, and the media tried to paint him as a dope for years, but he's brilliant. So that's one example. Tony is rigid. I think you have that right. Not rigid in maybe slightly differently than you just presented it. I think he's dogmatic and he sticks to what he believes his guns are, and he doesn't switch his position as much as he should. I remember Sanjay Gupta saying to me, the CNN medical correspondent, you know, COVID humbled all of us
1: yeah.
2: because we thought things that we didn't know. You know, we got